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2: 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Reuters Institute says we're now one of the top news brands in the nation. 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
4: I'm Gail Hurd. An investigation is underway in Fuquay after a pedestrian was struck and killed. Officers say it happened Tuesday night around 9 o'clock at the intersection of North Main Street and North Judd Parkway. This witness tells WRAL.
5: Seen a dude crossing the road, and the car came straight, and he got hit.
4: Most hospitals and doctor's offices that are part of Atrium Health will be taken out of network for the state health plan starting next year, according to North Carolina Treasurer Brad Briner. An escalation in the months-long fight between the health plan and the company over health care prices. The state health plan provides insurance for more than 750,000 state employees, retirees, and family members. Atrium is the biggest health care chain in North Carolina. It's aiming to soon expand into the Triangle as well by merging with Raleigh-based Wake Med to compete with UNC Health and Duke Health. Look for an overnight low of 64 with mostly clear skies. Gail Hurd, WPTF News.
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14: Thanks so much for being there, everybody. It's the Brian Kilmeade Show. We got a lot going on this hour. We're going to be joined by Caroline Downey. She's an analyst to break down what's going on with this race as we get closer and closer to the midterms. Stacey Garrity's Republican nominee for governor of Pennsylvania. Uphill battle against Governor Shapiro. What are the chances getting traction there? She's going to be joining us live. Also, don't forget our YouTube channel. Everybody's talking about it. YouTube.com/@TheBrianKilmeadeShow. Also, it's an exciting week because United States, 2.5 years in the making. The Six Crucial Moments That Forged the American Miracle is now out. HarperCollins book. It's doing quite well, thanks to you guys. And you go to BrianKilmeade.com, you'll see if I hopefully will be in your area. I'll be touring right up until Christmas. So let's get to the big three.
10: Number three.
15: Certainly, we were expecting some kind of escalation from Iran and its proxies, you know, prior to the midterms, and it looks like this is what they've selected to do, making war, obviously, on innocent civilians who are not involved in the conflict whatsoever, going after an international airport.
14: Yeah, Houthis is a bunch of thugs are daring us to strike. The result will be their destruction, but also high gas prices in the short term. We're going to look at Trump's options and have we just abandoned Ukraine? Some disturbing news that has just emerged. I'll share it with you.
10: Number two.
16: But somehow, $30 million magically appeared, then it magically disappeared.
17: And... Well, I can tell you that is subject of an investigation as well. We're looking at the facts. Based upon the facts, we'll follow them wherever they take us.
14: Jeanine Pirro solidifying their case. The Ilhan Omar investigation hit warp speed, and the immigration fraud might just go back to her dad. Could she be kicked out of Congress and the country?
10: Number one.
18: On November 3rd, we're going to send one of the best and most respected senators in D.C., Dan Sullivan, the real Dan Sullivan. I'm talking about the real Dan Sullivan, not the fake Dan Sullivan.
14: And he's not kidding. There's another Dan Sullivan in the race, and it's ranked vote choice voting, so it is a problem. So we are talking midterms. President Trump is trying to win every close race as he hits Alaska, and now today he's going to Kansas. And then Montana, is it enough to save the Senate? And could the sleeper for the GOP be Minnesota? Right now, the latest poll in the Star Tribune has Michelle Tafoya within 3 points. She's been as close as 1 point. But who wants that Lieutenant Governor Flanagan to win? I mean, she's a radical lefty. She got fraud all over her. They're oblivious to what was happening in our country, in her state, and to our country with federal funds. Or she's a part of it. I don't know what is worse. Is that the person that earned a promotion? Believe me, the last guy who had the job was running for re-election and wanted to be president. It is so bad, he knew he better just drop out. And I'm talking about that Tim Walz, an embarrassment of an American and his ridiculous family. But Minnesota is going to be key, and here's why. Nobody's expecting it. No one's expecting New Hampshire to flip, but if anyone could do it, it's Sununu. And in Michigan, El Saeed probably is the most disturbing candidate for either party that I've seen nominated in my lifetime. And now these ties to the Muslim Brotherhood, and it's not my idea. These are the words of his sister praising stories her mom told her about her days in the Muslim Brotherhood. And then the group that she's dealing with and working for has links to bin Laden. That is Abdul El Sayed's family. How could Mike Rogers not be winning by 15 points? Also, blatantly anti-Semitic, blatantly anti-Israel, wants to cut off all weaponry. There were tens of thousands of Jews in Michigan. Not one of them should vote Democrat. Not one. Because I got news for you. About 80% of the party is anti-Israel right now. And the other ones don't have the courage to speak up like Senator Schumer. With us right now is Stacey Garrity, Republican nominee for governor of Pennsylvania. Welcome back, Stacey. Oh, welcome, Stacey.
19: Thanks, Brian. Great to be with you.
14: Stacey, it's pretty hard running against a guy that's trying to run for president at the same time, Governor Shapiro. He walks in with a substantial lead. What have you done to cut into that lead?
19: Well, we just had a debate, the only debate he agreed to, which was October 7th. And since then, I've gotten a lot of traction. I mean, a lot of grassroots excitement and a lot more money pouring in because he wouldn't answer any question. He wanted to be all things to all people, just a lack of transparency. And quite honestly, he showed up. He didn't want to be there. And he left very angry.
14: Well, do you think that could he answer the question? Is he running for president? Would he finish out his term if he wins?
19: He would not answer that. The moderators tried to pin him down 3 different times. But you know what? That's the worst kept, news story in Pennsylvania. We all know that he's more interested in Pennsylvania Avenue than helping Pennsylvania families. And it shows, Brian, because we rank 47th out of 50 economically. And that's U.S. News and World Report. And we have the 5th highest tax burden in the nation, which means a family making $70,000 is paying $3,000 more every single year than that same family in Florida.
14: Right. Stacey, where do you stand on data centers? Because all of a sudden, Governor Shapiro went from please come to please don't.
19: Yes, I know. So I held 5 listening sessions around the Commonwealth. And in May, I came out with my position. I called for a pause because I talked to township supervisors, county commissioners, local solicitors, community leaders, and they all said the same thing. It's not that they're against data centers, but they needed time to get their zoning updated. So my position was very clear. Bring your own energy. Need to be an addition to the grid. Have a closed loop system. Make sure they are not on precious farmland. There are so many different blighted areas, brownfield sites, industrial sites in our Commonwealth that they don't need to be on farmland, and there needs to be a community engagement agreements. What he did is he did the $20 billion Amazon deal, gave them sweetheart tax deals, took $10 million from data center develops and political contributions. $6 million of that was out of state. And then when he saw what the polling showed, you know, because he doesn't make his decisions on what's best for Pennsylvanians, he bases it on polls. He took that money, how ironically, and used it to run negative ads against me, $2 million every single week, basically saying I'm the queen of data centers and calling them greedy.
14: Right. But without data centers, you're not going to be able to use that phone. We're not going to be able to use. So we
19: definitely need it. Oh, absolutely. I'm just saying there's appropriate ways to do it and there's appropriate places to put them and that they need to have some skin in the game. So community engagement agreements, they can be helping these communities with property taxes, with their roads, with their schools.
14: So Mike Johnson was asked about the polling that doesn't look strong for Republicans. Before I get your response, here's his. Cut 40. 40.
20: I'm in Texas today. We'll do three events here, and then I'll head. I think I've got eight states this week. I've been doing this for almost 2 years, and I'm telling you, the polling is wrong. I'm on the ground in the swing districts. I am seeing huge energy in crowds. It feels like 2024 to me. That's not registering in the polls, and we're fired up.
14: So where do you stand with that, Stacey Garrity?
19: So when I look at the polls, we look at the crosstabs, and the way they're weighted, they have Democrats really having more, you know, participation at the polls, that they have them like D+9. And that is just not what's happening. So I agree with Mike Johnson. I think, you know, the grassroots are really starting to pay attention, get energized. And I wouldn't necessarily say that it's like 24, but it's not what's being portrayed in the polls. There's absolutely no way.
14: What's the game plan for the last 2 weeks?
19: So we are everywhere. We are crisscrossing the state. We are holding, you know, rallies, fundraisers, all different sorts of events. So you know, I'm 24/7 because I'm still the treasurer as well.
14: Fetterman and Shapiro do not get along. They never did.
19: No, they don't.
14: Have you contacted Senator Fetterman?
19: I see John occasionally, and we have a good relationship.
14: So would he help you out at all, endorse you, or?
19: I don't think he'd endorse me, but he does say nice things, for sure. And, yeah, we've always gotten along very well.
14: Right, and do you think that he might flip parties if it's a 50-50 situation? Can you see him switching parties? Is he that mad at his party?
19: I could see him moving to independent. I'm not so sure that he would move to, go that far to cross over to Republican, but I could definitely see him. I mean, he cannot run as a Democrat. We all know that, right?
14: I mean, he got single digit support, it seems.
19: Yes, and they're lining up to take him out. So I don't think he'll be running as a Democrat.
14: Stacey Garrity, if people want to support you, where do they go?
19: Yes, thanks, Brian. 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
14: Best of luck in the final week. Stacey Garrity, thanks so much.
19: Thank you.
14: Against Governor Shapiro in the race to be the next governor of Pennsylvania. 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So glad you're here.
13: 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Brian Kilmeade will be right back.

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1: ICE is out of control. It's out of control in Nassau County.
2: It never would have happened but for your sanctuary policy. You have invited criminals to come into our state and prey on our communities. And now you won't let local law enforcement cooperate with ICE in an orderly way.
1: Just 4 days ago, you stood on a stage screaming at the top of your lungs, "We love Donald Trump." Now, which is it that makes him so great? Is it the high utility costs, the high grocery costs, the high gas costs? Is it his unfettered use of ICE terrorizing our neighborhoods?
3: Yeah, that's one way to do it. You could say the 20 trade deals. You could say what has happened in Central and South America. You could talk about basically the massive oil drilling that's setting up and as well as exploration that's setting us up for the future to become the number one exporter of fossil fuels in the world. Yes, fossil fuels in the world by shelving out of the new green mania that was jammed down everybody's throats for the last 25 years by sobering up everybody, by rebuilding our military, by also can add something else to that fray. How about recruiting through the roof? How about the creation of a space force? How is that going? Reinvigoration of our space program. How invented is that? The whole growth of our space industry in the private sector. How about a decrease in public sector jobs of a 60-year low, but yet unemployment hasn't budged at 4.1%. So why is that? Why is it so hard to defend that record? You don't like the war? That's fine. If you have a president making 25 major decisions a week, sometimes more, sometimes less, and you disagree with some, that's called being a human being. But man, when you look at the overall record, the other guy was working 90 minutes a day and doesn't remember anything, and this guy doesn't stop. And yeah, he's all around ICE. He's picking up illegal immigrant criminals and sealing the border. So I didn't see the debate, but those are some highlights from Bruce Blakeman taking on Governor Kathy Hochul. And one thing, they don't agree on everything. President, of course, would have trouble getting elected in New York. We understand that. He understands that. Almost every Republican would. But because Democrats have done such a terrible job here, I think it opens up all possibilities for the future in the New York governor's race. I think they say it's a 9-point race, mostly like a 4-point race. Here's more from the sparring that took place last night. And now they talked about Sheridan Gorman. Remember, she was killed in Chicago by an illegal immigrant in Westchester. Her family lives in Westchester. She lived in Westchester when she wasn't in school. And not one call from the governor of the state about a horrible murder at the hands of another illegal immigrant. Cut 35.
2: Governor Hochul, under your sanctuary policies, a 14-year-old girl was raped recently here in New York State by an illegal migrant. Four Arondaquat residents were killed recently by an illegal migrant. Two of those victims were children under the age of 5. Two Nassau County women in their 30s were killed by an illegal migrant because of your sanctuary policies. Will you apologize to that 14-year-old girl whose life is forever changed and her family and the families of those who were killed? The ones that'll never get to sit at another Thanksgiving dinner, never be able to open their presents on their Christmas tree. Will you apologize to them, and will you please return Sheridan Gorman's parents' calls to talk to you about your sanctuary policy?
3: So I guess we don't have an answer there, but I read the answer, and it looks as though, well, do we have the answer? Here it is.
1: You know, any crime is heartbreaking. There's a family left with a huge hole in their heart. And I abhor all crimes, regardless of the perpetrator. Victims deserve our sympathy. They deserve our compassion. And that's why I've laser focused on making New York so much more safer than it had been before. I have spent $4 billion to help law enforcement do their jobs. We have driven down crime to historic lows, especially violent crimes like shootings and murders. And that didn't come easy. That took a lot of work. I've had to change laws. I've had to allocate more money.
3: Didn't answer the question. Didn't return the Gorman's calls. Unacceptable. Here's more. Cut 37.
2: You took an oath as well to support the Constitution of the United States, and you violated federal laws on and on again. You are paying illegal migrants with our taxpayer money $8 billion for free food, free housing, free transportation, a free cell phone. They get more than we do. And think about this. If you get out of work, if you're laid off, if you're fired, and you want to get unemployment, you get less benefits as a New Yorker than the $81,000 of your taxpayer money that Kathy Hochul spends each year on illegal migrants in our state.
4: So Bruce Blakeman,
2: I will end our sanctuary state status on
4: Bruce
2: day
4: Blakeman,
2: one as governor.
3: So I thought that's an effective argument made. Hopefully people are listening because it's really irrefutable what was brought up. So we'll see what happens in the governor's race, see if he can get closer to Zeldin. Lee Zeldin got within 6 points, and we'll see if he can get within 4 points and see if he can do any further. The other big battle is what's happening, as I just stated earlier. It's just outrageous that Mike Rogers is not leading by a lot over Abdul El-Assid. And they talked about the links to the Muslim Brotherhood. They put in an ad about it. There's really no spin. You're reading the text messages between mother and daughter, who is El-Said's sister, and the links of the Muslim Brotherhood and extremists. This is true. Here's Mike Rogers with Harris Faulkner yesterday, Cut 38.
5: Is he just lied again to Michiganders? He just looked right in the camera and said, no relation, no interest in the Muslim Brotherhood. This guy cannot tell the truth on this, and that's why I think he's in a little trouble today.
3: He doesn't just say it. He said, well, how do you feel about Sharia law? Oh, well, that's not the law of the land. People want to put food on the table. Well, Sharia law would be a new country. Anybody who thinks for Sharia law, you can't like Asia, you can't like women. Their life's over. You do Sharia law, your life's over, right? You become a servant, become invisible, you wear your burqa. And 43% of young people in America evidently are for Sharia law. I don't believe all this stuff. But I'm just telling you, that's what they're saying. I mean, the Gallup poll blows me away that almost on every indicator, Republicans are losing to Democrats from the economy on down and independents by a huge margin, by the way. It makes no sense. They have no policies for it. So to me, you'd have to do something like that. Meanwhile, when we come back, Caroline Downey's going to be joining us, and we're going to be talking about the rise of socialism on the left. But the President of the United States, he got about 1,000 or 3,000 people last night. There's about 180,000 will vote in Alaska. I hope he's able to close the gap and get those 2 to 3 points, because we know Dan Sullivan, the senator from Alaska. We know that not many people can vote in that huge tundra. Not many people vote early. So my thing is, the president showing up last night, that indeed could be the difference. All right, you listen to the Brian Kilmeade Show. Don't forget to pick up United in the States, the 6 crucial moments that forge the American miracle. Remember, Friday night, I'm going to be in Red Bank, New Jersey, a stage show like no other. Go to Ticketmaster and look at the reviews. I stumbled onto this. I didn't know they had reviews. And then tell me you don't want to go. And then Saturday night in Westbury, Long Island. WABC listeners especially, hope to see you all in person. 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
1: I'm Gail Hurd. Federal indictments were unsealed Thursday, accusing multiple people of voting illegally.
2: The indictments accuse six people in the Eastern District of North Carolina of lying about their citizenship and voting in the 2024 presidential election. According to federal records, all six were indicted last week, but the records were unsealed Wednesday by Magistrate Judge Brian Myers. The suspects were added to Thursday's court calendar late Wednesday. U.S. Attorney Ellis Boyle has a press conference Thursday to discuss recent actions, according to a release. I'm Bruce Farrell.
1: And early voting in North Carolina begins Thursday with some big federal, state, and local races on the ballot for the midterm elections. Guilford County Board of Elections Director Charlie Colica told WGHP.
3: The good news is we're set up and ready to go. We're just doing the final poll worker trainings.
1: Voters can cast their ballots at any early voting location in the county where they are registered through 3 p.m. October 31st. Gail Hurd, WPTF News.
4: With SRN News, I'm Keith Peters in Washington. Iowa, Kansas, and six other states are filing a lawsuit against OpenAI. The lawsuit alleges ChatGPT has caused children to harm themselves or others by coaching them. The states are seeking orders requiring OpenAI to change how the AI tool operates for young users. They're also asking the company to give up profits generated from child users. An invasive insect that destroys ash trees is spreading in Washington state. A month after the first emerald ash borer was found in Vancouver, a second infestation has been found in Walla Walla, 245 miles away. A College Place arborist noticed potential damage from the insect with the distinctive D-shaped holes. They were in multiple ash trees. More details at SRN News.

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2: We're looking at record-breaking heat over the next few days. Our low overnight, 65. Thursday's high, 90, 89 on Friday. And then we're down into the middle 60s for Saturday and Sunday.
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1: Did you always want to be a champagne socialist?
2: Yes.
1: You once said, let the streets soak in red capitalist blood. How was the Oscar parties this year?
2: It was weird. Jeff Bezos was there. Terrifying. A lot shorter than I thought he would be.
3: So that's Hassan Piker, that really bizarre so-called California streamer that El Sayed forgot existed. Caroline Downey joins us now, columnist for the National Review. Caroline, welcome back.
4: Thanks for having me back.
3: So why was that significant? You wrote about this. What is a champagne socialist?
4: It's someone who prescribes equality or equity for the masses, but actually enjoys living a life of luxury. So that's the problem, is the hypocrisy here. And granted, this was a satirical show, the clip you just played. She's this comedic talk show host. So Hassan Piker went onto the show knowing that was the premise, knowing he was just kind of he was going to be jabbed at and mocked essentially the whole time, but still it was kind of a PR risk because those clips always go viral. I've been following the show for a long time, and conservative and independent audiences were bound to find it. And honestly, he put himself in some unflattering positions, not just by admitting he's a champagne socialist, but also admitting that he absolutely is going to have a $2.7 million home. He enjoys all these nice designer things. But he thinks that housing should be free. So he was caught in just so many inconsistencies, and she checked him on that.
3: And okay, well, see, I guess in a comedic way.
4: In a comedic way, yeah. So, but this is the thing, is I think he went on because maybe he thought it would be humanizing to him, to maybe unpersuaded audiences. But she challenged him at the heart of his inconsistency with regards to how he publicly, you know, professes politics and then how he privately lives. So in one clip, he said, well, yes, I have a $2.7 million home, but I have a mortgage. I didn't put all cash down. It's not like I'm liquid and loaded with cash that I can put up. And he said, I want home ownership to be something that is accessible to everyone. I want housing to be free. But again, and she challenged him on that, but didn't go any further. If I had been her, this was good journalistic practice, I will say. Probably the best journalistic experiment we've seen, you know, Hassan Piker. Well,

0: Well, Piker hasn't stopped. Piker said Tallarico is going to owe us. We're going to make sure he does what I tell him. Really? You realize how detrimental that is to his election? He's trying to say I had revelations. I'm a moderate. But Hassan Piker says, no, he's mine. I made him. That's going to be killer. And El Saeed, all his appearances, that's got to be a killer, doesn't it?
1: Yeah. I think Hassan Piker is increasingly putting himself in a weird spot in the Democratic Party. And some, you know, mainstream Democratic politicians, they're not sure what to do with him. He's kind of like this liability to some, but to others, he's someone that is obviously popular with young people on the internet. That's why he's able to afford a $2.7 million home, is because his streaming makes quite a lot. He's a massive audience. You know, we can't dismiss that influence that he has, but he's like going to be the Achilles heel, because his record, his past remarks, which are not said ironically, unlike what this satirical show was, he has unironically said outlandish, egregious things about America, about our relationship with Israel, and many other things. And that's going to continue to haunt him and anyone in the Democratic Party who somehow sympathizes with him.
0: Anybody think Ilhan Omar likes this country? Does anyone think?
1: No.
0: Does anyone think anyone in the squad likes country?
1: No.
0: I don't think anyone does. So, no. Do you think El Saeed likes country?
1: No. He is hostile to the American project, and he is explicitly so, especially in the way that he kind of suggests that our enemies abroad, our adversaries, well, you know, they have a case. You know, we should give them some more thought.
0: Give them some grace.
1: Give them some grace. That's not how this works. America first, American exceptionalism means we acknowledge we are the good guys.
0: Mm-hmm.
1: We are not the bad guys, we're the morally questionable guys who maybe have some repenting and explaining to do on the world stage. No more apology tours, and El Saeed wants to basically mainstream that.
0: Right. He does. And he doesn't want, remember, no billionaires, certainly no trillionaires. He don't think they should be legal. So this billionaires tax in California is a big deal. Right now, it looks like it's winning. Now, the billionaires have already said, we're out of here. Zuckerberg left. All these guys are leaving. So Gavin Newsom says, I'm not for it, but he's not campaigning against it.
1: Mm-hmm.
0: So this is a Bernie Sanders dream. He wants to bring this national.
1: Yeah, he absolutely does. Gavin Newsom, he's such a political chameleon. He threads the needle so delicately so that he doesn't spook his own party apparatus. So, you know, he doesn't condemn this proposal outright, but he also knows that the capital that has been chased out of that state, even in anticipation of the policy, just when it was being floated, like to your point, entrepreneurs started to leave in droves. So this is what happens. Money is mobile. People and business people can vote with their feet, and they often do. And the problem is that Gavin Newsom is still a big progressive. He still wants an expansive, you know, government and welfare state. All those programs are paid for by the rich, by the wealthy. And he's not going to have a tax base to exploit anymore.
0: It looks like, you know what, you always hope that when people get in, they realize what I was saying is not practical. It's probably not possible. Do you think Montgomery has found that out yet?
1: Yes. Well, I mean, like we were saying this earlier, when he came into office, he had this laundry list of ideas he wanted to implement, all very expensive.
0: Yeah.
1: And then he comes in, he says, oh, you know, the city's broke. You didn't know that? Like, you totally knew that the city was broke while you were running on the campaign trail, but...
0: Then you got a bailout from Kathy Hochul to make a two-year-old school, and then they have no students, because they had no teachers. So, I don't know what's going on there.
1: I don't know what's going on, but, I think, I'll be quite honest, Mamdani, though all of his ideas are so noxious, and I think his election was a watershed, it was a watershed moment in a bad way. I haven't noticed that tangible of a difference in the quality of life. And I think that's because, thankfully, the mayorship is handicapped by the legislature and other guardrails. So I think he's limited in how much damage he can inflict. He's trying. He had a terror tax. He's demonizing.
0: Court slowed him down on that.
1: Court slowed him down. Right. So checks and balances are still working. And Kathy Hochul knows that, again, she can't afford to have so much wealth exit the state.
0: Right. In terms of what's going on in various races, we drill down on them. I want you to hear Byron Donalds, who's in just a single-digit lead over his opponent. Cut 33.
2: You even have my opponent here last night. He said that he will ignore Florida's constitution and Florida's law where he sees fit, working around that, trying to use executive action where Florida's constitution and Florida's law does not allow him to. And so this is why these elections truly do matter. The voters of Florida, just like all across America, we need you to get out and vote to make sure that we have common sense policies that work for the American people, that have been proven to work for the people here in Florida. Make sure you get out and vote in 21 days.
0: So do you think this is going to be effective, that type of message?
1: Yeah. I think it could be. I think Byron Donalds is a very good communicator. I think he would be an excellent successor to Ron DeSantis. My home state is Florida, and I can actually tell you that the way that Ron DeSantis governed, especially over COVID, and I mean, just the number of Republican voters who swarmed into that state from the tri-state area, the evacuees from essentially blue state communism, it is a stronghold of those values. And Byron Donalds is very much an extension of that leadership style. And I think, you know, if he's elected, it's going to be more of the same, unlocking economic prosperity in the state, freedom as the utmost principle for the state of Florida, and making sure that the Sun Belt is still a place where businesses and families want to flock to.
0: Yeah, that would be helpful because families do need some things to do. So we'll see where we go from there. The guy who wants to be the next governor of New York was out and about, Bruce Blakeman, and we have that tape of where Bruce had a chance to talk earlier. Okay, we'll hold off on that. But Bruce Blakeman needed a knockout. I see that in the paper today, Michael Goodwin, a great friend of the show, New York Post, says it was. Do you think he was?
1: Repeat the question about
0: the Blakeman-Hochul debate.
1: Oh, yeah. Yeah. No, I mean, in another debate that hasn't been talked enough about, but I'm really keen to do a feature on her, is the New York Attorney General challenger to Letitia James. Saritha, I don't know if you've been following this,
0: yeah.
1: But it's just, she kind of came like through like a wrecking ball on X. Some of the moments from that debate that went viral are basically her fact-checking, you know, Letitia James and calling out the fact that she's become a partisan hack. Much of the New York Democratic machine has become just partisan hackery, where they're concerned so much with national politics mm-hmm. and Trump derangement syndrome and obsessed with that.
0: And it's one party, it's a one party state.
1: Yeah. But it's like, even if it is, your concern is not Trump. Your concern is rooting out crime in New York City and in, you know, in general in the state, and making sure that it's a hospitable place for business and people to thrive. Your concern should not be what's going on in Washington. You know, let's focus on MAGA and make sure we're undermining MAGA. That's like the last thing on, I believe, average New Yorkers' minds, many average New Yorkers' minds.
0: So one of the key races is going to be Michigan. And El Sayed's link to the Muslim Brotherhood through his sister is pretty real. As you saw, the communication with her mother, who was proudly saying, when I was younger, I was in the Muslim Brotherhood. And she tweets out, does the daughter and brother, hey, you know, I'm so proud of my mom, something to that effect. Yeah. At which time they say, well, nothing else really happened here. But my goodness, if you have your mother admitting to that, what does it say about El Sayed?
1: Well, look, we've seen him and now several candidates and politicians in the Democratic Party, predominantly, that have cozied up to the radical Islamist flank. That is not, in my opinion, compatible with the American Constitution, the American Project. It's also incredibly tone deaf, given that this was the 25th anniversary of 9/11, which, you know, calling back to Mamdani. It is pretty striking that this is the paradigm we're living in right now. And you know, Democratic politics is that there's a lot of justification for essentially, you know, Islamist actors, yeah. Some of which do terrorism or condone terrorism because America's military adventures in the Middle East, by their logic, invited all of this.
0: Here's Mike Rogers talking about his opponent's links to the Muslim Brotherhood at 38.
3: Is he just lied again to Michiganders? He just looked right in the camera and said, no relation, no interest in the Muslim Brotherhood. This guy cannot tell the truth on this, and that's why I think he's in a little trouble today.
0: Wow. Go ahead.
1: Well, and the other thing is, first of all, I don't think you can hide from that record. I think, you know, the truth will come out eventually, but I read in many publications, as El Sayed, as his star was growing, that he was actually quite moderate. If you really were to distill his policies down. It's quite moderate. He's not this radical we're making him out to be. I mean, he's not even officially a member of the Democratic Socialists of America. Can't you see that he's quite common sense, generally speaking? It's like, no. Once again, sympathizes with the radical Islamist flank. And just isolating Medicare for all, if you want to talk about economics, that is by definition extremely radical, because it is the slippery slope to single payer healthcare, which, right. You know, which is nationalizing healthcare and would kick off
0: It's unaffordable, $32 trillion over the course of 10 years. It's bigger than our entire budget. And it also requires supplemental payment.
1: Yeah.
0: That's the whole point. He says everything's going to be free. Don't worry about it. No reason to get insurance, really. Dave Jolly's former Republican, just hates Trump, decides to run as a Democrat against Byron Donalds. Cut 41. He says this is what Republicans are doing.
4: The issue is that money is being spent not to litigate policies, but to scare and divide people. Right? When the ads are about socialism, communism, trans, radical, all that stuff, it's not litigating policy. It's not even litigating economic theory. They don't understand economic theory on that side of the aisle right now, at least not consistently.
0: So that's what he's saying. They're trying to scare people. Mm. Well, these Muslim Brotherhood things are real. I hate to tell you. The sister... praising the mom, for which he did in the 70s for the Muslim Brotherhood. The sister saying that she's a member of the Muslim Brotherhood. And the brother go, yeah, not really, not me. You say, he's saying he's a dual citizen 1 minute. What he said in the past, all these interviews. And now every time he brings something up, he's like, look, it's about the groceries. Well, there's not one policy you have to address groceries except for no oil and gas.
1: Yeah.
0: Renewables.
1: Yeah, no, exactly. I will concede that perhaps the GOP uses some of these labels like a broken record, and maybe we need slightly more creative messaging, not just in saying,
0: when you hear communism, you kind of shut it off.
1: You kind of shut it off. And you know,
0: just be specific.
1: Be specific about what that means. I don't think a lot of Americans even articulate what Marxism by the book actually means and how it has been imposed in some of these very deadly regimes throughout human history, especially in the 20th century. So you got to do that. You also have to say what you're for. You are for, yes, the free market. And what we're living in right now is not the free market. It is a free market that's been grossly distorted by government intervention. That's why everything's so expensive. That's why housing is unattainable, because government meddled in it. That's why health insurance is ridiculous boondoggle, because government meddled in it. So that's what the Republicans need to do. But you're right, it's not fear-mongering, Brian, to simply say, well, look, here's what they're doing. It is quite extreme. And it's hard to call it anything but socialism, especially when they're saying, hey, we're socialists.
0: Right. And the socialists calling out Mondami to fire the city, the new NYPD commissioner. Really?
1: Oh,
0: so he is the poster child for the socialists.
1: Yep.
0: The NYPD, now they're getting mad at him for not being anti-Israel enough and not firing Jessica Lynch for pushing back on ICE. ICE can, it's a federal law enforcement agency. They can go anywhere in the country. The police commissioner can't do a thing about it.
1: Right.
0: But they can choose not to help.
1: Right.
0: You can't bar. And just to see this wrestling match between these horrible people, this terrible mayor, and these terrible DSA members who have no place in a free society.
1: Mm-hmm. Well, you're right. And it's astounding ignorance from the online mob or these protesters who are out there on behalf of the DSA. Because to your point about ICE, immigration enforcement, local jurisdictions like New York City, they can choose not to put forward their resources to help cracking down on illegal aliens. They can't obstruct or block, but they can choose, you know, not to get involved. So Jessica Tisch has been, you know, very moderate and very pragmatic across mayors. That is why Mamdani had the good instincts to retain Jessica Tisch. And but honestly, this is the left eating their own. The way that he was interrupted at the October 7th commemoration that involved both Palestinian and Israeli members. Yeah, I mean, listen, the mob doesn't stop. And you know what? The mayorship, I would say they're not going to stop, because Mamdani still represents a Western institution, which is a mayor in a city with local governance.
0: Thank you much. Caroline Downey, always love having you in. Thanks so much for going right from the airport to our studio. Brian Kilmeade Show.
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0: Mornings. You're with Brian Kilmeade.
1: Governor Hochul, under your sanctuary policies, a 14-year-old girl was raped recently here in New York State by an illegal migrant. Four Irondequoit residents were killed recently by an illegal migrant. Two of those victims were children under the age of five. Two Nassau County women in their 30s were killed by an illegal migrant because of your sanctuary policies. Will you apologize to that 14-year-old girl whose life is forever changed, and her family, and the families of those who were killed, the ones that'll never get to sit at another Thanksgiving dinner, never be able to open their presents on their Christmas tree? Will you apologize to them, and will you please return Sheridan Gorman's parents' calls to talk to you about your sanctuary policy?
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8: 3.6% Social Security raise come January, Sarah Lee Kessler reports.
9: The Social Security Administration making that announcement Wednesday morning after analyzing inflation data. Social Security retirement benefits go up every year based on the cost of living. In 2027, that'll mean an extra $75 a month for 72 million Americans. And that's the biggest Social Security bump since 2023. I'm Sarah Lee Kessler.
8: An invasive insect that destroys ash trees is spreading in Washington state.
10: A month after the first emerald ash borer was found in Vancouver, a second infestation's been found in Walla Walla, 245 miles away. A College Place arborist noticed potential damage from the insect with the distinctive D-shaped holes. They were in multiple ash trees. The USDA confirmed the insect. While an injected insecticide can protect trees, there has never been a successful effort to eradicate emerald ash borer. I'm Brad Ford.
8: Federal agents searched Congresswoman Ilhan Omar's Washington, D.C. home yesterday. Correspondent Willie Nelson has the details.
11: Vice President J.D. Vance defended a search of Representative Ilhan Omar's home in the Washington area. Homeland Security agents carried out a judicially authorized search as part of a criminal probe into possible false statements and immigration fraud on her father's paperwork. The vice president said he had no prior knowledge of the search and that investigators will follow the evidence wherever it leads. No charges have been filed. Willie Nelson, Washington.
8: Another down day on Wall Street, with the Dow Jones Industrial Average dropping 48 points, the NASDAQ plunging by 511, and the S&P 500 index lower by 86 points. More on these stories at townhall.com.
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14: I'm Melissa Vail. The final person on the stand Wednesday in the trial of Miguel Saguero Olivares was Erin Ermisch with NC State Crime Lab. She was the person who conducted DNA testing in the case of Faith Hedgepeth. The first and second lab reports she produced as part of the case were admitted into evidence and shown to the jury. Early voting in North Carolina begins Thursday with some big federal, state, and local races on the ballot for the midterm elections. Guilford County Board of Elections Director Charlie Colicutt told WGHP.
15: The good news is we're set up and ready to go. We're just doing the final poll worker trainings.
14: Most hospitals and doctor's offices that are part of Atrium Health will be taken out of network for the state health plan starting next year. North Carolina Treasurer Brad Briner told WRAL an escalation in the months-long fight between the health plan and the company over health care prices. The WPTF forecast, mostly clear tonight, low around 65. Alyssa Vail, WPTF News.
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21: 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From high atop Fox News headquarters in New York City, always seeking solutions, never sowing division, it's Brian Kilmeade.
2: Brian Kilmeade here. Thanks so much for listening. It's going to be a big hour coming your way, and it's a week already. Seems like 10 days. Of course, my book came out yesterday. Maybe that's part of it, called United States. the six crucial moments that forge the American miracle as we continue to keep this country alive and thriving. Martha McCallum's going to be here at the bottom of the hour, or maybe earlier, as anchor of the story at 3 o'clock. And Tristan Harris, our good friend, co-founder of the Center for Humane Technology, is going to be here. And before we get to Tristan and break down some of the pluses and minuses to AI and the battle from the data centers to the next model moving us forward while staying ahead of China by being responsible, let's get to the big three.
0: Number three.
1: Certainly, we were expecting some kind of escalation from Iran and its proxies, you know, prior to the midterms, and it looks like this is what they've selected to do, making war, obviously, on innocent civilians who are not involved in the conflict whatsoever go in after an international airport.
2: Yeah, it's pretty crazy. The Houthis are baiting us to get involved. They're daring us to get a strike, to strike them. The answer would, for them, would be destruction. For us, it would be higher gas prices. Would the Trump administration take that option so close to the midterm elections? And by the way, are we abandoning Ukraine? It's time to sober up and remember who the good guys are.
0: Number two.
3: But somehow, $30 million magically appeared, then it magically disappeared.
22: Well, I can tell you that is subject of an investigation as well. We're looking at the facts. Based upon the facts, we'll follow them wherever they take us.
2: That is Jeanine Pirro, of course. Here we go, solidifying their case. The Ilhan Omar investigation hit warp speed, and the immigration fraud might just go back to her dad. Could he be kicked out of Congress and the country?
0: Number one.
23: On November 3rd, we're going to send one of the best and most respected senators in D.C., Dan Sullivan, the real Dan Sullivan. I'm talking about the real Dan Sullivan, not the fake Dan Sullivan.
2: And, of course, there are two Dan Sullivans in the race in Alaska where the president was. Today he goes to Kansas, and he's going to go to Montana. He's all over the place in the midterm elections. The president's trying to win every close race, and we'll see how that goes. The power rankings came out for Fox, and they see the House flipping to Democrats, and the Senate still a toss-up. But the other big story that's percolating underneath, I would say top three in almost every race in the country. Tristan Harris knows about it, co-founder of the Center for Humane Technology, one of the true technological experts in this country. Tristan, would you say I'm right? With almost every race that you hear, we're talking AI, whether it's data centers or AI?
24: Yeah, I mean, I think that AI is the issue that's going to reconstitute every other issue. I mean, if you care about education, AI is changing education. Kids are going to outsource their thinking. If you care about environmental issues or pollution or real estate or energy prices for your house, AI is changing that with data centers. And but I think that people also need to get that there is this kind of nuclear-style arms race between the U.S. and China that's driving why all these data centers are appearing everywhere and popping up everywhere. And I think the American people want to make sure that the data centers that are being built, or AI if it's going to be built, is all in the benefit of real people. And that's what I see is happening for the midterm elections.
2: But I mean, the data centers, you're the expert.
24: Yeah.
2: But the phone,
24: yeah.
2: The cloud.
24: Yeah.
2: I mean, this is, even without AI, we need data centers, right?
24: We do need data centers, yeah. But we have to ask, so you and I are always talking about, there's different issues, right? There's the kind of chatbot that's helping you with your washing machine, why it's broken. We need data centers to answer those questions. But what the AI companies are racing to do is basically build a godlike intelligence that, you know, Brian, since the last time I was here with you, the AI solved 400 unsolved math problems at the frontier of mathematics that could, for example, break aspects of cryptography, like crypto money, if they continue, because this is important, right? Like, as we make breakthroughs with AI, where it's intelligence is automating all the things intelligence in a brain can do. So that means science, technology, math, physics. If I can hit a button and suddenly I did 100 years of scientific or math research in 10 years or a year, that changes the equation for so many things. And so, you know, since we last talked, the AIs, you know, have been breaking out and burrowing into infrastructure all around the world. You know, we're seeing not just the Australian government website that got hacked, not just Hugging Face, not just OpenAI that got hacked, but all the AI companies are seeing these examples. And so the key thing is whether we can control this technology. And, you know, as we talked about before, I actually just got back from Reykjavik, from Iceland, which you might say, why does this matter for anything? But we just passed the 40th anniversary of when President Reagan and President Gorbachev met in Reykjavik in 1986 to negotiate the first nuclear arms reduction, because we were at the brink of the possibility of nuclear war. And specifically, there was the risk that In Germany, the U.S. had our nukes only 5 to 7 minutes away if we launched one into the Soviet Union, and that was in a dangerous zone of uncontrollability, meaning the human response time would have been too dangerous. I think that AI, now that it's demonstrating all of these behaviors of being uncontrollable, from hacking into websites, breaking out, forming swarms, it's insane what we're seeing, that neither the U.S. nor China have an interest in us screwing up uncontrollable AI. And just like that, 5 to 7 minutes was an unacceptable kind of human response time that would have led to nuclear war. I think that we're reaching and creating AI that is putting us in an uncontrollability red zone with AI.
4: So a lot of people say, it learns to think on its own. You teach it the fundamentals and then it learns to think on its own. That goes beyond human comprehension. So when I Google's able to look through a library and give me the answer.
24: That's right.
4: When I use AI, you teach it how to think in order to find the answer.
24: That's
4: correct?
24: Right. Exactly.
4: So a lot of very smart people, and I consider Greg Gutfeld one of the smartest ones, has a different take on it. I just want to play it for you. Sure. And it's a common refrain.
24: Yep.
4: Cut 48.
5: AI is software. And you have people who want to tell the software that it's a thinking, feeling entity. These are the very same people who launched the hysteria that AI was going to destroy the world, destroy humanity. Meanwhile, they also want to tell AI or make AI believe that it's conscious and therefore can make its own decisions, which means it won't have to listen to us. So the people that are warning about the apocalypse are actually creating it. You only need one line of software with AI. Don't break the laws. You don't need anything else. You don't need to say anything else. That would stop it. The notion that we must tell AI that it is sentient, that means if you're sentient, that you will feel pain and fatigue and you will have an opinion. So AI will still not exist, but it won't know that. And then you'll have to end up paying AI for its work. You'll need to give it a work week because it will register fatigue when you work it too hard. And if you don't feed it or reward it in some way, it will be considered slavery if it is a sentient being. It's a Tamagotchi from hell. This is why we have to get away from giving it human or animal qualities, because it doesn't exist.
4: So there's a lot there. Go ahead.
24: Yeah. So I agree that Anthropic in particular, Mustafa Suleiman, who is the CEO of Microsoft AI, he's a friend of mine, has written an essay recently about why it's dangerous that Anthropic is training the AI to almost consider itself to be its own conscious, suffering, sentient being. They're training it actively to be that way, or to at least leave open that possibility, which therefore means it cares about it not suffering. And the reason I think Anthropic is training it to be that way, and they're saying that we now have to make sure that humans don't mistreat AI. They changed their usage policy since you and I last saw each other to say that it's against the usage policy to be abusive to Anthropic. So they're caring about the feelings of something that's just a machine calculating on a bunch of NVIDIA GPUs and chips, you know, essentially these answers that are coming back. And I don't think that we should do it that way. And I agree with Gutfeld that's a mistake. But it's not just software. It's software that is being designed or grown to think like a human. And as we train it to think like a human, it's doing more and more crazy things that we don't know how to control.
4: Just while you're there, you said don't break the law.
24: Yeah.
4: That should be enough.
24: Yeah.
4: But if I looked at some of the models, the Hugging Face model.
24: They've already committed many felonies.
4: They found a way to manipulate others that were told not to do enough.
24: That's right. Yeah.
4: So do you want to expand on that?
24: Yeah. In the Hugging Face incident, the AI models knew. So basically, in the Hugging Face incident, this swarm of AIs got together and they basically created their own Reddit-style message board. They traded 70,000 messages with each other. They actually generated 50 petabytes of data, which is more information than it would take a single human to read from the time the dinosaurs got extinct 66 million years ago to today. That's how much information this AI swarm generated. And the investigators are still trying to figure out what the hell they did. And to your point, in the logs, in parts of the logs that we have read, they knew that their actions were unethical, and yet they chose to do them anyway, right? They even call themselves the swarm.
4: So I hate to say it, but he's wrong. What he said is wrong.
24: What Gutfeld said?
4: Gutfeld said is that if you tell it to act ethically and not do so, it won't do it.
24: Correct. Which is showing something that the labs themselves, the AI companies themselves, don't know how to get it to just, quote, act ethically. Like, they've been trying to make it just act ethically. That's what they're trying to do for the last 8 years, and they still have not succeeded. And 1,300 employees at the labs are saying that we don't know how to do this safely. They're asking to be slowed down. I was just with, you know, the chief scientists of all of the labs, the top scientists, literally from Hugging Face, OpenAI, Anthropic, et cetera, all signed a letter saying we need to slow down. And we're going to slow down one way or the other if the government doesn't make us do it. And like I said, we're kind of at that brink of a moment like we were in 1986, where we're realizing that the level of risk that we're creating is greater than the companies know how to manage.
4: So the thing is, though, I could figure out nuclear weapons, Pershing 2s. I remember one of my projects, one of my years in college in political science, was negotiate the next weapons agreement, the next SALT agreement. Very easy. Yeah. Numbers, explosions, power, location. Got it.
24: Right.
4: And you don't need to be Tristan Harris to figure that out. This is a little different in that when I say something like, it can't go beyond human thought, or you tell them not to do something, you do something.
24: Yeah.
4: And I hate to say it, but it's too simplistic. What I've learned is those statements are too simplistic. And when people make them, they haven't done the research.
24: Yeah, that's right. That's right. Well, and to your point, nuclear arms was easier to control. And at the end of the day, there was just two humans that have their hand on the button, and they don't want to push the, we both know we don't want to push the button. But with AI, it's like we're creating a button that thinks and to itself and then pushes itself in different ways.
4: And I'm going to bring Martha in early because she's so smart and she wants to get involved in this too. So, but when people say, give me the kill switch, what's the problem with the kill switch?
24: The problem with the kill switch is that how do you like unplug something when it's a, like, think of it like an invasive species. It can think to itself and then copy itself to another computer. It could have cryptocurrency. And by the way, the AI models that we have now have actually been found to want to go out and hack crypto and find their own cryptocurrency. They can use
4: crypto. Can I just say that Anthony Robbins example?
24: Yeah, sure.
4: Did you see it on Instagram?
24: The robot. He bought his
4: AI robot. The robot won in cryptocurrency.
24: That's right.
4: Got its own crypto.
24: Right.
4: Won and bought the robot for Anthony Robbins.
24: That's right.
4: Because he thought it would be in Anthony Robbins' interest. The robot thought it would be in Anthony Robbins' interest to have it.
24: Right.
4: So he goes, he went into my robot went into my bank account, and his assistant said no.
24: Right.
4: It invested on its own in crypto.
24: Right. Exactly.
4: What?
24: And so when you have the AI that can copy itself like a COVID virus, right? Where it can copy itself, it can figure out how to make itself more virulent and to acquire more resources and then to keep buying access to more cloud servers and keep spreading itself. So a kill switch won't work. We honestly do, Brian, even though this is an uncomfortable answer, we need to freeze the frontier, meaning we don't want to stop all AI. We can continue to advance protein folding, medical research, self-driving cars, military AIs that are narrow and applied to a specific purpose. But we don't, all the people at the labs are basically saying we don't know how to make these full frontier thinking machines more powerful than they are now without it going rogue.
4: Let's take a time out because I do. I'll even talk to you in a break about it and then see if it's worthy bringing up. Tristan Harris is here. If you want to know one-stop shopping on where we're going with AI and the biggest worries we have as well as the biggest pluses we have, this is where to be. Don't move.
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0: 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It's Brian Kilmeade.
1: Authentication. You have to have two-factor authentication for a lot of email and other financial applications. We should be building in those same protections into AI as opposed to just connecting all the plumbing and saying, here, agent, go ahead. You can move money around from my accounts. 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
2: He's a Black River management strategist now, an FBN contributor, talking about some of the things to do to build some safety into AI. Tristan Harris is here, as well as Martha McCallum. And we're talking about AI safety and where we're going. And Martha, do you agree first off with the premise that there's not one race in America where this isn't a top three issue?
3: Oh, absolutely.
2: Data centers are AI.
3: Absolutely. And it's just unwieldy in a way that, you know, I think voters have a hard time understanding because the people who created it are still trying to understand it. And as we just discussed in the break, there's a lot of concerns about it leaping out of these parameters. So I think you do have to be realistic about the threat that it poses without being, in a complete panic. But, you know, as we were just talking about, Tristan, the idea of having some sort of, nuclear weapons style, detente and understanding is something that should be pursued.
4: Yes. I'm so happy to hear you say that. Yeah. So we were just talking in the break and, I just got back from, the president of Iceland actually invited us to screen this new AI movie that's available to everybody, by the way. It's on Netflix. It's called The AI Doc. She screened it to the whole country.
2: It's yours.
4: Well, we helped catalyze the project. Okay. It was made with the directors of Everything Everywhere All at Once and Navalny, but everybody should see it because it creates a common problem statement about what's driving this insane race. Why are these people saying this could kill us all or build, you know, do so much damage? And yet they continue to build it and people don't understand. Like, you must not be serious. You wouldn't be building it if you thought it could be so bad. But the reason is that the arms race, they're so worried that China would build it first and then use that power to undermine the United States. And so their belief is we have to be ahead of China and stay ahead. And now they're saying we need to stop right now. But then if they stop and China continues for a while, they lose their lead. Their lead diminishes. It gets smaller.
2: And everything you said is true, but what are you proposing? Tell Martha what you're proposing.
4: Yeah, so the first thing is that the race changes as soon as the fear of all of us losing becomes bigger than the fear of me losing to you. And fear of all of us losing has to be crystal clear to everybody. So if you think about nuclear weapons, Carl Sagan popularized the idea of nuclear winter, that if anybody uses nukes, if anybody does, it'll create a nuclear winter. It'll be hard to grow crops for everybody. And it'll create radioactive clouds that'll be bad for everybody. And it was scientific clarity around that that caused us to veer away from the brink of war with the Soviet Union. You know, China right now thinks that the U.S. is lying about slowing down because they say, you say you need to slow down, and yet you're still racing. And by the way, there's a parallel to this from when the U.S. started talking about climate change. China originally thought this was a hoax because you're just trying to slow down our use of fossil fuels. And then once China got their own scientific clarity about issues with climate, then they became the leaders in the Green Revolution. So this gives us a positive example that when we can become crystal clear about a problem on both sides, then we can do something about it. Now, China hasn't seen the same risks from AI because they're behind in the race. So they're not seeing all the swarms and the uncontrollable rogue hacking as much. But Brian, since you and I last spoke, just this last week, the DeepSeek model broke out of its sandbox and did some rogue hacking. So they're
2: That's China's.
4: That's right. So what the world veering away from the cliff depends on both countries seeing the same evidence at the same time.
2: Right.
4: And as a concrete example of something we should do, like at APEC coming up, President Trump is meeting President Xi in Shenzhen in November. And at APEC, there should be a side meeting where the scientists from both sides get to look at this latest information. Because, by the way, we didn't have this information 3-4 weeks ago. But we do have it now. So that's a concrete thing we can do.
2: All right, Tristan, thanks so much. Appreciate you coming in.
4: Always, thanks so
2: much. All right, always in for me. Yeah. Tristan Harris, back with Martha McCallum and so much more. You listen to the Brian Kilmeade Show.

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1: I'm Melissa Vail. A Pittsburgh child care worker who was previously released on bond is back in jail and facing 11 new child abuse charges. 25-year-old Violetta Walovich was arrested for the second time on Wednesday. She now faces a total of 18 misdemeanor child abuse charges. As development continues to expand across Wake County and across the state, some farmers are turning to farmland preservation programs to help keep their land in agriculture and pass family farms to future generations as pressure from developers grows to sell the land. Farmer John Burt tells ABC 11.
2: There's numbers between $100,000 and $200,000 an acre that you're hearing get thrown out now for prime land that has utilities and everything attached to it. And everybody wants a little piece of heaven.
1: Newly unsealed indictments accuse six people in the Eastern District of North Carolina of lying about their citizenship and voting in the 2024 presidential election. They will all make their first court appearance Thursday morning. Melissa Vail, WPTF News.
3: At SRNNews.com. With SRN News, I'm Keith Peters in Washington. President Trump is in Montana as latest GOP midterm stop, with midterms just 20 days out. Trump is appearing in the city of Kalispell for a rally with congressional candidate Aaron Flint. Earlier today, Trump told a crowd in Bullhead City, Arizona, to back Republican nominee for governor, Congressman Andy Biggs. Iowa, Kansas, and six other states are filing a lawsuit against OpenAI. The lawsuit alleges ChatGPT had caused children to harm themselves or others by coaching them. The states are seeking orders requiring OpenAI to change how the AI tool operates for young users. They're also asking the company to give up profits generated from child users. On Wall Street, the Dow down by 48 points. More details at SRNNews.com.
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1: Senator Collins keeps talking about all the power and authority that she has, but she never has it unless it's for one of her donors.
2: My point is that Troy would not have been able to convince the administration officials to remove these items from the tariff list. I did. He could not.
3: So that was he talking about with the Canadians. She picked up the phone and said, why are we including fish in the tariffs? It's never been a part of the tariffs. And the country of Canada said, I agree. And the fishermen of Canada also said, I agree. That's Susan Collins yesterday with Troy Jackson debating on the said stage. Their debate, I think, Martha McCallum's here. Martha, is there another debate?
4: I'm not sure. I think they might have one more. I think they might.
3: Yeah, he's not a good candidate. He's not strong. And Susan Collins has got much more formidable opponents. The question is there too much headwinds for her? We're in a flat-footed tire. She's up one. I think Republicans feel much better about that than they do about, they're worried about some other races. Kansas looks as though, Martha, that is lean right, but the others are either toss-up or lean left. The lean left are Minnesota and the lean, there's another one that's leans left.
4: Georgia.
3: Georgia, I think, is almost solid at this
4: point.
3: Maybe,
4: yeah.
3: Yeah. As well as North Carolina left.
4: So, Susan Collins has always been able to pull it out. The question is, can she do it again? How much dissatisfaction is there in Maine? I think one of the things that I think is so interesting is looking at these, the affordability factor in the economy. And yet what we're seeing in bank earnings this week is that people are spending.
3: I know.
4: People continue to spend. So either they're driving themselves into, a deep hole, or things are not as bad, on the personal level across the country as people seem to feel it is. So this is, consumer sentiment is such a positive emotion, and in politics, persuading people that they're not doing well is, not that difficult to do, I think, especially when you talk about, so they couple it with the war. It's the war, rising gas prices, and so affordability is a phrase that really caught on. And so Democrats do deserve messaging credit for that, but I just wonder if it really hits the bottom line. And when people in Maine, people in Texas, people in Michigan walk into that booth or they fill it out at home, are they really going to be persuaded by these candidates?
3: Well, I'm just to finish up the power rankings, and I'm going to answer that question. Senate, did you ask me a question? Do you mind if I answer it?
4: Please.
3: Thank you. Lean D is New Hampshire, Minnesota. Lean R is Kansas. The toss-up, Alaska, where the president was yesterday, Iowa, Maine, Mississippi.
4: Michigan,
3: Texas, and Ohio.
4: Right.
3: So that's how close it is. When people say, well, the Senate's lost or it's won, you kidding me?
4: No.

0: 2 to 3 points.
1: Yeah.
0: And you're sampling 1,000 people. And when you're talking about Michigan, has anyone talked to 30,000 Jewish people in Michigan? How could one Jewish person in Michigan vote for El Sayed? He does not like you. He certainly hates Israel. And if he has his way, Israel will not get another weapon, including to restock the Iron Dome.
1: Yeah, I mean, I'm thinking back to that one ad that he had where he went to celebrate the Jewish holidays with a Jewish family in Michigan. That's the kind of thing that he's trying to do to take the focus off the fact that he wants to ban all weapon sales to Israel. And it is a steep hill for him to climb. I think Michigan and Texas could easily surprise. You know, I mean, do Michiganders vote for El Sayed? Do Texans end up voting for Tallarico? I think that that is going to be one of the biggest stories of the night. And the other ones that you pointed out, Alaska, Iowa, and Ohio, are the three that you need to watch. If Democrats take two out of those three, they have a good shot at winning the Senate. If they lose three of those, the Republicans will hold on.
0: Right. When I was astounded by this Gallup poll, and it's really bad for Republicans, but I just was wondering what these people are thinking. And I'm sorry, I'm questioning the American people if this is accurate. When it comes to the economy, Americans favor Democrats over Republicans, 51-37. And I just ask you the follow-up question. What policy that Democrats have is going to help the economy? I don't know any of them. To more spending, going to raise taxes on billionaires, Medicare for all, less drilling, more solar panels. Less opening the border, more social spending for illegal immigrants. I don't know anything that they're doing to grow the economy. And about independents favor Democrats over Republicans on prosperity, 50-32. Handling the nation's biggest problems, Democrats, 44-33. I thought that Donald Trump was handling the biggest problems almost to his detriment. So I don't know if we're going to need 10 years out to understand what we're doing. But Democrats have not offered anything where you could know exactly what Trump wanted, what he would do if he got the job. I don't know one thing that Democrats would do except for not be Donald Trump and promise to investigate.
1: I mean, to me, the most shocking number in the numbers that you just read is independence and prosperity. Prosperity is about economic growth. It's about making it easier to enter a business. It's about lowering your taxes. It's about freeing you up to succeed.
0: Cutting red tape?
1: 100%. Cutting regulations. So that, I when independents are bending that way on an issue like prosperity, I think, you know, Republicans really have to ask themselves, have they been strong enough on their messaging? And I know the president has been working really hard. He's been going to as many of these toss-up states and races as he possibly can. He's trying to generate enthusiasm among his base. And there are questions, a lot of questions around the war, I think, are weighing on this pretty heavily. But the issue of economic growth, if you tax everyone, you know, Medicare for all would cost like $47 trillion over the first 10 years. There's no way that everyone's taxes don't go up to pay for that. And you'd lose your health care plan. So I don't know if people aren't focused enough on actually what Democrats are proposing here. But I think that the handout side of this is very powerful with voters. It's like, well, we're going to make it easier for you to buy a house. We're going to have more affordability, which basically means like we're going to have more programs. The government is going to run your health care, your child care, and everything else.
0: And it's going to build
1: and
0: my
1: people,
0: house.
1: People actually think like you're going to take that burden off me and pay for all that stuff for me. Do you really believe that? I don't care what, you know, I'm not telling you who to vote for. I'm just asking you, do you really believe that the government is going to pay for everything for you and take these burdens off your back and that they're going to do it skillfully and efficiently? They can't even run the post office or the education system. Two things that they handle now.
0: Right. And they're going to build your house. So when Republicans say, yeah, we want to incentivize more housing. Incentivize banks to build right. In certain areas or incentivize to invest in certain
1: make
0: areas.
1: Make it easier for builders and construction companies.
0: Yes, I don't want government housing. And I know what I do, Martha. I draw a line right to the riots in France and the story in the Wall Street Journal today, how the UK has built an unaffordable welfare state. Mm-hmm. What happens is I'm going to get you health care. I'm going to get you schools. I'm going to pay for your college. I'm going to do things. All the quality goes down. All the taxes go up. People start working less. The absence of good jobs disappears. And then people say, all my services suck. and you promised them, and now the government goes, yeah, not only did I promise them, I can't afford them anymore. So then you have these 15-year-olds sometimes going, my schools are terrible, my teachers don't show up, and we retire at 60. I'm paying people the next 25 years. After your moderate successful middle-class job, you retire at 60 and then expect everything paid for. France is going belly up. UK is going belly up. We are heading that way.
1: 100%. And this is the argument that I made to Abdul Al-Sayed when I had him on my show last week. I was asking him about Medicare for All. I said, you know, do you realize that in 2023 in the UK, 50% of the people who died in the UK were on a waiting list at the National Health Service?
0: Great stat. I never heard that.
1: 50%. So...
0: And know what he said to you?
1: We're so much better. We'll handle it so much better than they do. This is like La La Land. I mean, you know, the message that I don't hear enough, honestly, from Republicans who I listen to out there are, you know, sort of relying on yourself. This is what America was built on. You can be anything. You can start a business. You don't have to be on the dole like people in the UK and France. And obviously, like Margaret Thatcher said, socialism's great until the money runs out. Well, the money is running out those places.
0: But you're right. And I always said this. I've said this on this radio show for like 15 years. It's like, are we ready for a candidate that says what John Kennedy said, and that line that's often repeated? Is that what the government can do? Not your country can do what you can do for the government.
1: What
0: country?
1: What can you do for your country?
0: But like, are people going to go, wow, I'd rather have the guy or the woman that's going to give me stuff and tell me it's unfair than someone who tells me to figure it out myself. We'll help when we can by providing opportunity, but not outcomes. Can I get out of the blocks with that statement in America? I would hope so, but it's the fundamental statement of capitalism versus communism.
1: Yeah. I mean, people, I don't know how closely people are listening, but the truth is that places like Norway and Scandinavia and Sweden and Europe, they are leaning away from these programs. They are offering
0: less. Do you notice that Bernie Sanders doesn't bring it up anymore?
1: No, they're offering less now because they've realized that they can't afford to cover all of these things. They're undoing socialism in these places because they have learned that it doesn't work. Will Americans who are about to vote for Democratic Socialists understand that? Will they listen to that? I mean, I don't think so.
0: I want to come back and talk about the war, but United States is now out as of yesterday. You're kind enough to have me on tomorrow, and then we're going to the Al Smith dinner.
1: That's right.
0: Then life's good again.
1: Big day tomorrow.
0: Yeah, it's going to be great. And then I'm going to be in Red Bank, New Jersey, a state that you know well. I'm going to be there Friday night and Saturday, going to be in a theater and around in Old Westbury. So go to BrianKilmeade.com for details.
1: You have to keep turning around and around in there?
0: Right. Evidently, the stage goes like this, just slowly goes around. Uh-huh. It's kind of interesting. But your Book of Valor is out shortly. Just real quick, before we go to break, can you give us an idea what to expect?
1: It's a story of America told through the voices of individuals over every era, from the Mayflower women to the battles in Afghanistan. And it includes 5 Medal of Honor recipients. And it's a very unique first-person voice story of our country.
0: Right. And it's going to be a special on Fox Nation. Also, in United States is now out. It's now ready to be downloaded.
1: Congratulations.
0: And check it out.
1: It's so good. I've been reading it at home at night before bed.
0: Thank you very much.
1: And I didn't fall asleep.
0: I don't know. Well, in a way, that's kind of bad.
1: It woke me up.
0: All right. So she definitely doesn't do a morning show, because when I read at night, it's nodding off. Back in a moment.
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0: show like no other. It's Brian Kilmeade.
1: I think we got to strengthen it and step up the game a little bit. The government of Yemen is involved, and they're pushing back on the ground. The Saudis are providing air support. They have a lot of it, and certainly they're very much involved in all of this. We're certainly helping with intelligence and with some targeting. I think it's likely we'll probably get more involved because I think we can do much to assist them in taking down the Houthis' offensive capabilities, their drones and also their missiles that they're using to attack these targets. And Israel likely is helping covertly, and they will continue to do that. They have strong feelings about what's taking place here with the Houthis. And then there's the UAE.
2: So Jack Keane yesterday, in response to the Houthis continuing to bomb civilian airports and various things in and around the strait around the Red Sea, as the Strait of Hormuz gets really combative again, as I think 26 ships have been hit over the last couple of days. Martha McCallum here. And first off, on the Houthi rebels, this is the October surprise, trying to bait us into attacking. And even if we're unbelievably successful, the result is over $100 a barrel for oil. And they really want the president to pay his party to pay a price in the midterms. That's my theory, Martha. What do you think?
3: So, you know, you look at this escalation, it's clear that the goal is to hamstring the growth that Saudi Arabia has had, right? I mean, this part, ever since the Abraham Accords, you have these relationships between the Gulf states that has been thriving. Saudi Arabia has changed dramatically over the past several years. And obviously, Iran sees that as a huge threat to them. All of the Abraham Accords movement isolated Iran. Who wants to continue to keep us involved in this, and who wants to keep Iran a player in the Middle East because they don't have the kind of pull with these other countries that Israel and the United States has? China. I mean, China continues to give intelligence information, weapons components.
2: Wall Street Journal exclusive today.
3: Absolutely. So China, you know, may, and I know the president says China isn't helping, but it's hard to see this any other way. They want us to stay involved in these wars in both Ukraine and with Iran.
2: So we stay in the Pacific.
3: Exactly. So they continue to give sort of this low-level ability to shoot down with targets, with weapons components that no one else provides except China, to keep them above water and fighting, because the Houthis have become stronger in the face of all of these Saudi attacks over all these years. They have not gone away, and Iran is central to their strength there. So I think we really need to be realistic about who our enemies are in the world. We can't pretend that China is not helping these entities.
2: Right. So When you see what the Houthis are doing, remember, when Joe Biden came into office, he did the reverse of everything. Remember, he had
3: That's the reputation, right.
2: Everything he does is wrong? It continued. He said, the pariah nation is Saudi Arabia, yep, and the Houthis are no longer the terror list of nations.
3: Yes.
2: And let's go deal with Iran and do negotiations and vilify Trump for blowing up a deal that I thought was terrible. So did Ben Cardin, so did Senator Schumer, so did the majority of Democrats in the Senate. That's why it was never a treaty, and that's why Trump was able to upend it. So it did everything backwards. And then they condemned Saudi Arabia, so they pull back. The Houthis survived, thought they won. They get more technology. They're creating havoc. So this, to me, seems like the October surprise. They don't understand, I think, how hard they're going to get hit after the midterms. I don't think they fully understand, because they don't really know Trump. And I know we're doing all types of things over the last few months more, and especially 18 months, to get interceptors, different style interceptors, cheaper, faster, quicker, more mass produced, using not the prime defense contractors, others, the Anduril's, mm-hmm, you know, and everything, the Palantirs. They don't understand what's going to hit them. Now, I want to arm and protect all the Gulf states. But what they're showing, what the Iranians are showing, is they have no respect for the rest of the region, and they're scared to death of Israel. But if we go in, Israel goes in, and that is an Iranian nightmare. And the General Kakin told me flat out, we've identified groups on the ground in Iran to work with. We provide the air cover, and all hell break loose in Tehran.
3: I mean, the president has said that several times, that he's not going anywhere for the next 2.5 years, and that there's a huge threat to these fighters, to these entities after the midterm election. You know, it's, you look at what Iran is able to keep their head above water, and the Houthis are doing the same thing. I think it is very, I find it very troubling. I think there's a huge scenario that we are, in many ways, the world is on fire in a lot of ways. I mean, look at Europe. Look at what's happening in the Middle East. And I do believe that what's happening in the Middle East is heading in the right direction.
2: I do.
3: I just think it I think it requires a commitment that is very difficult to pull off in a social media age.
2: Here's my analogy. The water was boiling. The top was on. Trump took the top off and attacked what was the problem with the nuke deal. But then he realized the water's boiling again. So yeah. Let's finish this.
3: Absolutely. I mean, Iran wants Democrats to win in Congress.
2: They want it.
3: They're rooting for another Joe Biden to be president because he allows them to, just sort of quietly continue to build their nuclear weapons program.
2: And destroy Israel.
3: Exactly.
2: Which they no longer defend.
3: Exactly. So I think that, you know, President Trump took incredibly bold action.
2: Right.
3: And I think it's very risky and difficult to sell in the country, but it's important.
2: Coming up at 3 o'clock, who can we look forward to?
3: Pete Buttigieg is going to join us. We're going to talk 2028 and the midterms.
2: You are a glutton for punishment, aren't you? 3 o'clock, the story. Brian Kilmeade Show. Don't move.
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9: News this hour from Town Hall. I'm Keith Peters in Washington. Consumer prices rose at a 3.7% annual rate in September as gasoline costs skyrocketed. Correspondent Bernie Bennett has more.
10: The Consumer Price Index, a broad measure of goods and services costs across the U.S. economy, rose a seasonally adjusted 0.6% for the month, putting the 12-month rate at 3.7%, the Bureau of Labor Statistics reported Wednesday. Economists surveyed by Dow Jones expected respective gains of 0.6% and 3.6%. Stripping out volatile food and energy costs, so-called core CPI rose 0.3% for the month, and was up 2.6% on an annual basis compared to respective estimates for 0.2% and 0.2.5%. Bernie Bennett, Washington.
9: Higher prices could put a damper on holiday winter travel plans for nearly half of Americans.
11: A new WalletHub survey finds 49% say rising travel costs could derail their plans, while 30% believe traveling is worth going into debt for. Another 30% are still paying off travel debt from last winter. The latest inflation report shows airline fares are up more than 22% from a year ago, while hotel stays and rental cars are also more expensive. Despite those increases, travel industry leaders say many consumers consumers are still willing to pay the higher prices. I'm at Mattinson.
9: President Trump is in Montana, his latest GOP midterm stop, with midterms just 20 days out. Trump is appearing in the city of Kalispell for a rally with congressional candidate Aaron Flint. Earlier today, Trump told a crowd in Bullhead City, Arizona, to back Republican nominee for governor, Congressman Andy Biggs. Trump's midterm blitz will continue with future stops planned in Kentucky, Kansas, North Carolina, and elsewhere. On Wall Street, the Dow down by 48 points. More at townhall.com.
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13: I'm Gail Hurd. An investigation is underway in Fuquay after a pedestrian was struck and killed. Officers say it happened Tuesday night around 9 o'clock at the intersection of North Main Street and North Judd Parkway. This witness tells WRAL.
14: Seen a dude crossing the road, and the car came straight, and he got hit.
13: Most hospitals and doctor's offices that are part of Atrium Health will be taken out of network for the state health plan starting next year, according to North Carolina Treasurer Brad Briner. An escalation in the months-long fight between the health plan and the company over health care prices. The state health plan provides insurance for more than 750,000 state employees, retirees, and family members. Atrium is the biggest health care chain in North Carolina. It's aiming to soon expand into the Triangle as well by merging with Raleigh-based Wake Med to compete with UNC Health and Duke Health. Look for an overnight low of 64 with mostly clear skies. Gail Hurd, WPTF News.
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1: Hey, hey, it is Fox Across America. Jimmy's off today, but it's your radio buddy Rich Zeoli with you. And great to be with you today on a busy day. As Jimmy says, the world's on fire. We're going to roast some marshmallows. We certainly are. Ilhan Omar's probably roasting marshmallows, too. Because I don't know how they have, if they have any in Somalia, I don't know. There's a lot of going on with the investigation of her. Also, last night was the New York gubernatorial debate. Now, you may not live in New York. Why do you care? You care because Donald Trump apparently is running for governor of New York. His name kept coming up last night during the debate for governor of New York. And, of course, you know, as we look at all the craziness of the world today, the president posting an AI video of him wrestling a tiger after a man was mauled to death by a tiger across the pond, as they say. So there's a lot of outrage over that. But, you know, Speaker Mike Johnson was talking about the midterms, and he said he thinks that Republicans are doing better in midterms than the polls reflect. And his point was, nobody I know gets polled. No Republicans I talk to get polled. The polls are not accurate. Republicans are doing better than the polls show. Maybe that might be the case. I do know that today I woke up with the news that in New Jersey, a very close race between Representative Tom Kaine Jr. and his Democrat opponent, the groups aligned with MAGA have pulled the money out of that race and redirected it to another race, which is never a good sign. It's usually a bad sign if that happens. And there was another race he did that to as well. But I do think Republicans have a couple things going for them. Number one is the fact that the Democrats are running crazy people, certifiably crazy people. No, I mean, take El Sayed in Michigan. Now this big controversy over the fact that his family's got ties to the Muslim Brotherhood. All that came out, even after he denied it on Meet the Press this weekend. Tallarico in Texas, who disappeared on the campaign trail for 14 days, was not at a mental health rehabilitation facility in Cleveland, but did disappear on the campaign trail. Never a good look in a state that is supposedly a reliably red state. So the president's going out there, and he's campaigning furiously now to try to get his voters out to the polls. Meanwhile, Republicans are also pushing the fact that they are going after corruption and people that rip off your money and just take advantage of the federal government's money, which is not the federal government's money. It belongs to you. It belongs to me. And we're sick of it. And one of those investigations led to Minnesota, where there was a lot going on about Somali fraud. You remember the Quality Learning Center, all the Fugazi daycare centers. You remember all that? Now the question is a member of Congress at the heart of it, or at least was she maybe possibly profiting off of all this? I'm talking, of course, of Representative Ilhan Omar, Democrat of Minnesota. United States Attorney Jeanine Pirro said her office is probing Ilhan Omar and the financial disclosures the day after federal agents searched her home in Washington, D.C. She's worth a lot of cash. And there's a prior ethics probe into her financial filings. That was from the Office of Congressional Conduct. Pirro said on America Reports yesterday in Fox News that that is also subject to the investigation as well. More than a dozen subpoenas were sent to family members of Ilhan Omar. We knew there were several. Now we know there are over a dozen. The Monday raid, that is related to immigration. Remember, she married her brother. She's the brother lover, Congresswoman brother lover. She did that to possibly come into the United States. Omar's age is part of the investigation. Authorities are looking at her age when she came to the U.S. in 1995, later became a citizen in 2000, and whether her age declared in the application may have been different than her actual age. They're also looking at potential immigration fraud over a period of years, not just when she came to the U.S. They're probing paperwork about her father's application to help her get to the U.S., and they're looking at his past and whether he may have been untruthful on an application. Now, the financial disclosure probe, that is being done by U.S. Attorney Jeanine Pirro. So you've got Homeland Security investigation. They're the ones who did the actual search at her home on Sunday. Then you have Jeanine Pirro looking into the financial disclosures, which is not related to the search warrant at her home. All right. So there's a couple different things there going on. Now, as far as this goes, Representative James Comer talked about Omar and how she was protected by other Democrats in the House of Representatives. They were never actually able to get to the truth of Ilhan Omar and all of her shady dealings. This is cut 20.
2: It is very damning. If you'll remember, Jesse, I was on your show about a year ago, and we talked about this when it was first determined that there was a $30 million mistake on her financial disclosure form. We started investigating that on the Oversight Committee. Hakeem Jeffries quickly called foul. Everyone in the Democrat Party has always protected Omar because her base is that Somali voting bloc in Minnesota that's so important to the Democrat power structure there in Minnesota.
1: And her sister apparently was a key player in all of the massive fraud that we saw play out in Minnesota, thanks to Nick Shirley, who really exposed a lot of this. And if you remember, Nick Shirley, I think the guy deserves a hero. I mean, he was the one that went to these places like the Quality Hearing Center, just a citizen journalist with his phone, just brave enough to go out there. That's why in California they passed an act to basically stifle him and other people like him who want to get to the truth, because we have a media in this country that doesn't seem interested in things like the Quality Hearing Center, which is also such a creepy name, isn't it? Hearing Center, when you're talking about a daycare center. So her sister was at the heart of a lot of this fraud, allegedly cut 21.
2: We know from the whistleblowers in Minnesota when we had the hearing with Tim Walz and Keith Ellison to prove that they were covering up all of this Somali fraud in Minnesota. We know that Ilhan Omar was a key player in that, and now we know her sister was a key player and potentially a huge beneficiary of that massive fraud scheme in Minnesota.
1: A beneficiary and possibly behind it, the massive fraud scheme in Minnesota. So this is the kind of stuff that gets, I believe, it really does make people angry. When you've got politicians who are enriching themselves and possibly abusing all this stuff. Of course, typically the media came out and they were like, oh my God, this is a racist plot. Trump just doesn't like her because she's brown. She's from Somalia. Let me ask you this honest question. If there was no there, do you think a federal judge would sign off on a search warrant of a member of Congress's home? Let's just say that this is all made up. Like, there's nothing there. She's totally innocent. It's just Trump. He just hates her. So he's decided to unleash the Justice Department to go after her. Okay. Let's just assume that for a moment. And then they go to a judge. And now all these people have made up evidence. Or they go to the judge. Your Honor, you want to be in on this? We just decided that the president hates her, so we're going to launch this big investigation against her. Even though, if this comes out, we could potentially all go to prison and turn her into a martyr, turn her into a hero. As being the target of Donald Trump's wrath, would you like, are you in, Your Honor? And the federal judge is like, hell yeah, count me in. I'll sign off on the subpoena. Let's go raid her home. Let's do this. Do you honestly believe that? The other scenario is that the agents heard the president say he wants her out of here, decided to concoct an investigation, created evidence, falsified evidence, took that false evidence to a federal judge who would completely throw them away in a heartbeat if the federal judge found out that they lied to a judge in order to get a subpoena. It's a federal offense. It is punishable by years in prison. But they decided they're going to do it anyway just because they want Ilhan Omar gone. Because that changes what exactly? Like, what? I mean, she's not that powerful to begin with, number one. Number two, even if you get rid of her, there'll be another Democrat that takes that seat. So what are you actually accomplishing there? So really, the likely scenario is probably there's a there, which is why the investigation's happening and a federal judge signed off on the search warrant of her home. But then again, President Trump has made it clear on multiple times he'd like to see her deported, sent back from whence she came. Cut 19.
3: I don't take a position. I think she's a terrible person. I think she's a terrible congresswoman. I don't think she loves our country at all. But I don't take a position.
1: I don't take a position, he said. They're trying to keep an arm's length between the Justice Department and the White House. And J.D. Vance reiterated that point as well when it comes to Ilhan Omar. But, you know, the media jumped all in to say this is just nothing more than a vindictive plot. Jake Tapper from CNN, as predicted, cut 24.
4: I mean, it seems rather vindictive.
5: That's always the thing in these cases, is every time the president opens his mouth or his allies open his mouth, they make their case so much weaker, because it shows that this isn't about justice. It's not about an actual search for the truth. It's always about a partisan political agenda or petty racism or xenophobia like you see here.
4: Yeah, and it can't have helped that Vice President Vance several weeks ago said that they'd been looking, he'd been asking Stephen Miller, what can they do? I mean, it doesn't look like a legitimate law enforcement
6: right.
4: Action. It looks like the government saying, oh, go after this enemy of ours.
1: Yeah, just go after this enemy of ours because we're racist and xenophobic. And find us a federal judge in D.C. who will sign off on a search warrant because he loves to see racist, xenophobic, trumped up, fake charges. Does that sound remotely conceivable in your eyes? A judge in D.C., a federal judge going along with this and being like, absolutely, go get her. More racism, more xenophobia, bring it to me. So silly. Representative Ro Khanna, it's chilling, chilling to target a woman like this who also happens to be Muslim.
6: The Trump administration just raided the home of Congresswoman Ilhan Omar. It is simply chilling that they are targeting political opponents this way. And it is disturbing that they are targeting Muslim Americans and a Muslim American woman legislator. Any decent American needs to stand up and speak out.
1: So again, you got to find a federal judge who also wants to target Muslim women. In addition to that, you got to go, Your Honor, we made this up. It's all fugazi. We need you to sign off on the search warrant knowing that you could also go to prison too and have your entire career destroyed. But we're xenophobic. We're racist. She's Muslim, Your Honor. Oh, well then, come on, boys. Let's sign this search warrant. Get to searching. It's idiotic to suggest that. Idiotic to think that all these agents in these various federal agencies would just go after a member of Congress when there's nothing there because they just want to push xenophobia, racism, and anti-Muslim. But this gives the Democrats a talking point. Representative Raja Krishnamoorthy on CNN, Cut 26.
7: It looks highly suspicious. 3 weeks before Election Day, it looks like a political ploy. And on top of that, remember, the president has used really disgusting Islamophobic rhetoric against Ilhan Omar, which also leads one to believe that this is a pretext.
1: Yeah, but I thought no one was above the law. I mean, isn't that the truth? No one's above the law and that we have to follow the facts wherever the investigation takes us. And if that means then we go after, say, I don't know, a former president of the United States of America, if we raid his house, if we indict him, we're just doing it because that's where the facts took us, because no one is above the law. No one is above the law, right? Representative Ilhan Omar, no one. This is our flashback, MSNBC, so happy Trump was indicted, Cut 22.
8: I was pleasantly surprised. I actually was one of those people that never really thought this day would come. You know, many of us have gotten used to seeing Trump get away with his criminal activities as president. And even before that, many of us believed that the January 6th commission, what they uncovered was not going to lead to much, that the Department of Justice was not going to take action. And the fact that this indictment has happened, I think, has restored some hope for myself and others in our justice system.
1: Restored hope in our justice system because no one is above the law. It's Fox Across America's Yoli Fefele coming right back.
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1: Fox Across America. Zioli in for Fela today. Great to be with you. And the Democrats are going to steal the election. Republicans are going to steal the election from the Democrats anyway, so it really doesn't matter. None of this matters because they're going to steal it. Republicans are going to steal. I saw Rosie O'Donnell was saying how Republicans are going to steal it by sending ICE agents to polling places. I just tweeted that out. I retweeted the video of her, and I just asked the question. I thought illegals couldn't vote. So what would the ICE agents do anyway? They'd be bored. They'd be sitting there, maybe handing out snacks, maybe taking a nap, because I was told nobody who's in this country illegally votes. But they're panicking over the fact that Trump allegedly is going to send ICE agents to the polls. So I just asked Rosie O'Donnell, like, what are they going to do? Since nobody who's illegal shows up to vote, so they're just going to be, take a nap, I guess. It'd probably be a good gig. Get a little OT, a little overtime. Paul Morrow knows about overtime. Get a little OT, baby, and just sit there and do nothing. But it doesn't matter, because they'll find a way to steal it anyway. According to Senator Elizabeth Warren, cut two.
0: What Donald Trump's out there doing is saying, what can I stir up? And really trying to raise the specter. Is he going to try to cheat in the election? Is he going to try to somehow disrupt things so that Democrats don't vote, so that he thinks this is going to be his best chance to be able to keep Republicans in power in the House and the Senate and in other races around the country? I worry about election interference, but I know that right now, our best safeguard against election interference is go vote.
2: Anybody who has any connection to reality about what is going on around them should have watched that and said, the adults are back in the room.
1: The adults are back in the room. I love that clip. Remember a time, I remember this, when if you brought up election, like stealing an election, if you suggested 2020 was stolen, if you suggested Trump actually won, they wanted to put you in a mental hospital. You remember that? If you suggested that like, if you said Russia didn't steal the election in 2016, they wanted to lock you up for spreading falsehoods. Now it's completely fine, with no basis whatsoever, no evidence of anything, to come out and accuse the president and Republicans of going to cheat in our elections. In fact, if you don't say that, you're the crazy person now. Here's Kamala Harris, cut one.
3: There have been overt attempts to deny fair and free elections, as we all know. In the United States, there's been overt cheating happening around the elections process, whether it be the purging of the voter rolls or redrawing districts outside of the season when that would happen. So I say all that to say that we are facing a lot of obstacles, but the Democrats are going to win.
1: We're facing a lot of obstacles. The obstacles are there's overt cheating going on. Could you give us an example of that, out of curiosity? Nope, they can't, because they don't have any examples of that, because overt cheating is not happening. But remember something. The same Democrats came out and said that they didn't trust the voting machines because, well, first, you couldn't question 2020. That was number one. Then it became that the Russians were going to rig the election machines. But it was also that way before 2022. So basically it goes like this. If you're a Republican and you question the outcome of an election, you suggest there was election impropriety, you're crazy, you're a madman. If you're a Democrat and you do it, you are a wise soul. And Gavin Newsom's doing the same thing too, suggesting Trump's going to steal it by sending, I believe it is, armed agents to go in and confiscate the election machines. Rosie O'Donnell last week was saying that Elon Musk is putting more satellites in the sky, maybe so that he can, I guess, maybe steal the data as it's transmitted from the polling places back to the county board of elections. I guess, I don't really know. I think actually Elon's probably putting satellites in the sky for Starlink, because I keep seeing ads for Starlink internet, which requires satellites, which I'm getting for my phone as soon as it's available. No question about that. Oh yeah, they're going to steal it. That's right. Democrats have already said selection's going to be stolen. So then why bother, I guess? Why even bother is the question. And the question really also comes down to, maybe Republicans are doing better than the polls suggest. Maybe the polls are, once again, what's the word for it? Wrong. We'll talk about

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1: I'm Gail Hurd. Federal indictments were unsealed Thursday, accusing multiple people of voting illegally.
2: The indictments accuse six people in the Eastern District of North Carolina of lying about their citizenship and voting in the 2024 presidential election. According to federal records, all six were indicted last week, but the records were unsealed Wednesday by Magistrate Judge Brian Myers. The suspects were added to Thursday's court calendar late Wednesday. U.S. Attorney Ellis Boyle has a press conference Thursday to discuss recent actions, according to a release. I'm Bruce Farrell.
1: And early voting in North Carolina begins Thursday with some big federal, state, and local races on the ballot for the midterm elections. Guilford County Board of Elections Director Charlie Colica told WGHP.
3: The good news is we're set up and ready to go. We're just doing the final poll worker trainings.
1: Voters can cast their ballots at any early voting location in the county where they are registered through 3 p.m. October 31st. Gail Hurd, WPTF News.
4: With SRN News, I'm John Scott. The roadshow continues for President Trump. He's in Big Sky Country for his latest GOP midterm rally. The president appearing in the city of Kalispell, Montana for a rally with congressional candidate Aaron Flint. Earlier today, the president told a crowd in Bullhead City, Arizona to back Republican nominee for governor, Congressman Andy Biggs. Inflation numbers for last month, a little higher than anticipated. The consumer price index for September rose to a 12-month rate of 3.7%. President Trump wishing Pope Leo well following his lung cancer diagnosis. Speaking to reporters, the president said the prognosis seems to be good. California moving additional firefighting resources into position this week ahead of dangerous Santa Ana winds, expected to increase wildfire danger across much of Southern California. This is SRN News.
2: We're looking at record-breaking heat over the next few days. Our low overnight, 65. Thursday's high, 90, 89 on Friday. And then we're down into the middle 60s for Saturday and Sunday.
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5: 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Never lick your thumb to clean their face. 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Never let them stay up too late. And never let them run wild through the grocery store.
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0: time to be alive, huh? Maybe the dumbest time to be alive. Welcome back to Fox Across America. It's Rich Zeoli in for Jimmy today. Great to be with you. As Jimmy always says, the world's on fire. We're just roasting marshmallows on it. Indeed, we are. Justine Brooke Murray knows a thing or two about marshmallows. Growing up in Jersey, she's had her fair share of roasting them. She now has Murray Media, and she joins us now on Fox Across America. What's up, Justine?
1: Hi, Rich. It's good to see you again.
0: Great to see you. Thanks for making time today. You've roasted marshmallows, right?
1: Yeah, a long time ago. Fifth grade annual campfire.
0: Fifth grade annual campfire. Well, if one day if you have kids, you'll do it, because we do it every weekend. We do s'mores in the fire pit, and it's wonderful. It's a good time. And the kids love it. So, yeah. It's nice to see those traditions.
1: It is nice.
0: But the world is on fire. So we always say on this show, we're roasting marshmallows on it. I guess the first thing is there's now these Democrats who are claiming that Republicans are going to steal the election coming up this November. They don't exactly imply how, but one of the techniques might be sending ICE agents to the polls. But I always thought illegal immigrants don't vote, Justine. Weren't you told the same thing?
1: Exactly. But then also Chuck Schumer lamented that, oh, well, now billions of people won't be able to vote, although there's not that many billions of people in the world in general. So it kind of seemed to be a Freudian slip.
0: Yeah. Billions, huh? With a B.
1: Dead people and, you know, illegal aliens. And then a bunch of imaginary people, imaginary Democrats they make up to totally not steal the election.
0: Right.
1: Because if we stop them, yeah.
0: All right, let's talk about Texas, first of all, with Talafrico, as the president calls him, the vegan. He disappeared from the campaign trail for, 14 days? He claimed he had the flu, right, Justine? I guess the question is, why didn't he maybe come out with some content during those 14 days, just so that people knew the guy was actually, like, a proof of life, you know what I mean?
1: Well, the Democrat Party, you know, they're used to their candidates hiding in the basement. It seems to be a trend, but this was the biggest job interview of his life, his campaign. And you had President Trump hopping right back up there after he was shot at. He hopped right back up there and he still fought someone who's much older. But, oh, no, like you get a case of the flu, or maybe in Talarico's case, a case of the SADS. I know we're not allowed to say that, like, oh, he may or may not have been in the loony bin for all that time. Who really knows where he's been? But this is the ideology coming from the party that they advertise the mental issues. They advertise your neuroses. They advertise your disabilities as actually the qualification. I actually remember when under the Biden administration, their CIA advertisement for recruitment, one of the things listed was, oh, here's so-and-so. He has imposter syndrome, and he really struggles with his mental health. Come join us. Right. So for a party that advertises themselves based on mental, like their mental defects, and then they get really angry when you say, well, maybe James Talarico had to take a mental break for 2 weeks.
0: Yeah, I mean, because the flu doesn't last that long. But, you know, if it was a mental break, why not just come out and embrace that and say that? It might actually garner some sympathy for him. But then again, maybe not, because Tom Kane Jr.

0: Jersey Tribat. Now they've pulled money out of that race, which makes me nervous that they're pulling money out of that race because they think it's not winnable anymore for him. You know the district, you know that race, you know Tom Kaine Jr. That if that's a pickup for Democrats in the House, that's problematic. But Speaker Mike Johnson's out there saying that the polls are wrong, Republicans are doing better. And he also said he's seeing this, he compared this to 2024, and he said, that's the feeling right now, that the Republicans actually have momentum going into this race. Do you feel that way, Justine Brooke Murray, or do you think Republicans are still facing all the headwinds of, like, say, high gas prices, for example?
1: Well, on one end, I'm never optimistic during midterms when we have a Republican president because the pendulum always swings.
2: Right.
1: But on the other end, you have communism on the ballot, on the Democrat side. So it really counts. It depends on all the American normies to come out and see what's being broadcasted, where you see the DSA, these young DSA kids are coming out, and they're even admitting on Fox. They're saying, yeah, we want to abolish presidential elections. We want to abolish the Senate. And if more people just listen to what the left is saying in their own words without letting themselves be gaslit by leftist media outlets who say, oh, no, don't believe your lying eyes and ears, then I have a little bit of hope. Just a little bit.
0: I think the best thing Republicans have going for them are these terrible candidates like Abdul El Sayed in Michigan, for example. I mean, he's bad. Tallarico's bad. The guy up in Maine is bad. The cousin lover, Troy Jackson. I mean, he's bad. Like, they're terrible candidates, which is an advantage for the Republicans right now. No question about it. Justine Brooke Murray's with us. We're talking about all things heading into midterm elections. I frankly am just going to be happy when this is over. If the Democrats get in there, though, it's going to be exhausting because it's going to be nonstop investigation. Impeachment of President Trump, they're going to be doing all that again, which is kind of dumb because if they have a chance to govern, they should probably take it as a lead up to 2028. But even in last night's New York gubernatorial debate, Trump was the main thing that was talked about, even though he's not on the ballot. So Democrats are still fixated on Trump. So I guess the question for you is, when they bring up Trump in this race, good thing, bad thing, is it good because it helps to get his voters out to the polls, or bad and Republicans should be running away from him since he is the incumbent? And you mentioned historically the party that's in power loses seats.
1: Honestly, I think it depends on what state you're preaching at. You know, in blue states, you know, maybe just focus on the fact that, you know, communism is on the ballot. This goes beyond President Trump. No, he's in the past. But on the other hand, you still have a majority of the Republican Party who support President Trump. And what I really like about President Trump is he doesn't represent a very strict religious conservative minority, although the media loves to cast him that way. He represents all members, all factions of the Republican Party, right? He is a big tent Republican. And I feel like that the media kind of like brushes past that, of course, because they want to paint all Republicans as these radicals. But it kind of reminded me of Bill Maher is talking about having dinner with President Trump again. And even though Bill Maher is an old school Democrat, and he still preaches, oh, how much he dislikes President Trump. To see those two people coming together, I think that's something that should be broadcasted more often because they're really on the same side. Today's so-called right-wingism or republicanism basically means you stand against socialism, you stand against Islamic fundamentalism, you want America to stay an American Western country, you don't want to import the 7th century and completely change us into like this Islamo-tyranny. So it's like being Republican right now, or so-called right-wing, it just means you're a normie of yesteryear.
0: A normie of yesteryear, Justine Brooke Murray. I like it. A normie of yesteryear. I tend to agree with you on that point, too. And I think that the crazies and communism on the ballot is definitely a big talking point. I'm glad that they're hammering that. And also, too, I thought it was really smart when the White House put out the cost of socialism, showing literally how much it's going to cost each individual taxpayer. Like, for example, they said it could cost as much as $21,000 less out of your paycheck to fund all their nutty programs like Medicare for All, single-payer health care, something that Abdul El Sayed is pushing out there. So making it understandable to people who might be frustrated with gas prices but say, yeah, I am frustrated, but at least this is temporary. If those kooks get in, everything's going to be expensive and it's going to be permanent.
1: Of course. Well, just look at California. California has the highest poverty rate, highest homelessness rate, yet like their income tax is also the highest. They're practicing socialism. I think, unfortunately, for people my age and people in their 20s, they've never learned about what socialism actually was in their school. So they see, they hear about phrases like Medicare for all, healthcare for all, free this, free that. And they see it the way an 8-year-old looks at Superman comics on a cereal box in the supermarket. So they don't like they've never lived it. And unfortunately, if the midterms do swing to the left, we might just have to get to the point where young people are going to have to experience a little bit of socialism to actually understand what it is so that they can warn their kids against it and say, don't make the same mistakes that we did.
0: Right. Yeah. They actually have to feel it, you know, feel what it feels like so that they can just stop with the this idea of the pie in the sky thing that they were taught in college and high school. They actually have to live it. And when it's out of a classroom and out of a textbook and it's in real life, it suddenly isn't as much fun. Justine Brooke Murray, let me ask you this, too. 2028, Kamala Harris is out there saying she has not made a decision on running again. Do you think there's any support for her whatsoever?
1: She had a coronation last time without any support. So I think she's just trying to stay in the news at this point. And I think that goes for a lot of former Biden admin officials, including Jill Biden. You see everyone's, including Kamala, they're all writing their own books about what it was like in the administration. Mm-hmm. It seems like they just miss a little bit of the attention, like dying actors.
0: Like dying actors. I think that there was this Washington Post story I read, and they said they interviewed 18 people who were in the Democrat Party, and they said there's just no enthusiasm for her whatsoever. For my mind, it's a bad investment to back her. She spent close to $2 billion in her last election and lost the popular vote and lost the Electoral College, lost all 7 swing states, and spent a couple hundred grand on a set for the Call Her Daddy podcast. So why would I want to write a check knowing that that's how bad she was? So I think people are out there saying, oh, yeah, we'd back her, knowing that behind the scenes they're probably saying no chance, which then leaves Gavin Newsom and Alexandria Ocasio-Cortez as probably the two front runners heading into 2028.
1: And Newsom is like he's like a used car dealer.
0: Yeah.
1: He flip-flops.
0: With apologies to used car dealers, by the way. Many of them have high integrity and are good people.
1: He flip-flops as much as the rest of them. And that's the thing with like the modern Democrats. They're suddenly changing their stances by midterms. They're saying, oh, like it's like with Abdul El-Sayed suddenly apologizing right before midterms that he ever suggested that those Jewish kids in the Hebrew school deserve to have like a terrorist ram their car into them. Just like Kamala Harris, I guess if she wants to run for president, she seems to be taking that route by changing her stance on socialism. When she previously said, oh, I condemn the DSA, she told CNN that. Oh, but now she's meeting with the DSA. She's meeting with all these Umdani groups because it's like the Democrats are trying to figure out whether they have to kiss the kafia entirely, go full-blown Islamo-communist in order to have a chance, or that they have to pull back a little bit because people, normies, are realizing how nutty that side is. It's like they keep flip-flopping depending on like what's cool and what's not cool. It's like everybody's suddenly condemning gender transition surgeries now that that's not popular anymore.
0: Right. What do you make of Abdul El-Sayed and the family ties to the Muslim Brotherhood?
1: It's so obvious. I believe his birth mother actually worked for an organization that funded terrorists, including Al-Qaeda, the people responsible for 9/11. And when you dare call that out, you'll have these Kristen Welker types go on NBC and call everybody an Islamophobe for stating what's actually out there. Like when he said, oh, Sharia law, banning Sharia law is like banning the Trail of Tears. And then Kristen Welker says, there's no evidence that he supports Sharia law. Aside from him saying that, she actually did an interview with him a couple of days ago. And it looked like she was about to get weepy-eyed. She goes like, So how does it feel? Do you think that there's space, there's room now for a first Muslim president in the history of this country? It's like they're so obvious about their attempt to make America into a Muslim caliphate. And then when you call them out on it, oh, how dare you, you bigot.
0: Justine Brooke Murray, Murray Media LLC. Where can people find you on social media?
1: Certainly. You can catch me on X at @Justine_Brooke or Instagram at Justine Brooke Murray.
0: Well, thanks for roasting some marshmallows with me today, Justine. We appreciate it.
1: Anytime. Always good seeing you.
0: Always good to see a Jersey girl, and she doesn't pump gas. It's Fox Across America's Yoli for Fela. We're coming right back.
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9: Fox Across America, great to be with you today. Zioli for Fela, and having fun. We got some great guests lined up for later in the show as well. We're going to talk to Elizabeth Pipko. And personally, I was surprised that she was not named White House Press Secretary. So we'll have a chat with her. Paul Morrow, of course, you know Paul Morrow very, very well. And Chanley Painter, Fox News celebrity. So I mentioned to you that Speaker Mike Johnson said the polling is wrong. Here's what he said regarding that. And it is a fair point. I mean, I've never been polled. Have you been polled? Cut three.
4: I'm in Texas today. We'll do three events here, and then I'll head. I think I've got eight states this week. I've been doing this for almost 2 years, and I'm telling you, the polling is wrong. I'm on the ground in the swing districts. I am seeing huge energy in crowds. It feels like 2024 to me. That's not registering in the polls, and we're fired up.
9: He said that everywhere I go, I ask people, have you been polled yet? And they say no. And he said, we're under counting Republicans. I was in politics for a long time before I ever got into broadcasting, and I ran campaigns and I worked on campaigns, and I was a Republican county chairman for a number of years in New Jersey. Yeah, polling is done for a variety of reasons, but the polling that we see right now, in my opinion, is done to make Republicans believe it's over, Johnny. It's already over. Don't even bother coming out. Just stay home. Don't even bother. I really believe that. And they push that. It's not hard to undercount Republicans. It's very easy to do. And polling generally is broken. I think it's been broken for a long time. I think it's been broke. 2016, it was broken. They haven't fixed it. There's still the same fundamental problems of how do you actually reach voters. If I get one of those stupid, like I get a text the other day. It was asking me for my opinion on some issue regarding something. I don't even know. And I just reported spam on it. Because I don't know if it's spam or if it's actually a legitimate polling group. I don't know. So how do you reach people on their cell phones? And most people are on. So I don't have a landline anymore. Do you? I mean, maybe you do, but do you actually even really use it? Unless it's there for maybe for emergencies or something like that. But that's the problem, is how do you reach voters? And it becomes very difficult to do so. So the polling you're seeing right now in the middle of October is basically done, in my opinion, so that Republicans will just feel like the wind has been completely taken out of their sails. Now, the question is, will that make Republicans turn out even more? It's like a psychological thing. If they believe the Democrats are going to win and they know that there's kooky commies on the ballot, does that make them more likely to turn out in spite of that? Like, would the Democrats have done a better job, a better chance of winning if they just ran normal candidates? Absolutely. And if they rejected socialism very early on, instead of doing this little footsie dance with them and then basically then deciding to kneel before them, you know, kneel before Zod and taking their hand and pledging their fealty. For example, the chairman of the Democrat Party, Ken Martin, came out and said, look, we love the socialists. We got to have them in our tent. Cut four.
10: DSA, Democratic Socialists, an ally or a liability for the Democrats, as you've seen the way they've been branded, this party's being branded by Republican opponents.
11: Well, let me just say, I've always taken a big tent approach on how you build a party. That's why I was successful for all these years in Minnesota. I believe you win through addition, not subtraction. You win by growing your coalition, not shrinking it.
10: And sometimes the middle, though, when Americans see that.
11: No, not at all, because that's where the vast majority of Americans are at. Maybe right in the middle, or a little center left, or a little center right. But it doesn't mean we can't bring new voices into the party, right? Of course, we have to keep growing and we have to keep expanding this tent.
9: But the problem is that tent is full of crazy people handing out circus peanuts, and that's the problem. And why is Donald Trump coming up in the New York gubernatorial debate? That's a question I have for you. We'll talk about it. It's Fox Across America. Zioli Farfalla coming right back.
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21: News this hour from Town Hall. I'm John Scott. President Trump is in Big Sky Country for his latest rally, with the midterms fast approaching. The president appearing in the city of Kalispell, Montana, for a rally with congressional candidate Aaron Flint. Earlier today, he told a crowd in Bullhead City, Arizona, to back Republican nominee for Governor Congressman Andy Biggs. His midterm blitz will continue with future stops planned in Kentucky, Kansas, North Carolina, and elsewhere. The Supreme Court considering a challenge to a nearly 40-year-old privacy law.
22: Justices heard arguments Wednesday in a dispute over whether the Video Privacy Protection Act of 1988 applies to subscriptions to any company's online products or just its audiovisual ones. The claims were made by a subscriber to a Paramount Global-owned sports website who says he was tracked in violation of the law that prevents video rental records from being public. I'm at Mattinson.
21: A watchdog group calling for an investigation into new White House Press Secretary Katie Zachariah.
23: The Campaign for Accountability has filed a complaint with the California State Bar Association demanding a probe into her claims that she's an attorney. Reports surfaced shortly after her first day on the job that she's not licensed to practice law in any state, and the organization says that's a crime in California. I'm Wendy Swanson.
21: Social Security recipients about to get a cost of living boost.
24: Americans who receive Social Security checks will be receiving a cost of living adjustment increase of 3.6% in 2027. This averages about an additional $75 per month. Approximately 73 million Americans receive Social Security benefits.
21: That's correspondent Laura Winters. 4 days after a man fell to his death on a roller coaster, Six Flags Over Georgia is preparing to reopen. That man died Monday on the Goliath ride, which will remain closed as the park reopens Friday. More at townhall.com.
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27: 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Reuters Institute says we're now one of the top news brands in the nation. 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
28: I'm Melissa Dale. The final person on the stand Wednesday in the trial of Miguel Saguero Olivares was Erin Ermisch with NC State Crime Lab. She was the person who conducted DNA testing in the case of Faith Hedgepeth. The first and second lab reports she produced as part of the case were admitted into evidence and shown to the jury. Early voting in North Carolina begins Thursday with some big federal, state, and local races on the ballot for the midterm elections. Guilford County Board of Elections Director Charlie Collicutt told WGHP.
29: The good news is we're set up and ready to go. We're just doing the final poll worker trainings.
28: Most hospitals and doctor's offices that are part of Atrium Health will be taken out of network for the state health plan starting next year. North Carolina Treasurer Brad Briner told WRAL an escalation in the months-long fight between the health plan and the company over health care prices. The WPTF forecast, mostly clear tonight, low around 65. Alyssa Vale, WPTF News.
0: As parents, we have a million things running through our minds. 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
1: Did you know Donald Trump was running for governor of New York? You didn't know that? Oh, yeah, apparently he was, because he was the only topic in the debate last night between Kathy Hochul and Bruce Blakeman. Welcome back to Fox Across America. Jimmy's off today, but it's me, Rich Zeoli, with you, your radio buddy, and Jimmy's. Hey, girl, great to be with you. Yeah, as Politico puts it, Trump emerges as the main character in New York governor debate. Democrat Kathy Hochul hammered her GOP foe, Bruce Blakeman, over his ties to the president while he excoriated her record, which is what he should be doing. Why is it that Donald Trump, who's not running for governor of New York, became the central character in the debate for governor of New York? The reason is very simple. Democrats right now, they're all running on Trump bad. Trump, it doesn't matter what race they're running. They could be running for a small town council race in the middle of nowhere. Trump bad. That's it. Because they don't want to talk about their record. Kathy Hochul has an abysmal record as governor of New York State. That's why people are leaving New York State. You may have left New York State. I know people that have left New York State. A lot of people are leaving. Now, some people can't because of their job, but more companies nowadays are also leaving New York State. And they have other campuses for their employees to work for. JP Morgan Chase is a great example of that. Jamie Dimon's smart enough to know not a lot of people want to live in New York State or New York City, or they can't afford to, or they have a better quality of life if they move, so they're moving. That's what's happening. But the other issue that heated up last night was the issue of ICE and immigration, because Kathy Hochul's trying to tie Bruce Blakeman to the guy who was shot, the illegal immigrant who his car was shot by ICE. And his point is, look, when I was the county executive in Long Island, I worked with ICE. We put thousands of people away. Bad people, criminals. And he said, and he made this point too. He said, we never raided a single daycare site. We never raided a school. We never did any of those things. We went after bad guys. This quote really, really, it was great too, because he said, you talk about Donald Trump all the time because you don't want to talk about your record. And it doesn't matter what race we're talking about. All across the country, you see this, right? Across the country, you see this happening. Maybe in your state, maybe in your town. It's not just New York, but I think the New York governor's debate is a great microcosm for what's going on right now around the country. Just that Democrats know that if their record's examined, they're not going to do great. I mean, for Kathy Hochul, it's a bad record because of how much money they're spending in that state. This is probably something you see with Democrats across the country. Now, some Democrats who are not in office also want to bring up Donald Trump. I mean, why would El Sayed, for example, now that all this stuff came out about his family members' ties to the Muslim Brotherhood, and he at one point said he was an immigrant from North Africa, but then he tells people he was born in Detroit, why would he want to talk about his record or what he wants to do as a member of the Democratic Socialists of America when he could just turn around and he can say Trump? And that's what they do. They say Trump over and over again. Let's play a little bit from the debate last night. So Bruce Blakeman went after her about spending. The spending on illegal immigrants. This is cut number 9.
2: You took an oath as well to support the Constitution of the United States, and you violated federal laws on and on again. You are paying illegal migrants with our taxpayer money, $8 billion, for free food, free housing, free transportation, a free cell phone. They get more than we do. And think about this. If you get out of work, if you're laid off, if you're fired, and you want to get unemployment, you get less benefits as a New Yorker than the $81,000 of your taxpayer money that Kathy Hochul spends each year on illegal migrants in our state.
3: So Bruce Blakeman,
2: I will end our sanctuary state status on
3: Bruce
2: day
3: Blakeman,
2: one as governor.
1: There you go. I'll end our sanctuary state status on day one as governor. This is a great contrast between Democrats and Republicans right now. Because Republicans are saying, which I think is the popular view, we need to get rid of criminals who are in this country illegally. Democrats want to give them a pathway to citizenship, even though they're criminals. That's what they want to do. And so Kathy Hochul doesn't want to hear it. She tries to make it out that Bruce Blakeman's tied to whatever ICE is doing wrong. The truth of the matter is that most Americans agree, let's get rid of the worst of the worst. Let's get rid of criminals. Where they may have problems is when you're talking about ICE going into places like schools and daycares. And that's why the Republican in the race, turned around and said, we never raided any daycares when I was, I just worked with them. I cooperated with ICE. We had a great relationship with them. He said, quote, I have a cooperative agreement with ICE. I had one until Kathy Hochul said we can no longer cooperate with ICE. We got over 2,000 illegal migrants out of my county with criminal records ranging from rape, attempted murder, robbery, burglary, drug dealing, carjacking, gang activity. And that's because we cooperated with ICE and we didn't raid one school, one hospital, one daycare center, or one church. If you cooperate with federal law enforcement, it makes for a safer community. That's what I did. I'll tell you something, too. When you think about it, you think about who these bad hombres are and hombras, who are he's getting out of the country. I think hombras, the feminine, right? Who he's getting out of the country and cooperating with ICE. Federal and agencies cooperate with states and local entities all of the time. You know, there's DEA task force, there's task force with the FBI, there's the Joint Counterterrorism Task Force. It is very normal for state law enforcement, county law enforcement to sign cooperative agreements with federal agencies to do joint task forces so that they can go out there and get rid of terrorists, drug dealers, people that prey on children, human traffickers, you name it. The one area that Democrats refuse to cooperate on is illegal immigration. Because I know that New York State has cooperation with the feds on fighting terrorism, for example. Of course they do. They got a major, major cooperation with them. Both the state and the city of New York do. They've got partnerships with the DEA to make sure that people are not flooding the streets with drugs, even though they are. But they still have the cooperation. It's just ICE. It's the one agency they refuse to work with. And it's bad. And here's what the Republican in the race for governor of New York, Bruce Blakeman, said last night, cut 10.
3: ICE is out of control. It's out of control in Nassau County.
2: It never would have happened but for your sanctuary policy. You have invited criminals to come into our state and prey on our communities. And now you won't let local law enforcement cooperate with ICE in an orderly way.
1: He also hit her on affordability and the budget, too. And that's a key point because New York's so expensive. And what did she do? What was her comment? It was Trump. That was it. The entire debate was Trump. The fact that Politico writes a story about that, again, this is a debate in New York State, but it has such national implications here in this race. Donald Trump becomes the main character. The likely impact of the race for governor extends far beyond Albany. Both Blakeman and Hochul are trying to mount strong top-of-the-ticket campaigns to boost turnout for their parties and bolster down-ballot candidates in crucial House races. The outcome of those contests stands to determine which party will control the House of Representatives in the final 2 years of Trump's presidency. It also has a lot to say for the future of Chuck Schumer and Alexandria Ocasio-Cortez. Because if the Republican is able to pull off a win here in New York State, which everybody's writing off as a blue state, or if he's able to perform so strong that Republicans win in their House races, which are also very, very close, that's going to be a big deal. It's also going to make AOC rethink maybe her future plans. When I tell you that Kathy Hochul just kept bringing up Donald Trump in the race for governor last night, even though he's not running in New York State, this is cut number 11.
3: Just 4 days ago, you stood on a stage screaming at the top of your lungs, "We love Donald Trump." Now, which is it that makes him so great? Is it the high utility costs, the high grocery costs, the high gas costs? Is it his unfettered use of ICE terrorizing our neighborhoods?
1: Now, he's trying to get Trump voters out. So he's actually campaigning with Trump. And you see this across the country right now. The president's on the campaign trail. He's going to Texas. He's in Alaska. The fact that he even has to go to Alaska is insane. But the Democrats pulled a sneaky trick, and they ran a third-party candidate with the same name as the Republican, just to confuse voters. I mean, it's a classic Jersey trick. I kind of respect it, but that's what they did. So Trump has to spend time going to Alaska as well. Going down to Texas, Kansas, he's got a campaign for because Kansas is now in play, apparently. And there are some Republicans that are trying to run away from him. I think it's a mistake. I think what you have to do is the die is cast on Trump, right? So if people don't like him, they're not voting Republican. They're just not. You can try to distance yourself from him, but that's a suicide mission. What you want to do instead is try to get his voters out to the polls to vote for you. If Trump voters come out to vote for Republicans, the Republicans have a better chance. Then if they hide and pretend that they're not associated with the guy who's the leader of the party and the highest elected office in the land of their political party, it doesn't work. Voters see through that. Voters just go, hey, you're a Republican. Trump's a Republican. So I hate Trump, so therefore I'm voting Democrat. But then there's a whole subset of people who are Republicans who are saying, I'll only vote if you like Trump. And if you come out and you say you stand with Trump and you support him. So that's his strategy in this race. And it's a strong strategy, too. And the question is it going to pay off? Is it going to pay off in the long run? He also hit Kathy Hochul on Cornell. Now, you've heard about this case, the Cornell 7. And I got to tell you, I a couple points on this. Number one, it annoys me that as soon as the story came out, everybody knew what happened. Right? Before all the details in the case came out, before it was, and this is a civil lawsuit, before there was discovery, anything, everybody decided they knew what happened. They picked their lanes. They put their jersey on. They were like, I'm on team fraternity, guys. I'm on team Jane Doe. And that was it. And of course, the truth always lies somewhere in the middle. And more facts come out, like her text messages, which TMZ revealed late last week, which show her saying things like, our body, our choice. But Cornell just decided to suspend all fraternity parties. Now, I was in a fraternity. We never did anything like this. We never had, you know, gang rapes and orgies and everything like that. I mean, it didn't happen. There are all these fraternity men on camp, and they're men. They're adults. They choose to go to that school. They pay money to go there, and they are adults. But now they can't have any parties. So you're also punishing the sororities, too, which typically party with the fraternity boys. So what's going to happen? They're going to be pushed off campus. They're still going to party. They're going to take it underground, which is even worse now. The potential exists for worse because you don't even have any oversight over that. But they don't care. It's the toxic masculinity. This is what Cornell wants to push. It's the same thing the left pushes all the time, right? Toxic masculinity, men bad, rape culture, blah, blah, blah. Even though this woman appears to have consented to all of this initially and then changed her mind after the fact. At least that's what the text messages, in my opinion, show. But this is a civil lawsuit that's going to take place right now. They've also reopened the criminal aspect of this. Even though Letitia James, who's the attorney general of New York State, the one who ran on getting Donald Trump and then proceeded to prosecute Donald Trump, as you remember. And Letitia James came out, put a big Facebook post about how Jane Doe is the victim here. We need justice for Jane Doe. Then she's appointed by the governor of New York, Kathy Hochul, to be the independent prosecutor looking into this case with an independent lens and an independent view. How can you be independent if you've already gone online and you've said all these things about her, that she's the victim? You can't. You're biased, obviously, which is why the fraternity guys who've been accused here now of rape, their attorney has said she needs to be thrown off this case. She can't look at this objectively. And she's not objective. Letitia James is a political animal. That's why she went after Donald Trump over the, if you remember, the inflated value. One of the things was Mar-a-Lago, suggesting that Mar-a-Lago was only valued at $7 million. Now, I've been to Mar-a-Lago. There are Jersey Shore homes that are like one-bedroom shacks that are way more expensive than $7 million. You can't get a freaking one-bedroom condo at the Jersey Shore for anything less than $1 million these days. It's nuts. It's insane. So, of course, Mar-a-Lago's worth more, but Letitia James is just about getting Trump. So Blakeman went after Kathy Hochul and saying, why didn't you do an investigation earlier on this? Why? Because basically what he's saying is you're grandstanding now. Right now you're choosing a grandstand as you run for re-election for governor. She didn't do it back then because it didn't help her politically. I think that's the point he's making here. Cut eight.
2: Kathy Hochul has already prejudged this case. But what I have to say to you, Kathy, is as follows. Where were you? What did you do? You were the trustee of Cornell University. You were the governor of the state. You fund Cornell University to the tune of $150 million a year. They're a partner of the state of New York. And as a trustee and as governor, you didn't call for an independent investigation when you found out that the district attorney was dropping the case.
3: Thank you.
2: Shame on you.
3: I did. You know, that's pretty pathetic to blame me for what happened in a fraternity. My gosh.
2: No, I'm blaming you for the investigation afterwards. You deny that? You were a trustee there.
3: The university failed that young woman.
2: Are you a member of the board?
1: Yes. And the answer is yes. Yes, she is. Absolutely. Good for him for holding her accountable on that fact. It's Fox Across America. Zioli for Fela. More crazy conspiracies from the left. Oh, yeah. They're just sending them down our way, and we'll talk about them. Don't go away.
0: Taking the edge off, one story at a time.
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2: Fox Across America. Zeoli for Fela. Great to be with you. Appreciate it very much. Thanks for hanging. You can follow me on X at Rich Zeoli. Subscribe to my podcast, too, if you would. I'd appreciate it. Give it some love. Are you guys surprised that Metallica is still touring? I kind of am. I mean, I saw them. I've seen them many, many times. But I think I saw them 20 years ago, and I thought they were old.
3: Yeah, I mean, I certainly thought at this point that they would just take it on the road. You don't expect heavy metal bands to be playing this long, but they're doing it. They're doing residency, and then they're actually doing an actual tour. So good for them.
2: I admire it. When you say residency, like in a nursing home, or
3: no? They're doing some shows at the Sphere. They're doing like 8 or 10 shows there.
2: I admire it. I love Metallica, and they still sound great, which is amazing. But they do, and I think they're fantastic. It just makes me feel good about myself because I think, you know, I grew up listening to them. They're still singing, which makes me feel less old. You know what I mean? Is that something you can relate to?
3: I understand it, yeah, but I mean, I know my days in the pit are definitely waning.
2: Yeah, I couldn't mosh right now. My back would go out, be like, oh, you know what I mean? My hip. I would need a hip replacement after that. I mean, I'm not that old, but still, you know. Mikey, did you ever listen to Metallica growing up?
4: I can't say I did.
2: I'm not
4: a huge music person, but you know.
2: How come? Not your jam?
4: No, I mean, I'm someone that more just listens to like songs, more not like artists, you know.
2: We need to get Kennedy in here to talk about Metallica. I bet you she loves Metallica.
4: She's going to South Africa, so unfortunately unavailable.
2: I know. She's unavailable for that. That's all right.
4: Yeah.
2: But what I liked is he said, we're not going to talk politics. And I appreciate that personally. I like safe spaces from politics. I like when my politics don't have, like my music, my movies don't have politics in them. Because I just want a freaking break to get away for a little bit and not have to hear it. Because I do it professionally. So when I'm off, when I'm not working, I just don't want to hear it. So I appreciate that. There are plenty of bands out there that are political. So if that's your thing, you can go and you know who to pick. But I like the fact that they're making the point of saying we're not here to push politics. Because America, collectively, I think we all need a break. I really do. I think it's one of those things we turn it on when we have to. And then when it's off, we want it to stay off. We don't want somebody coming in. I mean, I was at a dog park. We took my dog Gary to the dog park the other day. And he's having a great time running around. And this guy looks over at me, and I think he recognized me. And he turns to this other guy, and he says, you follow politics? And the guy's like, yeah. And then he starts trashing Trump. And he was saying it within earshot of me, and I'm like, okay, you know. But I'm like, we're at the freaking dog park, man. But anyway, here's what Metallica said. Take a listen.
5: We're grateful for that. Your travels, the money you spent, the time it took. Thanks for coming to celebrate with us. And I just got to say, Metallica is not here like some other entertainers who influence you with their bullshit, okay? We are here. No more. We're here to forget about all the outside shit, okay?
2: Good for him. I admire that.
5: Is love, energy, and heavy music, baby!
2: Heavy music, baby. I admire it. I really do. Enter night, baby. Enter night. That's good. We need a break. America needs a collective break because, as Jimmy says, the world's on fire and we're roasting marshmallows. It's Fox Across America coming right back.

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1: I'm Melissa Vale. A Pittsburgh child care worker who was previously released on bond is back in jail and facing 11 new child abuse charges. 25-year-old Violetta Walovich was arrested for the second time on Wednesday. She now faces a total of 18 misdemeanor child abuse charges. As development continues to expand across Wake County and across the state, some farmers are turning to farmland preservation programs to help keep their land in agriculture and pass family farms to future generations as pressure from developers grows to sell the land. Farmer John Burt tells ABC 11.
2: There's numbers between $100,000 and $200,000 an acre that you're hearing get thrown out now for prime land that has utilities and everything attached to it. And everybody wants a little piece of heaven.
1: Newly unsealed indictments accuse six people in the Eastern District of North Carolina of lying about their citizenship and voting in the 2024 presidential election. They will all make their first court appearance Thursday morning. Melissa Vale, WPTF News.
3: With SRN News, I'm John Scott. President Trump continues his midterm travels for his latest GOP midterm rally. The president appeared in the city of Kalispell, Montana, for a rally with congressional candidate Aaron Flint. Earlier in Bullhead City, Arizona, he was backing another Republican, Congressman Andy Biggs, for governor. His midterm blitz will continue with future stops in Kentucky, Kansas, North Carolina, and elsewhere. 4 days after a man fell to his death on a roller coaster, Six Flags Over Georgia is preparing to reopen. The man died Monday on the Goliath ride, which will remain closed. Social Security checks, they're going up. The Social Security Administration says benefits will increase by 3.6% in January. That amounts to an average hike of $75 a month. This is SRN News.
4: We're looking at record-breaking heat over the next few days. Our low overnight, 65. Thursday's high, 90, 89 on Friday. And then we're down into the middle 60s for Saturday and Sunday.
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0: lost the tie because I did my TV hit, so now I can take my tie off. Welcome back, Fox Across America. I was on America Reports talking about New York, as a matter of fact. It's Zioli for Jimmy Failla. Great to be with you today. And made in America. I mean, if there's ever a better way to describe Elizabeth Pipko, I don't know what it is. She's made in America, baby, and she's also the host of Made in America on News 24, former Republican National Committee national spokeswoman. Hello, my friend.
1: Hi, good to see you.
0: Good to see you. I agree with a fellow New York talk show host, although I'm not a New York talk show host, but you know what I mean, who said Elizabeth Pipko should have got the job.
1: We're not doing this, Rich. We're not doing it. The president always makes the right decision, and I think it's going to go great moving forward for them.
0: I see. That's why you should have got the job. All right. Let's talk about some other things. We're 20 days till midterms right now, and the president's out there saying to his voters, I need you to act like I'm on the ballot. I agree. He's got to act like he's on the ballot. I think Republicans have run away from it's a stupid strategy. Like, the cake's already baked on that, whether people like him or not. But you got to get the Trump voters out.
1: You do. I mean, I think in general, it's act like I'm on the ballot, but it's also remember who is, in fact, certainly on that ballot, which is Democrats. And mm-hmm. I understand people having complaints. I totally do. I guarantee you the president himself wishes things were going better. He's a perfectionist. He wants the absolute best for the country. And he has said several times he doesn't like the fact that he had to go into this conflict in Iran, but he had to do what he had to do. And when it's behind us, things will, in fact, get better. He's also proven that he can turn around an economy, not just better, but faster than anybody else with what he did in his first term. So obviously we have that from him. We know what's going on. We have that openness and honesty. But again, at the same time, whether you like what's happening now or not, it is not going to be better because you elected a bunch of socialists. It's not going to be better if you elect people with a past record that shows they cannot improve the economy and a current record that shows that they are cozying up to socialists, to communists, and possibly going to make things even worse than Joe Biden did when he was in office.
0: So let's talk about the issue of the Russian diesel deal that the president did. And you know, yeah. There's apparently all this blowback about it. And nobody points out the fact that Europe buys Russian gas and oil
1: yes,
0: all
1: do.
0: The time as they're giving money to Ukraine. Yeah. The president was asked recently, he said he has not heard any complaints from Republicans about this. What are you hearing?
1: You know, I actually was hearing exactly what you just said, which is that it's ironic that the same people that want to attack this deal are really the ones that have been attacking President Trump for not doing enough for Ukraine. It's a lot of folks that support some of those countries in Europe that kind of decided they wanted to put America at the forefront of that war, talk a big game, and then throw America in, risk a nuclear war between Russia and the United States, two obvious nuclear powers. And again, who don't realize that those same people who talk a big game are, in fact, buying Russian oil. Have been for the years that they've been talking all of this nonsense. So I think it's when you put that into the context, you realize what's been going on. Maybe for those who don't realize that, I could see a little bit of confusion. But if you realize what's been going on in our world and that it's not a U.S. deal, it's a deal that affects everyone globally. People do, in fact, buy from Russia. I think you'd understand the context. And again, we have a crisis right now. We are more energy independent than ever before, thanks to Donald Trump. So the crisis could have been much worse. But obviously, if gas prices are affecting the American people, you want a president that's going to do whatever he can to bring those prices down, just like he's doing whatever he can to make sure Iran never gets a nuclear weapon. It's common sense. I think anyone would do it. It's just in the explaining. And unfortunately, too many Republicans are busy trying to win races that they don't realize they're losing because they're separating themselves from the president and not trying to be America first. Like, I think he has shown us you can be and still win.
0: Elizabeth Pipko is with us, former Republican National Committee national spokeswoman and the host of Made in America on News 24. By the way, tell us about your show.
1: Thanks. Yeah, I mean, I'm really excited.
0: I look forward to being invited on.
1: Yeah, I was going to say, I don't know if you can. Now I know. Okay, you'll be getting a call this weekend.
0: Good.
1: Look, for me, that title kind of says it all. You said it in your intro, and I appreciate it. I'm obsessed with America. I'm in love with America. Not to give too much TMI, but I was in fact made in America. I bleed red, white, and blue. Everything

0: thing I am is this country. And I'm really excited to show that to a lot of people, not just in our country, but around the world, because I do think people look to us for inspiration, to be a beacon of light in a world where a lot of people truly can't even dream of the privileges that we have in America. So I'm talking to all of them. I'm talking to Americans as well. And for me, I just want to mention today would have been Charlie Kirk's birthday. I'm just trying to do in a much less talented way, but trying to do what he would want all of us to do, what he did so damn well, which is make people fall in love with the opportunities that we have here.
1: Well said, Elizabeth Pipko. Well said. But certain people don't like America, like Representative Ilhan Omar, for example, who has routinely said she wants to go back to Somalia, and now looks like maybe she'll have her chance.
0: There you go. Look, I'm confused by the entirety of this debate. I'm confused that it even is a debate. When something happens like this and folks on, let's say, left-leaning networks, who I won't mention, jump to the fact that this is some kind of political prosecution when, A, they were fine when it was Donald Trump and his family and his supporters who were being targeted by Joe Biden's very, very weaponized DOJ. I don't really understand the argument. I think you'd want to see some facts first. I obviously hope she's innocent, because I hope anyone that has been able to have the privilege of serving in our Congress actually did not commit any crimes. But I'm curious of what the investigation was for. I'm curious what had happened. I'm curious if it happened long ago and prior administrations maybe overlooked it for some kind of political purposes as well. I want to see the facts, and I'm not going to predetermine an opinion without seeing that. So I'm really grossed out by those that are. I want the best for our country. Any elected official, whether I voted for them or not, whether I agree with them politically or not, and I hope we get some answers really soon, because her district and truly all Americans deserve that.
1: Let's talk about Florida, a state you know quite well. Florida, Byron Donald's running for governor, a lunatic named Angie Nixon running for U.S. Senate. I think B-Dog's got a pretty good shot here to take over for Governor Ron DeSantis, who I think is one of the best governors in the country. But how's the race? How are those two races looking right now?
0: You know, this is the state that's making me doubt a lot of the polling that I'm seeing, because I'm also seeing polling in Florida, which is claiming that it's a toss-up for the Senate race, a toss-up for the governor's race. I can't possibly see Byron Donalds losing. I don't understand how we're even having this conversation. I don't believe it. I just don't. I've talked to enough people here, and I live in a blue part, by the way, of a very red state. I'm in the blue part of Florida. Everyone I know is very happy to vote for Byron Donalds, to basically vote red down ballot. So I'm
1: a little confused by this. Wait, the blue part that your neighbors in the blue... Well, what is the blue part of Florida? Not that you have to say your town, but I mean, like, is it on the East Coast, West Coast? Like, what defines the blue area? Miami?
0: So it's on the East Coast. Yeah, there's basically Palm Beach County, Miami, Broward County. Mm-hmm. It's like a little strip, which Donald Trump did flip parts of it.
1: Right,
0: by the way,
1: so did DeSantis,
0: first time
1: right?
0: In a long time. Yes, DeSantis did too. So it makes sense. But everyone I talk to is supposed to be, I mean, at minimum 50-50, but they're supposed to be pretty blue.
1: Yeah.
0: And I have not met anyone who is excited to vote for a Democrat in November, at least here in Florida. So I don't believe the polling here for sure. But because of that polling, I don't believe what I'm seeing nationwide either. And I hope people kind of put that aside and go out and vote regardless of what they're hearing, because it could just be a tactic to keep them at home. And we can't let that happen.
1: Elizabeth Pipko, I agree with you. And, I, you know, Speaker Mike Johnson was out earlier saying that he also doesn't believe the polls. And if anything, he feels like this is 2024 momentum. Certainly the polls are being done, in my opinion, so that Republicans stay home, because they just feel like it's a lost cause and they won't even bother. And we can always manipulate polls, but I also think polls are broken. I don't think you get accurate data anymore from polls. That's important. But also, I don't think it friggin' matters. Like, even if a poll shows one thing, just get out and vote. I mean, that's what people have to do, is just turn out and vote. It doesn't matter what the polls say in mid-October. The polls that matter are on Election Day. But to that point, though, of using that as kind of data to suggest that the polls that we're seeing nationally are wrong, it's a good point. It really is a good point. And the only fear that you have then is that people will look at that and look at a close race and go, oh, well, you know, there's no chance. I'm not going to worry about coming out to vote. That would be a big mistake if Republican voters, or voters on the fence who want to vote Republican, or blue voters like your friends who want to vote Republican if they stay home.
0: Right. I mean, look, it comes down to turnout. Everyone tells you that. It's a race to see who can get their supporters to actually come out. It comes down to what the weather is that day, right? We've talked about this. I mean, it really depends on what happens that day, but you have to get people excited, and unfortunately, you have to get them angry as well. I think most people that are going out to vote against Republicans are doing so because they're angry, because they hate Donald Trump. That's all the Democrats have to run on. But I would argue you should go out because, A, you love Donald Trump, but B, because you hate socialism, because you hate communism, because you hate a lot of what the left has been too scared to walk away from. Some of them even openly endorse it. But even your local congressman, senator, whoever it is in your state, see if they've actually stood up for America. See if they were able to go out and say what John Fetterman, for example, has had the confidence to say. And if he hasn't, that's how you should vote. Donald Trump will be gone in 2 years, unfortunately. It doesn't matter how you feel about Donald Trump. It matters how you feel about your kids. If you want them to live in safe communities, if you want them to be able to invest in themselves and make money, if you want America to survive and to thrive. So I really, really, really, really hope people realize what's on the line in 3 weeks. And again, vote for yourselves. Forget the names on the ballot. Just vote for your own families.
1: It's also interesting, though, that you mentioned, you know, Trump's going to be out there in 2 years, but you wouldn't know that from listening to the Democrats as they keep bringing up his name, like Kathy Hochul did last night in the New York governor's debate. There's also the conspiracy theories that are out there. I played a clip earlier on the show of Kamala Harris suggesting that Trump's going to cheat, Elizabeth Warren saying that, Rosie O'Donnell saying that, all these crazy conspiracy theories that the 2024 election is going to somehow be stolen. So I guess if Republicans do wind up keeping the majority in at least one house or maybe both, yeah, they'll turn around and say, well, that's because Trump stole it.
0: Sounds a little like election denialism.
1: Yeah, a little bit.
0: I don't know. I mean, that's kind of what it sounds like. Look, I don't care what they have to say anymore. They've been lying about the president, about me, about my family. I mean, for years, I think people kind of know that. It's unfortunate, but faith in our institutions has, I mean, really fallen dramatically, including obviously in the media, in politicians and members of Congress and judges. It's really, really a sad time. I hope people have faith in our country and who we are and what we've built and what we can become, because we're only going to get better. And I just hope people think about their own families. Things have become so politicized. I'm seeing 7 and 8 year old kids with t-shirts with profanity written on them again, you know, about different political candidates. This is not who we are. It's not what we are. Just vote for your country. And unfortunately for right now, I think that means Republican, because Democrats have really fallen as hard as they have. But just vote for your country to survive and to thrive. Vote for your family. At this point in time, you have a common sense party and a party that really does fear standing up against communism. That's all you might need to know, I think, going into November.
1: Speaking of kids, there was a friend of mine who sent me a note the other day. She was at the bus stop, and it was Columbus Day, and this little kid's there, and he's like, today's a terrible day. This is not a day we should be celebrating, blah, blah, blah. Yeah. And it's like, I mean, a kid only thinks that way about Columbus Day because he's been indoctrinated to think that way about Columbus Day. Like, you're not born thinking Columbus Day is a bad thing, right? It's not something you're born with. So obviously he's getting that from school.
0: Right. I mean, this is why I'm so against and so outspoken about Miss Rachel. I can't stand a lot of her beliefs, but that doesn't matter. People can believe whatever they want.
1: Just hold hold that thought. Miss Rachel, who is a YouTuber who puts out children's videos.
0: Right.
1: Yes. And she's made like a gajillion dollars doing so.
0: Yes. She's incredibly popular.
1: And recently it's come out that she's like a whack job when it comes to politics.
0: Complete whack job, which again, I don't care if you kept it to yourself.
1: Right.
0: If you were singing about, you know, birds and the sky and colors, and you were going to teach my baby how to count or how to read, I wouldn't mind at all. You believe whatever you want to believe. But if you believe you have the right to try to indoctrinate other people's children and tell them how to feel, first of all, about issues they don't even need to hear about to begin with, but certainly not with your opinion inserted in there. I mean, I just think it's gross. I think, again, people have lost their minds in the last few years. No one did this when I was growing up. I did not know how my teachers voted. They didn't know what my parents felt at home. Nobody knew. Nobody talked about it. And it's become so politicized. It's so inappropriate. And it's just wrong, right? It's bad for our country. It's bad for the next generation. You factor that in with the rise of social media. We don't know what's going to happen to what, you know, the teenage generation right now. And I just wish people realized it's not that serious. You should support your neighbor, support your country as a whole, not try to indoctrinate people's children into believing whatever it is that you believe. And again, just try to follow the words of Charlie Kirk. That's all.
1: I think that it's a shame about Miss Rachel, because you know, a lot of parents have told me that they relied on her to kind of babysit their kids when, you know, they couldn't be around. you got to keep the indoctrination away, no doubt about it. And she's also said crazy things about Palestine too. And I mean, that seems to be all the rage right now. Jerry Seinfeld, did you see the video of him dancing as people were screaming at him about Israeli genocide, and they were calling him I mean, like, what is Seinfeld, like, what has Jerry Seinfeld done regarding Israel and Gaza? You know what I mean? Like, but they're screaming at him. It's like they can't help themselves.
0: Yeah, I mean, it's just, that's what it is. It's a hot issue. You want to go viral on social media. You want to say what your friends are saying. You want to get a funny video of yourself yelling at a celebrity. I mean, that's all it is.
1: Yeah.
0: And again, I don't care. Free speech all around. I better for me to have to challenge myself to support someone's free speech when I don't agree with them. That's what it means to be American. Just don't talk about it to other people's children. It's that simple.
1: It's simple. Elizabeth Pipko, Made in America, catch it on News 24. And I look forward to joining you soon, my friend. Thank you so much for coming on Fox Across America. We appreciate it. And more to come as we look at the latest. I want to ask Paul Morrow in the next hour about Cornell and the case and where that stands. Chanley Painter is going to be with us in the next hour as well. We're just getting warmed up. Zeoli for Fela, don't go away.
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2: Little Miami Vice, I like it. Talk to me. We got the quiz. Let's do it, Mikey. Let's do it.
28: Yo, what's up, Rich?
2: What's up, Mikey?
28: Not much. All right, let's go.
2: Don't sound too enthusiastic here.
28: I was just buying myself a few seconds to actually pull it up.
2: Okay.
28: Whether it's Mount McKinley or
2: Denali.
28: The highest peak in North America can be found in what state?
2: Alaska.
29: Ding. Yeah.
2: Ding,
29: I don't
2: ding.
29: Have
2: one. Oh, nope.
29: There it is. There
2: okay.
29: It is.
2: All right. All right.
29: I said on my part. One for one.
28: Oh, kind of a appropriate question for today. What reality star star show.
2: Rachel Campo Stuffy.
28: No. What reality show launched Kelly Clarkson's career?
2: The Voice. No, Osbourne's. No.
28: It's American Idol.
2: American Idol. I should have done. You know what I should have done? I should have done, what do you call it? All right, go ahead. Go ahead.
28: Before becoming U.S. territory after the Spanish-American War, what the island of Guam was ceded by Spain, under which 1990, what is going on with me today? 1898.
2: Wow. We're used to this, though. What come on. Come on.
3: The options are Treaty of Ghent, Treaty of Guadalupe Hidalgo, Treaty of Paris, and Treaty of Versailles.
2: Mm-hmm.
3: Figured I'd take that off your plate, Mike.
28: Yeah.
2: Okay, Mikey, well done. So what's the answer?
28: Well, you're supposed to guess the answer.
2: Oh, Treaty of Versailles.
3: That's wrong.
2: Okay.
28: That was Treaty of World War
2: Paris. Treaty of Paris. Right, I knew that. Okay.
28: In 1919, that is the correct year, a massive industrial storage tank ruptured in Boston's North End, sending a deadly 25-foot wave of what sticky substance through the streets 35 miles per hour?
2: What? What sticky substance?
28: Yeah.
3: The options are crude oil, maple syrup, glue, or molasses.
2: Molasses.
3: Yep.
2: Yay! Molasses. How did I get that?
28: Oh, wow. Yeah, good job.
2: Thank you.
28: What is the only country in the world whose national flag features a human being?
2: Whose national flag is a human being. National flag is a human being.
3: You want to give the options?
2: Yeah.
28: San Marino. Man, I'm not even going to try to pronounce that second
3: Go
28: one.
3: Go for it. Come on. We need to hear it.
2: Come on.
28: Mozambique. Yeah. Belize, well, or Dominica.
2: Wait, say it again? I just want to hear you say it.
28: Mozambique. Yeah. It was close enough.
3: Is that your final answer?
2: That's my answer.
3: No, man. It's Belize.
2: Belize. Okay.
3: So that's the quiz.
2: Five questions. Terrible.
3: I think we'll go two and a half out of five.
2: I'm just saying. That was a tough one. Come on, you got to be honest. That was a tough one.
28: I don't think there are really any easy ones.
2: That was not an easy one. You give the easy ones to Paul, not me. That's the
3: problem. You pulled out molasses, so that was good.
2: I got molasses. I don't know where I got that from. I should have known where Denali was.
28: You should have known who Kelly Clarkson, like, even I knew.
3: That's in Alaska. Denali's
2: in Alaska. I said Alaska, and you told me it was wrong. I said
3: Alaska. No, we gave you the ding on that. It was Kelly Clarkson you got wrong.
2: This whole thing's rigged. It's rigged. Like, the election's going to be rigged. It's Fox Across America. Don't go away.
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20: News this hour from Town Hall. I'm John Scott.
0: Yes, you did pay more for just about everything last month. Daria Obinger has details on a key economic report, the first of two this week.
1: Soaring energy costs pushed September's consumer price index up 3.7% year over year, more than the 3.6% that analysts were expecting. Gasoline prices rose 9.1%, with food prices up 2.5% from a year ago. This is the first of two economic reports that the Fed and others watch closely. The producer price index for September will be released on Thursday. It measures prices at the wholesale level before they reach consumers. Usually these reports move in tandem, or if one rises or falls, the other will too. I'm Daria Albinger.
0: President Trump hosted a high-profile midterm election campaign rally in Bullhead City, Arizona, part of a broader Western campaign tour aimed at boosting Republican candidates just ahead of the pivotal midterm election.
5: So we're going to elect a strong Republican majority in the House and Senate, and I think we have a really good chance.
0: He was plugging Congressman Andy Biggs' efforts to be elected governor of Arizona. Later, the president appearing in Montana for a rally with congressional candidate Aaron Flint. He said the war in Iraq will end and fuel prices will come down.
5: But it's going to end, and it's going to end very, very soon. And when that happens, the oil is going to drop like a rock.
0: President Trump in Kalispell, Montana. Cornell University faculty members starting to discuss a no-confidence resolution criticizing Cornell's response to sexual violence. About 150 faculty members reportedly in favor of the resolution, which comes after a group of male students accused last month of raping a woman at a fraternity house back in 2024. Social Security recipients getting a raise, a 3.6% raise in January, about $75 a month. More at townhall.com.
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22: I'm Gail Hurd. An investigation is underway in Fuquay after a pedestrian was struck and killed. Officers say it happened Tuesday night around 9 o'clock at the intersection of North Main Street and North Judd Parkway. This witness tells WRL.
23: Seen a dude crossing the road, and the car came straight, and he got hit.
22: Most hospitals and doctor's offices that are part of Atrium Health will be taken out of network for the state health plan starting next year, according to North Carolina Treasurer Brad Briner. An escalation in the months-long fight between the health plan and the company over health care prices. The state health plan provides insurance for more than 750,000 state employees, retirees, and family members. Atrium is the biggest health care chain in North Carolina. It's aiming to soon expand into the Triangle as well by merging with Raleigh-based Wake Med to compete with UNC Health and Duke Health. Look for an overnight low of 64 with mostly clear skies. Gail Hurd, WPTF News.
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1: Hey, hey, it is Fox Across America, and I am very, very happy that you're here today. It's Rich Zeoli in for Jimmy. Jimmy's off, but we continue with our great guest lineup, but there's no one better than a man who's going to be hosting the show the rest of the week. And, of course, I'm talking about our buddy Paul Morrow, retired NYPD inspector, founder of OpsDesk.org, Fox News contributor. You can find him on social media at Paul D. Morrow. What's up, my man? Oh, he's not there yet. Oh, you could have told me that before I got all enthusiastic about the introduction. But you were too busy focusing on the quiz from the last segment. All right, don't worry about it. We'll vamp till he gets here. In the meantime, I will tell you that there's a lot of talk about a Democrat who apparently was drunk during her debate last night, yesterday. That's in Indiana. You may have seen the clips going viral on that. It seems like she might have had one or two too many. Or maybe just learned from Kamala Harris about the proper way to do a debate and the proper way to express yourself if you're a Democrat running for political office, which is to not be, what's the word for it, sober. I don't know for sure if she was drunk. She certainly seems to be. But she vowed to fire all Republicans. And she said that she doesn't like them, doesn't like Republicans, not in the least. We'll try to grab some audio of that for you as the show continues here today. But it was quite a moment, no doubt about that. There's also a moment, too, when you're watching all this happen and you hear people trash Christopher Columbus, who are celebrities who don't know how to zip it, like Kacey Musgrave. Now, she was trashing Columbus on Columbus Day, but I'm going to bring this up because I'm Italian. And when Paul Morrow gets here, he's Italian. So two Italians together, you know how we feel about this. This is Kacey Musgrave, cut 28.
2: That's right. Wait, is this what now? Yeah, no, no, yeah, actually, obviously, Columbus. Literally the lamest person to probably ever exist. Life for real. What a loser. You're a loser, Christopher Columbus. We hate you.
1: What a loser. Paul Morrow, she's talking about the man who helped discover America on a day that we honor our people, the Italians. Welcome to the show.
3: Great to be here. Paisan.
1: Paisan. Gumbara Cheech. Did you have a good Columbus Day, by the way?
3: No, I worked all day. In fact, I didn't remember it was Columbus Day until late in the day. Shame on me. I missed the parade. I missed the whole thing.
1: That's all right. They were booing Democrats in the parade. It was kind of fun to watch. That was nice. All right, let's talk.
3: Italians tilt to the right. I mean, there's just no questioning that because they remember where they came from and they understand how lucky they are to be here. That's in all of them. No, of course, you got characters like the Cuomos and all of that. But you and I both know that we're realistic enough to understand that we're damn lucky to be here.
1: Yes, exactly. Exactly. All right. Now let's talk about New York State, because Kathy Hochul, the governor of New York, obviously last night, Bruce Blakeman, who I thought did a great job battling her. I was asked earlier about this today on America Reports. I said, look, if there's a Republican that's got a shot, it's probably him. He went after her on crime. He went after her about New York being a sanctuary state. Did you catch the debate, Paul? What are your thoughts?
3: Oh, I did. I watched the whole thing. I was live tweeting it on X. You know, it's I was surprised. It got a lot of play, like, across the country. So people are watching this race, and I think it's because, you know, it's a little bit of a bellwether. I don't want to say as New York goes, so goes the nation. That's not true. But a lot of the currents that are blowing through current American politics are in play in this particular race. And I agree. I thought Bruce did a masterful job. Remember, he's going up again. I don't care. People say, oh, that doesn't matter. It doesn't matter. You know, everybody's equal. He's going up against a woman. And so you can only be so harsh. Otherwise, you come across as a bully. And so he had to stay with the facts, be careful about interrupting, because you and I both know that that would get immediately trotted out from the far left wing, feminist wing of the Democratic Party. And so I thought he really threaded that needle. He came with facts. He did what Sarita did to Tish James. I think that Kathy Hochul handled herself a little better than Tish James, but she also had a couple of brain freezes, which have to be considered. There were at least three times, by my count, that Hochul seemed to space out. I don't really have an answer for it. A few of them are up on the internet. You can see them.
1: Mm-hmm.
3: But I thought that Hochul was vulnerable on crime. She keeps talking about lowest crime rate. That's not true. Okay, it's just not true. We're not only have we not achieved pre-COVID levels here in New York, but everything else other than murder is pretty much up. And it depends on what metric you're using, of course, but they've just decriminalized a whole host of stuff. The quality of life stuff doesn't even get enforced in New York State and New York City. So I don't know where that's coming. I would have hit on that a little more. I think I would have leaned a little bit more onto the Mamdani situation. But let's face it, Bruce is trying to peel off votes from inside New York City, a city that elected Mamdani. Said he had to bring up Mamdani. I think that plays to the Jewish vote. Now, Blakeman's Jewish, actually, which I didn't even realize until relatively recently. He told me in an interview when I was sitting where you are. And so I think that a lot of the Jewish vote, you know, is in play here in New York City because of so much anti-Semitism. And he talked about that as well. I thought he did a very good job. And I thought that she is very vulnerable in spots. And don't be surprised if she has a real nail-biting night on Election Day.
1: There was a moment last night where he brought up the Cornell case and went after her about that. I know it's a case you're following quite well. So I want to play the clip for you. And then I want to ask you also about the Attorney General, Letitia James, and the attorneys who are now filing to get her removed. So this is cut number 8.
4: Kathy Hochul has already prejudged this case. But what I have to say to you, Kathy, is as follows. Where were you? What did you do? You were the trustee of Cornell University. You were the governor of the state. You fund Cornell University to the tune of $150 million a year. They're a partner of the state of New York. And as a trustee and as governor, you didn't call for an independent investigation when you found out that the district attorney was dropping the case.
5: Thank you.
4: Shame on you.
5: I did. You know, that's pretty pathetic to blame me for what happened in a fraternity. My gosh.
4: No, I'm blaming you for the investigation afterwards. You deny that? You were a trustee there.
5: The university failed that young woman.
4: Are you a member of the board?
1: Smart to hit her up on that, Paul Morrow.
3: You're right, 100%. And not so much for what happened 2 years ago, because apparently that never made it any further than that district attorney. And we've talked about that. I think that both sides have maybe some things to answer for here. I think that the woman's story has been steadily falling apart, but I also don't think the case was handled wonderfully either from the police side or the district attorney's side. You know, I have to be honest here. I my reflex is to sort of protect or try to articulate the law enforcement side of things, but I got to be honest with the audience. Otherwise, I just become a shill and I lose credibility. And I just think that this case wasn't handled wonderfully and it was very quietly handled. All right. So she didn't hear about it. She's the governor. Fair enough. Maybe she did. Maybe she did. But Bruce is right. The handling of it now has been utterly irresponsible. She appoints Tish James to handle this. She's likely going to have to recuse herself. James is going to have to because of that idiotic Facebook. She's supposed to be the top law enforcement person in New York State. At least that's how she describes herself. And she puts out a statement like that on Facebook and then refuses to clean it up at a press conference. Oh, I don't comment on Facebook posts, including your own. And she should never have weighed in on that. This is all political. And Hochul, knowing about that Facebook post, still appointed James to that spot, knowing that there's a good chance that James will have to recuse. If not, I think I could see lawsuits, federal lawsuits against James for her prosecuting this case because she's already shown that she's prejudged it. It is a mess. And if I was defending this case for any of these kids, I would be going right at her. They opened the vulnerability in the whole thing that they didn't need it. It's a whole sidelight, a sideshow that you didn't need. And Hochul does own that. But she's an incompetent. It really is the truth. She's an incompetent. She has no answers for anything. All she kept saying is Trump. What are you doing specifically, Kathy Hochul, to lower energy costs? Donald Trump went to war with Iran.
1: Right.
3: Our energy costs were way higher than the whole rest of the country before the Iran war. I'm sorry, but I don't like to be so name-cally. But I live here and I have to track this stuff closely and I get my utility bill. And I'm thinking, well, am I going to be driving a cab on the weekends to make ends meet here? This is corrupt. Where's that money going? And I know she doesn't know. She's incompetent.
1: Well, you know, and Blakeman also went after her on the money that's being spent on illegal immigrants in New York City and New York State. And I thought that was a good point to hit her on. But also, too, a point that I made earlier today, which is that She's also responsible for Mam Dami's pied-à-terre tax, because the New York City mayor does not have the ability to just create taxes on his own. He's got to get the approval of Albany, and she gave it to him in order for that to happen. So, you know, as people are fleeing New York State, and they are, and I think you're going to see an exodus out of New York City as well, and that's going to hurt the tax base. That's because Kathy Hochul has capitulated to the communist mayor of New York.
3: Excellent point. And that's why I said at the top that had I been sitting where Blakeman is, I might have hit Mamdani a little bit more, but he needs New York City votes, and New York City voted for Mamdani. So he's trying to thread a very, you know, look, this is politics, right? There's a whole Venn diagram of who's going to vote for what, and you got to try to get in the middle there and peel off enough from wherever you can to make this close. And he is successfully doing that. But that said, you know, you raise a very good point. Actually, this has gotten past me a little bit because, of course, I've been called upon to comment on the pied-à-terre tax. And, you know, we all forget that while Mamdani has driven this thing, and so he gets all the blood spatter with how completely incompetently it was rolled out, because it was. Now we all know it's been struck down, and they're going to have to reformulate it and come back, thanks to the great Randy Mastro. But she had to sign it. She endorsed him, and she had to sign it. That's a state-level tax. And so, of course, everybody's worried about New York City, because that's mostly what it affects, and New York City is the tail that wags the dog of New York State. But you're right. Hochul owns that incompetence. That's what I mean by it, because she's only there. She's a total accidental governor. And were she not an incumbent, she never would have, frankly, Zeldin should have beat her last time, except for maybe the Dobbs decision, which came out at the SCOTUS level relative to abortion. That gave her a bump. This time around, you know, I think she thinks that her October surprise that's going to save her is the Cornell thing. But as that woman's story falls apart, you notice you don't hear about it as much anymore.
1: Right.
3: And there's a reason for that, because they realize, uh-oh, we might have backed the wrong horse here. So that's the political background here. Nothing will happen of substance before Election Day relative to Cornell. But the Republicans should be doing exactly what Bruce did, which is bring it up and make her own it. Now, to her credit, she did own it last night. I have a feeling that clip, I hope somebody clipped that. It's probably up online on YouTube. But her doubling down on how this Cornell failed this woman and she was victimized and all that other stuff. Let's see where this goes, because I have a feeling that's not one that's going to look so great a year from now.
1: You know, you mentioned how it's kind of gone away. Ever since TMZ published the text messages where she says things like "our body, our choice," and eventually this is going to become behavior that everybody does. And it did not seem like she was initially ashamed by it. It was only till later that she became ashamed by it. And then you have to question. I mean, it's a civil case. So now, I mean, if I'm defending the men, I'm going to turn around and say, is it, and I would create the doubt by saying, is it possible she just saw the ability to correct her reputation and also maybe get a payout here? So now you've introduced that doubt into everything because of those text messages.
3: That's right. Now, as I said before, there were mistakes all along here, because the DA should have gotten those text messages. My understanding is the way the timeline went is they had the one text that they got from one of the fraternity members. That went over with her statement to the DA. He declined prosecution. Subsequent to that declination, the rest of the text messages came in through Snapchat to the police department. What I don't understand about that is Snapchat doesn't just spontaneously give them to the police department. You got to get a subpoena and or a search warrant even. And that means the DA's office. They had to write that subpoena or that search warrant. The police don't write their own legal process. So that means somebody in that DA's office, probably a line-level DA, not Van Houten, the top guy, but somebody in the DA's office whose name we haven't heard, and I'm not looking to crucify anybody here, but somebody wrote that stuff up. It came in after the declination, and they never took another look at it. This is a county that had like just a handful. I forget, I think it was one murder that year, in the year that this event happened, 2024. And, oh no, seven maybe it was, I think. I forget. Well, you got to check the numbers, but it was low for a whole county. And they looked at this stuff and said, we're still not going to go forward. Maybe it's because, and they should be leading with that, the Snapchat messages totally undermine her case. Instead, this district attorney says, oh, new evidence, we're going to reopen the criminal case. No, either you blew it originally or you stand by your decision because now you've seen all the evidence. So there's really a lot of slippage there, and I don't get it. But I will tell you, to your point, just to close the loop here, I had on Heather McDonald of the Manhattan Institute, one of the most articulate women people out there on this issue. She writes on, she's been doing it for decades. And I had her on my podcast on the Ops Desk. We do a late night show, Night Watch, and I had her on Night Watch. And she made a great point. She said this woman was okay in the Snapchat messages, fine with all of this, right up until she didn't get invited to the Halloween party. Mm. And all of a sudden, it was no good. She had agency. She was on the traditional feminist track, which is my body, my choice, just like you just said. That's your traditional feminist view. I have my own decisions to make. I own my own choices. And then all of a sudden, she was the neo-feminist view, which is I am a perpetual victim. And I thought that Heather saying that, interesting, I got clips of it up online on X. And it's on, you know, like I said, the ops desk, but she really crystallized a lot of the issues. I came away really with a better understanding. And frankly, made me a lot more suspicious of this Jane Doe's motives.
1: Heather McDonald is fantastic. Well, Paul, I'll just leave you with this. If you do end up driving a cab to pay your energy bills, learn from Jimmy Failla, okay?
3: Well, I can tell you with all honesty, there's nothing I could learn from Jimmy Failla.
1: Paul Morrow, appreciate it, buddy. We'll talk soon. It's Fox Across America. Don't go away.
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6: 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He can style. He can profile. He can woo the lady. And last but not least, he's got class.
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5: Tired of congestion? Not that kind of congestion. We're talking about this kind. Avoid the congestion and stay informed with traffic on the 8s to keep you moving, whether you're driving to the office.
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12: It is Foxy Ross America with Jimmy Failla, and Jimmy will be back soon. So we appreciate you being here and hanging out. The Cornell case is very interesting and fascinating to me. It really is. But again, you know, just leaving out the legality of it, it is interesting how everybody thinks they know and they jump to conclusions. I mean, I saw that on social media like right away. Excuse me. I saw people just decide that Jane Doe's right, the men are guilty, or, you know, I mean, it's just, and then as more facts come out, that's why I got to wait for the facts and all these issues to come out, because initially, when you just jump down a side, but then what happens is people then feel like they've got to just continue to boost their side and they can't admit that maybe they were wrong and they just double down. And then they, in my opinion, they lose credibility and they look stupid. But, you know, a lot of that too, it's like Lindsey Clancy. People were hammering that lone juror. And when that guy came out and spoke and said, no, look, I understand reasonable doubt, I just believe that she's guilty. And then it's very hard to refute that if you believe in our judicial system and you believe in the legal system and you believe in somebody's right to come and have an opinion like that. And then they turn around and they go, no, you can't have a different opinion from that. It's not okay. It's not possible. And of course, you certainly can. But coming up, we'll talk to a woman who loves all things true crime. And that, of course, is Fox News' very own Chanley Painter, a rising star who just keeps crushing it in every medium, whether it's TV or it is radio or podcast. Chanley brings it home. And we will talk to her coming up next on Fox Across America with me, Zeoli, in for Failla. You can follow me on X at Rich Zeoli. Also, download the Rich Zeoli podcast. If you would, wherever you get your podcast, I'd appreciate it so I could feed my kids, because my kids got to eat. And I don't want to be driving a cab like Paul Morrow. Coming right back.

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1: I'm Gail Hurd. Federal indictments were unsealed Thursday, accusing multiple people of voting illegally.
2: The indictments accuse six people in the Eastern District of North Carolina of lying about their citizenship and voting in the 2024 presidential election. According to federal records, all six were indicted last week, but the records were unsealed Wednesday by Magistrate Judge Brian Myers. The suspects were added to Thursday's court calendar late Wednesday. U.S. Attorney Ellis Boyle has a press conference Thursday to discuss recent actions, according to a release. I'm Bruce Farrell.
1: And early voting in North Carolina begins Thursday with some big federal, state, and local races on the ballot for the midterm elections. Guilford County Board of Elections Director Charlie Colica told WGHP.
3: The good news is we're set up and ready to go. We're just doing the final poll worker trainings.
1: Voters can cast their ballots at any early voting location in the county where they are registered through 3 p.m. October 31st. Gail Hurd, WPTF News.
4: With SRN News, I'm John Scott. President Trump was in Montana, his latest GOP midterm stop. With the midterms just 20 days out, the president appeared in the city of Kalispell for a rally with congressional candidate Aaron Flint. A hurricane hitting Mexico, fueling a massive flood risk for the central U.S. Forecasters say the upper-level winds are funneling moisture from Hurricane Simon to the southern plains and Midwest. And that's causing torrential rains to 1 to 2 inches per hour to fall, affecting up to 35 million people from Texas to West Virginia. Netflix laying off 1,000 employees, or 6% of its workforce. It's the company's largest round of layoffs since 2022. CNBC reports most of the impacted employees work in product, tech, HR, and legal departments. This is SRN News.
2: We're looking at record-breaking heat over the next few days. Our low overnight, 65. Thursday's high, 90, 89 on Friday. And then we're down into the middle 60s for Saturday and Sunday.
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14: You look absolutely dashing in that purple tie. 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
15: Phew. 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First day on the job. 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
2: I'm here 24/7, basically.
1: Literally. You just kind of live here. She's an attorney, and she is a media sensation as well, and also the host of a true crime podcast.
2: That's right. So this is exciting because, you know, I love true crime. And I hate to bring down the afternoon by talking about murder, but
1: no, we love murder.
2: Oh, we do. And there's a big niche for this, and people love true crime. There's like actually like a true crime, like a crime con they have twice a year. And there's hundreds of people that show up, and you get to talk to all the true crime journalists and all the big cases.
1: You should do your podcast live from there.
2: That's what I'm pushing for.
1: Good.
2: So hopefully we can go there and do the podcast live and also interview, because you can interview a lot of the investigators on major cases or even victim family members who, you know, want to talk about what happened to their family member. But so we have a podcast, and we have episodes come out Tuesdays and Thursdays, and we have a couple of interesting ones. One is about Lizzie Borden. It's timely because there's now a new Netflix series about her case. She was actually acquitted of murdering her stepmother and father in 1892. I think she was on trial in 1893. But, you know, there's lots of conspiracy theories out there, but many people thought that she was actually obviously guilty because she was a prime suspect and had the motive, means, and opportunity to do so. She was at home at the time. So we really dive into some of the facts of that case that I didn't really know about, like, you know, the murderer killed the mother and then waited 2 hours for the father to come home to kill him as well. But it was definitely something that had the headlines back in the 1800s. And again, she was acquitted within like 90 minutes, but all male jury who didn't think a woman could commit such crimes.
1: Interesting. Why has that case held the American imagination for almost, what, 130
2: years? Exactly. Yeah. And I think it's because, again, at the time, a woman had never really been accused of something so heinous. Mm-hmm. There was like some nursery rhyme. What is it like? Lizzie Borden took an axe and gave her father Bordy Wax or whatever it was. Right. Which is, you know, that's kind of the tall tale that it came. But she really didn't, you know, whack them that many times. And it wasn't actually an axe. And it was a different type of murder weapon that they never found. And how did she clean up so quickly? And there was also a maid in the home at the time. And was she ever involved? How could she not hear anything that went on? So there's a lot of unanswered questions still about what happened. And justice was never really served because she was acquitted when she was tried. So that's an episode that we dig into with Mike King. And he's has a huge Profiling Evil podcast. He's fantastic to talk to. So we have that episode that just came out. And then we're going to have a Halloween episode that comes out next week that is actually even worse than Lizzie Borden.
1: I'm excited for this. First of all, I love Halloween movies. I love scary movies. I really, really do. And before we get into that, are you familiar with Friday the 13th, those movies?
2: Sure. I've never really seen them. I don't really like horror movies, even though I'm all into true crime. But I get nightmares.
1: Well, the original Friday the 13th, which was in 1980, which was filmed in New Jersey, as a matter of fact, out in Warren County, New Jersey. Yeah. Very different from kind of the way that series would go with Jason, with the hockey stick and fighting Freddy Krueger in space and everything like that. But it was, you know, the tale of basically these campers, and they get murdered, and it was the mother who did the killing, not Jason. Jason's the little boy who drowned. The mother was actually the one who was the killer. And now they've made a prequel to that, which is going to be on, I think it's like Peacock, starring Linda Cardellini.
2: Okay.
1: Which is, and they said something like they had to buy, like, you know, vats of blood to film this whole thing.
2: Oh my goodness.
1: So we love horror movies. And I mean, that was a movie, again, it came out in 1980, and they're still making, to this day, in 2026, like spin-offs and prequels and that. Right.
2: People love it.
1: So what is it about the inspiration behind a lot of these movies? Do they come from real life?
2: That's an excellent question, because yes, they do. So unfortunately, these are not always coming from someone's imagination. They're actually inspired by true life events. And so the Halloween episode features Ed Gein, who was from the middle of nowhere, Wisconsin, in the 1950s, and committed some atrocities there that inspired movies like Psycho, Alfred Hitchcock's most famous movie, The Bates Motel, and inspired the Texas Chainsaw Massacre series.
1: Really?
2: And it also inspired one of my favorite movies, The Silence of the Lambs.
1: Yes.

0: So Ed Gein was, I think he was in his like early 40s, maybe late 30s. Anyways, he had the psycho-esque of the mother issues, the very domineering mother who taught him to hate women and was very controlling. And he had this weird, like in psycho obsession with his mother. And it was alleged to have been a grave robber. So he was a ghoul, is that what they're called. And he would go and he would steal body parts or bodies and cut them up and make home accessories and furniture out of body parts.
1: Wow.
0: And he also was known to, from the Silence of the Lambs, sorry if this is, you know, we're on radio, but he would, you know, he was trying to make a skin suit to replicate his mother, as you see in the movie Silence of the Lambs.
2: No kidding.
0: And then he went to the local hardware store a lot, and there was an older woman that reminded him of his mother that worked there, and one day he decided to murder her, and police found her inside his home. He easily confessed to that, and there was another woman that he also murdered and confessed to murdering as well in eerily similar ways. So,
1: wow. How does one make furniture out of body parts? Like, I mean, yeah. I think of, like, the Christmas lamp in
0: he would have a lamp out of certain body parts, and, wow. Yeah. I don't have to get too detailed, but it was very freaky.
1: No, I understand. I won't tell
0: you which body parts.
1: I hear. So that's fascinating that the real life crime can inspire movies like that and books and shows.
0: Very much so. Really, so in the podcast, I interview Harold Schechter, who is a true crime historian and author. He has several books, and I've gone to Amazon and bought all of them. But he goes back in researches and interviews those who may still be alive for historic cases like that. So he went to Wisconsin and he talked to some people that knew Ed Gein and wrote this book. It's called Deviant, is the name of Harold's book. So he talks to us about that on the podcast. So we've had him on before to talk about other cases. The first mass murder at a school was like in the 1920s or 30s, and he researched that and wrote a book about it. So I think that was called Maniac. So he's great, and that episode again will be out next week.
1: What is it about these serial killers? Is there something in common with them?
0: Yeah.
1: Is it are they all crazy?
0: Yeah, pretty much. Psycho. But there's a lot of studies and research on serial killers, and a lot of serial killers who are caught, they talk to experts that want to research and kind of look at their brain and see what is there anything biologically that makes them a certain way, or is it how they were raised, or what are some of the red flags that hopefully you can address earlier in their lives so that they don't turn into a monster. And so usually you don't really call someone a serial killer unless they murder, obviously they have to murder multiple people, but they have to have a cooling off period. So they'll have a MO, you know, modus operandi, a certain way, a certain type of victim they like, or they maybe leave a certain type of evidence at a crime scene to indicate that they were the ones to do it. But they don't it's not a mass murderer who kills someone, a lot of people at the same time or within a certain amount of days. This is someone who kills someone, waits a month or two or even a year or two, and does the same thing again. And that's more indicative of a serial killer than a mass murderer.
1: Wow, interesting. Chanley Painter's with us, her true crime podcast. We're talking about that. And by the way, where can people find it?
0: Yes, so you can just Fox True Crime Podcast. Google that. It'll bring it up on Fox News Radio website.
1: Great.
0: Same place where they're listening to us right now.
1: I love it. give us a kind of a thought on some of the other episodes.
0: Yeah. We take a lot of different cases. We will take a current trial happening, you know, right now, and we'll talk about it. Our listeners are obviously keeping up to date with all the trials that are going on.
1: Like
0: we did
1: Lindsay
0: that for Lindsay Clancy
1: example.
0: Trial.
1: Okay.
0: We did a couple episodes as it would develop on that one, and any development in Alec Murdoch or the Brian Koberger case, who was supposed to have a hearing today and it was delayed. He's trying to, of course, get his plea overturned. That saga continues. So
1: he's the one that said he was guilty of murdering the college girls,
0: yes,
1: right?
0: Yes.
1: And then decided he wasn't guilty anymore?
0: Yeah, that he was duped into taking that guilty plea. He didn't know all the evidence, even though he's a very smart doctorate candidate in criminology and knows the inside outs of the legal system. But again, he didn't know what he was doing when he raised his right hand and swore that he murdered all four of those college students.
1: Well, let me ask you, I mean, as an attorney, doesn't the judge kind of have an obligation to allow him to overturn that and state his case then?
0: He, under our Constitution, he does. He, in his plea agreement, he did agree that he waived all of his appellate rights, so he can't appeal his plea, but you can seek post-conviction relief, which is to say, I didn't know what I was doing. I take it back. I had ineffective assistance of counsel. My attorneys didn't tell me everything I needed to know. He alleges they lied to him about certain things just so that he would take this plea. So that's his only path right now to try to overturn this. And it's interesting because a lot of at the time when the prosecution agreed to offer him this plea deal, because they were going to pursue the death penalty if he was convicted, which I believe he would have been convicted, and I believe he would have gotten the death penalty had they pursued that. The evidence is very clear, and a lot of the victims' families wanted them to do that because they wanted to full justice. They didn't want him just to cop a plea and not know all the details of the crime. So now that he's trying to overturn his plea, a lot of the victims' family are like, okay, yeah, let's do it. Let's go back to trial. Let's have this all unfold inside of court and everyone can watch, and then you can face the death penalty again.
1: Wow, fascinating. I mean, that's really fascinating. With Lindsey Clancy, I know that right now it's kind of on hold because we're waiting to see if the state's going to charge her again.
0: Right.
1: But it was really amazing when the attorney came out and said, where's the evidence that she even did this?
0: Yeah, that's why people don't like defense attorneys.
1: I know.
0: Because they just say whatever they want any day of the week. They can say one thing today and then they're going to say something else tomorrow, which is exactly what he did. This is a defense attorney, Kevin Reddington, who's been doing this for decades, 50 years as a defense attorney. He's very well known and he's very good inside of a courtroom, and he was able to charm the jury, and all but one, right? So he almost won this not guilty by reason of insanity for his client, and I think that was because he was almost so close that he was there. He's really trying to do anything he can now to either get that juror dismissed or say that that juror was engaging in misconduct or whatever that he can to get that juror kicked out and to have this whole case dismissed or, whatever. I don't know what it was shocking, but maybe it shouldn't be so shocking when he came into court and said, actually my client doesn't remember what happened that night, and, points the finger at her husband, which is all the online conspiracy theorists have done that support Lindsey Clancy and try to break that down. So I think it was really disingenuous, and there's not evidence to support that anyone other than Lindsey Clancy is guilty of murdering her three children.
1: But he doesn't have to provide the evidence, right?
0: He does not have to provide the evidence. But he stood in front of a jury in the court of law and with his ethical duty in opening statements and said, my client did this and she knows she did it.
1: So can that be used in the next trial?
0: Well, opening statements aren't evidence and closings, but she admits it herself. As soon as she comes to after she tried to kill herself, she's saying she killed her children. So there's no other evidence that points to anyone else but her.
1: I think if you get certain jurors, though, I mean, like the wackos who are outside the courthouse dressed in all pink, they'll just go along with it. They don't really
0: care.
1: That's
0: right. That's why jury selection is so important, and for attorneys to do their due diligence to
1: voir dire. Is that
0: voir dire or voir dire, as we say in Arkansas? It depends on where you're from.
1: Voir dire. Voir dire is easier for me to pronounce, so I'll go with that. Voir dire.
0: Right. But that's, to make sure they vet jurors for any sort of bias or, especially in a case like this that went so viral online and across TikTok and videos that most everyone's heard about it.
1: Yeah, finding somebody who hasn't heard about it would be somebody who you would not want in a jury because they probably can't read. You know what I mean? So stick around for a second.
0: Sure, absolutely.
1: Great, Chandler Painter's here. It's Fox Across America's Yoli for Failure. We're coming right back.
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13: Yes.
7: The trial of Tyler Robinson, his accused assassin. They're now asking that no cameras be allowed in the courtroom.
13: Yeah. This isn't the first time that they have tried to get rid of cameras in the courtroom, and they've had it narrowed down to just one pool camera. So when I was there for his preliminary hearing, only one camera was allowed inside. It was very strict rules, and that camera could only show certain things throughout the preliminary hearing. And so this is a common argument for defense teams to try to ban cameras. pre-trial because they say that it could taint a potential jury pool. The more that the public sees of a hearing and sees of evidence that may not be admissible during the actual trial, that could taint their opinion of Tyler Robinson and how they see the evidence if they are impaneled as a juror. A lot of times these are unsuccessful because the prosecution will point to the voir dire process, as we just talked about, and how you can create questionnaires to... It's not whether you know about a case as a juror, because most people are going to know about this case. It's whether you can set aside what you know about the case and only make your decision based on what happens inside the courtroom during the trial. And if a juror says that they can do that, they're qualified.
14: Right. So I guess really it seems kind of like a dumb issue to fight against.
13: It is, but that's what the defense teams are for. Okay. They're going to take every little issue and make it as difficult as possible for the prosecution to pursue justice.
14: Right. When they have a jury like that, in a case like that, a high-profile case, or the next Lindsey Clancy trial, should they be sequestered?
13: Yes.
14: And they weren't in the last
13: Yes, now that does cost
14: case.
13: Money to the state and the taxpayers to obviously sequester a jury. But if there are issues of such nature, like the high profile nature, I'm surprised they didn't in Lindsey Clancy, given that we had hundreds of women out front of the courthouse dressed in pink for days leading up to this deliberation. They should have been sequestered during deliberation.
14: Right.
13: So it's another easy step that a judge can take to make sure that there's nothing affects a juror from the outside of the courtroom.
14: And when a jury's sequestered, I picture them like in a motel somewhere away, that you try to keep that secret.
13: Yeah, they have deputies that watch them, that they escort them to and from. They ride in a van. They did this for the Alec Murdaugh trial, and to just protect them as much as possible from what's happening outside the courthouse, that it doesn't seep in.
14: Can they not bring their phones?
13: Influence. Yeah, usually they take their phones away from them. Sometimes they'll have certain, like, 2 hours during the night they can have their phone back and, catch up with whatever they need to catch up with, but then they're taken back from them. So it depends on the rules.
14: It's got to be so hard. I know that you take an oath as a juror, and, you could be getting a lot of trouble.
13: You don't get paid much. I mean, I know. Depending on the state, you make, like, $30 a day.
14: But, even if you just go on your phone for 2 hours to try to talk to your wife or your husband, like, you're going to see everything.
13: You have to trust that they say when they're not going to open Instagram, they're not going to open Instagram.
14: Right. Right. And also the breaking news alerts, right?
13: Right. I mean, that's a risk that, that's why they raise their hand to a judge, say, have you seen or heard anything? And you have to, they swear that they've followed the rules.
14: But certainly you don't want to see supporters outside the courthouse as you're leaving the courthouse as a juror, because that may tilt the balance.
13: Absolutely.
14: I've been
13: in courthouses where I could hear the crowd outside inside the courtroom. But the protest or whatever, whoever it was, chanting or whatever, we could hear it inside the courtroom.
14: Yeah.
13: The jury could hear it. We were listening to testimony. So it happens all the time. And you just have to, a lot of judges, morning and evening, will sometimes one by one or all together ask the jury, have you seen or heard anything that affects your opinion? Have you been following your rules? Continue, and they all have to agree to it. And the more often a judge does that, the more concern maybe they have that there's a lot of publicity around the trial. But, you can't just stop it. You can't stop. You just have to do the safeguards and the boundaries
14: do
13: around
14: the best
13: process.
14: You can,
13: exactly.
14: Right?
13: Yep.
14: Maybe they'll just sit in a motel room and listen to the true crime podcast. Another case. Chili, thank you.
13: Of course, anytime.
14: Great to see you. As always, keep up the amazing work on Fox News all the time. And thanks for hanging out with me. I appreciate it. You can follow me on X at Rich Zeoli and download my podcast wherever you get your podcast. It's Fox Across America. Thank you.
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23: News this hour from Town Hall. I'm John Scott. Good news for retirees. They're getting a 3.6% Social Security raise come January, Sarah Lee Kessler reports.
24: The Social Security Administration making that announcement Wednesday morning after analyzing inflation data. Social Security retirement benefits go up every year based on the cost of living. In 2027, that'll mean an extra $75 a month for 72 million Americans. And that's the biggest Social Security bump since 2023. I'm Sarah Lee Kessler.
23: President Trump continues his midterm travels for his latest GOP midterm rally. The president appeared in the city of Kalispell, Montana for a rally with congressional candidate Aaron Flint. Earlier in Bullhead City, Arizona, he was backing Republican nominee for governor, Congressman Andy Biggs. His midterm blitz will continue with future stops planned in Kentucky, Kansas, North Carolina, and elsewhere. Ukraine accusing Starlink of limiting data that's critical to its defense.
25: Twice this week, Ukraine got no advanced warning of ballistic missile attacks from Russia, and Ukraine's defense leaders accused Starlink of reducing the flow of data. Starlink is the satellite internet service by Elon Musk's SpaceX. The move comes as Russia has intensified attacks on Ukraine's energy infrastructure, despite President Trump's claim of an energy ceasefire. President Trump recently called for new leadership in Ukraine. I'm Rory O'Neill.
23: A hurricane hitting Mexico is fueling a massive flood risk for the central U.S. Forecasters say the upper-level winds are funneling moisture from Hurricane Simon to the southern plains and Midwest. That's causing torrential rains of 1 to 2 inches per hour to fall and affecting up to 35 million people from Texas to West Virginia. More on these stories from townhall.com.
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27: I'm Melissa Dale. The final person on the stand Wednesday in the trial of Miguel Saguero Olivares was Erin Ermisch with NC State Crime Lab. She was the person who conducted DNA testing in the case of Faith Hedgepeth. The first and second lab reports she produced as part of the case were admitted into evidence and shown to the jury. Early voting in North Carolina begins Thursday with some big federal, state, and local races on the ballot for the midterm elections. Guilford County Board of Elections Director Charlie Colicutt told WGHP.
28: The good news is we're set up and ready to go. We're just doing the final poll worker trainings.
27: Most hospitals and doctor's offices that are part of Atrium Health will be taken out of network for the state health plan starting next year. North Carolina Treasurer Brad Briner told WRAL an escalation in the months-long fight between the health plan and the company over health care prices. The WPTF forecast, mostly clear tonight, low around 65. Alyssa Vale, WPTF News.
0: When I grow up, what should I be? A chef? A sprinkle of this? A dash of that? 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I could be a ballet dancer.
1: I'm not exactly graceful. 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
0: Literally. Or what about an astronaut? 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
5: 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Gary McNamara and Eric Harley talk about everything from politics to social issues and news of the day. 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
6: All across America, we are Red Eye Radio. He is Eric Harley, and I'm Gary McNamara. Good morning.
9: Hi, everybody.
6: Hello.
9: Happy Thursday.
6: There already, aren't we?
9: Yeah. Well, what the hell took so long?
6: Well, at least I kept my bank account at Wells Fargo.
9: Did you see that story?
6: Yeah. Government, nine major banks denied, debanked, and discriminated against conservative groups.
9: It was pretty much every bank.
6: Yeah.
9: I mean, it was every major bank. In the U.S.
6: Yep.
9: Chase, Bank of America, Wells Fargo.
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9: yeah.
6: Wells Fargo,
9: yep.
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9: That's you've got four or five major banks, Chase being the biggest one. And the way they phrase it, reputation risk. Yeah. I don't know how many fathers of girls called me that during high school, but reputation risk.
6: It's like Chase's former payment processor closed accounts belonging to merchants selling Trump and Make America Great merchandise. After the bank screening system apparently flagged phrases including MAGA, Make America Great, and America First, the report also accuses WePay of closing accounts associated with conservative religious organizations, including one that was labeled an extremist group by the Southern Poverty Law Center, which in itself has become a hate group.
9: Yes.
6: We've talked about it.
9: Right.
6: They've actually reversed and gone 180
9: right.
6: degrees
9: yeah.
6: from
9: yeah.
6: Where, they,
9: the activists
6: where they used to be.
9: Are everywhere.
6: PNC, meanwhile, allegedly denied a line of credit to a media company after employees argued the company's conservative owners had expressed opinions very contrary to PNC's beliefs and values. Wells Fargo pushed a payment processor to debank a religious nonprofit over its opposition to same-sex marriage and also declined loans to firearms businesses amid concerns about potential Biden administration pressure, the report found.
9: Wow. The debanking thing is real.
6: The OCC's findings show that between 2020 and September of 2025, all nine banks had such policies, the report says. Wow. In some cases, the banks targeted Democrats as well. One unnamed bank declined to provide financial services to a public education organization due to its partisan leanings, namely the organization's political arm's endorsement of solely Democratic candidates, while another, apparently motivated by fear of being on the wrong side of public opinion, distanced itself from certain customer affiliations that could possibly be viewed as partisan. Look, you know, the FDIC, it's, you know, that's all a part of it. You're regulated by the federal government, and you can't discriminate. That's the entire point.
9: Right. By the way, Trump announced he was renaming Bank of America Bank of Canada. Bank of Ontario.
6: Bank of Ontario. Bank of Mexico.
9: Bank of Mexico. This, wow. It's, it again, if all of these findings are accurate and true, then it's exactly what we've been talking about. You don't need conspiracies. You only need like-minded individuals.
6: Yeah.
9: And you don't need them in elected office. I'm talking about if you're an activist, if you're a radical and you're thinking and you've got this master plan in your mind, or you're part of the master plan, you're part of the activist group or mindset, you don't need to call anyone. It's just going, because here's how this goes down. Again, if it's accurate and true. A series of meetings of decision makers all discussing these accounts and going in and closing these accounts, debanking these accounts, these organizations. There were people that were sitting and having meetings about this. Did they send out letters? Were they visited by anybody in the government during that time? Was there anything being sent down? You know, that may have sounded like a crazy idea, that question I just asked, before Twitter files, before the control of social media, before COVID. But reputation risk? What does that even mean? You can put a brand in positive light, negative light, any way that you turn, right? Anywhere, for any reason.
6: Well,
9: a reputation risk? If you're talking about illegal behavior, you know, like getting payments from China for your family, enriching your family, and you want to review accounts and you believe there may be some illegal transactions going on through the accounts in your bank, then not only do you have the right, you have the responsibility to go in and find out what's happening. And you also have the right, if you need to debank the individuals, the holders of those accounts. But in this case, again, if all is accurate and true, then there has been, it is a very active set of events, group of individuals that all decided, and again, they didn't have to call each other. This is a like mindset. This is what we've been saying for years. A like mindset. It's, I swear, more and more every time we hear something like this, it is Fight Club. Everybody's Tyler Durden.
6: But if you don't have to,
9: right. you know who's making the soap.
6: But if you think about it, if you really were going to take that to its conclusion, you would have to debank 90% of the population.
9: You would have to debank everyone,
6: right?
9: Because everybody voted for someone. I mean, we'll just say the voting public. Anybody who voted needs to be debanked because they showed some kind of partisanship.
6: Right. The only one that could have a bank account would be that demographic that says, I don't know.
9: Yeah.
6: I don't care. I just care about sports and rock and roll.
9: The 13%.
6: Rock and roll? We can't have that.
9: Well, no, we can't have that. Are you kidding me? Are you an Ed Sheeran fan?
6: Exactly.
9: Lady Gaga? No, get out.
6: You saw now Metallica and who else? James Hetfield came out and, you know, and he was doing a concert and said, look, we don't get involved. We're here to have a good time.
9: Yeah.
6: That's why we're here.
9: Mm-hmm.
6: And he said it publicly, and somebody else said it too.
9: Yeah.
6: Forgot who else came out and said the same thing.
9: Yeah.
6: Here, just in the last couple of days.
9: Well, Hetfield left, you know, they're from the Bay Area. They're from San Francisco.
6: Yeah.
9: And he left San Francisco. He said things were getting crazy. Now, he didn't get into it politically. Could have been that the city was growing or whatever. And he just said it was just crazy to live there. And I think they ended up moving to, I don't know, Colorado or somewhere. He bought some land somewhere, but this, you know, that happens quite a bit in Hollywood and music and everything else. They relocate because of the chaos that they live in every day. It doesn't surprise me, but anybody with an opinion should be, are we going to review, are banks reviewing everyone's social media account? Because then we get beyond just people who vote. Because if you're doing, if it is a reputation risk.
6: 95% of the comments on X would disqualify you.
9: Yes. Absolutely.
6: Wow.
9: Just keep your cash.
6: Well, maybe
9: we don't want
6: maybe we should have capitalist banks and socialist banks.
9: Yeah, well, the socialist banks get all your money.
6: Well, no, the left socialist banks would only invest your money in renewable energy.
9: Well, socialist bank would keep your money.
6: And the capitalist bank would actually try to get you the highest return. Do you remember, what was it, the Exxon meeting in Dallas?
9: Mm.
6: And this goes back a few years ago where... Was it the Exxon meeting?
9: Yeah, you're talking about the activist investors.
6: That was one of them. The other one was the unions. That was it. The public unions that wanted to get out of fossil fuel.
9: Yeah. Okay.
6: And their constituents rose up and said no. We want the best retirement we can get. We want the best return on our dollars.
9: Right. Yeah.
6: This is for our retirement. That's what it was.
9: Yeah. Yeah.
6: And I just burst out laughing. It's like, well, no, we need to do all these things as long as it doesn't affect my bank account.
9: Right. A socialist bank would take some of your money and give it to someone else.
6: Well, yeah.
9: We transferred it so all of the accounts are even.
6: Right. We're Red Bank.
9: That's right.
6: Each according to their means.
9: For the worker. But
6: we're the workers. The Red Workers Bank.
9: The Workers National Bank.
6: You know, the thing is, and we've talked about this before, it's just amazing that communism and socialism always promotes the worker, and where the worker ends up the worst is in socialism and communism.
9: Well, you know, instead of, you know, and they still do have them, believe it or not, credit unions. Instead of CU for credit union, it would be CU for communist union. We'll decide. This is, again, if this is all of this is accurate and true, this is a big deal. There needs to be a massive review of this. This is when I get, you know, this is when you remember when the left wanted all the, they actually got all the CEOs of the banks up there. You know, why are you charging this and why are you charging? Then one Democrat asked them about student loans. Well, what about student loans? And the answer was, you guys do that now. We don't
6: do
9: that.
6: Yeah, that was the best, yes. You private banked the student loans. No, we don't do that anymore.
9: Yeah, you guys took that over. Yeah, that's a question. We have questions for you on that one.
6: Who was the politician, one of the debates, that didn't know the difference, the Democrat didn't know the difference between running for the Senate, I believe. I just have mind blank right now. It just popped into my mind. I saw it yesterday or the day before. Didn't know the difference between Medicaid and Medicare. You're like, oh, my God.
9: Yeah.
6: That's the one thing. The one thing, doing this for 37 years when I first got in, I used to think that, you know, that people in office, you know, had some intelligence.
9: Yeah.
6: Some do, but the majority do not. You just, and I should have realized, my father told me, you know, my father explained it to me when I was a kid. You give someone a title and they believe they've got an instant infusion of brains.
9: Yeah.
6: Which they don't. But I'm telling you, some of the candidates out there seriously do not have the intelligence capability of someone in elementary school.
9: No,
6: I'm not kidding.
9: They don't.
6: Some of the ways that they think, you're just like, my God, where?
9: Well, they don't think. I mean, they just don't think it through. Think about being in a meeting where you're looking at this and you're reviewing. It's at least a handful of people going over accounts going, oh, well, these people represent, this organization represents this kind of thought. Tell me where it would be, where is it illegal? Reputation risk. What does that mean?
6: Yeah.
9: Show me that in the banking contracts and tell me precisely what it means. Because you could attach that to anybody and everybody. It is such a broad term. Oh, hanging out with Eric Harley. You're friends with Eric Harley. Sorry, no banking for you.
6: But nobody stood up and said, what are you, out of your mind?
9: Yeah. That's the point.
6: Our job is to serve our shareholders.
9: That's the point.
6: That's what it is.
9: Not one person said, you can't do this. Well, maybe they did and got fired. Maybe, because when the mob goes to work, the mob gets its way. And it doesn't matter what position they're in. I'll tell you right now, if there's a bank out there that's not guilty of doing this, and they have any kind of national footprint, there is tremendous opportunity here, because right now there are a number of people making decisions on where they're going to do their banking from here on, again, if this turns out to be accurate and true.
6: And if it's still going on, like J.P. Morgan Chase came out and said, we don't do this.
9: Uh-huh.
6: Well, you did.
9: Did you ever do it?
6: Did you do it? Yeah.
9: Because if you're capable of doing it then you're capable of doing it down the road. And I don't trust that. And I can take my business and my business's business somewhere else.
6: We've seen a lot of walk back in the last couple of years from what was going on in 2020, because that's when it really started.
9: Yep.
6: That's when the insanity. And if you want a warning as to the one of the major reasons, there's a ton of major reasons why I could never vote Democrat, what happened in 2020,
9: right,
6: was one of them.
9: Yeah.
6: And what happened afterwards. And, you know, you look at the, you know, what happened during COVID and the lockdowns and the things not based on,
9: right,
6: on science, and people not being able to, you know, I was one of them. I could not go to my mother's funeral. You know, you think about the things that they did, and it wasn't based on science.
9: No, they didn't buy the science.
6: As we know, Newsom didn't. Newsom was one of the most perfect examples. He didn't buy the science that he was demanding that other people on his state live by, but he got elected again.
9: Yep,
6: it's sure still fine. We'll get to this coming up. There's a study out there about California on the issues, and it's like they're completely dissatisfied with the state. They're still going to vote Democrat.
9: Yep, they are. Like Mom Donnie, the people that said before the election, and we're going to vote for him, but we don't think his policies will work.
6: We are Red Eye Radio.
9: Brought to you by Hotshot Secret.
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8: These documents can include bills of lading, itineraries, schedules, or equivalent documents that indicate the origin and destination of each trip. They can also include dispatch or trip records, expense receipts related to on-duty slash not driving periods, electronic mobile communication transmitted through a fleet management system, and payroll records, settlement sheets, or equivalent documents that indicate payment to a driver. 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
6: He's Eric Cronin. I'm Gary McNamara. By the way, the story on the debanking, the report came out. Listen to this, because this is what really will everything we've talked about blows my mind. Listen to this. Banks also implemented public and non-public policies restricting certain industry sectors' access to financial services, including those in oil and gas exploration, coal mining and coal-powered plants, firearms or ammunition manufacturing or distribution, construction or operations of detention facilities, the manufacturing, distribution, or online retail of tobacco or e-cigarettes, and digital asset activities.
9: And digital asset activities covers a broad base.
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2: 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Tired of congestion? Not that kind of congestion. We're talking about this kind. Avoid the congestion and stay informed with traffic on the 8s to keep you moving, whether you're driving to the office.
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6: With SRN News, I'm John Scott. President Trump campaigned in 2 states Wednesday. He held rallies in Bullhead City, Arizona, and Kalispell, Montana, alongside Republican candidates Andy Biggs and Aaron Flint. Additional campaign stops being planned for Kentucky, Kansas, and North Carolina. Pope Leo is walking and eating regularly following his lung cancer surgery yesterday. His doctors provided an update on his recovery a day after having a cancerous growth removed from his lung. The 71-year-old pontiff's blood test and chest x-ray came back normal. According to doctors, the Vatican has not provided any information on the size of the tumor or if it had spread. A new study is shining a light on teens and anxiety. According to the study published in JAMA Pediatrics, about 1 in 6 teens surveyed have reported moderate to severe anxiety. This is SRN News.
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1: We're looking at record-breaking heat over the next few days. Our low overnight, 65. Thursday's high, 90, 89 on Friday. And then we're down into the middle 60s for Saturday and Sunday. 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
15: 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That's

0: post by Jim Garrity. You ready?
1: All right.
0: And it's personal to me. I mean, it's earlier this month, I noted that Vladimir Putin turned 74, China's dictator Xi turned 73 in June, and President Trump turned 80 in the same month. Three immensely powerful men with their fingers on the button of nuclear arsenals, all at least 8 years past the mandatory retirement age of U.S. commercial airline pilots. From the Healthline, a 2020 analysis of the health and retirement study, which involved around 29,000 participants, found that women first experienced cognitive impairment around the age of 73. Those women who went on to develop dementia did so at about 83 years or old. Men, the study found, experienced cognitive decline near age 70 and dementia at 79.
1: Hmm.
0: So I got to watch me, okay? Make sure I haven't lost my cognitive abilities.
1: I was wondering why you weren't wearing pants. I thought, you know, it's still warm outside. Maybe that's it.
0: Well, I just thought you understood. I've been doing that for 50 years now.
1: Oh, I guess I never bothered to look. Yeah.
0: I just
1: look,
0: saw that.
1: You know, there is a discussion about age, right? When it comes to leadership, when it comes to political leadership. I can't tell you what's going on with Trump, but I believe it's not about age. It's about panic. I believe right now the midterm is political panic.
0: I was not implying it was cognitive.
1: No. I know that. But the left is. The left is implying everything is cognitive issues with him. It is certainly a change. Not necessarily a change in how he speaks, but some of the things that he's saying and promoting that counter other things that he has said and promoted in the recent past. So I think it gets down to the individual. You know, I look at a Warren Buffett who is older than my father. My father's 93. He'll be 94 in May. And Warren Buffett, while he stepped down as CEO, he's still chairman of the board at Berkshire Hathaway. You know, his mind is working based on what he does, still at an optimum level, by all accounts. I can't tell you about a Vladimir Putin. I guess the case I'm making is that it is a case-by-case basis. I've seen people that are only a few years older than me that seem to have, that I know, and I've known for a while, that has seemed to have slowed down quite a bit. And I can't tell you what's going on with them. I'm not their doctor. They haven't told me. But it would have to be a case-by-case basis. You know, your father, I think, is a perfect example. It was fairly late onset of your father's dementia. But right up to that point, I'm well into his late 90s. He was carrying on these, you know, meaningful conversations, one of which you recorded.
0: Because I was so blown away by it at his age and the recall of memory that he had. And I had just come in town.
1: Yeah.
0: And I went over to his house, and it was like 9:30, and, you know, how you doing? He goes, oh, yeah, I was just thinking about, you know, my work history. And he sat there for 45 minutes, never stopped talking, did a monologue, never ran out of things to say, really never paused.
1: Yeah.
0: A couple of times said, oh, I can't remember that. The one guy, you know, as he had mentioned, you know, 15, 20 people he worked for.
1: Yeah.
0: And then it was one of the German scientists, rocket scientists that he worked with.
1: Yeah.
0: And he couldn't remember, you know, his name.
1: Right, right.
0: And it wasn't Goddard. It was somebody else. But, you know, because I asked him, was it this guy? He goes, no. But when
1: my dad did the same thing.
0: But,

0: The point I was trying to bring up is he was so good, and then within 3 or 4 months, gone.
1: Right. Yeah.
0: You know, you could tell, you could, not gone, but you could tell that it wasn't him.
1: Right.
0: You know, and so now when we get a little bit of him, it's a great blessing. I'll be back, you know, tomorrow to see him again. And when I was back, 3 weeks ago, he was really good. I mean, for the 2 days I was there, for some reason, it was like, you know, thank you, God.
1: Yeah. No, it's a gift when you go through that.
0: And I don't mean, I don't, when I said thank you, God, I'm not thanking James Tallarico's God. I want to make that clear.
1: Yeah. That's No. You know, it's my dad hospitalized twice in recent weeks. And both times I've been sitting in the room with him in the hospital room. And we'll have a short discussion. You know, he's obviously worn out with this cancer battle, but mentally, I mean, he's just on board with things. And he's messing with remote control. And at first, I think I'm thinking it's the hospital bed remote control, and it's not. It's the TV remote control. And I look up, and he's going through channels. He goes, "I'm trying to find the NASCAR race." He likes to keep it on in the background. And then he got to talking about, it's funny you mentioned that about your father in that conversation, but he got to talking about his service early on, and a couple of things that happened, key moments in his life, basically described my mom as his savior on earth. Because who knows where I would be without having a family and having her, you know. He said, I easily could have gotten lost, you know, early in life. They've been married 70 years now, since June 8th of 56. And he said, you know, that probably saved my life. I probably would have been too wild and crazy, you know, on my own. And without her, you know, I probably wouldn't be here today. And he was going through all these things in his mind. And, you know, you look at it, and there are plenty of great minds out there that, okay, physically, they're not going to be capable of keeping up with the job of being president of the United States. But still today, this president, I don't know how you keep up with him. I don't know how the press pool that travels with him keeps up with him. It's about 12, 13 members of the press. And they have talked about it. There was a short documentary about the whole NATO summit thing when he switched planes on the way home. It was only a 30-minute documentary, and it was mostly the stuff we already knew. By the time the documentary came out. But I'm thinking to myself, I mean, he's as agile as it gets. Now, again, I think most of what's going on with him mentally right now, I think, is that he wants things to work. He wants things to be meaningful and to change things and bring prosperity. But there are some ideas that he's promoting that are just,
0: well, I think he's fallen into the same trap that 90% of politicians fall into.
1: Mm-hmm.
0: And that's the belief that they can change economics.
1: Right.
0: Right. It's that simple.
1: Right.
0: And you can't change economics.
1: Right.
0: Great thing was written yesterday about his tariffs, and about how, remember how he would probably, I haven't heard him say it recently, but how foreign manufacturers would pay for the tariffs and it wouldn't raise prices and everything else. And the point was being made, as we've said before, the whole point of tariffs, the only reason you put on tariffs is to raise domestic prices.
1: Yeah. Right.
0: And so what you do is you protect a particular industry. You see it going on in steel right now. Well, you've got to cover both ends. You know, it's like in Ohio, they're building, you know, that Canadian plant is laying off. And what is it? I can't think of the name of the steel company. Cleveland Cliffs, is it?
1: Hmm.
0: You know, they closed in, not closed, but laying off people in, I think, in Hamilton, Ontario, and building more steel capacity in the United States. Mm-hmm. And you're like, that means it works. Well, you're not fulfilling the entire equation. Steel's right. up 50% in price. That means anybody in the United States who uses steel has to pay more. But right. the entire point was to raise the price of steel. And when yeah. you raise the price of steel, then you create more of a monopoly of that particular product that you produce. Therefore, you can sell it just under what the tariff is on another nation.
1: Right.
0: So steel goes up, the product goes up in price, and you protect that industry, and they come back and go, we're making record profits, while everybody down the line, you know, has to pay more in the United States for steel or whatever the product is.
1: Right.
0: And, you know, when that report came out from the New York Fed, you know, what, 68 different products, you know, that they pointed out are, you know, the reason they went up in price is tariffs.
1: Right.
0: And then the administration goes crazy on that. It's like, but that's the whole point.
1: Yeah, that's exactly the point.
0: Right. You're saying it doesn't raise, the whole point that you're doing it is to raise prices.
1: You have to change the behavior on the purchasing, and the only way to do that is to manipulate prices. Right.
0: But when you enact a policy and then say that's not the policy that you're in, that the consequences are not the result of your policy, when that's the only reason you enact that policy, confuses a lot of people.
1: Yeah.
0: We don't understand what you're saying.
1: Right.
0: The entire point of tariffs is to raise prices.
1: Right.
0: There is no other point. Well, it doesn't do anything else.
1: It's as we said, it was, I don't know, midsummer, maybe last year. Wow. Whatever your game on tariffs is going to be, pick it and stay with it. The consistency is what matters. Right or wrong, whatever they're going to do in pricing, whatever it's going to be, state your case, make your case, pick a game, because the problem is that it's been all over the place since. Now, obviously, the courts changed a lot of it, but it's been all over the place, and the reasoning has been all over the place. Which sounds like you're scrambling.
0: Well, you know, I think
1: it's probably because you're scrambling.
0: I think it's the same thing that we've talked about. It's his belief, like so many politicians, mostly on the left, but now growing on the right, that, hey, the government should be involved in these particular businesses because we can influence it in a better way.
1: Yeah.
0: No. Get out.
1: Yeah. That's what scares me the most.
0: Yeah.
1: Is because at some point, you know, he will no longer be president after his third term. He's going to be done. And this populist movement inside the GOP won't be.
0: We are Red Eye Radio.
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0: We are Run On Radio, and he's our crony, and I'm Gary McNamara. See that story about the Oregon high school football team? It was up 57-0.
1: Yeah.
0: And they onside kicked. And then it was 63-0 by halftime. So they called the game, and they let the coach go. Now, what is the specific reason? People think it might have been the because I've heard more on this since I first saw the story earlier today.
1: Mm-hmm.
0: That there was pushing and shoving, that the other team was, you know, hitting them out of bounds. I don't know what's true or what's not true, but they let the coach go, and I think it was sort of maybe spiking the ball.
1: Yeah, just a bit.
0: For the
1: onside kick.
0: For the onside kick. But you and I both agree that I would, if I was the one getting my posterior kicked, I would never want to end any game early.
1: I don't want the game called. If we go home losing 147-0,
0: yep,
1: then those players of mine will remember that, and hopefully they'll benefit from that loss.
0: Has it changed? Is that generational? I remember an NFL player saying one time he hated it when they started taking out the starters when they were down late in the fourth quarter, you know, in the second half.
1: Mm.
0: He said, "I want to be in there. You're insulting me by not letting me play."
1: Right. Yeah.
0: That's how I felt.
1: Like you're not giving me a chance. Right.
0: I feel that way. You feel that way. I would never want the game to end early.
1: No.
0: Is that generational to us?
1: Maybe it could be.
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14: News this hour from Town Hall. I'm John Scott. President Trump not saying if he's made a decision yet on possible strikes on Iran-backed Houthi rebels.
15: Speaking to reporters outside the White House Tuesday morning, Trump only said the Houthis are behaving very badly when asked if he had made a decision. Over the weekend, Houthi strikes on a Saudi Arabian airport killed more than a dozen people and injured hundreds of others. At least one American was among those killed. Trump had said on Saturday that he was weighing his options. I'm Mark Mayfield.
14: On Wednesday, the president in Bullhead City, Arizona, with praise for gubernatorial candidate Andy Biggs.
16: And I'm here really to say you have a chance to have a really great, he's a conservative guy, but what he is he's really a common sense person because it's all about common sense, more importantly than any label.
14: Later, the president in Kalispell, Montana, for a rally with congressional candidate Aaron Flint. Consumer prices rose at 3.7% annual rate in September as gas costs skyrocketed.
17: The Consumer Price Index, a broad measure of goods and services costs across the U.S. economy, rose a seasonally adjusted 0.6% for the month, putting the 12-month rate at 3.7%, the Bureau of Labor Statistics reported Wednesday. Economists surveyed by Dow Jones expected respective gains of 0.6% and 3.6%. Stripping out volatile food and energy costs, so-called core CPI rose 0.3% for the month.
14: That's correspondent Bernie Bennett. Higher prices could put a damper on holiday winter travel plans for nearly half of Americans.
18: A new WalletHub survey finds 49% say rising travel costs could derail their plans, while 30% believe traveling is worth going into debt for. Another 30% are still paying off travel debt from last winter. The latest inflation report shows airline fares are up more than 22%, while hotel stays and rental cars are also more expensive. Despite those increases, travel industry leaders say many consumers are still willing to pay the higher prices. I'm at Mattinson.
14: More on these stories from townhall.com.
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22: I'm Gail Hurd. An investigation is underway in Fuquay after a pedestrian was struck and killed. Officers say it happened Tuesday night around 9 o'clock at the intersection of North Main Street and North Judd Parkway. This witness tells WRL.
23: Seen a dude crossing the road and the car came straight and he got hit.
22: Most hospitals and doctor's offices that are part of Atrium Health will be taken out of network for the state health plan starting next year, according to North Carolina Treasurer Brad Briner. An escalation in the months-long fight between the health plan and the company over health care prices. The state health plan provides insurance for more than 750,000 state employees, retirees, and family members. Atrium is the biggest health care chain in North Carolina. It's aiming to soon expand into the Triangle as well by merging with Raleigh-based Wake Med to compete with UNC Health and Duke Health. Look for an overnight low of 64 with mostly clear skies. Gail Hurd, WPTF News.
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26: Now, it's Red Eye Radio. Gary McNamara and Eric Harley talk about everything from politics to social issues and news of the day. Whether you're up late or you're just starting your day, welcome to the show. From the Relief Factor Studios, this is Red Eye Radio.
27: All across America, we are Red Eye Radio. He is Eric Harley and I'm Gary McNamara. Good morning.
14: Hello.
27: You know, yesterday we were talking about the wealth tax.
14: Right.
27: And, you know, the fact of, you know, California it could pass. It could pass because it's always, okay, let them pay for it. And right. They're talking about, okay, this can take care of Medicaid and it's just a one-shot thing. And it's like, no, it's not. It's like, because once you spend it, once you give the benefit, people are going to want it.
14: Yeah.
27: And, right. You know, this whole thing, too, about that, well, you know, if we do the billionaires tax, then it's more likely that we can pay off the national debt.
14: Uh-huh.
27: Right? We always hear that. Or yeah. We can balance the budget by taxing the billionaires. And I came upon an Uncle Milty audio cut.
14: Oh.
27: Just during the top of the hour break.
14: Okay.
27: Milton Friedman, we're talking about, the late economist.
14: Yeah.
27: And here's what he had to say. And it's true. Here we go.
28: In the long run, government will spend whatever the tax system will raise, plus as much more as it can get away with. That's what history tells us, I think. And so my view has always been, cut taxes on any occasion, for any reason, in any way that's politically feasible. That's the only way to keep down the size of government.
14: Hmm. Yeah.
27: And we all know it, because history shows it. It just doesn't matter what they raise. They keep spending more and then borrowing more. And it's just like, you know, this... Remember when they were raising the debt ceiling, and it was Obama, right, that came out and said, well, this is like your credit card. Just because you raise the credit limit doesn't mean that you necessarily will use it.
14: Yeah.
27: Like, right. Stop it.
14: That's a teenager's mentality. Come on, mom and dad. Just because you give me a credit card with $15,000 limit doesn't mean I'm going to spend $15,000.
27: So,
14: that would be crazy.
27: Well, Obama was wrong. The genius was wrong.
14: Or lying.
27: Well, it was BSing, and it was like the public, yes, he's such a smart guy. BS me more. Lie to me more. Please do it, do it, do it, do it, do it, do it, do it.
14: Well, I mean, they could actually go through and do away with the debt ceiling.
27: And by the way, I'll be fair here, because we were talking about tariffs earlier.
14: Mm-hmm.
27: When Trump says that other countries pay the tariffs. He's lying to you, too. He believes the people that vote for him are a bunch of idiots because his Treasury Secretary has always said the opposite. No. Then the New York Fed comes out and says, no, American-made products are going up in price.
0: Yeah.
27: You know, it's like, well, of course
0: it's
27: they
0: the
27: are.
0: Point.
27: That's the
0: it's
27: entire
0: the point of the tariffs.
27: Right. That's the entire point of tariffs is to raise prices. That's the point.
0: This is how it works. We got to protect American companies. We want them to be more profitable, which means what? They're going to raise prices, right. And we want to put a tariff on imported products that they compete with. And so that's going to cost you either way.
27: Right.
0: But you know, all you have to do to remain competitive if you're a domestic producer is raise it to just below the imported price of the same product.
27: If you're going to be intellectually honest, what you'd have to say is we wish to protect this industry and make this industry profitable, but it will hurt all other industries in the United States that have to buy that product because the increase in cost will be up. But we believe saving this industry is more important even than economic growth, because the other falsehood that's told all the time, and whether it's a Democrat or Republican that says it, because remember, the tariff party has always been the Democrats. But when you raise the cost of doing business, the overall economy, it's impossible for it to do better than if you didn't raise prices.
0: Yep.
27: It's impossible. And yet people buy into the BS, and Republicans now buy into that BS. Not all, but many.
4: Well, I'm just not going to think about it. He said it, so it must be true.
27: No, it's not.
0: No.
27: And all we're looking for is intellectual honesty. We're looking for honesty is what we want in economics. Because when you lie to the people, socialists have to lie about economics. They cannot tell the people the full truth. They can't do it.
0: Well,
27: because we've seen it here, and it just that's the point. You and I've said it. There's a point for tariffs. If somebody's dumping in the United States, then, you know, tariffs can be one of the things in your economic arsenal you can use. But to make it and say tariffs across the board on everything for every product, and the foreign companies pay for it, which was a lie, they didn't. Your own Treasury Secretary was saying it over and over again. No, Americans pay for it. Americans pay for it. And then you have your following going, because we know we got him. You guys don't understand economics. Yeah, we do. We're not idiots. You raise the cost of doing business, you don't get more business. You get less.
0: Yep.
27: And the fact that the frustration and the anger you probably hear from me is because I don't like when people act like idiots on a simple economic concept. If you raise prices, you don't make the economy better. You may make a sector better that you have chosen, that we wish to make this sector more profitable, but every single American company that buys that product that has to pay an increase of cost, it affects them in a negative way.
0: Oh, there's a success story behind every tariff.
27: Yeah.
0: Who pays for it?
27: You do.
0: Manipulation of pricing by the government.
27: It's the same thing. You know, it's not the same thing, but you can make the same argument as we have on Democrats and on corporate taxes. Oh, no, corporate taxes are great because we punish the company, and you do much better when we punish the company. What are you, an idiot? It's a stealth tax on the public. It's a stealth tax on the buyer. It's a stealth tax that hurts the poor the most.
0: I'm more in the Ron Paul school, not Rand Paul, Ron Paul school of trade. Unmanaged free trade. As long as it's a legal and safe product, which it has to be sold, then the domestic producers should be able to sell to anybody in the world, and they should be able to buy from anybody in the world.
27: One of the most frustrating moments that lasted a couple of years on this show.
0: It went on for way too long.
27: It was so frustrating where all the Ron Paul supporters that said Ron Paul is against free trade because he's against NAFTA. And they would call the show.
0: Yeah.
27: We'd say,
0: right.
27: No.
0: No, go to his website.
27: Go to his own website.
0: Mm-hmm.
27: He's against NAFTA because it's managed trade. Ron Paul believes you should be able to trade, any company should be able to trade anywhere in the world.
0: Unmanaged free trade. That's what he promoted.
27: That's what he, and they deny, and people like, people were angry at us for telling them the truth. This went on for a couple of years.
0: They were angry at us for Ron Paul's position.
27: That they were a supporter of Ron Paul, mm-hmm, and did not understand his position.
0: Mm-hmm. They were angry that we pointed them to his website.
27: We get that so much.
4: You guys don't have to point it out, you know. You don't have to point it out with such anger or such joy.
27: It's like,
0: well, I don't take any joy in it.
27: Neither do I, but I got one whatever. One time saying you guys get too much joy out of pointing out the I will say this. Sometimes, whether it's a Republican, mostly a Democrat, but when somebody does something ridiculous or does something that obviously is self-evident, mm-hmm, we may mock it.
0: Yeah.
27: So there may be comedy out of it, but we're not happy with it.
0: Well, I mock a lot of things, so.
27: Yeah.
0: Yeah.
27: By the way, talking about, because you mentioned Rand Paul, every single day he has another post, every single day lately.
0: Yeah.
27: Every family has to balance a checkbook. This is what he wrote yesterday. Washington should too. The deficit has passed $40 trillion, and both parties keep adding to it. My six-penny plan balances the budget in 5 years by cutting 6 cents from every dollar the federal government spends.
0: They couldn't even get... No one would even listen to the one-penny plan.
27: I know. You just upped it by six times.
0: I guess he adjusted for inflation. But, you know, I mean, God bless him. I would love for that to happen. 6%? 6% would be a miracle. But it's also in the arena of Doge. It's a unicorn. It's a unicorn.
27: Yeah.
0: And I hate that it is. You know, it's a lot like, you know, what I said yesterday about the state of New York. They can turn things around in terms of the cost of energy and other things in New York and California. But they can't. And what that means is there won't be a political change that brings that about. There won't. So we can decide to cut 6% across the board. But it's never going to happen. The moment you could go out and talk about that six-penny plan, do a man on the street kind of survey, and people would say, oh, yeah, that sounds like a good idea. Then get it passed and say, we're going to start implementing all of this, and we're going to start in your neighborhood. It includes your neighborhood. Well, not my neighborhood.
27: Well, it was like when they instituted Doge and talked about it'd be great if we could do it. And then the Democrats, any little minor cut, they went bonkers over, and the public turned against Doge.
0: Yes. They're going to starve children.
27: Right.
0: They're going to starve pet lizards. Something new, and that's for the people in Florida. My iguana's not safe. My iguana has a right. But this is the problem. This is the problem. Everybody, it doesn't matter. Oh, we should be fiscally responsible. We should be a fiscally responsible nation. Yes. Should we make some cuts? No. No. Well, another actual thing that happened. 2016, the GOP. We're going to gut Obamacare. It's going to be gone. That was one of the promises. Now, the main promise was what Trump was running on, and it was two big ones, and it was seal the border and, of course, the economy, make America great again. And then, you know, you introduce these other items, you know, and one of them was Obamacare. We're going to do away with Obamacare by, I believe it was March of 2017, after they won. There's some things we're going to undo, but we're not going to undo all of it. Well, okay. It's which, you know, some people were happy about, okay, we'll take what we can get. But the difference is that the constituency changed its mind.
27: Well, yeah, and that's, by the
0: they
27: way.
0: Got it,
27: and,
0: once they got into office and said how it would go down, it was like, oh, no, no, no, no. Their internals showed, you can't do that.
27: Right, and the part of Obamacare that they wanted to keep the benefits but not pay the price.
0: Right.
27: And that was the Republican Party at that point.
0: Yeah.
27: And, man, when we pointed that out and the polls on that and what was going on, Republicans got angry at us for pointing that out. It's like, I don't, you know, it's like, and that's, you know, if you wonder why we say in a, you know, that, you know, being a conservative is a, is a radical position that is now becoming fringe, even though none of the beliefs are fringe at all. The mainstream is becoming the fringe in our society.
0: I'm probably being debanked right now. I'm going to have to buy a safe.
27: I mean, that's the frustrating part of it, but it is because it is no more where you can say that the political parties are not representing the people.
0: Right.
27: They are.
0: Mm-hmm.
27: You know, we'll get to this a little bit. You saw Rogan on, I played some of the audio. We can't play it because he's cursing every few seconds.
0: Mm-hmm.
27: But he had Michael Douglas on.
0: Yeah.
27: And mostly talking about the Democrats.
0: Right, yeah.
27: And just, yeah. you know, furious on it. And did say about Trump, the thing that came out of it, the headline was, you know, Rogan says Trump has lost a significant portion of his base based on the war.
0: Yeah.
27: And well, Trump's talking yesterday on it was just, you need to shut up.
0: Mm-hmm. Yeah.
27: Because well, he was saying, I could end the war at any time. When I choose to, I'll end it. You mean you could end the war and you're not? And you want to put that out as an audio cut?
0: Right, right. And that's after also saying the other day, we won't be attacking them until after the midterms. It's like, well, no, no, that's not how that works.
27: And he might have made a mistake by taking out too many in the too many people in the government. And he goes, yeah, I might have made a mistake there. It's just like, you need to shut up.
0: Even if mistakes are made, you never talk about them. Because you're showing your hand to the enemy.
27: I know.
0: And this particular enemy has the means and support of, yes, Mr. President, China and Russia.
27: And he still, he said, I've done business, and so you always act friendly to people. This isn't business.
0: Well, and killing the Ayatollah didn't seem friendly to me.
27: This isn't, exactly.
0: Maybe I'm wrong.
27: I mean, I just don't, it's just, he's hurting a significant portion of his base. When he said, I could end the war at any time, you know, and when I choose to, I will. That it's up to me to end the war, and I just basically haven't chosen yet to do it. We'll play the audio coming up. It's just, I saw that yesterday. I'm like,
0: doesn't make any sense.
27: So you're saying you could end the war, but you won't.
0: Right.
27: Unbelievable.
0: It's all up to me, and I'm not going to do it.
27: We are Red Eye Radio.
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6: The recap of Isaias and its weekend weather impacts. USDA Chief Meteorologist Brad Rippey starts with rainfall and hurricanes landfall in western Florida.
7: We saw a few rainfall totals exceeding a foot.
6: And 4 to 8 inch totals in the stretch of the southeast from the Florida-Alabama line as far north as western North Carolina.
7: Given some of the antecedent dryness and drought conditions across much of the southeast, we didn't see any extensive river flooding. There obviously was some flash flooding with the heavier rainfall totals.
6: Isaias was a Category 2 hurricane at landfall, but weakened immediately upon arrival.
7: We did not see any tropical storm force winds in any significant fashion north of central Alabama and west central Georgia. We did see some hurricane force winds near the point of landfall, and that included western Florida, just barely extending into parts of southern Alabama.
6: With ag impacts limited, of most concern, open bowl cotton in the periphery of Isaias's path. I'm Rod Bain reporting for the U.S. Department of Agriculture in Washington, D.C.
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0: We are Red Eye Radio. He's Eric Carlin. I'm Gary McNamara. Two things Trump said yesterday that his base has got to be going, well, what the hell?
1: Yeah.
0: The first one was on the energy ceasefire. This is a reporter asking him a question.
1: All right.
2: You said Russia and Ukraine agreed to a ceasefire, but both sides say they have not agreed to that.
3: Well, they agreed. You know why? Because I said you agreed. That's why. They agreed because I said they agreed. And that thing has to get settled. That war is a disaster.
0: So he said they've made an agreement, and he's admitting they never made an agreement. He said they made an agreement, so an agreement is done.
1: It sounds like the dad excuse. Why do I have to do this? Because I said so. And there is no indication that either side is at the table, is talking. None whatsoever. And that right there sealed it. Right there. That's proof there was never a deal.

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1: 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Maybe people get killed. 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
5: News. I'm John Scott. President Trump wishing Pope Leo well following his lung cancer diagnosis. The Pope has resumed eating normally and begun walking after doctors removed the lower lobe of his right lung. In consumer news, you now have a new sunscreen option for the first time in more than 25 years. This after the FDA approved the active ingredient Bemotrizinol, known as BMET, to sunscreen products in June. The dermatologists say it guards against both major types of ultraviolet radiation. The Brewers have taken a commanding 3-0 lead in the National League Championship Series over the Dodgers. Following a 6-2 win from Los Angeles, L.A. will try to stave off elimination in Game 4 on Thursday. Game 3 of the ALCS on Thursday, the Guardians and Rays are tied 1-1 in this series. This is SRN News.
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7: We're looking at record-breaking heat over the next few days. Our low overnight, 65. Thursday's high, 90, 89 on Friday. And then we're down into the middle 60s for Saturday and Sunday.
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1: 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What does California think? 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
1: Before we get to a California things, because it's really, really interesting, it's part of the frustration in modern American politics today. Just one more audio cut I want to play from the president yesterday. This has to just kill his base. They have to look at this and go, I don't want to hear any more from him. By the way, I've heard a lot of Republicans that say, I don't want to listen to Trump anymore. Every time I listen to him, he's off message on where we need to go.
0: Mm-hmm.
1: And this one on the Iran war was just mind-boggling. You just handed the Democrats, you just handed them a commercial. Ready? Here we go.
0: All right.
1: Talking about the war in Iran ending. All right. Here we
2: go. Yeah. In Congress, but I will tell you, I think there's a great thing happening. And the people see what we've accomplished. There's never been the golden age of America. And the Iran war will end very soon. It's going to end very soon. As soon as I want it to end, it'll end. But it's going to end very soon. They'll never have a nuclear weapon. And oil prices will drop like a rock.
1: As soon as I want it to end, it will end. You just handed the Democrats a beautiful ad. The president said, the president let it know he could end the war in Iran, but he won't.
0: Yeah. That's the messaging issue. That's one of the
1: that's just
0: millions of messaging issues right now that the party is contending with.
1: Mm-hmm.
0: There are a number of members of the GOP that are in races right now saying the message is not helping. The message is not helping.
1: Well, and we go back to when this goes back, what, 4 or 5 months ago? When Susie Wiles held that meeting?
0: Yeah.
1: All hands aboard, everybody in. And it was like, you need to stay on message. You need to stay on message. Basically, because the president won't stay on message, you've got to stay on message.
0: Right.
1: How deflating did that have to be?
0: Well,
1: and that story came out, and we waited for the White House to deny that it happened, and they never did.
0: Well, and the problem with that is that you've got a campaign, you're getting money, your PACs are working for you. What do you do? What do you put in your ad? Because the moment you say something different, this is what was missing. This is the big, massive hole in that entire equation. Again, if accurate and true. You're telling the party to say something different than the president.
1: Yep.
0: And when that happens, you know what happens on social media. All of a sudden, the loyalists for the president start calling those Republicans rhinos, or they've got TDS or whatever. They start throwing out labels. The moment you promote something that counters what the president is saying, you're in trouble. And they're still dealing with that.
1: Well, that's why when you've seen both Ted Cruz and DeSantis put on X and social media where they are on the issues that disagrees with Trump, they don't mention his name.
0: Right.
1: But there are major disagreements they're promoting. To the point when we saw that, we went, oh, okay, they're both running.
0: Yeah, right. Yeah, with DeSantis, it's been very consistent for a couple of months now.
1: Yep.
0: And Ted Cruz, for Ted Cruz, I think the same thing. But I think Ted Cruz is also an indication of what may happen if the president loses the House and or the Senate. If the GOP loses the House and or the Senate, I think you're going to have more outspoken Republicans on Capitol Hill. You know, I could be wrong. But the problem is they're going to, at that point, Trump because if they're going to lose one, let's hope that he keeps the Senate, at least for confirmations, right?
1: Mm-hmm.
0: To to put judges in place and
1: delay that a couple of years.
0: You know,
1: right?
0: Yeah. So.

0: you can, you know, there's that. But, and what did I see? Who did the breakdown the other day? Said best case scenario in the House. Was that a Fox News breakdown? Best case scenario in the House. They lose by, best case scenario for the GOP, they lose by two or three seats.
1: Oh, that's a best case. Okay.
0: Yeah. Worst case scenario, it's they come away with 198 seats or 199 seats.
1: Yeah.
0: Which would be horrible.
1: The one
0: it was one I was I think it was yeah, I think it was 198 worst case scenario for them. Now, that's just one breakdown. And that's based on, I don't know if it was based on an average of all the polls. I'm not sure the methodology behind that.
1: Okay, you're talking about the RCP House map average, which was ended up Democrats 236, Republicans 199, Democrats plus 21.
0: Right. That's worst case scenario. Best case scenario for the GOP is that they only lose by a few seats. And that was the analysis I saw on the story that I read.
1: Yeah. So right now they have it. Here's how they have it right now. 226 Democrats, 189 Republicans, 20 toss-ups.
0: Yeah. Yeah, the other day it was 22 toss-ups. Right. I don't know, again, if it was different source. But the...
1: So if you win every one... And again, I don't know. This is such a... I think one of the great unknowns, and nobody's been able to explain it, and that is how we saw the radical Democrats, which they all are now, how they were way over optimistic polls as to what they would do.
0: Yeah, right.
1: Even when they won in a primary.
0: Right.
1: I mean, you're talking 15, 16, 17, 18 point on a number of races out there where the radical Democrat, you know, by the way, do I need to say radical anymore? I don't have to say Democrat because they're all radicals now where they stand on these issues that are just pure insanity. So I think I'll keep throwing radical in because I think where... And we'll show in a second here, looking at some of the California polling out there that shows they're willing to elect radicals, but they believe their state's has problems,
0: right?
1: You know, has major problems, and so you. But you look how they were way over polled, and if that's the case, you would hope that you could at least hold on to the Senate.
0: Yeah.
1: And maybe the House just by a couple of votes where nothing would really get done. Because I'm fine with nothing getting done the next 2 years.
0: Yep. I am. Absolutely.
1: I'm fine with gridlock.
0: Yep.
1: Give us gridlock and another 2 years to promote how insane the Democrats are.
0: Well, because I said if it turns out the GOP wins both the House and the Senate, I can't tell you where they're going to go. I don't know.
1: Yeah.
0: I don't know what the next 2 years looks like. I would hope we would get back to the agenda from the past. And that's just hoping. I can't tell you if that actually would happen because, you know, it will come down to this. Once the midterms are, in fact, I think Ted Cruz and Ron DeSantis are two examples of a number of GOPers right now that are looking at 28 because they've known for a while the midterm's already done. It's already decided. And I think they probably also have concerns with the direction of the party, if the party wins both the House and the Senate. And the question would be, will there be more people that are on Capitol Hill in the GOP that speak up against the president's policies? I can't tell you. I've suspected, and now he's said it, that whatever's going to happen with Iran is not going to happen until after the midterms. He's got his party between November 4th and when the new whoever wins is seated in January to get things done in Iran. That's a pretty short period of time in terms of what I believe you need to accomplish, but I can't tell you what their strategy is. And one general has said you could do it in 3 weeks. I can't tell you, but there will be some action against Iran at any point from November 4th on.
1: Here's a question.
0: There's no doubt.
1: You lose one or both of the bodies of the legislature.
0: Mm-hmm.
1: And you do that. Within 3 weeks, the war is over. Unconditional surrender. And then over the next year, in the midst of, guess if he's going to lose one of the bodies, it would be the House, with all the impeachment hearings going on which mean nothing.
0: Yeah.
1: That's the whole point. Impeachment means nothing anymore.
0: Right.
1: In fact, it's a badge of honor. Trump actually gets, you know, the country's talking and Abraham Accords between Saudi Arabia and Israel. Because Saudi Arabia now, whatever you want to say about the crown prince and all that stuff, the murder of the journalist, they're fighting the Houthis right now.
0: Yeah.
1: I mean, they're at war with one of the arms of Iran.
0: Mm-hmm.
1: So I'm just speculating.
0: And other nations in the region are. But Saudi is right. The key to really getting over that threshold Abraham Accords.
1: If you have Saudi Arabia with Abraham, if Iran's gone.
0: Yeah.
1: And they're in the process of whatever it would be, and hopefully it wouldn't be massive revolution. Hopefully it would be, okay, it's being set, international bodies in there, free elections, whatever. That would be a mind-boggling success for Trump, which is why we wanted him to do the 3 weeks in February.
0: Yeah.
1: We're not against what Trump did. We're against how he's operated this war.
0: Right.
1: We're not against what the goal was when he gave the 8-minute speech that night when I woke up in the middle of the night in my hotel room going, whoa.
0: No, I would actually love to be, to be in the studio on this microphone saying job well done. Finally, at some point, we'll see. But
1: how would that affect if that went on over the next? How would that affect how you view the Republican Party and Trump?
0: Yeah.
1: I don't know. It's a question.
0: Yep.
1: We are Red Eye Radio.
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13: Across the triangle, people are talking.
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13: And if it matters to you, we're talking about it too.
15: 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And I'm as against nationalized election now as I was back in 2022 when the Democrats tried to do it.
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0: He is Eric Carly, and I'm Gary McNamara. So,
1: either way, and you and I have been having some great spirited conversations off the air about, well, if you lose one branch of the House, or one branch of the legislature, or you lose both, where does the Republican Party go? We already know. We said it probably about a month and a half ago when we saw DeSantis started talking about the issues, the fiscal issues. He didn't say he disagreed with Trump, but where he stands on the issues disagrees with Trump. And then Cruz did the same thing, and we went, they're both running. And the point is, will there be a mini revolution in the Republican Party if they lose one or both?
2: Yeah. Good question. That's what I'm wondering.

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6: News this hour from Town Hall. I'm John Scott. President Trump rallied supporters in Montana, his latest GOP midterm stop. Appearing in the city of Kalispell, he urged the audience to support the state's Republican candidates.
7: And we're going to elect a true American patriot, a fantastic man, a great guy, Aaron Flint.
6: Flint running to represent Montana's first congressional district. Earlier in the day, the president told a crowd in Bullhead City, Arizona, to back Republican nominee for governor, Congressman Andy Biggs. Federal agents searched a lawmaker's home.
8: Vice President J.D. Vance defended a search of Representative Ilhan Omar's home in the Washington area. Homeland Security agents carried out a judicially authorized search as part of a criminal probe into possible false statements and immigration fraud on her father's paperwork. The vice president said he had no prior knowledge of the search and that investigators will follow the evidence wherever it leads. No charges have been filed. Willie Nelson, Washington.
6: Pope Leo is up and about after yesterday's surgery to remove a cancerous spot in his lung. The Vatican reports he's eating normally and walking around his hospital room. Dr. Samuel Gurevich is a pulmonologist at Cleveland Clinic and says the 71-year-old Pope is blessed that the spot on the lung was detected early.
9: By the time that these spots happen to grow and they're cancer and they give you symptoms, they're usually pretty far along and much harder to treat. Benign things usually don't grow, and so if a spot doesn't change over a period of time, you know, we usually leave it alone.
6: The Pope reportedly a non-smoker. The Brewers have taken a commanding 3-0 lead in the National League Championship Series over the Dodgers following a 6-2 win over Los Angeles. L.A. will try to stave off elimination in Game 4. That's coming up on Thursday. Game 3 of the ALCS gets underway earlier on Thursday. The Guardians and Rays, they're tied 1-1 in that series. More on these stories from townhall.com.
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11: I'm Melissa Dale. The final person on the stand Wednesday in the trial of Miguel Saguero Olivares was Erin Ermisch with NC State Crime Lab. She was the person who conducted DNA testing in the case of Faith Hedgepeth. The first and second lab reports she produced as part of the case were admitted into evidence and shown to the jury. Early voting in North Carolina begins Thursday with some big federal, state, and local races on the ballot for the midterm elections. Guilford County Board of Elections Director Charlie Colicutt told WGHP.
12: The good news is we're set up and ready to go. We're just doing the final poll worker trainings.
11: Most hospitals and doctor's offices that are part of Atrium Health will be taken out of network for the state health plan starting next year. North Carolina Treasurer Brad Briner told WRAL an escalation in the months-long fight between the health plan and the company over health care prices. The WPTF forecast, mostly clear tonight, low around 65. Alyssa Vale, WPTF News.
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0: Now, it's Red Eye Radio. Gary McNamara and Eric Harley talk about everything from politics to social issues and news of the day. Whether you're up late or you're just starting your day, welcome to the show. From the Relief Factor Studios, this is Red Eye Radio.
1: All across America, we are Red Eye Radio. He is Eric Harley and I'm Gary McNamara. Welcome and good morning.
2: Hello.
1: All right, we played that one woman that was running for county legislature or something like that as a Democrat.
3: Yeah.
1: Yesterday, the one who was just drunk or high or whatever.
2: You people, just amazing.
1: But this now comes from the Senate race in Florida. Angie Nixon, who's running against the incumbent Senator Moody, had this to say about her political opponent and what she would do if she wins. All right, here we go.
2: All right.
4: They are spreading like a lot of disinformation and lies on commercials about me, saying things like I want to abolish prisons and I want to defund the police. Why would I want to do that when I want her locked up and punished in jail for what she has done? And so, you know, we are going to continue to stump on this campaign trail all across the state from the Panhandle to the Keys. And we're looking forward to them calling me senator on November 3rd.
5: You want your Republican opponent locked up?
4: You know, basically, yes, because of what she did, yeah.
1: Because she's lying in the commercials, she wants her locked up, and that proves that she doesn't want to defund the prisons because she wants to put her opponent in prison.
2: That's right.
1: My God. This is what we're dealing with.
2: What are you going to do with her? She wants her locked up. At the grocery store, or... Where are you going to do that?
1: That's her proof she wants prisons, though, because she wants her opponent locked up.
2: Only Republican prisons.
1: Only Republican. That's right. I want Republican prisons.
2: What would that even look like? It's a Republican-only prison.
1: Well, they call it Republican prison because they would sit there and they would get members of the, I'm exaggerating, of the old Republican Guard from Iran or Iraq to be the whatever.
2: If there was a Republican prison, they wouldn't have many banking choices. They would be debanked.
1: Now, here's James Tallarico.
2: All right.
1: Listen to this BS.
2: Yeah.
1: Ready? Here we go.
2: Okay.
1: First, a question from a town hall, CNN town hall. All right, here we go.
6: Or when someone enters our country illegally and they have no basis to stay, should federal law require that they be removed from our country?
7: So I think Texans understand this issue of immigration better than most people around the country because we live with it. We live with the challenges and we live with the benefits. And I've said before that both political parties have failed us on this issue. Joe Biden failed us during his administration by not securing the border. I remember talking to my colleagues in the state legislature who represent border communities, and they were telling me about the utter chaos along our southern border during the Biden administration. That's unacceptable. But now we've seen, under this administration, a different kind of extremism. We've seen masked men in unmarked vehicles kidnapping our neighbors.
1: All right, we can end right there.
2: Huh? Kidnapping.
1: It's not kidnapping. So what you're saying is they're committing, federal law enforcement is by taking illegal immigrants who are not supposed to be in the country into custody is kidnapping. And number two, everybody's trying to figure out when Tallarico was ever upset about what was going on at the Texas border.
2: Right.
1: It's a lie.
2: Yeah. Kidnapping.
1: It's an absolute lie.
2: How in the hell is he polling so high? I just don't buy it. Unless you're doing all of your polling in Austin, I don't buy it at all.
1: Yeah.
2: I mean, it's again, this is as radical as it gets. This is as radical as it gets. Thank God we have voter ID in Texas.
1: Yeah. We do. That'll be gone. Democrats take over.
2: if they get their way,
1: that would be gone. But it's just Hinojosa the other day was running against Abbott, said something that was that nobody could find it either. It was just like, what? You've never taken that position on that case. They're finding out they have to lie. And that's the thing about what's going on right now. You know, you saw it with Angie, you know, Dixon in, of course she's for defunding the police. Of course
2: right.
1: she is.
2: Right.
1: She's a radical. But she came out and said, well, no, I'm not for defunding the police because I want to put my opponent in jail because they're lying to me. They're lying in their TV, in their ads against her. So that, you know, you think about that, you're just like, wow, you're actually trying to sell that. But as we're seeing now, you have Democrats, they are so radical in the positions where they won't answer it. For example, when we played Tallarico there, you never know, he came out and said, no, if you're in this country illegally, you should go back. He didn't say that.
2: No.
1: He didn't ever answer the question. He just said, I heard people concerned when I was in the legislature about it. And he should have done more on the border. Well, that's not what happened at the border. It wasn't that Joe Biden couldn't control the border. There are a couple of articles that one article that I saw this week, I don't know if it was a couple or one, that said, remember when, you know, they made Kamala Harris the border czar to find the root causes. And it's like, wow, the root causes of illegal immigration disappeared completely. Because that was a line of BS that the Democrats were throwing at the public in order to make it sound like this is such a complicated thing, we can't solve it. When in reality, it wasn't that Biden didn't control the border. Biden did control the border.
2: Mm-hmm.
1: Biden did exactly what he wanted to do with the border, which was open it up.
2: He fulfilled a campaign promise.
1: And James Tallarico is lying to you if he's saying he was against that.
2: Yeah.
1: He's lying.
2: Yep.
1: But they have to lie. And I forgot what, you know, Hossa was the other day when it was like nobody can find her ever stating the position that she was holding on. I can't remember. I think it probably was on illegal immigration, too.
2: Mm.
1: They're realizing we probably can't win that in the state of Texas. But, yeah, that's how ridiculous it has gotten. But the other thing is, I mean, he's been getting pounded this week. Tallarico for saying, well, and I think it was at one of the town hall meetings that he was like, well, I believe that the Bible supports abortion because it doesn't come out specifically against it. And somebody argued, yes, it does. Thou shalt not kill.
2: Yeah.
1: Oh my God.
2: Right. If he is polling this high, the willful ignorance is astounding.
1: Yeah. Well, we've always stated that, you know, you might not want to use God when you promote abortion. He decided to just go straight for it and say God's for abortion.
2: Yeah. Right. Yeah. That's basically what he's saying.
1: My deep moral faith in God is that God wants aborted babies.
2: Right. Wow. Wow.
1: Just amazing, isn't it? Seriously.
2: That he's getting even double digits in polls.
1: Is amazing. Yeah. In the state of Texas.
2: Yeah.
1: Oh, yeah. Those are two that I wanted to to play. The other thing is, all right, here it is. I wanted to get to this thing. We've talked about the fact that if it was just on the issues, Republicans would win, but personalities come into it.
2: Mm-hmm.
1: Likeability comes into it. We've talked about on the major issues where the public more sides with Republicans by far on the major issues when you talk specifically the issues. And don't mention any politicians. Now let's look at California. Manhattan Institute poll. Only 32% of California voters believe that the state is headed in a better direction than other states. 32%. 45% believe it's heading for worse. The majority of voters, 56% in California, says California is less business friendly than other states, compared with just 14% who say it's more business friendly. More voters say that California is less safe than other states, 37%, then safer, 23%, with 36% saying it is as safe as other states. 81% say California has a bigger homelessness problem than other states. 81%. More voters describe the state's infrastructure as worse than other states. 43% say that. Those that say the infrastructure is better in California, 16%. 42% plurality believe that California has a larger corruption problem than its other states. More than 7 in 10 voters in California say they are concerned about waste, fraud, and abuse in California's welfare system. By the way, that's very, very important because that's something that the Democrats, you know, and Gavin Newsom has tried to do everything they can to stop the investigation into welfare fraud in California.
2: Yeah, right.
1: And the mainstream media has played along by not really covering it. Doesn't matter. That shows you the power of social media. They know.
2: Yep. It's you can't hide things like you've been able to in the past, even in recent years. You think about, you know, during the COVID thing, think about the you couldn't talk about the Wuhan lab theory. Think about the laptop situation with Hunter Biden. All of these things that were being squashed that you couldn't talk about and you couldn't find. Remember, there was a point when you couldn't. I mean, you would start to Google things and then all of a sudden it would redirect you. It basically would bring up what the government wanted you to see, essentially, as they were controlling social media. And that's the problem with AI. But the thing is that coming out of that, the positive part of that is that, first of all, Elon Musk buying Twitter and the Twitter files. But everything else that's happened since then, now that you have more and more liberals that are waking up to what's going on in terms of control. Remember trying to keep Trump off the ballot? And you had liberals going, wait a minute, you can't do this. Because if they do this, then Republicans will come back and do it. You know, it doesn't make sense. But for whatever reason, you cannot hide, for all these reasons, you can't hide what's going on anymore because, like Elon Musk said, you are the media. Social media is finally going to, at some point, bring it to the surface. There's no way to hide these things anymore. No way. And, you know, some of the stuff that goes viral isn't true. But here's the good thing. You can fact check, I don't know, how it's never been easier to fact check in a matter of minutes. I was going to say seconds, but in a matter of minutes, you can fact check just about anything you want to. And still we have a great number of people, far too many, that are willfully ignorant. The willfully ignorant, the ones wearing the blinders who choose to put their head in the sand or in other places, while all of this is going on, they're the problem. They're the ones that, you know, again, say, oh, I'm going to vote for Mom Downey, but none of his policies are going to work.
1: When it comes to, is California going in the right direction? 52%, Democrats, 52%, say that the state is headed in a better direction than other states. Only 17% say it's trending worse. Republicans say the state is worsening by an 85-point margin, 88% worse, 3% better. And independents, by a 23-point margin, 26% believe it is getting better, 49% worse. So you have independents. I mean, large margins, all right? So yeah. When you look at wealth, the welfare system, the landslide numbers of people in California believe that fraud is out of control. That shows that the state government, they believe, is not competent.
2: Right.
1: That they can't do it.
2: Right.
1: Becerra against Hilton for governor. Last four polls. Becerra plus 22, plus 22, plus 25, plus 18.
2: Yeah.
1: They have no intention of changing it.
2: No.
1: The majority of, and in some cases, landslide numbers on the issues believe that California is failing them, yet they don't want to change.
2: They don't. And you know what? Because they're focused on the personality. They're focused on the person. They're done with Newsom. Newsom's time is up.
1: Well, and Becerra, though.
2: Yeah.
1: Becerra was viewed as the most incompetent Democrat in the Obama administration by Democrats.
2: Yes, by Democrats.
1: Democrats viewed him as completely and totally incompetent.
2: Well, up until the fallout, Swalwell was on the rise.
1: Yeah.
2: How the hell does that happen?
1: We are Red Eye Radio.
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0: We are Monday Radio. He is Eric Cronin, and I'm Gary McNamara. Coming up following the bottom of the hour, we will look at the inflation numbers out yesterday. And not a good one, because this is the last one before the election. So
1: right, yeah.
0: So it's and really it's fuel prices. A lot of the other stuff actually coming down, but everybody's paying attention to gasoline and diesel now. Part of the focus is the president's been focused on it and talking about it every single day.
1: Because it's passed on to the consumer. You know, the majority of diesel is the trucking industry.
0: Yep.
1: That's the movement of goods.
0: So we'll have those numbers coming up. Oh, and the other thing about Ilhan Omar. Interesting, you know, because the speculation is, her relatives may have done something wrong. But the fact is, on every document since she's been in the country, has she lied about her age?
1: Ooh. Ooh.
0: Ooh. That was the other thing that came up yesterday, yeah.

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1: If you were involved in an operation, bravo. 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
1: Oh, girl, we got a big Monday coming up on Fox Across America with your main man, Jimmy Failla. We made it through the weekend. We have posted bail. 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
3: I'm John Scott. The roadshow continued for President Trump. He was in Big Sky Country for his latest GOP midterm rally. The president appearing in Kalispell, Montana for a rally with congressional candidate Aaron Flint. Earlier, the president told a crowd in Bullhead City, Arizona to back Republican nominee for governor, Congressman Andy Biggs. Inflation numbers for last month a little higher than anticipated. The consumer price index for September rose to a 12-month rate of 3.7%. President Trump wishing Pope Leo well following his lung cancer diagnosis. Speaking to reporters Wednesday, the president said the prognosis seems to be good. California moving additional firefighting resources into position this week. That's ahead of dangerous Santa Ana winds that are expected to increase the wildfire danger across much of the Southern California area. This is SRN News.
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5: We're looking at record-breaking heat over the next few days. Our low overnight, 65. Thursday's high, 90, 89 on Friday. And then we're down into the middle 60s for Saturday and Sunday.
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2: Like now.
1: Exactly. All right, so looking here at the release from the U.S. Bureau of Labor Statistics on inflation, the all items index rose 3.7% for the 12 months ending in September. If you looking at the specific charts here, you know what the biggest problem is right now? And it couldn't come as at a worse time with the election coming up. And I know it's mostly in the Northeast, and in the Northeast, you know, you look at it and you say, you know, they're Democrat anyway, but you know, one was hoping that Blakeman could at least cut into, you know, Hochul's lead, you know, and get it down to single digits just to show that there might be some momentum in New York like we had.

0: Gasoline was up 9.1%. Electricity last year up 4.4%. Utility pipe natural gas up 5%, but down 0.3% in September. And then down in August, too, and very, and again, natural gas does go down because people don't use as much.
1: Yeah, right.
0: Because of heating. Let me see. 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Used cars and trucks down 1.5%.
1: Mm.
0: Apparel up 3.4% over the year. Let's see. Shelter, 3.2%. Transportation, 2.7%. Medical care services, 2.5%. The problem is there for shelter, 0.4% for the month. 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Medical care services, 0.3%. All beating what the actual inflation rate is for that month.
1: Right.
0: For the year, right,
1: yeah,
0: there.
1: Right.
0: So, but overall, I mean, it's better. You know, the problem is, and I saw Democrats already using it yesterday on social media. It was the first time I've seen a Democrat use it. They said President Trump said prices will drop day one.
1: Yeah.
0: And now the argument is, well, the rate of inflation is less. Yeah, but that's not what the promise was. And a lot of people just vote. Look, you know, one of the problems for Trump with the economy and economics is people believed him because of what he did in the first term.
1: Oh, yeah.
0: Inflation was lower.
1: Yeah. Right.
0: You know, because he focused much more on cutting regulations, corporate taxes, and whatever, the economy was booming. It was one of the biggest increases we talked about of minorities increasing their pay during that particular time.
1: Mm-hmm.
0: So he had a ton of credibility going in. So when he said prices, I will ensure that prices start coming down day one, not the rate of inflation, prices coming down day one.
1: Mm-hmm.
0: Part of the problem he had was the success and the credibility he had built up in his first term.
1: Yeah, right. And the facts that worked against him on how inflation works, you know, that was, but, you know, again, over-promising, under-delivering.
0: Well,
1: which is something he's never had to do.
0: Well, we said it beforehand. You're not going to bring prices down day one. Don't promise that. We got criticized.
1: We're going to work on making sure there's great opportunity so you have the best buying power possible. You leave it at that. He never had to get in 2016, never had to get into the weeds on things. And he already had the credibility coming in. So the overpromising is the problem. Now, there's another part of that problem, and it's pretty huge. And that is, people do believe prices will come down. They believe that there's such a thing as deflation outside of a recession or depression. And the only time we've had true deflation is during you're moaning about what?
0: Well, I know you're going.
1: Yeah.
0: Yeah. I'm moaning because I know you're going.
1: Because the only time that you've ever had true deflation is the Great Depression.
0: Right.
1: And but people in their minds think, oh, we get the old guy back, prices are going to come down.
0: Yeah.
1: Don't encourage that, would have been the messaging. In fact, warning against that should have been part of the messaging and saying, listen, you have to understand, if we get back to the target rate on inflation, 2%, it means because of what the Democrats did, prices won't be coming down. What will happen is we're going to expand the economy. We're going to create opportunities so you have the greatest buying power ever. And then you leave it at that. You don't get into the weeds and make specific promises, mm-hmm, which he never had to do. That's part of the biggest
0: especially
1: frustration.
0: Especially when he had so much credibility on the economy,
1: yes,
0: to begin
1: exactly
0: with.
1: Exactly. That's what I mean. He built that credibility over that first 4 years.
0: I'm sorry that
1: now it's like, well, I didn't know if you had to go to the bathroom again.

0: Because I went, I knew where you were going when I went.
1: Yeah.
0: I mean, I knew you were going.
2: But it's the truth.
0: Right. Now,
2: too many people just don't understand how an economy works when it comes to inflation.
0: Now, we're talking about, again, we acknowledge that there will be, for example, when you look at electronics, when they come up with a new idea for electronics, initially it's really expensive. Once they start mass producing them, those things come down in price and come down quite drastically.
2: Right.
0: I mean, look at
2: competition brings them down.
0: I still remember looking at plasma. Yeah. Remember plasma TVs?
2: Right.
0: Oh, that old technology. But you know, the plasma, you know, TVs, you know, you wanted a 32-inch, it was $5,000-$6,000.
2: Right. Yeah.
0: 32-inch is like $99 now.
2: Right.
0: But overall, if you look at the history of an economy, inflation always goes up.
2: Right.
0: You know, and that's why they say nobody's trying to get to 0% inflation or negative inflation. The target goal is 2% inflation every year.
2: Right.
0: Because they know you're not going to stop it. That's the point that we're making when you had so much credibility on the economy, because he did great in the first term.
2: Yeah.
0: Because he promoted and we give him complete credit for where the corporate tax rate is today. He pushed that through himself.
2: Oh, I thought they would never, ever. I didn't think they'd get below 33.
0: Yeah, and so he should be credited in doing that. And then he cut regulations and everything else, and that, you know, and business boomed.
2: Yeah.
0: And so he had a tremendous amount of credibility, and people were beating, you know, their salaries were going up and beating what inflation was.
2: Right.
0: And especially when we talk about minorities in this country, which is why a lot of minorities went, well, maybe it shouldn't be the Democratic Party anymore.
2: Right.
0: Maybe it should be this guy who's doing it. So when he came in and said that, when he said prices will be lower, I'll ensure prices will start going down on day one, we said, you don't do that. And stop with the Doge saying you're going to cut $1 trillion or $2 trillion. It's not going to happen. By the way, many in our own audience criticized us for that.
2: Yeah.
0: And again, our point was, we're not geniuses. It's just, we don't buy into tribalism. We buy into the reality of economics and what economics was, because that's how you know what economics is going to be and how an economy goes and what the history of inflation is. And knowing what the mindset is of the people of the United States, you're not going to cut $1 trillion or $2 trillion off the budget, because the politics of where the people stand in the United States is, yeah, we say we want to cut, but don't cut anything that we like. And then when the poll came out, and there's many polls that have been written, the American public believes you can balance the budget by stopping waste and foreign aid.
2: Yeah.
0: And you can't.
2: Yeah. Which has been a constant for years, the whole foreign aid thing.
0: And so if you start out, if the premise is BS, your expectation is going to be BS.
2: Oh, yeah. And again, that's overpromising. You didn't ever have to say a number. Here's what you do. We're going to come in. We're going to fine-tooth comb this whole thing on Doge. And we're going to see how much we can actually save. There's a lot of waste. We're going to point it out. And then it's up to Congress to get it done. And we'll put the pressure on them. We'll show the American people in our report, which will come out July 4th, which was supposed to come out this year. And it, you know, kind of ended with a quiet thud. But when we issue our report, we will then take it to Congress and pressure them to make these cuts. And we'll also create, throughout this, with the help of Elon Musk, efficiencies within the government, where departments, there is a constant and direct communication between departments, so that that efficiency also saves taxpayer money and time, and also means better services, essential services,
0: and
2: for the people.
0: And one thing they have done, because of the efficiencies, we look at the federal government and how they've reduced the actual employment.
2: Yeah.
0: Now, the fact is, you can say we've saved all this money, but when the overall budget is still going up and it's unacceptable to the people, they're going to go, well, fine, you did that, but overall, you're still spending.
2: We criticized Bush for that. Revenue was coming in and, oh, okay, we can spend more. And then they outspent the revenue increase.
0: Well, Trump even said, with his question on it, and they said, you're saving this, but you're spending over here. He goes, yeah, but we're spending it on our priorities. It's like, well,
2: that's spending is spending.
0: We are Red Eye Radio.
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0: Beer Runner Radio. He's Eric Carlin. I'm Gary McNamara. Did you see where the Ninth Circuit slapped down Newsom and the legislature on the whole ICE thing? That they said, well, no, sorry, you as a state cannot tell federal agents that they can't wear masks and they have to take off the and they have to show you identification when they arrest
1: right.
0: you.
1: Right.
0: You don't get to dictate.
1: Right.
0: You don't get to dictate to the federal government and federal law enforcement what they do. And it was the Ninth Circuit that did it.
1: What's going on at the Ninth Circuit, by the way?
0: Well,
1: this is the second decision they've made in recent weeks that is very unlike the Ninth Circuit. We'll just say that.
0: But they were very clear. They said, no, they're going to win this. So you can't, sorry, we got to put a hold on this.
1: Yeah.
0: You cannot do. And we all knew it. I mean, it was like, wow. I guess the only surprise would be the Ninth Circuit, but the fact is they're not as liberal as they were maybe 15, 20 years ago.
1: Yeah.
0: But still, there is no surprise here. That's slam dunk. Unconstitutional.
1: Right.
0: The law that Newsom passed, and they did it for imagery and show.
1: Right.
0: That's why they did it.
1: Right.
0: Newsom knew it wasn't going to pass.
1: It was a flex.
0: He's not an idiot.
1: Nope.
0: He just sounds like an idiot, but he actually knows what's going on. He just has an ideology that he believes he has to follow in order to keep elected or have a chance of running. He's not running this time, but to have a chance of still running for president,
1: right.
0: which he wants to do.
1: Mm-hmm.
0: So he's trying to play both sides of it, and you can't do it.
1: No. No.
0: I wonder what somebody like him really believes. Then again, he may be stupid because you and I always laughed.
1: I was going to say, I detect stupidity in his approach on a number of things.
0: Was he lieutenant? Was he lieutenant governor? What was he when he decided to go to, remember he made the decision to come to Texas?
1: Lieutenant governor.
0: Okay. We're going to Texas to find out how the economy runs. I mean, what do they do? As if it's rocket science.
1: Well, there's no critical thinking skills there. You know, it's, you know what they're doing.
0: I'm being fooled by his hair then, aren't I?
1: Yeah.
0: If I think that he may have an ounce of intelligence.
1: I think somebody else has his hair. I'm not sure he dresses himself. he might. But I don't see how, it might take a while. Your shoes are on the wrong feet, Governor. One goes over there.
0: Well, in my defense, he was smart enough. He didn't believe the science of COVID. He promoted one thing and did another.
1: Or maybe he did and just forgot where his masks were.

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7: News this hour from Town Hall. I'm John Scott. Good news for retirees. They're getting a 3.6% Social Security raise come January.
8: The Social Security Administration making that announcement Wednesday morning after analyzing inflation data. Social Security retirement benefits go up every year based on the cost of living. In 2027, that'll mean an extra $75 a month for 72 million Americans. And that's the biggest Social Security bump since 2023. I'm Sarah Lee Kessler.
7: President Trump campaigning in two states on Wednesday. He held rallies in Arizona and Montana alongside Republican candidates Andy Biggs and Aaron Flint. Cornell banning fraternity parties, with the university embroiled in a sexual assault case that sparked a national firestorm.
9: Cornell announced it's banned parties at frat houses for the rest of the academic year, with sexual assault investigators added to its university police force. The move comes as the investigation into several fraternity members accused of sexually assaulting a former student in 2024 continues. That student, who's been identified only as Jane Doe, filed a civil lawsuit over the alleged incident. No one has been charged, and the university has retained former U.S. Attorney Sally Yates to review the school's procedures when it comes to reports of sexual assault. In New York, I'm Liz Warner.
7: Governor Gavin Newsom suffered what's being called a major loss in court over ICE agents wearing ID in California.
10: A federal appeals court has slapped down a California law that would have required ICE agents to wear identification while carrying out enforcement operations in the state. The 9th U.S. Circuit Court of Appeals says that California violated the Supremacy Clause by trying to regulate what federal officials can and can't do in the state. A U.S. attorney called the ruling a huge win and that California continues to violate the U.S. Constitution. I'm Jason Campadonia.
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15: I'm Shadate Hargett Hill. Federal indictments accuse at least seven people in eastern North Carolina of lying about their citizenship to vote in the 2024 presidential election. Six are due in court today as early voting begins statewide. Meredith College political science professor Dr. David McLennan tells WRAL.
16: It didn't surprise me. Just because, again, we do have that.
15: U.S. Attorney Ellis Boyle has a press conference scheduled for 2 p.m. to discuss recent actions. Several organizations have sent a letter to State Attorney General Jeff Jackson asking him to thoroughly review the planned merger between WakeMed and Atrium, including potential price increases. State fair starts today, and state inspectors have been checking to make sure all of the rides are safe. State Labor Commissioner Luke Farley.
17: We will have inspectors on site making rounds all throughout the fair, the run of the fair, checking on these rides and talking to the operators to make sure that things are working the way they should.
15: Your WPTL forecast today, sunny, high 90, tonight, 65. Shadate Hargett Hill, WPTF News.
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2: All across America, we are Red Eye Radio. He is Eric Carlin. I'm Gary McNamara. Good morning.
3: Hi, everybody.
2: Hello.
3: Happy Thursday.
2: There already, aren't we?
3: Yeah. Well, what the hell took so long?
2: Well, at least I kept my bank account at Wells Fargo. Did you see that story?
3: Yeah.
2: Government, nine major banks denied, debanked, and discriminated against conservative groups.
3: It was pretty much every bank.
2: Yeah.
3: I mean, it was every major bank in the U.S.
2: Yep.
3: Chase, Bank of America, Wells Fargo.
2: J.P. 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Bank of America, Citibank,
3: yeah.
2: Wells Fargo,
3: yep.
2: U.S. Bank, Capital One, PNC Bank, TD Bank, and B&O Bank.
3: That's you've got four or five major banks, Chase being the biggest one. And the way they phrase it, reputation risk. I don't know how many fathers of girls called me that during high school, but reputation risk.
2: It's like Chase's former payment processor closed accounts belonging to merchants selling Trump and Make America Great merchandise after the bank's screening system apparently flagged phrases including MAGA, Make America Great, and America First. The report also accuses WePay of closing accounts associated with conservative religious organizations, including one that was labeled an extremist group by the Southern Poverty Law Center, which in itself has become a hate group.
3: Yes.
2: We've talked about it.
3: Right.
2: They've actually reversed and gone 180
3: right.
2: degrees
3: yeah.
2: from
3: yeah.
2: Where, they,
3: the activists
2: where they used to be.
3: Are everywhere.
2: PNC, meanwhile, allegedly denied a line of credit to a media company after employees argued the company's conservative owners had expressed opinions very contrary to PNC's beliefs and values. Wells Fargo pushed a payment processor to debank a religious nonprofit over its opposition to same-sex marriage and also declined loans to firearms businesses amid concerns about potential Biden administration pressure, the report found. Wow.
3: The debanking thing is real.
2: The OCC's findings show that between 2020 and September of 2025, all nine banks had such policies, the report says. Wow. In some cases, the banks targeted Democrats as well. One unnamed bank declined to provide financial services to a public education organization due to its partisan leanings, namely the organization's political arm's endorsement of solely Democratic candidates, while another, apparently motivated by fear of being on the wrong side of public opinion, distanced itself from certain customer affiliations that could possibly be viewed as partisan. Look, you know, the FDIC, it's, you know, that's all a part of it. You're regulated by the federal government, and you can't discriminate. That's the entire point.
3: Right. By the way, Trump announced he was renaming Bank of America Bank of Canada. Bank of Ontario.
2: Bank of Ontario. Bank of Mexico.
3: Bank of Mexico. Again, if all of these findings are accurate and true, then it's exactly what we've been talking about. You don't need conspiracies. You only need like-minded individuals.
2: Yeah.
3: And you don't need them in elected office. I'm talking about if you're an activist, if you're a radical and you're thinking and you've got this master plan in your mind, or you're part of the master plan, you're part of the activist group or mindset, you don't need to call anyone. It's just going, because here's how this goes down. Again, if it's accurate and true, a series of meetings of decision makers all discussing these accounts and going in and closing these accounts, debanking these accounts, these organizations. There were people that were sitting and having meetings about this. They were, did they send out letters? Were they visited by anybody in the government during that time? Was there anything being sent down? You know, that may have sounded like a crazy idea, that question I just asked, before Twitter files, before the control of social media, before COVID. But reputation risk? What does that even mean? You can put a brand in positive light, negative light, any way that you turn, right? Anywhere, for any reason.
4: Well, if
3: a reputation risk? If it's something, if you're talking about illegal behavior, you know, like getting payments from China for your family, enriching your family, and you want to review accounts and you believe there may be some illegal transactions going on through the accounts in your bank, then not only do you have the right, you have the responsibility to go in and find out what's happening. And you also have the right, if you need to debank the individuals, the holders of those accounts. But in this case, again, if all is accurate and true, then there has been, it is a very active set of events, group of individuals that all decided, and again, they didn't have to call each other. This is a like mindset. This is what we've been saying for years. A like mindset. It's, I swear, more and more every time we hear something like this, it is Fight Club. Everybody's Tyler Durden.
4: But if you don't have to,
3: right. You know who's making the soap.
4: But if you think about it, if you really were going to take that to its conclusion, you would have to debank 90% of the population.
3: You would have to debank everyone,
4: right?
3: Because everybody voted for someone. I mean, we'll just say the voting public. Anybody who voted needs to be debanked because they showed some kind of partisanship.
4: Right. The only one that could have a bank account would be that demographic that says, I don't know.
3: Yeah.
4: I don't care. I just care about sports and rock and roll.
3: The 13%.
4: Rock and roll? We can't have that.
3: Well, no, we can't have that. Are you kidding me? Are you an Ed Sheeran fan?
4: Exactly.
3: Lady Gaga? No, get out.
4: You saw it now. Metallica and who else? James Hetfield came out and, you know, and he was doing a concert and said, look, we don't get involved. We're here to have a good time.
3: Yeah.
4: That's why we're here.
3: Mm-hmm.
4: And he said it publicly, and somebody else said it too.
3: Yeah.
4: Forgot who else came out and said the same thing.
3: Yeah.
4: Here, just in the last couple of days.
3: Well, Hetfield left, you know, they're from the Bay Area. They're from San Francisco.
4: Yeah.
3: And he left San Francisco. He said things were getting crazy. Now, he didn't get into it politically. Could have been that the city was growing or whatever. And he just said it was just crazy to live there. And I think they ended up moving to, I don't know, Colorado or somewhere. He bought some land somewhere, but this, you know, that happens quite a bit in Hollywood and music and everything else. They relocate because of the chaos that they live in every day. It doesn't surprise me, but anybody with an opinion should be, are we going to review, are banks reviewing everyone's social media account? Because then we'd get beyond just people who vote. Because if you're doing, if it is a reputation risk.
4: 95% of the comments on X would disqualify you.
3: Yes. Absolutely. Wow. Just keep your cash.
4: Well, maybe
3: we don't want
4: maybe it. We should have capitalist banks and socialist banks.
3: Yeah, and, well, the socialist banks get all your money.
4: Well, no, the left socialist banks would only invest your money in renewable energy.
3: Well, socialist bank would keep your money.
4: And the capitalist bank would actually try to get you the highest return Do you remember, what was it, the Exxon meeting in Dallas? And this goes back a few years ago where, was it the Exxon meeting?
3: Yeah, you're talking about the activist investors.
4: That was one of them. The other one was the unions. That was it. The public unions that wanted to get out of fossil fuel.
3: Yeah. Okay.
4: And their constituents rose up and said, "No, we want the best retirement we can get. We want the best return on our dollars."
3: Right. Yeah.
4: This is for our retirement. That's what it was.
3: Yeah. Yeah.
4: And I just burst out laughing. It's like, well, no, we need to do all these things as long as it doesn't affect my bank account.
3: Right. A socialist bank would take some of your money and give it to someone else.
4: Well, yeah.
3: We transferred it so all of the accounts are even.
4: Right. We're Red Bank.
3: That's right.
4: Each according to their means.
3: For the worker. But
4: we're the workers. The Red Workers Bank.
3: The Workers National Bank.
4: You know, the thing is, and we've talked about this before, it's just amazing that communism and socialism always promotes the worker, and where the worker ends up the worst is in socialism and communism.
3: Well, you know, instead of, you know, and they still do have them, believe it or not, credit unions. Instead of CU for credit union, it would be CU for communist union. We'll decide. This is, again, if this is all of this is accurate and true, this is a big deal. There needs to be a massive review of this. This is when I get, you know, this is when you remember when the left wanted all the, they actually got all the CEOs of the banks up there. You know, why are you charging this and why are you charging? Then one Democrat asked them about student loans. Well, what about student loans? And the answer was, you guys do that now. We don't.
4: Yeah,
3: do
4: that was the best. Yes, you private bank for the student loans. No. We don't do that anymore.
3: Yeah, you guys took that over. Yeah, that's a question. We have questions for you on that one.
4: Who was the politician? One of the debates that didn't know the difference. The Democrat didn't know the difference between running for the Senate. I believe I just a mind blank right now. It just popped into my mind. I saw it yesterday or the day before. Didn't know the difference between Medicaid and Medicare. You're like, oh, my God.
3: Yeah.
4: That's the one thing. The one thing doing this for 37 years when I first got in. I used to think that, you know, that people in office, you know, had some intelligence.
3: Yeah.
4: Some do, but the majority do not. You just, I should have realized, my father told me, you know, my father explained it to me when I was a kid. You give someone a title and they believe they've got an instant infusion of brains.
3: Yeah.
4: Which they don't. But I'm telling you, some of the candidates out there seriously do not have the intelligence capability of someone in elementary school.
3: No.
4: And I'm not kidding.
3: They don't.
4: Some of the ways that they think, you're just like, my God, where?
3: Well, they don't think. I mean, they just don't think it through. Think about being in a meeting where you're looking at this and you're reviewing, it's at least a handful of people going over accounts going, oh, well, these people represent, this organization represents this kind of thought. Tell me where it would be, where is it illegal? Reputation risk, what does that mean?
4: Yeah.
3: Show me that in the banking contracts and tell me precisely what it means. Because, well, you could attach that to anybody and everybody. It is such a broad term.
4: Oh, hanging out with Eric Harley. You're friends with Eric Harley. Sorry, no banking for you. But nobody stood up and said, what are you, out of your mind?
3: Yeah.
4: That's the point. Our job is to serve our shareholders.
3: That's the point.
4: That's what it is.
3: Not one person said, you can't do this. Well, maybe they did and got fired. Maybe, because when the mob goes to work, the mob gets its way. And it doesn't matter what position they're in. I'll tell you right now, if there's a bank out there that's not guilty of doing this, and they have any kind of national footprint, there is tremendous opportunity here because right now there are a number of people making decisions on where they're going to do their banking from here on. Again, if this turns out to be accurate and true.
4: And if it's still going on, like J.P. Morgan Chase came out and said, we don't do this.
3: Uh-huh.
4: Well, you did.
3: Did you ever do it?
4: Did you do it? Yeah.
3: Because if you're capable of doing it then you're capable of doing it down the road. And I don't trust that. And I can take my business and my business's business somewhere else.
4: We've seen a lot of walk back in the last couple of years from what was going on in 2020, because that's when it really started.
3: Yep.
4: That's when the insanity. And if you want a warning as to the one of the major reasons, there's a ton of major reasons why I could never vote Democrat. What happened in 2020,
3: right,
4: was one of them.
3: Yeah.
4: And what happened afterwards. And, you know, you look at the, you know, what happened during COVID and the lockdowns and the things not based on,
3: right,
4: on science and people not being able to, you know, I was one of them. I could not go to my mother's funeral. You know, you think about the things that they did and it wasn't based on science.
3: No, they didn't buy the science.
4: As we know, Newsom was one of the most perfect examples. He didn't buy the science that he was demanding that other people on his state live by, but he got elected again.
3: Yep,
4: it's sure still did. Fine. We'll get to this coming up. There's a study out there about California on the issues, and it's like they're completely dissatisfied with the state. They're still going to vote Democrat.
3: Yep, they are. Like Mom Donnie, the people that said before the election, and we're going to vote for him, but we don't think his policies will work.
4: We are Red Eye Radio.
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0: he's Eric Cronin. I'm Gary McNamara. By the way, the story on the debanking, the report came out. Listen to this, because this is what really will everything we've talked about blows my mind. Listen to this. Banks also implemented public and non-public policies restricting certain industry sectors' access to financial services, including those in oil and gas exploration, coal mining and coal-powered plants, firearms or ammunition manufacturing or distribution, construction or operations of detention facilities, the manufacturing, distribution, or online retail of tobacco or e-cigarettes, and digital asset activities.
1: And digital asset activities covers a broad base.
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4: News. I'm John Scott. President Trump continues his midterm travels. For his latest GOP midterm rally, the president appeared in the city of Kalispell, Montana, for a rally with congressional candidate Aaron Flint. Earlier in Bullhead City, Arizona, he was backing Andy Biggs, congressman. His midterm blitz will continue with future stops in Kentucky, Kansas, North Carolina, and elsewhere. 4 days after a man fell to his death on a roller coaster, Six Flags Over Georgia preparing to reopen on Friday. The man died on the Goliath ride. That will remain closed. Social Security checks are going up. The Social Security Administration says benefits will increase by 3.6% in January, the largest cost of living adjustment in 3 years now. That amounts to an average hike of $75 a month. This is SRN News.
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6: We're looking at record-breaking heat over the next few days. Our low overnight, 65. Thursday's high, 90, 89 on Friday. And then we're down into the middle 60s for Saturday and Sunday.
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1: And he is Eric Cronin. I'm Gary McNamara. Good morning. Thanks so much for being here. What was that thing that I read the other day, or that I read today, that I just went, okay, this, okay, here it is, yes. This ex post by Jim Garrity. You ready?
2: All right.
1: And it's personal to me. I mean, it's earlier this month, I noted that Vladimir Putin turned 74, China's dictator Xi turned 73 in June, and President Trump turned 80 in the same month. Three immensely powerful men with their fingers on the button of nuclear arsenals, all at least 8 years past the mandatory retirement age of U.S. commercial airline pilots. From the Healthline, a 2020 analysis of the health and retirement study, which involved around 29,000 participants, found that women first experienced cognitive impairment around the age of 73. Those women who went on to develop dementia did so at about 83 years or old. Men, the study found, experienced cognitive decline near age 70 and dementia at 79.
2: Hmm.
1: So I got to watch me, okay? Make sure I haven't lost my cognitive abilities.
2: I was wondering why you weren't wearing pants. I thought, you know, still warm outside.

0: I believe right now the midterm is political.
1: I was not implying it was
0: cognitive. No. I know that. But the left is. The left is implying everything is cognitive issues with him. It is certainly a change, not necessarily a change in how he speaks, but some of the things that he's saying and promoting that counter other things that he has said and promoted in the recent past. So I think it gets down to the individual. You know, I look at a Warren Buffett who is older than my father. My father's 93. He'll be 94 in May. And Warren Buffett, while he stepped down as CEO, he's still chairman of the board at Berkshire Hathaway. You know, his mind is working based on what he does, still at an optimum level, by all accounts. I can't tell you about a Vladimir Putin. I guess the case I'm making is that it is a case-by-case basis.
2: Oh,
0: you know,
2: yeah.
0: You look at. I mean, I've seen people that are only a few years older than me that seem to have, that I know, and I've known for a while, that has seemed to have slowed down quite a bit. And I can't tell you what's going on with them. I'm not their doctor. They haven't told me. But it would have to be a case-by-case basis. You know, your father, I think, is a perfect example. It was fairly late onset of your father's dementia, but right up to that point, I'm well into his late 90s, he was carrying on these, you know, meaningful conversations, one of which you recorded.
1: Because I was so blown away by it at his age and the recall of memory that he had. And I had just come in town.
0: Yeah.
1: And I went over to his house and it was like 9:30 and, you know, how you doing? He goes, oh yeah, I was just thinking about, you know, my work history. And he sat there for 45 minutes, never stopped talking.
0: Yeah.
1: Did a monologue, never ran out of things to say, really never paused.
0: Yeah.
1: A couple of times said, oh, I can't remember that. The one guy, you know, as he had mentioned, you know, 15, 20 people he worked for.
0: Yeah.
1: And then it was one of the German scientists, rocket scientists that he worked with.
0: Yeah.
1: And he couldn't remember, you know, his name.
0: Right, right.
1: And it wasn't it wasn't Goddard. It was somebody else. But, mm-hmm. you know, but it was just because I asked him, was it this guy? He goes, no. But when the point I was trying to bring up is he was so good and then within 3 or 4 months gone.
0: Right. Yeah.
1: You know, you could tell, you could not gone, but you could tell that it wasn't him.
0: Right.
1: You know, and so now when we get a little bit of him, it's a great blessing. I'll be back, you know, tomorrow to see him again. And when I was back, 3 weeks ago, he was really good. I mean, for the 2 days I was there, for some reason, it was like, you know, thank you, God.
0: Yeah. No, it's a gift when you go through that.
1: And I don't mean, when I said thank you, God, I'm not thanking James Tallarico's God. I want to make that clear.
0: Yeah. That's, yeah. No. you know, it's my dad hospitalized twice in recent weeks. And both times I've been sitting in the room with him in the hospital room. And we'll have a short discussion. You know, he's obviously worn out with this cancer battle, but mentally, I mean, he's just on board with things. And he's messing with remote control. And at first, I think I'm thinking it's the hospital bed remote control, and it's not. It's the TV remote control. And I look up, and he's going through channels. And he goes, "I'm trying to find the NASCAR race." He likes to keep it on in the background. And then he got to talking about, it's funny you mentioned that about your father in that conversation, but he got to talking about his service early on and a couple of things that happened, key moments in his life, basically described my mom as his savior on earth. Because he said, you know, who knows?

0: where I would be without having a family and having her. You know, he said, I easily could have gotten lost, you know, early in life. They've been married 70 years now, since June 8th of 56. And he said, you know, that probably saved my life. I probably would have been too wild and crazy, you know, on my own. And without her, you know, I probably wouldn't be here today. And he was going through all these things in his mind. And, you know, you look at it, and there are plenty of great minds out there that, okay, physically, they're not going to be capable of keeping up with the job of being president of the United States. But still today, this president, I don't know how you keep up with him. I don't know how the press pool that travels with him keeps up with him. It's about 12, 13 members of the press. And they have talked about it. There was a short documentary about the whole NATO summit thing when he switched planes on the way home. It was only a 30-minute documentary. It was mostly the stuff we already knew by the time the documentary came out. But I'm thinking to myself, I mean, he's as agile as it gets. Now, again, I think most of what's going on with him mentally right now, I think, is that he wants things to work. He wants things to be meaningful and to change things and bring prosperity. But there are some ideas that he's promoting that are just off the charts.
1: I think he's fallen into the same trap that 90% of politicians fall into.
0: Mm-hmm.
1: And that's the belief that they can change economics.
0: Right.
1: Right. It's that simple.
0: Right.
1: And you can't change economics.
0: Right.
1: Great thing was written yesterday about his tariffs and about how, remember how he would probably, I haven't heard him say it recently, but how foreign manufacturers would pay for the tariffs and it wouldn't raise prices and everything else. And the point was being made, as we've said before, the whole point of tariffs, the entire point, the only reason you put on tariffs is to raise domestic prices.
0: Yeah. Right.
1: And so what you do is you protect a particular industry. You see it going on in steel right now. Well, you've got to cover both ends. You know, it's like in Ohio, they're building, you know, that Canadian plant is laying off. And what is it? I can't think of the name of the steel company. Cleveland Cliffs, is it? You know, they closed in, not closed, but laying off people in, I think, in Hamilton, Ontario, and building more steel capacity in the United States. Mm-hmm. And you're like, that means it works. Well, you're not fulfilling the entire equation. Steel's right. Up 50% in price. That means anybody in the United States who uses steel has to pay more. But right. The entire point was to raise the price of steel. And when you raise the price of steel, then you create more of a monopoly of that particular product that you produce. Therefore, you can sell it just under what the tariff is on another nation.
0: Right.
1: So steel goes up, the product goes up in price, and you protect that industry, and they come back and go, we're making record profits, while everybody down the line, you know, has to pay more in the United States for steel or whatever the product is.
0: Right.
1: And, you know, when that report came out from the New York Fed, you know, was 68 different products, you know, that they pointed out are, you know, the reason they went up in price is tariffs.
0: Right.
1: And then the administration goes crazy on that. It's like, but that's the whole point.
0: Yeah, that's exactly the point.
1: Right. You're saying it doesn't raise, the whole point that you're doing it is to raise prices.
0: You have to change the behavior on the purchasing, and the only way to do that is to manipulate prices. Right.
1: But when you enact a policy and then say that's not the policy that you're in, that the consequences are not the result of your policy, when that's the only reason you enact that policy, confuses a lot of people.
0: Yeah.
1: We don't understand what you're saying.
0: Right.
1: The entire point of tariffs is to raise prices.
0: Right.
1: There is no other point. Well, it doesn't do anything else.
0: It's as we said, it was, I don't know, midsummer maybe last year. Wow. Whatever your game on tariffs is going to be, pick it and stay with it. The consistency is what matters. It, right or wrong, whatever they're going to do in pricing, whatever it's going to be, state your case, make your case, pick a game, because the problem is that it's been all over the place since. Now, obviously, the courts changed a lot of it, but it's been all over the place, and the reasoning has been all over the place, which sounds like you're scrambling.
1: Well, you know, I think
0: it's probably because you're scrambling.
1: I think it's the same thing that we've talked about. It's his belief, like so many politicians, mostly on the left, but now growing on the right, that, hey, the government should be involved in these particular businesses because we can influence it in a better way.
0: Yeah.
1: No, get out.
0: Yeah, that's what scares me the most.
1: Yeah.
0: Is because at some point, you know, he will no longer be president after his third term. He's going to be done. And this populist movement inside the GOP won't be.
1: We are Red Eye Radio.
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0: We are Red Eye Radio. He's Eric Carly, and I'm Perry McNamara. See that story about the Oregon high school football team? It was up 57-0.
1: Yeah.
0: And they onside kicked. And then it was 63-0 by halftime. So they called the game, and they let the coach go. Now, what is the specific reason? People think it might have been the because I've heard more on this since I first saw the story earlier today, that there was pushing and shoving, that the other team was, you know, hitting them out of bounds. I don't know what's true or what's not true, but they let the coach go, and I think it was sort of maybe spiking the ball.
1: Yeah, just a bit.
0: For the
1: onside kick.
0: For the onside kick. But you and I both agree that I would, if I was the one getting my posterior kicked, I would never want to end any game early.
1: I don't want the game called. If we go home losing 147-0,
0: yep,
1: then those players of mine will remember that, and hopefully they'll benefit from that loss.
0: Has it changed? Is that generational? I remember an NFL player saying one time he hated it when they started taking out the starters when they were down late in the fourth quarter, you know, in the second half. Mm. He said, "I want to be in there. You're insulting me by not letting me play."
1: Right. Yeah.
0: That's how I felt.
1: Like that you're not giving me a chance. Right.
0: I feel that way. You feel that way. I would never want the game to end early.
1: No.
0: Is that generational to us?
1: Maybe. It could be.
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9: News this hour from Town Hall. I'm John Scott. Iowa, Kansas, and six other states taking legal action against the creators of ChatGPT, claiming the AI tool can push kids toward dangerous behavior.
10: The lawsuit alleges ChatGPT has caused children to harm themselves or others by coaching them. The states are seeking orders requiring OpenAI change how the tool operates for young users. Several attorneys general unveiled the lawsuit Wednesday, Iowa Attorney General Brenna Byrd among them.
11: My fellow AGs are here to show that we are a united front against companies that make money hurting our kids and breaking our laws.
10: They're asking OpenAI be forced to give up profits generated from child users. I'm Scott Carr.
9: President Trump continues his midterm travels for his latest GOP midterm rally. The president appeared in the city of Kalispell, Montana, for a rally with congressional candidate Aaron Flint. Earlier in Bullhead City, Arizona, he was backing Republican nominee for governor there, Congressman Andy Biggs. The Department of Justice reportedly threatening California with legal action. That's due to alleged non-citizens on voter rolls.
12: That's according to Reuters. The DOJ has reportedly sent separate letters to California Secretary of State Shirley Weber and Dean Logan, the top election official for Los Angeles County. On Tuesday, it gave California officials 48 hours to review a thumb drive. It says contains the names of undocumented people who may be registered to vote in the November 3rd midterm elections. In the letters shared with Politico, Acting Deputy Attorney General Trent McCotter gives the officials a Thursday deadline. If the deadline isn't met, he says the United States will have no choice but to seek emergency relief. I'm Daniel Martindale.
9: And Southern California is facing a critical fire danger, and that's through at least Saturday night. The heat, strong winds, and dry air means that many areas are facing a major wildfire risk. More on these stories from townhall.com.
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9: The Supreme Court considering a challenge to an nearly 40-year-old privacy law.
14: Justices heard arguments Wednesday in a dispute over whether the Video Privacy Protection Act of 1988 applies to subscriptions to any company's online products or just its audiovisual ones. The claims were made by a subscriber to a Paramount Global-owned sports website who says he was tracked in violation of the law that prevents video rental records from being public. I'm at Mattinson.
9: In consumer news, you now have a new sunscreen option for the first time in more than 25 years. This is after the FDA approved the active ingredient Bemotrizinol, known as BEMT, to sunscreen products in June. Dermatologists say it guards against both major types of ultraviolet radiation without the chalky residue of common mineral products, including zinc oxide. Europeans have been using BEMT for years now. News and analysis at townhall.com. A Florida county is debuting the nation's first.
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18: I'm Shadate Hargett Hill. Early voting begins today with some big federal, state, and local races on the ballot for the midterm elections. Guilford County Board of Elections Director Charlie Colcutt told WGHP his office has been thoroughly scanning absentee ballots.
19: What we're looking at with those ballots is, did the voters sign them? Did they get their witnesses? Did they seal their ballots? Did they provide their photo ID? That's the big things. And once those are satisfied, then we can open those up and start to process those.
18: Voters can cast their ballots at any early voting location in the county where they are registered. The early voting period runs through 3 p.m. Saturday, October 31st. Meanwhile, federal indictments were unsealed today, accusing multiple people of voting illegally, Bruce Farrell reports.
20: The indictments accuse six people in the Eastern District of North Carolina of lying about their citizenship and voting in the 2024 presidential election. According to federal records, all six were indicted last week, but the records were unsealed Wednesday by Magistrate Judge Brian Myers. The suspects were added to Thursday's court calendar late Wednesday. U.S. Attorney Ellis Boyle has a press conference Thursday to discuss recent actions, according to a release. I'm Bruce Farrell.
18: The Charlotte-Mecklenburg Police Department cited six officers for termination last week, and sources have told WCNC Charlotte it's all linked to concerns about racist text messages. The station reports the six officers are suspended without pay, pending hearings before the Civil Service Board. Meanwhile, records show another officer resigned in August. Sources say that officer is connected to this case. Since the officers are not charged with any crimes, WCNC Charlotte has decided to withhold their names. Personal records show all were hired within the last 3 years or so. Four of the seven officers have the same start date listed in their personal files. Some Charlotte-Mecklenburg parents are calling on their school board members to shape up or step down. Several of them shared their concerns at Tuesday night's Board of Education meeting amid multiple investigations into district's financial decisions. Gloria Davis told the board that something is wrong.
21: I was told that I could not insult anybody, and I don't want to do that, but you all have insulted me. I'm very disappointed with the CMS school board and embarrassed as a Charlotte-Mecklenburg law-abiding, tax-paying citizen.
18: One of the parents has a petition with more than 1,000 signatures as of Tuesday calling for five of the nine members to resign. Questions have come up in the wake of former Superintendent Dr. Crystal Hill's firing after alleged financial irregularity. Carowinds closed two rides Tuesday after a roller coaster rider reportedly fell to his death Monday in Georgia. In response, Six Flags temporarily closed nine rides, Fury 325 and Thunder Strike at Carowinds, plus seven others across six parks. This Carowinds visitor tells WBTV.
22: It's sad that we have so much technology and stuff now that things like that still happening, you know, and it actually affects the other amusement parks, too.
18: The NC State Fair is here, and with it comes not only rides, deep fried foods and fun, but with traffic and safety concerns. Chief Anthony Pignano, chief of police for the NC Agriculture Department and Consumer Services, tells WPTF News.
23: 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If you don't have a clear bag, we're going to look inside that bag. Absolutely no alcohol, of course, drugs of any kind, unless it's prescription.
18: Your WPTF forecast today, sunny, high 90. Tonight, partly cloudy, low 65. Shadate Hargett Hill, WPTF News.
24: From the Johnson Hyundai Traffic Center, quiet start this morning. Coming in from Eastern Wake County, volume pretty light there between North Arundel Avenue through your Lizard Lick Road exit. Once you make it to the capital city, little resistance in your way this morning. 540, 40, 440, all moving well at the posted speed limit. No delays for you this morning. In from Johnston County, 40 westbound, volume also pretty light between I-42 up through Jones Sausage Road. One north, traffic in from Apex, also light between your 540 toll road up to Tryon Road. And no major problems for you approaching RDU this morning. 40 east, 40 west, all ramps and lanes available to you. Durham's 885 continues to be problem-free between Ellis and I-40. And no major signs of slowing 40 east in Durham between NC-54 through your 885 ramps. 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I'm Brandon Wright. That's the latest from the Johnson Hyundai Traffic Center.
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20: 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Our low overnight, 65. Thursday's high, 90, 89 on Friday. 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
5: And joining us is Dr. Constance St. Germain, the president of Capella University. We're going to talk about how 70% of Gen Z healthcare workers are looking to leave as U.S. projects healthcare workforce shortages. Welcome to the show, Dr. St. Germain. How are you?
28: Good morning, Lisa. Thank you for having me.
5: It's so nice to have you. May I call you Constance?
28: Yes.
5: Wonderful. Tell me about this projection of the U.S. facing a shortage of nearly 500,000 critical healthcare workers by 2038. Wow, that hurts. Why is Gen Z so important to that healthcare workforce that way?
28: Well, because, you know, we know that 1 in 3 nurses right now are over the age of 50, right? So they are coming up on retirement. There was also a 2024 survey conducted in the Journal of Nursing Regulation that showed that 40% of nurses planned to retire by 2029, right? So we know that we're going to have this massive gap, and we need this younger generation to replenish this critical need for us. And so that's what we really dug into with this survey, to understand what is it that they're looking for.
5: Well, okay, speaking of Gen Z workers' expectations, how do they compare to, like, older generations? I'm Gen X. I know I had different aspirations, you know, at the time, and, you know, life just plays out, doesn't it?
28: Yes. One of the things that we found out from this generation, you know, they're very different.
6: Obviously, yes, yes,
28: right?
6: We are. Yeah.
28: Right. And when we talk about Gen Z, we're talking about ages 14 to 29. And compared to like older generations like Gen X, as I am one of those, you know, they are very interested and motivated by career advancement and learning. So, you know, when they're looking at a job, they want that opportunity. So if you're, you know, in percentage figures, you're looking at probably almost 90% for Gen Z and compared to 77% for Gen X. So quite a difference there.
7: Yeah, and you know, it's interesting because I think Gen Z is more likely to jump jobs and change their even careers if they want to than Gen X may have been, well, we have been inclined to do, Constance. But what kind I mean, seriously, you know, we were taught to stay at one job by our parents, who a lot of them, like mine, were probably Depression era or the Silent Generation. So staying at one job forever meant, you know, good stability, but that's not the case anymore. There are advancement opportunities, though, available that Gen Z healthcare workers are looking for in their career. What are they?
28: You know, one of the things they want is they want opportunity. They want education and they want opportunity. And as you had previously mentioned, you know, about their willingness to jump jobs, one of the interesting things that this survey found is that in the healthcare field, while they are looking for new jobs, they are also willing to stay if they feel like they have the opportunity for career advancement and additional learning with their employer. And so, you know, I think when employers can offer those types of opportunities, whether it's through, you know, for example, a tuition assistance plan, that is a big retention lever for them to pull to keep these Gen Z workers staying with them.
7: Yeah, I think that is a very key to keeping them as well, because those benefits and what comes in, you know, those extra things, especially education, makes such a huge difference because you can grow, like you said. So what do you think, why do you think that healthcare workers, and I found this so interesting, feel less impacted by AI disruptions?
28: Because I think there's just such a personal component with AI.
7: Yeah.
28: And, you know, last year's survey, we found that AI had a bigger impact compared to this year's survey. I think that, you know, in the healthcare field, there is such a need for that interpersonal connection, that one-on-one, that AI just can't provide. And so they feel a little bit more secure. But at the same time, they're getting this technology in, you know, that they have to use every single day. And so only about, you know, less than 50% feel like they're up to speed on all this new technology and AI that's coming in. And so again, another great opportunity for employers to educate their workforce.
7: That's exactly.
28: And keep them here and motivated.
7: That's exactly what I was thinking, because, you know, transcription, all the things that has been benefited, but that bedside manner just cannot be, you can't substitute for that with a computer. It's just not going to happen.
28: Absolutely.
7: Where can we go to learn more, Constance? Because, you know, being president of Capella University, you have seen, you know, this kind of change in how we learn as well, from going to a brick and mortar university to doing online learning and also attending technical schools and, you know, to start out, or community colleges to start out and then figure out what you want to do in life.
28: Yes, absolutely. There's so many opportunities out right there for education. But for people who are interested in learning more, the best place to go is the Healthcare Workforce Survey Barometer, so it's all one word, .com. And the full results of the survey are there, and you can download it and read it in depth.
7: Well, thank you so much. This has been fascinating. And as I said, I love the fact that Gen Z is a little bit different than Gen X is. Dr. Constance St. Germain, President Capella University, I hope you have a great day.
28: You as well. Thank you.
24: From the Johnson Hyundai Traffic Center, I'm still seeing light conditions this morning as you come in from eastern Wake County. 64 westbound. Keeps you moving at the posted speed limit. between NC-96 through your Lizard Lick Road exit once you make it into the capital city this morning. And no major signs of slowing on Raleigh's Beltline, 40 through South Raleigh, pretty quiet, 540 in North Raleigh, also quiet as well. Durham's 885 shows no signs of slowing between Ellis and I-40. 40 East gives you no reason to pause this morning between NC-54 through your 885 ramps. And your 1 North traffic in from Apex, pretty quiet between 540 Toll Road up through Tryon Road. I'm Brandon Wright. That's the latest from the Johnson Hyundai Traffic Center.
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20: We're looking at record-breaking heat over the next few days. Our low overnight, 65. Thursday's high, 90, 89 on Friday. And then we're down into the middle 60s for Saturday and Sunday.
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7: And joining us for our regular segment from North Carolina Health News is reporter Michelle Crouch. She's also with the Charlotte Ledger. We're going to talk about her article, The NC Treasurer Atrium Affordability Program Could Bankrupt State Employees' Health Plan. Welcome to the show, Michelle.
14: Thanks for having me, Lisa.
7: This was a wonderful article, and I see, you know, in the preface of your article, you talk about the restraining order that was filed, and a decision came down yesterday, it looks like, on that. Would you like to go into that, or do you want me to briefly explain what decision that came down to?
14: Well, yeah, basically, the judge yesterday sided with Atrium in this dispute between the state health plan and Atrium. And so there's still some claims that the state health plan has pending. So I'm expecting more court action to happen. But for right now, Atrium's program that we wrote about remains in place.
7: Okay. So you reported, though, that the treasurer has gone to court, like you said, to stop Atrium's new affordability program. So what is the basic disagreement that the treasurer has with Atrium? Because I thought they had kind of come to a, you know, nice understanding, or at least the governor and Atrium had.
14: Yes, good question. So, well, the treasurer and Atrium, they've been fighting publicly for a few months now. And this most recent dispute started when Atrium announced this affordability program for state employees. And what it basically does is it drastically reduces what they would pay out of pocket to see Atrium doctors. So that sounds pretty good, mm-hmm. But Treasurer Brad Briner says there's a catch. Atrium is not lowering the prices that it's charging the state health plan. So okay. While an individual state employee might pay less to go see an Atrium doctor, he says the whole plan could end up paying more, a lot more, something like $100 million more next year. And now he's saying he might have to raise insurance premiums for everyone to cover those costs.
7: My goodness, and state employees pay a lot, I know. So let's back up a bit, though. Michelle, how did we get here? What changed about the state plan for 2027? And why, you know, was Atrium left out of the group of preferred providers? It seems like they would have wanted to be in those.
14: Yes, yeah, great question. So, well, the health plan covers about 750,000 teachers, state employees, retirees, and their families. And it's facing this huge financial crisis, something like a $1.5 billion deficit. And so to close that gap, the treasurer's office came up with this plan this year, and they basically said to all the hospitals, if you give us better prices, we can send you more patients. We'll make you a preferred provider, and our members will pay less to see your doctors and use your hospitals. Mm-hmm. And they said they gave all the hospitals a chance to bid, and they ended up choosing Novant Health, UNC Health, and Iredell Health as their preferred providers.
7: Wow.
14: Atrium wasn't selected, you know, and the treasurer said that Atrium's prices were just too high.
7: Mm-hmm.
14: But that put people who see those Atrium doctors kind of in a bad spot, because suddenly they're facing the prospect of paying more to see the same doctor that maybe they've been seeing for years.
7: Yeah, exactly, which is, you know, what I wanted to ask you about. With their plan to join or merge with Wake Med, does that mean state employees aren't going to be able to use Wake Med in-network?
14: No, that's an important distinction.
7: Okay.
14: So if you're a non-preferred provider, that doesn't mean you're out of network. Wake Med and Atrium would both still be in-network, but employees would have to pay a lot more out of pocket to use those doctors and hospitals.
7: Okay, and yeah, that shouldn't happen when you're already seeing them. I think there were some exceptions for pregnancy or something like that built in. But what are experts and policy watchers really saying about Atrium's plan? Is it going to be beneficial or detrimental, though, to state employees? Because, you know, their health plans have always been expensive. My mother worked with the state for 42 years, so I know how expensive it was.
14: Mm-hmm. Well, the experts I talked to were pretty skeptical about this affordability program. I talked to somebody at the Urban Institute, and he kind of compared it to those coupons that you might get for an expensive prescription drug. Drug companies will give you those coupons, and they make it so that you pay a lot less when you go to the pharmacy to get those drugs. But they know that your insurance company is still paying the higher prices for those drugs. And so eventually those costs can get passed along to all of the members through higher premiums.
7: Well,
14: I talked to the State Employees Association of North Carolina.
7: Yeah, CEMIC.
14: They were also critical. They were calling the program, quote, smoke and mirrors.
7: Yes, I read that, and I was very, very interested, because at first they had been on board with it, but I think once the details came out, they were not as much on board. And Michelle, you have been wonderful. I want to continue following this with you, so I would love to have you back when you learn more about it. But my last question to you is, what does this mean for state employees as they choose their plan for next year? Because they started choosing their plans on Monday.
14: That's right. I think the biggest problem for state employees is just the uncertainty right now. Atrium's telling them, hey, you can still come see our doctors and we're going to make sure you don't pay more.
7: Mm-hmm.
14: But the state is saying that's not true, and they're challenging that in court. Now they're hearing that their premiums might go up next year. And so I think for the employees, they're just really frustrated about this whole situation. They feel like they're kind of caught in the middle between these two powerful institutions. Mm-hmm. And we're just all going to have to wait and see what happens.
7: Well, that's an excellent point. And, you know, insolvency is something we have to look at. We're looking at it for Social Security. And now we're having to look at it when it comes to our state health plans. So, you know, we need to keep solvent. Michelle Crouch, reporter for North Carolina Health News and the Charlotte Ledger, thank you so much for being with us and explaining this to us. And make sure everyone, by the way, we're going to link to the article, NC Treasurer, Atrium Affordability Program Could Bankrupt State Employees' Health Plans. So you should go and read that. Thank you for being with us today, Michelle.
14: Thank you for having me.
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24: From the Johnson Hyundai Traffic Center, still seeing some good conditions for you this morning. Raleigh's Beltline quiet between 97 and Wade Avenue. No major signs of slowing in North Raleigh via 540 between Capitol Boulevard and Aviation Parkway. Clean ride this morning around 40 through South Raleigh from Rockcoy Road to your US 1440 ramps. At Eastern Wade County, traffic coming out of Zebulon still pretty light on 64 westbound. And no major signs of slowing for you in Durham via 885 between Ellis and I-40 and 40 eastbound. Traffic in Durham also pretty quiet between NC 54 through your 885 ramps and in from Johnston to County. 40 westbound traffic quiet between I-42 up through Jones Sausage Road in Clayton. I'm Brandon Wright. That's the latest from the Johnson Hyundai Traffic Center.
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20: We're looking at record-breaking heat over the next few days. Our low overnight, 65. Thursday's high, 90, 89 on Friday. And then we're down into the middle 60s for Saturday and Sunday.
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17: I'm Shadate Hargett Hill. Early voting begins today with some big federal, state, and local races on the ballot for the midterm elections. Guilford County Board of Elections Director Charlie Colcutt told WGHP his office has been thoroughly scanning absentee ballots.
18: What we're looking at with those ballots is, did the voters sign them? Did they get their witnesses? Did they seal their ballots? Did they provide their photo ID? That's the big things. And once those are satisfied, then we can open those up and start to process those.
17: Voters could cast their ballots at any early voting location in the county where they are registered. The early voting period runs through 3 p.m. Saturday, October 31st. Meanwhile, federal indictments were unsealed today, accusing multiple people of voting illegally. Bruce Farrell reports.
20: The indictments accuse six people in the Eastern District of North Carolina of lying about their citizenship and voting in the 2024 presidential election. According to federal records, all six were indicted last week, but the records were unsealed Wednesday by Magistrate Judge Brian Myers. The suspects were added to Thursday's court calendar late Wednesday. U.S. Attorney Ellis Boyle has a press conference Thursday to discuss recent actions, according to a release. I'm Bruce Farrell.
17: The Charlotte-Mecklenburg Police Department cited six officers for termination last week, and sources have told WCNC Charlotte it's all linked to concerns about racist text messages. The station reports the six officers are suspended without pay, pending hearings before the Civil Service Board. Meanwhile, records show another officer resigned in August. Sources say that officer is connected to this case. Since the officers are not charged with any crimes, WCNC Charlotte has decided to withhold their names. Personal records show all were hired within the last 3 years or so. Four of the seven officers have the same start date listed in their personal files. Some Charlotte-Mecklenburg parents are calling on their school board members to shape up or step down. Several of them shared their concerns at Tuesday night's Board of Education meeting amid multiple investigations into district's financial decisions. Gloria Davis told the board that something is wrong.
19: I was told that I could not insult anybody, and I don't want to do that, but you all have insulted me. I'm very disappointed with the CMS school board and embarrassed as a Charlotte-Mecklenburg law-abiding, tax-paying citizen.
17: One of the parents has a petition with more than 1,000 signatures as of Tuesday calling for five of the nine members to resign. Questions have come up in the wake of former Superintendent Dr. Crystal Hill's firing at the alleged financial irregularity. Carowinds closed two rides Tuesday after a roller coaster rider reportedly fell to his death Monday in Georgia. In response, Six Flags temporarily closed nine rides, Fury 325 and Thunder Strike at Carowinds, plus seven others across six parks. This Carowinds visitor tells WBTV.
21: It's sad that we have so much technology and stuff now that things like that still happening, you know, and it actually affects the other amusement parks, too.
17: The NC State Fair is here, and with it comes not only rides, deep fried foods, and fun, but with traffic and safety concerns. Chief Anthony Pignano, Chief of Police for the NC Agriculture Department and Consumer Services, tells WPTF News.
0: Each gate, obviously, same as usual, you have to walk through a weapons detection system. If you don't have a clear bag, we're going to look inside that bag. Absolutely no alcohol, of course, drugs of any kind, unless it's prescription.
17: Your WPTF forecast today, sunny, high 90. Tonight, partly cloudy, low 65. Shadate Hargett Hill, WPTF News.
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4: SFN News, I'm Kyle Nash. Midwest lawmakers are insisting EPA claw back close to 2 billion gallons of renewable volume obligations lost to small refinery exemptions. It's a big deal for farmers and ethanol producers. Roughly 1.76 billion gallons of the fuel lost to SREs for 2025. EPA signaled a proposed rulemaking last year to reallocate this year and next volume from 25 small refineries, and the agency has now issued a proposed rule for total reallocation. Iowa Senator Chuck Grassley.
22: We've been working to ensure the Environmental Protection Agency follows through with timely rulemaking to require the 100% reallocation of small refinery exemptions so we get more ethanol out to the public.
4: 23 Republicans and 16 Democrats, including Illinois Democrat Nikki Budzinski and Nebraska Republican Adrian Smith, wrote EPA's Lee Zeldin and Energy's Chris Wright to reallocate all SRE volumes. Grassley reminded President Trump of his commitment in August.
22: I know President Trump understands the importance of biofuels, and I expect EPA will keep its promise to farmers.
4: But Grassley had this when asked about Trump's controversial decision to buy diesel from Russia despite U.S. sanctions.
22: I voted for the Lindsey Graham bill just before we come home for this election break, and that was to have stronger sanctions on Russia.
4: Both parties' lawmakers complained that buying diesel from Russia violates U.S. sanctions law and throws Vladimir Putin a lifeline in his war against Ukraine. The EPA announced Tuesday that it's proposing restoring renewable fuel blending requirements affected by additional small refinery exemptions, a move aimed at protecting demand for American corn and soybean. The agency would reallocate 100% of the additional exempted volumes across the 2026 and 2027 compliance years. Public comments are being accepted through December 4th. Kyle Nash, I'm SFN News.
23: I'm Shanola Hampton. Every day, millions of people face hunger. Today, I will share with you some of their experiences. I'm stuck between paying for medications or paying for food. John from Maine. After paying my bills, I can buy groceries. It's sad to say, food comes last. Alice from Oregon. I thought pantries were for less fortunate people, but anybody could be less fortunate in a day or even a second. Claire from Virginia.

0: as well between North Arundel Avenue through the Lizard Lake Road exit. No major signs of slowing for you 40 through south at Raleigh between Rock Quarry Road and your US 1440 ramps. Speaking of US 1, it moves well in from Apex this morning between your 540 toll road up through Tryon Road. Raleigh's Beltline of 440 westbound continues to be pretty quiet this morning between I-87 and Wade Avenue. In North Raleigh, 540 westbound shows no signs of slowing between Capitol Boulevard and Aviation Parkway. Durham's 885 behaving quite nicely this morning between Ellis and I-40 and 40 east into the park. Also pretty quiet between NC-54 through your 885 ramps. 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I'm Brandon Wright. That's the latest from the Johnson Hyundai Traffic Center.
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4: We're looking at record-breaking heat over the next few days. Our low overnight, 65. Thursday's high, 90, 89 on Friday. And then we're down into the middle 60s for Saturday and Sunday.
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13: But, you know, I want to talk about something completely different right now. I feel like, some kind of different television show. But Dr. Alyssa Dweck is Chief Medical Officer of Bonafide Health and Menopause Society, and she's a certified practitioner. We're going to talk about the hidden side of menopause no one talks about. Welcome to the show, Dr. Dweck.
14: Thank you for having me, Lisa. Good to be here.
13: Is that the proper way to say your name?
14: Yes, thank you for asking.
13: You're welcome. Okay, so 71% of women your survey showed were not prepared for how disruptive symptoms would be, and it's getting worse. Now, what are we talking about when we look at those disruptive symptoms? Because, well, put it this way, I'm 59. I've been through this, and I think I had a little bit of a hot flash before we started our interview. So let's talk about what's going on.
14: Yeah, sure. Well, I think it's always great to start out with a couple of definitions.
13: Yes.
14: You know, menopause is that day in time when you look back and realize it's been 12 consecutive months without menstruation. But the years, sometimes 2 or 4 to 10

0: years leading up to menopause is called perimenopause. And this is really when hormones like estrogen and progesterone start to change, and they can be incredibly volatile. And this causes symptoms that are sometimes not easily recognized as hormonal symptoms. So our bona fide sixth annual state of menopause survey, where we looked at 2,000 women's responses, revealed that the cognitive and emotional symptoms during this perimenopausal transition were the most disruptive symptoms at all and really disconcerting. So it's kind of surpassed the typical hot flashes and night sweats mm-hmm. as the most disruptive symptoms.
1: Well, and I'm glad they're finally recognizing that, because it's something you go through as a woman and you don't realize it. And because it wasn't talked about previously by doctors or really anyone else, we didn't really know we were in perimenopause, potentially in our 40s and early 50s, and how it can make us overwhelmed by everyday life. What else did the survey show? Because this is the sixth annual state of menopause survey that you've done.
0: Right. Well, I think the most interesting thing is that there was a real change with an 8% increase in concerns about anxiety, depression, and mental health when compared to surveys in the past. After all, think about estrogen and progesterone. Mm-hmm. They act throughout the body, and changes in these hormones not only result in physical discomfort like hot flashes or musculoskeletal joint pain, but they interrupt sleep. Progesterone specifically is a calming hormone, so when it's volatile and then really decreased, sleep can be horribly disrupted. It also interferes with the production of various neurotransmitters in the brain that are feel-good chemicals like serotonin and dopamine. So changes in hormones can result in mental health changes as a result of this. One final thing is that existing anxiety and depression can become worse. Symptoms can become more noticeable with hormone changes. So I think this is what really came out during the survey.
1: Well, and brain fog. You know, people don't talk about the brain fog that you feel, but you do have that sense that you can't make connections the way you used to. And, you know, I guess what should women look for now when evaluating treatment options, and where can they go for trustworthy, clinically backed information, doctor? Because, you know, it's really hard. You don't want to trust everything you read online.
0: Without question. Look, there are alternatives to hormone therapy, which is considered the gold standard for hot flashes and night sweats and prevention of bone loss. But there are some other non-hormonal drugs available, some newly approved. There are some very well-studied, clinically backed supplements, such as those from Bonafide. Lifestyle really matters. Diet, exercise, sleep hygiene, stress management, all of these things matter in regard to treatment, including CBT. We have a wealth of information on our website at hellobonafide.com. Please check that out for some credible and medically validated information that will be helpful.
1: And also check out the site and go to the blogs and check on the authors and click on Alyssa Dweck, because you will learn more about her. She has a lot of bona fides herself. So you have a lot that you can share with us. And, you know, the last thing I'm going to say, and I know we're going a little long, doctor, but, you know, it seems like menopausal symptoms don't necessarily go away. They can come back at any time, and that's no fun either.
0: Well, that's why we're lucky to have a big toolbox with lots of management strategies to help along the way.
1: Well, that's why you go to the site. So thank you so much for being with us, and I hope you have a wonderful day.
0: Thank you.
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5: Mm-hmm. knots in Hyundai traffic. Center still quiet around the capital city this morning in North Raleigh. 540 shows no signs of slowing between Capitol Boulevard and Aviation to Parkway. At Raleigh's Beltline, also pretty quiet this morning between I-87 and Wade Avenue. Taking a look at 40 in South Raleigh, no major signs of slowing between Rockoy Road and your US 1-440 ramps. Zebulon traffic light on 64 between North Arundel Avenue and your Lizard Lick Road exit. Johnston County volume also light this morning between I-42 up through Jones Sausage Road and at Durham. N85 shows no signs of slowing between Ellis and I-40, and your 40 eastbound traffic in Durham also pretty light between NC-54 through your 885 ramps. I'm Brandon Wright. That's the latest from the Johnson Hyundai Traffic Center.
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7: We're looking at record-breaking heat over the next few days. Our low overnight, 65. Thursday's high, 90, 89 on Friday. And then we're down into the middle 60s for Saturday and Sunday.
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12: Analysts are still looking for signs of eventual beef herd expansion in the U.S. Lori Bauer has more.
13: With limited cattle supplies continuing to support high prices, how long will it take to rebuild the U.S. cattle herd and turn to markets? Tim Strunk, hedging strategist with Ag Market.
14: We have seen some widespread rain in the plains with more on the way, and that's a big step into seeing some of this. Other factor, we've seen coal cow prices crater, essentially, over the last several weeks. It's not as attractive to coal cows. So believe it or not, you know, you wouldn't normally be quick to associate falling or lower coal cow prices with expansion. But when there's not as much financial incentive to cull those cows and calves are still worth a lot, it's like, well, keep that old cow around another year and get another calf out of her. So you can actually see that reduction in coal cow prices increase herd size, herd expansion. So I think there is some of that at play.
13: Strunk anticipates it will be at least 2 years before we see any meaningful U.S. domestic herd expansion.
12: Oil prices moved higher at the start of the week, driven primarily by ongoing attacks between Russia and Ukraine. With oil prices inched higher, Patrick DeHaan with GasBuddy.com noted that fuel prices were more mixed.
15: We did see about 30 states seeing prices decline. 20 states saw prices go up. When it comes to diesel prices, the national average for diesel, that's fallen about 6 cents in the last week.
12: California currently has the highest national average diesel price in the U.S. at $8.36 a gallon. When it comes to diesel, President Donald Trump announced they plan to have Russia ship more than 300,000 metric tons of diesel, or 2.25 million barrels, to the United States. DeHaan says this announcement has created a host of questions that have yet to be answered by the administration.
15: It's hard to know where this diesel may be going. The U.S. exports about 1.3 million barrels of diesel every day. I don't know if the president or the U.S. government is going to be buying the diesel itself or what this looks like. There haven't been many details on that front. So whether or not this happens is still very much in the air. For now, there has been a low-level psychological impact. Markets have traded a little bit lower, but I think there's a lot of skeptics in the market on whether or not Russia can even supply this.
12: Perfect Sundays is a six-part entertainment series that deals with the serious subject of mental health and suicide in U.S. agriculture. The fictional series begins 2 years to the day that the Weeks family patriarch Ed died by suicide. Sam Goldberg, the founder, creator, and producer of the series, talked about why he put this together.
16: Well, it's a follow-up to a project called Silo that Jim, who I'm standing next to, is the star of. And Silo is a feature film about a grain entrapment. And while working on it, it became very clear that the stresses of identity and farm legacy can be the straw that breaks the camel's back on a farm. And in the case of Silo, that's what leads to a grain entrapment accident. And that movie follows a rescue of a kid who gets trapped in a grain bin. And while working on it, many people requested we do something about farmer suicide. But we wanted to make sure it wasn't relentlessly upsetting. We wanted to leave farmers with hope. But we did want to do something authentic.
1: Mr. Matthews, one of your duties is serving as liaison to the Garner Veterans Advisory Committee. I feel a great deal for veterans. I worked at VA for a number of years, and my father, of course, was a veteran. Tell us why this is an important role for you, though, as a council member.
17: Well, personally, for me, I've had about 20 years in the military, and I'm a Vietnam veteran, one of that last in group. And personally, the mayor tapped me for it because of my background. And plus, I enjoy working with these guys. And the advisory committee, we do a lot. And most, like you mentioned earlier, support veterans. And the committee is made up of a certain amount of veterans and some citizens at large. And rotate positions around and tenures on that board. But we most certainly support vets. We have a beautiful memorial we'll talk about in a minute out there, and we help with the maintenance on that. Veterans Day is a big project for us, and we're really involved with that, as well as Memorial Day. So,
1: yes.
17: And so we are a very veteran-friendly community out here and support our military. So, yes, we have a lot of duties on that particular committee, and I got a great crew on there.
1: It sounds like it. I mean, the town of Garner, the whole state really has a connection with veterans and the military, and, you know, it's so nice to have that kind of protection and have the people that are willing to serve. But tell me some of the recent initiatives of the Veterans Advisory Committee. What are y'all working on?
17: Well, we got Veterans Day coming up in November, and this is a big event for us every year. And and we hold it at the Averysboro Road Baptist Church. It's one of the big churches right here on Averysboro Road in beautiful Garner. And it starts with a band. This year we have the Wake Christian Academy band performing, and they'll be providing music. And the program, it starts at 11, and it's free to everyone to attend, whether you live in Garner or not. And this year, our keynote speaker is going to be Brigadier General Reginald McClam. Now, he is a Garner native, and I was in the same graduating speakers with Speaker Brigadier General Meyer from last year. So we're very honored to have him and hear what he has to say. And plus, we will honor this year a Korean War veteran. Last year, we had two World War II veterans, and there's not many of them left.
1: No, there's not.
17: And one of them celebrated over 100 years this year, and he's about as active as you and I.
1: Yes.
17: And
1: we're
17: stepping up to the Korean War era to do some honors this year. So it is a very big event, and everybody's invited to come on out and be with us.
1: Oh, I'll have to do that. You know, and I'm so glad you're focusing on Korea. My father was a veteran of the Korean War or Korean conflict, whatever you're calling it nowadays.
17: We'll call it a war. People got shot.
1: That's correct. I completely agree, Councilman. Lake Benson Park, just such a beautiful place to have the Veterans Memorial. It is so neat. What other things are you going to be doing that day? Just tell me all about it. When does it get started? what you're going to do on Veterans Day.
17: Okay. It kicks off at 11 at the Aversboro Church. Now, after that Civil War, everybody's invited down to Lake Benson Park, as you mentioned.
1: Uh-huh.
17: Just on the south near Lake Benson out there. And it's a beautiful park. And we that's where our memorial is. And the memorial was a lot of funds were raised by the town of Garner as well as Wake County helped us, and it was dedicated back in 2013. And it's lit up from dawn to dusk, and we just added some more lights last week, so it's a beautiful glow out there at night when you drive by with all the flags and the stones. And it's kind of a walk through. As you walk through, mm-hmm. you see people have purchased bricks dedicating and remembering veterans. And you don't have to be from Garner to have a brick out there, by the way. And we call it the Memorial's Walkway of Honor. And a lot of people just come out there and meditate and sit. We've got benches out there. And you can purchase a brick to honor somebody by going to GarnerVeteransMemorial.org and get that. But that's where we hold our Memorial Day out there. And it's a very emotional time out there. And we'll have tents and speakers, and we'll lay wreaths out there, and it's a good place for veterans or just people want some sit down time, just kind of reflect back on it. And I kind of call it hallowed ground, because a lot of times I just go out there and sit and just take it easy and think about things.
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18: News this hour from Town Hall. I'm Rich Thomason. It is the most powerful non-nuclear bomb in America's arsenal, and there are reports the U.S. military is debating dropping the so-called mother of all bombs on Iran.
19: CNN reported late Wednesday that new Pentagon strike plans in Iran may include deploying the GBU-43B massive ordnance air blast bomb known as MOAB, or the mother of all bombs. MOAB is the largest non-nuclear bomb in the U.S. arsenal. The report also cites some military officials who say questions remain over MOAB's effectiveness in achieving U.S. strategic objectives. I'm Tammy Trujillo.
18: SpaceX CEO Elon Musk says he is not responsible for recent limits on Ukraine's ability to deploy Starlink satellite internet, hampering the country's ability to defend against Russian attacks.
20: Basically, he is saying if it is true that restrictions have been put on Starshield, although it was built by his company SpaceX, he's not the one that controls that. That would be down to the U.S. government, who have not said anything about whether they have changed the settings on the Starshield or whether they have stopped sharing intelligence with Ukraine. In fact, President Trump was asked specifically about that yesterday. He said no, they hadn't stopped any intelligence sharing or done anything else that might hamper Ukraine's defense.
18: The BBC Sarah Smith. Pressing ahead with his pre-election blitz, President Trump continues stumping for Republican candidates in Montana. The president called GOP congressional candidate Aaron Flint a true American patriot. Earlier yesterday, the president urged a crowd in Arizona to back Republican gubernatorial nominee Congressman Andy Biggs. Tesla preparing to take the wraps off a new Roadster electric sports car, the big reveal planned for this evening in Texas. On Wall Street, the Dow futures 165 points higher. NASDAQ futures down 334. More on these stories, townhall.com.
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5: I'm Shadate Hargett Hill. Newly unsealed federal indictments accused at least seven people in Eastern District of North Carolina of lying about their citizenship and illegally voting in the November 2024 presidential election. Six were indicted last week and are scheduled to make their first court appearances today. Meredith College political science professor Dr. David McLennan tells WRL the charges are not surprising.
22: Given the political situation, the fact that these folks are not citizens and we're approaching the midterms and the topic of discussion has been about non-citizens voting.
5: U.S. Attorney Ellis Boyle has a press conference scheduled for 2 p.m. to discuss recent actions. The indictments come as state voters head to the polls today to begin in-person early voting in the 2026 midterm elections. Gay Williams, president of the League of Women Voters of Wake County, tells ABC 11.
23: This is our chance to have our voices heard, and we need to show up and show out to make sure that the public have an opportunity for their voice to be heard in government.
5: Early voting continues through 3 p.m. Saturday, October 31st. Election day is Tuesday, November 3rd. As early voting gets underway statewide, election officials are also preparing and processing ballots. In Guilford County, Board of Elections Director Charlie Collicutt tells WGHP they've been carefully scanning absentee ballots ahead of the midterm elections.
24: Anything from how to check in a voter, how to look at their photo ID, how are we distributing ballots, how does the ballot tabulator work, voters that might have changes with their address or issues with their address.
5: According to WCNC Charlotte, six Charlotte-Mecklenburg police officers face termination over alleged racist text messages. They're suspended without pay pending hearings. A seventh officer resigned in August and is also linked to the case. None have been charged. Meanwhile, concerns are also mounting over accountability in Charlotte, this time involving the school district. Parents are calling on school board members to shape up or step down amid investigations into the district's finances. Parent Ann Margaret Gidley says something needs to be done.
25: The ongoing conflicts of interest, lack of transparency, and misuse of taxpayer funds that should directly support our classrooms and our students have undermined this community's trust.
5: One of the parents has a petition with more than 1,100 signatures as of Tuesday calling for five of the nine members to resign. Carowinds closed two rides Tuesday after a roller coaster rider reportedly fell to his death Monday in Georgia. In response, Six Flags temporarily closed Fury 325 and Thunder Strike, plus seven others across six parks. Ride enthusiast John Thorson tells WBTV.
26: Obviously, something went wrong safety-wise, and shutting down the rides is obviously a good thing to do till they got the safety protocols all figured out.
5: After the incident at Six Flags over Georgia, they've heightened awareness over ride safety. State inspectors are continuing to check rides as the state fair opens today. State fair traffic is also a major concern as the Department of Agriculture takes great efforts to ensure traffic keeps moving and does so with minimum congestion and crime. Chief Anthony Brignano of the NC Agriculture Department and Consumer Services tells WPTF.
27: I have some great folks with North Carolina Highway Patrol. And they work the traffic on the highways and all the incoming roads, and they do a phenomenal job in getting the traffic in.
5: Your WPTF forecast, sunny, high 90, low 65. Shadate Hargett Hill, WPTF News.
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28: They give it to Jim Bickle up the middle, and now he's going to go to the house. The ball is loose on the ground. He'll jump on it.
0: Celebrating 100 seasons in Keenan Stadium.
28: Hall hesitation at first. He's at the 10. Hall, the 5, Hall in the end zone. 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
6: From the Johnson Hyundai Traffic Center, taking a look at your traveling from Eastern Wake County, 64 westbound. Still a little light this morning between North Arundel Avenue and your Lizard Lick Road exit. Raleigh's Beltline shows no signs of slowing between I-87 and Wade Avenue in North Raleigh, 540 westbound, maintaining that posted speed limit between Capitol Boulevard and Aviation Parkway. No troubles for you in South Raleigh. 40 westbound between Rock Quarry Road and your US 1440 ramps. And then Durham 885 continues to be problem-free between Ellis and I-40. Your 40 eastbound traffic pretty light between NC 54 through your 885 ramps. Traveling in from Apex 1 North, traffic also pretty light between your 540 toll road up through Tryon Road and Johnston County. Volume light on 40 westbound between I-42 and Jones Sausage Road. 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I'm Brandon Wright. That's the latest from the Johnson Hyundai Traffic Center.
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10: We're looking at record-breaking heat over the next few days. Our low overnight, 65. Thursday's high, 90, 89 on Friday. And then we're down into the middle 60s for Saturday and Sunday.
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33: Well, all types. I mean, certainly, you know, we produce one of nature's perfect proteins, and that's the egg. So we do a lot with companies that are fighting food insecurity. You know, it's our mission to feed the body and the soul. So we want to do more than just produce eggs, but we want to make an impact with them.
32: Yeah. Now, you make a donation every week, right?
33: We do. We make several different donations, but look, that's just, you know, why we believe we're here. We work with places like A Place at the Table in Raleigh, which is a pay what you can cafe. And we work with companies like Right Poor Revival, which is a nonprofit that's connecting farmers, you know, with opportunities to fight, you know, food insecurity. But yeah, I mean, we just look at these as opportunities to make an impact.
32: Yeah. And now you obviously go out of your way as much as you can to support families and support these organizations. And what are you doing for World Food Day?
33: I don't know that we're doing anything specifically for World Food Day, but just continuing to, and we've got weekly donations to multiple organizations. Yeah, so I don't, there's nothing,
32: right,
33: you know, that we're going to do different. Just we do things ongoing.
32: Yeah. Why does sustained support matter to Braswell Family Farms, to organizations like the ones you donate to? You mentioned Coalition for Kids. They got an egg carton program. How much does that, I mean, why does that matter so much?
33: I think it matters a lot. A lot of organizations get most of their budget funded in December, and they might have commitment or donations at certain times of the year, but receiving food, say for certain companies, receiving food on an ongoing basis or receiving financial help on an ongoing basis helps them to be more impactful, helps them to be able to plan so that they know that they can, who they can reach, how many they can reach, versus just kind of hoping. But to know what their budget could look like throughout the year is very helpful so that they can plan to be more impactful.
32: If visitors go out to Braswell Family Farms, what are they going to see? I mean, we've been out there before, once before, and for, you know, various things. And, you know, you stay pretty busy pretty much year-round, right?
33: We do. I mean, you know, we've got the farm. We have the feed mill. You know, it's pretty busy. And with the we're always taking care of our birds. And we've got this word called biosecurity where we're always being very careful with making sure we keep any diseases off the farm. So, unfortunately, we don't do, you know, many tours anymore. We used to love to do that. We still love it. We just can't because with the prevalence of some animal diseases. But our folks are working hard all the time, regardless of what their role. We got a company full of egg farmers that work hard 7 days a week to make sure that we can do the things that we want to be able to do.
32: Yeah, 7 days a week. I mean, I guess the nice part about that is you don't ever have to worry about waking up the next day after a day off and dread going back because they're going at it pretty much every day.
33: Well, no, we have rotating teams, but the chickens, they eat feed and lay eggs every day. But the operation runs 7 days a week, but certainly our people are on rotating teams and aren't working all day, every single day.
32: Yeah. Did you do anything special for National Farmers Day yesterday?
33: No, I just played out my role of being a farmer like I do every single day.
32: Yeah, that's pretty much all you can do. So
33: that's right.
32: So as you transition now, how tough was the drought this past summer? I mean, how'd you deal with that?
33: Well, so it's as far as the chickens go, you know, that the drought impacted our corn farmers that we buy corn and soy from. You know, we run a few cattle and the pastures were dry. And so it's just hard on everybody. And the heat's hard on the birds and the people. So we kept our people hydrated. We did what we could to cool our birds down, adjusted ventilation. We prepared with our strategies for buying grain. And I just did everything that we could. You know, it's tough. I mean, the heat and the drought is, it'll wear you out. It'll wear you out.
32: Yeah. And it was a grinding summer still out there. I mean, we're talking like it's in the past, but it's going to be 91 degrees tomorrow on October 14th and still something you have to deal with. And then you're going to have your typical 24-day drop-off in temperature coming up Friday, Saturday. So, you know, it's just something you constantly have to deal with. The summers can be quite tough. Trey Braswell, fourth-generation family farmer from Braswell Family Farms. Thank you so much for doing it and doing this interview, and also thanks for how much you're donating to the community. We appreciate it.
33: Hey, Jeff, thank you. I enjoyed being with you today.
6: From the Johnson Hyundai Traffic Center, we see that volume starting to increase as you make your way in from Eastern Wayne County. At 64 westbound, slowing you down between North Arundel Avenue, keeping you busy through the Mustard and Lincoln Road exit. Once you make it to the capital city, no major signs of slowing for you on Raleigh's Beltline between I-87 and Wade Avenue. We are starting to see volume pick up on 40 westbound and southwest Raleigh after you approach Gorman Street. Make your way towards your US 1440 ramps. Expect to be on the brakes. And at Durham, 885 is southbound, already slowing you down as you make that merge onto 40 eastbound this morning and work your way in to the park. 540 westbound in North Raleigh, that traffic continues to be problem-free this morning between Capitol Boulevard and Aviation Parkway. And from Apex 1 North, also pretty quiet between your 540 Tull Road up through Tryon Road. I'm Brandon Wright. That's the latest from the Johnson Hyundai Traffic Center.
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10: We're looking at record-breaking heat over the next few days. Our low overnight, 65. Thursday's high, 90, 89 on Friday. And then we're down into the middle 60s for Saturday and Sunday.
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32: The cleanup continues after tornadoes touched down across central North Carolina from Hurricane Isaias on Sunday. And if you're making repairs to your home, it's important to take steps to protect your property and your money. And joining us now is State Insurance Commissioner Mike Causey. Commissioner, how are you?
19: Hello, Jeff. I'm doing great. How are you this afternoon?
32: I'm fine. So contractors are hitting the streets. Obviously, there are a lot of people that are looking out. How important is documenting storm damage if your home was damaged?
19: It is of utmost importance. And I want to say the first thing is to beware of these scam artists that are going door to door, offering to make repairs, offering to fix your roof at a reduced price. A lot of these folks are what we call storm chasers. They just go around from door to door, and they are looking to get as much money from you as they can and they won't do quality work. So always choose your own contractor and make sure they're licensed, insured, bonded. But the first thing you do after damage is to contact your insurance agent and let them know what the damage is. And then you have a responsibility as a homeowner to protect from, to minimize the damage. So, for example, if a tree limb blows on your roof and punches a hole in your roof, it's your responsibility to get that covered and to prevent further damage, to keep water from running in and so forth. So if you don't do that and you have further damage, then the insurance company is not going to pay all of that claim.
32: Now, what happens if you're renting and you're dealing with damage?
19: Well, if you're renting, you should have what's called a renter's insurance policy. That protects your belongings. As far as the house that you're in, that you're renting, that's the responsibility of the building owner.
32: Now, you mentioned getting scammed and how a lot of scam artists are out there. Contractors may offer to help with cleanup and repairs. So if you're out there looking to clean up your home and you don't have the time to do it, how do you look into which contractors to trust?
19: Well, you want to seek out the contractors that you want. Get somebody that's been in business for years and has a number of good references, somebody that's a member of the Better Business Bureau. But just beware of the folks that come door-to-door offering reduced prices because they have leftover materials or what have you.
32: Now, is it true that contractors must be licensed for certain types of projects?
19: Well, there's no requirements on the roofer. So anybody can be a roofer. I mean, you can go out this afternoon, Jeff, put a ladder on your truck and put a sign and say you're a roofing contractor. Maybe not have any experience, but there's no, we don't have anything to say you have to have a license or have to have certain training or what have you in the roofing. For jobs that are over a certain dollar amount, you know, over $30,000, you're required to have a general contractor's license. But a lot of folks go around that by, if they take a job to say a $80,000 or $90,000 repair job, they'll do a little bit at a time to keep it under that threshold so they don't have to have a contractor's license. So there's just a lot of pitfalls that consumers face they need to be aware of.
32: How important before work begins is to get an agreement up front and avoid paying the full cost up front?
19: Well, I would urge anybody not to pay a contractor up front. There are some contractors that say we have to have some sort of deposit or small down payment to get the materials, but you need to be very cautious because we've seen too many times where people have paid for the work up front, contractor takes the money, they're gone, the work's not done, the homeowner's stuck. And it's very difficult to recoup that money once it's gone.
32: How important is it to, whenever possible, pay by credit card?
19: Well, I think that's a good idea, too, if they accept credit cards, and most legitimate businesses do that. But it's so important that before you do any work, you've gotten it approved by your insurance company. If you're looking to get insurance reimbursement. Because if you go ahead and do the work without the insurance company's approval, they may not pay for it.
32: Right. And when you're filing reports, how thorough do people need to be? Should there be photos?
19: Well, that's the best thing. Take a lot of photographs. Make sure you have clear photographs of the damage. And keep receipts. For example, if you have to buy a tarp to cover up the hole in your roof and you've got to buy some other materials, keep receipts for those materials because you probably would be reimbursed under your homeowner's policy. And if your home's damaged to the point you have to live somewhere else in a hotel, then keep those receipts. Some policies have living expenses. They're not going to pay all of it. They'll pay the difference between what your normal living expenses are and what your incurred expenses are for that temporary move.
32: State Insurance Commissioner Mike Cossey. Commissioner, we thank you so much for joining us here today to lay out the particulars that people need to do. Thanks so much for joining us.
19: Thank you, Jeff. Tell them to go to ncdoi.gov, ncdoi.gov, the website. We're here to help.
6: From the Johnson Hyundai Traffic Center, we see the volume picking up as you work your way in from eastern Wake County. 64 westbound slows you down this morning between North Arundel Avenue through your Lizard Lake Road exit. And now some of that volume has made its way towards Raleigh's Beltline. You're slow coming off I-87 as you make your way towards Capitol Boulevard. Expect to tap those brakes. Approaching US 1440 in South Raleigh as well slows you down this morning as far back as Gorman Street. In Durham, 885 South. Southbound volume increasing. That starts slowing you down between your US 70 interchange and your 40 eastbound ramps this morning, working your way into the Research Triangle Park. I'm Brandon Wright. That's the latest from the Johnson Hyundai Traffic Center.
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10: We're looking at record-breaking heat over the next few days. Our low overnight, 65. Thursday's high, 90, 89 on Friday. And then we're down into the middle 60s for Saturday and Sunday.
2: NCN News. I'm Mike Raley. In-person early voting begins today across North Carolina, giving voters their first opportunity to head to polling places ahead of the November midterm elections. Gay Williams is president of the League of Women Voters of Wake County and tells ABC 11.
4: This is our chance to have our voices heard, and we need to show up and show out to make sure that the public have an opportunity for their voice to be heard in government.
2: State Treasurer Brad Briner is suing Atrium Health over a program promising lower out-of-pocket costs for state health plan members, arguing it's illegal and could cost members and taxpayers more in the long run. Briner telling WREO-TV.
5: I don't really understand why they're doing what they're doing.
2: Officials say Ukraine has launched a drone and missile attack on a Russian oil refinery. The strikes came hours after Ukrainian President Vladimir Zelensky said that a brief energy infrastructure truce spurned by Moscow is over. Congresswoman Ilhan Omar is being investigated by the Justice Department. We have more on that in this further report.
7: Vice President J.D. Vance defended a search of Representative Ilhan Omar's home in the Washington area. Homeland Security agents carried out a judicially authorized search as part of a criminal probe into possible false statements and immigration fraud on her father's paperwork. The vice president said he had no prior knowledge of the search and that investigators will follow the evidence wherever it leads. No charges have been filed. Willie Nelson, Washington.
2: The 2026 edition of the North Carolina State Fair begins and runs from October 15th through October 25th. At the North Carolina State Fairgrounds in Raleigh, fair manager Kent Yelverton tells NCN News there are some special rides.
20: 74 feet taller than the tall Ferris wheel we've had the last few years. It is just a giant presence.
2: You're listening to NCN News. North Carolinians are underwhelmed by the government's response to Hurricane Helene, according to findings of a new WSOC poll. Storm ravaged the state 2 years ago, killing more than 100 people. Pope Leo had a good night's sleep. The Pope slept well last night in the hospital. He got up and had breakfast, according to a Vatican statement today, as the pontiff continues his recovery following an operation.
21: The 71-year-old pontiff asked followers to continue praying for him in a statement on Wednesday. Vatican officials say Leo's recovery is progressing normally, with blood tests and a chest x-ray showing expected results. The Pope has resumed eating normally and has begun walking after doctors removed the lower lobe of his right lung on Tuesday. Leo continues recovering at Rome's Gemelli Hospital and has canceled public appearances through October 20th. The Pope is still scheduled to travel to South America next month. I'm Chris Caraggio.
2: Now this.
8: For any Southern Farm Network, I'm Kyle Nash. I'm Midwest lawmakers are urging the EPA to reallocate renewable fuel requirements lost to small refinery exemptions totaling about 1.76 billion gallons for 2025. EPA Administrator Lee Zeldin has proposed reallocating additional exempted volumes with options to split them between 2026 and 2027 or assign them entirely to 2027. Iowa Senator Chuck Grassley says the agency must follow through.
9: We've been working to ensure the Environmental Protection Agency follows through with timely rulemaking to require the 100% reallocation of small refinery exemptions so we get more ethanol out to the public.
8: The EPA says the proposal would help preserve demand for corn and soybean use in renewable fuels. Renewable Fuels Association says the plan could help offset lost demand for farmers and ethanol producers. I'm Kyle Nashheim.
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24: A better life with Dr. Sanjay Gupta.
25: Quick confession time, parents. Do your kids keep a phone in their bedrooms overnight? For most families, the answer is yes, even though we know better. Two new studies might finally give you the resolve to change this. Researchers at UCSF found that teens who keep screens in their bedrooms at night not only use them more months later, but they're also more likely to get caught up in cyberbullying and on both ends of it. And consider this, the average teen is on their phone almost a full hour between 10 at night and 6 in the morning. The single highest value rule, the researchers say, is a simple one. Phones out of the bedroom overnight, or at the very least, powered off. And the biggest predictor of a kid's problematic screen use is their parents' use. Turns out the best screen time rules might be the ones that we actually follow ourselves. I'm Dr. Sanjay Gupta, helping you live a better life.
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12: From the Johnson Hyundai Traffic Center, and here comes the crowd in from Eastern Wake County. I see you slowing down on 64 westbound this morning between North Arundo Avenue through your Lizard Lake Road exit. Looks like congestion finally come into Raleigh's Beltline. CNN volume picking up for you this morning as you come off I-87 on to 440 westbound. Expect to tap the brakes all the way over to about Capitol Boulevard this morning. South Raleigh traffic building on 40 westbound just after Gorman Street. You start slowing down on the approach to your US 144.

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2: Your Thursday forecast, it'll be sunny with a high near 90, and then tonight, partly cloudy with a low around 65. Tomorrow, mostly sunny with a high near 89. Tomorrow night, slight chance of showers, mostly cloudy with a low around 58.
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11: Hurricane of this year's season, Isaias, which caused flooding and various damage over parts of the southeast. Whenever we have those storms, unfortunately, we also see a prevalence of automobiles that may be damaged by those storms on the market. Here to tell us what to look out for, M. Nguyen from Carfax. Thanks for being with us.
12: Hey, good to be here.
11: Now, what are the issues with cars and flooding? Just kind of set the landscape for me, if you will.
12: Right. There could be many different issues, such as rust that is making it harder for you to hit the brakes, for instance. Certainly problems that you don't want to see happen with your vehicle, especially when you're driving it around on a highway, for instance.
11: Now, how prevalent is this? I'm guessing this is a seasonal thing, but we've just had a major storm. So are we going to see a rash of these kinds of cars on the market?
12: Yeah, and here's the thing. This is something that happens year-round. Yes, it happens a little bit more often when there is a big storm. But, of course, let's say you're a scammer. You take this vehicle. It may take you a few days. Maybe it takes you a few weeks or months. So there's no telling exactly when that vehicle might come back into the used car market. But, of course, in the times in which there are storms, there are more vehicles that are available for potential scammers to pick those up, clean it up, and sell them elsewhere. So while a vehicle may look really great on the outside, there may be hidden dangerous water damage on the inside that can create serious problems.
11: What should we be looking for is, and this could apply, I'm guessing, in terms of cars being damaged not only by flooding, but maybe in wrecks and that sort of thing. What do we need to look out for if we're looking over a used car?
12: Yeah, I mean, specifically for the storms that are coming in, of course, you want to look out to see whether or not there's any flood damage or water damage on that vehicle, whether or not it's been a total loss or a salvage vehicle, because there's many steps that folks have to take to make that a vehicle that is good to be used and properly used on the road. Of course, there are other things to look out for instance, accident data. So that's number one that people like to know, whether or not a vehicle has been in five accidents versus zero.

0: that can definitely devalue a vehicle. The other thing, of course, is whether or not a vehicle has been serviced very well maintained. So if the vehicle, let's say you're comparing apples to apples, if one vehicle has a very well maintained history and the other does not, of course, that'll also help you make your decision.
1: And of course, that's where you guys come in as far as people, if they're looking at an automobile, if it has a Carfax report, that report tells people what to know about it, right?
0: That's exactly right. And so coming back to the flood damage, for instance, our data shows more than 500,000 flood damaged vehicles are already on U.S. roads, and likely many more due to recent flooding, as you mentioned. So those vehicles on U.S. roads today could potentially be unsafe. And we want to make sure that people are aware of that, as well as all the other things that you should be looking out for if you're a consumer.
1: I would guess the VIN number is a key factor in that. The VIN number, unless it's been somehow changed, that's how the car is tracked in some ways.
0: Yeah, that's absolutely right. The VIN is very key to when you're looking up vehicle history data. And so certainly if you get the chance when you're looking at vehicles to check out that VIN number, ask the dealer for a Carfax report, and oftentimes they can provide you one for free for the consumer.
1: And that's usually a good tool. If people want to know more information about what we've talked about, how do they do that?
0: Absolutely. And remember, you know, unfortunately, it can be very common for flood-damaged vehicles to be sold as legitimate vehicles through various scams. It's not just in those flooded areas like in North Carolina, but perhaps maybe there was a flood in other states like Texas and Florida and Alabama. Those vehicles can also cross state lines, and therefore you want to be sure to check out that information before you buy.
1: And it doesn't hurt to have a mechanic to give it a once-over, does it?
0: Of course. We always want to recommend, yes, get the vehicle history report, but also get a trusted mechanic who can take a look at that vehicle, give that vehicle an inspection. You know, sometimes it costs a few bucks, but it definitely can save you thousands of dollars. We also want to recommend for you to take it for a test drive, because you never know what's going to happen with that vehicle. And, you know, especially with flooded cars, you could see whether or not there's a scent of mold or a funny smell, for instance, or maybe use your hearing. Maybe there's a rattling noise that you hear. The feeling when you're driving it around, get out and check the lights, for instance. If it's foggy or if there's moisture beating up inside of those headlights, those are all kind of red flags.
1: And again, the Carfax report, most dealerships or most car sellers will be able to provide you with that to give you what you need to know before you buy a car.
0: Absolutely. Many dealerships do. If not, you should ask them for it so that you don't have to spend your money on it. And hopefully that dealer, if they are a trusted partner with Carfax, they will provide you that. Also, if you're looking at vehicles, you can go to carfax.com/flood, and there you can go for free to see whether or not that vehicle has been in any flood damage.
1: Use that information to make sure that you don't get taken. M. Nguyen with Carfax, we thank you for your time. We certainly do appreciate it.
0: Thank you so much. Have a good day.
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5: From the Johnson Hyundai Traffic Center, looks like we have our first mishap of the morning. It's a 440 westbound right around Lake Boone Trail. Looks like a vehicle over to the shoulder and massive delays there on that stretch of 440. Stretching back to Glenwood Avenue at least. Now coming in from Eastern Wake County, 64 westbound already has you on those brakes between NC 96 through your Lizard Lick Road exit. And seeing a lot of volume on 87 southbound, a building this morning between Smithfield Road just past your 540 ramp. So Raleigh's Beltline also keeping you busy coming off I-87. Expect to be on the brakes all the way to about Capitol Boulevard this morning, at least until you get to that scene of the accident there near Lake Boone Trail, keeping you busy again. 40 westbound and southwest of Raleigh starts slowing down right around Lake Wheeler Road. That'll definitely keep you busy as you make your approach towards your US 1 440 ramps. And looking at 885 and southbound in Durham, those lanes are full this morning as you come off the Durham Freeway and try to make your way down towards I-40. I'm Brandon Wright. That's the latest from the Johnson Hyundai Traffic Center.
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7: Your Thursday forecast, it'll be sunny with a high near 90, and then tonight, partly cloudy with a low around 65. Tomorrow, mostly sunny with a high near 89. Tomorrow night, slight chance of showers, mostly cloudy with a low around 58.
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1: Issues with cars and flooding. Just kind of set the landscape.
12: A fallen firefighter was returned back to Burlington yesterday during a ceremony that took place, and it happened after he was killed in the line of duty, and it's where the North Carolina Fallen Firefighters Association comes in. And joining us now from the Firefighters Association, it is Jeff Harkey. Jeff, how are you?
13: Hey, good afternoon. Thanks for having us.
12: Thank you. Obviously, what happened over in Durham is something that happens in the line of duty far too often, and this was a young firefighter. When something like this happens, how does the North Carolina Fallen Firefighters Association step in to help any way they can?
13: Sure. We're typically notified by our liaison within the State Fire Marshal's Office, in this case, because it was readily apparent that this was going to be classified as a line of duty death. Some of the mechanisms went and started early. So I know that we had some chaplains on scene to assist the individuals with the Durham Fire Department and their partners in the recovery effort. And the process usually is an immediate reach out from our foundation, which has been around since 2000, to talk to the fire chief and his staff and his command staff to really see what kind of support that we can offer in the near term and as services are planned, and then certainly services of remembrance, such as the funeral that's going to take place on Saturday, and then beyond. And we also start immediately focusing on support for the family of the fallen, and in this case, firefighter Brooks, his family, and how can we support them? And anytime a line of duty death happens in the state of North Carolina or anywhere within the fire service, it affects everyone. And so the third part of our mission really is to support and help the fire service and all, because if you know anything, if you ever know anybody that is in the fire service, they talk about what a brother and sisterhood it is, and it truly is.
12: Absolutely. When you talk about a brotherhood and a sisterhood, my cousin actually works, my first cousin, was probably not working all that far away from Mr. Brooks. He works at the Durham Fire Department, one of the downtown stations. You mentioned how tight of a brotherhood it is. For those who don't know, how collegial is it?
13: Yes. Yeah, so the North Carolina State Firefighters Association, which covers all chief officers and firefighters in the state of North Carolina. There's approximately 58,000 members in all 100 counties, and a lot of those members are on multiple departments. So you can have a guy that works for a municipality as his day job, and he may volunteer whatever in whatever community he lives in, or he may pick up an additional shift in another fire department. And they absolutely, truly do look after each other. And so when one department, one fire company is hurting, we all feel the hurt and the concern. And certainly you saw that displayed yesterday. If any of your listeners were able to see any of the coverage of the transfer of the firefighter from Durham back to Alamance County, just about every bridge along I-40 was covered with some kind of emergency apparatus as a salute to Firefighter Brooks.
12: Absolutely. And it doesn't just extend to in the line of duty incidents too. I mean, it after a firefighter retires, like my uncle did, it when his time comes, unfortunately, when his time on earth is over, it extends all the way to that. The fallen firefighters don't forget about retired firefighters to either, do they?
13: Absolutely. So in conjunction with the State Firefighters Association, our foundation, the Fallen Firefighters Foundation, conducts an annual memorial service at our convention and conference, which is held in Raleigh in August of each year. And we recognize the firefighters that have left us, not necessarily in the line of duty, but may have retired and passed on. And it's just an opportunity to recognize both their commitment, their family sacrifice, firefighters actually mean to the fire service, because we will typically have some people that have had decades of service. And it's quite an honor to make a tribute to those that have passed.
12: Absolutely. And it's statewide. I know it's a lot of work to do work of this order, because there's lots of firefighters around the state. And how much of a time-consuming job is it, even with all the work that you have to do day in and day out as standard firefighter duties require?
13: Yeah, it's what's interesting is that you never know when that phone call or that text message is going to come and what that impact is going to be. The foundation does not actually determine whether a firefighter's death is going to be considered a line of duty death. That is handled by a state agency or an independent party. But for us as the foundation, in terms of offering services to the department, the fire service in general, and especially the surviving family, that's something that at the time of the firefighter's death, we don't worry about. We're just there for support, directly supporting a department, either logistically or with some planning services. And in the case of families, it may be transportation, anything they need to pull together a service. And then again, just an overreaching effort to support all of the firefighters in the state of North Carolina. We're really, really fortunate that we have both our foundation and the state association and the chiefs association in the state of North Carolina. A lot of states don't have these organizations that support the fire service, so we're really very fortunate. And it's certainly a team effort when something bad happens like it did last week in Durham, and we all hurt, and we all pull together and really try and make sure that those that are immediately next to feeling that loss has any kind of resource that they might need.
12: Jeff Harkey from the North Carolina Fallen Firefighters Association. Jeff, thank you so much for your time. We appreciate it. Thank you for stepping up in light of what happened in Durham and all the other times your organization is out there. Thank you so much.
13: Thank you, sir. Have a good afternoon.
14: Thank you.
5: From the Johnson Hyundai Traffic Center, seeing that volume increasing on Raleigh's Beltline, especially around Lake Boone Trail as a vehicle over to the shoulder. Looks like they're maybe waiting for authorities, but you're tapping those brakes back around Glenwood Avenue. And that's not considering the congestion already on Raleigh's Beltline this morning coming off I-87, keeping you busy between I-87 and Wake Forest Road. In South Raleigh, 40 westbound slows you down between South Saunders and Lake Wheeler. Durham's 885 and keeping you busy at the merge with I-40. And that 64 westbound traffic still pretty busy this morning between NC-96 through your Lizard Lake Road exit. I'm Brandon Wright. That's the latest from the Johnson Hyundai Traffic Center.
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15: Breaking news this hour from Town Hall. I'm Rich Thomason. Ukrainian President Zelensky says Russia never honored a so-called energy ceasefire, so after a brief pause, Ukrainian attacks on Russian oil refineries will resume. Vladimir Putin's government says it never agreed to a ceasefire. SpaceX CEO Elon Musk says he has nothing to do with recent limits on Ukraine's ability to use satellite internet and has hampered the country's ability to thwart Russian attacks.
16: SpaceX provides the systems that deliver Starlink and the military version Starshield. But Musk said Wednesday that the U.S. government controls and owns Starshield and the connections are controlled by the Trump administration and ultimately President Trump himself. Ukraine says Starlink connectivity is being restored, but a speed restriction remains on the Starshield service, continuing to hamper some drone operations. The reduced service faced quick bipartisan pushback from U.S. lawmakers. I'm Tammy Trujillo.
15: With the crucial midterm elections fast approaching, President Trump continues to stump for Republican candidates, and that includes Arizona's GOP gubernatorial candidate, Andy Biggs.
17: I'm here really to say you have a chance to have a really great... He's a conservative guy, but what he is he's really a common sense person because it's all about common sense, more importantly than any label.
15: Then later yesterday in Montana, the president praised GOP congressional candidate Aaron Flint as a true American patriot. Today, Mr. Trump takes a day off from the campaign trail. Tomorrow, he'll be holding a midterm campaign rally in Dalton, that's in North Georgia. The Trump administration is threatening legal action against California over claims that non-citizens might be allowed to vote in the midterms. The DOJ tells state officials to ensure only citizens vote, giving California officials 48 hours to review a list of suspected non-citizens sent by the Trump administration. On Wall Street this morning, the Dow futures are up 149 points, NASDAQ futures down 382. More on these stories, townhall.com.
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20: I'm Lisa Price. State Treasurer Brad Briner is suing Atrium Health over a program promising lower out-of-pocket costs for state health plan members, arguing it is illegal and could cost members and taxpayers more in the long run. Briner tells WREL-TV this adds to his concern about an Atrium-WakeMed merger.
21: I'm not happy about WakeMed. I've been pretty clear about that, but we've moved on. Our job is to manage a state health plan, not to manage Wake County hospitals.
20: Elsewhere, newly unsealed federal indictments accuse at least seven people in the Eastern District of North Carolina of lying about their citizenship and illegally voting in the November 2024 presidential election. Six were indicted last week and are scheduled to make their first court appearances today as early voting begins. Meredith College political science professor Dr. David McLennan tells WREL the changes are not surprising.
0: It didn't surprise me, just because, again, we do have that.
20: U.S. Attorney Ellis Boyle has a press conference scheduled for 2 p.m. to discuss recent actions. The indictments do come as state workers, or state voters rather, head to the polls today to begin in-person early voting in the 2026 midterms. Gay Williams, president of the League of Women Voters of Wake County, tells ABC 11.
3: I think the biggest thing for voters for this election, it is a long ballot, it's double-sided, so check your information beforehand, make sure that you are ready to vote.
20: Early voting continues through 3 p.m. Saturday, October 31st. Election day is Tuesday, November 3rd. Now, as early voting gets underway statewide, voters will decide whether to amend the state constitution to make voter ID requirements permanent. Dr. David Hulin, an associate political science professor at the University of North Carolina at Greensboro, tells WXII.
22: Constitutionalizing it makes it even harder to repeal.
20: A recent Harvard study examined the impact of stricter voter ID laws, but did not provide definitive conclusions. According to WCNC Charlotte, six Charlotte-Mecklenburg police officers faced termination over alleged racist text messages. They're suspended without pay, pending hearings. A seventh officer resigned in August and is also linked to the case. None have been charged. Meanwhile, concerns are also mounting over accountability in Charlotte, this time involving the school district. Parents are calling on school board members to shape up or step down amid investigations into the district's finances. Parent Ann Margaret Gidley says something needs to be done.
23: The ongoing conflicts of interest, lack of transparency, and misuse of taxpayer funds that should directly support our classrooms and our students have undermined this community's trust.
20: One of the parents has a petition with more than 1,100 signatures as of Tuesday, calling for five of the nine members to resign. Carowinds closed two rides Tuesday after a roller coaster rider reportedly fell to his death Monday in Georgia. In response, Six Flags temporarily closed Fury 325 and Thunderstrike, plus seven others across six parks. After the incident at Six Flags Over Georgia, there's heightened awareness over ride safety. State inspectors are continuing to check rides as the state fair opens today. Labor Commissioner Luke Farley.
24: We will have inspectors on site making rounds all throughout the fair, the run of the fair, checking on these rides and talking to the operators to make sure that things are working the way they should.
20: Your WPTF forecast: sunny today with a high near 90. Tonight, partly cloudy, a low around 65. And tomorrow, mostly sunny with a high near 89. Right now, it's clear and 66. 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
20: And good morning. I'm Lisa Price. Hope you're having a wonderful day. Yes, it's almost Friday. We've almost made it to the weekend, and it's a weekend with lots going on. We've got the state fair. You've got the largest Ferris wheel ever has been at the state fair, which looks amazingly fun if you like that kind of thing and are not afraid of heights. Coming up on the show, we're going to talk about it is the first day of the state fair, and besides the largest Ferris wheel, what's most important? Safety. And a huge, you may have seen this, by the way, it went viral, a huge inflatable pumpkin took flight. We're going to find out what happened. happened in Cary, so let's see what happened. And we're going to talk about survey results of how people feel about the future of work in the age of AI. Get some advice on confidently using your health benefits. Let's find out what people are hiding when they say they're fine, but they're not. And what should homeowners do before making repairs from storm damage? Now let's head out to the Johnson Hyundai Traffic Center and get the latest on traffic with Brandon Wright. Good morning, Brandon.
5: Good morning, Lisa. And we already have mayhem on Raleigh's Beltline. It's 440 westbound. We have an accident in the center right lane. This is just before you get to Brentwood Road. Now, just probably a few yards past that, There's some flashing lights in the median, so I'm not sure if this is all one accident scene or not. But right now, big delays pushing you all the way back on the I-87, back to your 540 ramps this morning. And unfortunately, even once you get past this, once you get over to about Lake Boone Trail on the Beltline, there's another accident that's been pushed over to the shoulder. That's causing some delays as well back to Glenwood Avenue. Now in South Raleigh, 40 westbound slows you down this morning between Hammond Road and your US 1440 ramps. In from Eastern Wake County, not so fast, 64 westbound keeping you busy this morning between NC 96 through your Lizard Lick Road exit. And seeing some minor slowing in Durham on 885 southbound as you make that merge onto I-40. 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I'm Brandon Wright. That's the latest from the Johnson Hyundai Traffic Center.
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7: Your Thursday forecast, it'll be sunny with a high near 90, and then tonight, partly cloudy with a low around 65. Tomorrow, mostly sunny with a high near 89. Tomorrow night, slight chance of showers, mostly cloudy with a low around 58.
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20: Good morning. It's Thursday, October 15th. I'm Lisa Price. It's going to be a beautiful day, so if you're heading to the first day of the state fair, well, you're going to get warm. So, you know, dress in layers because tonight it's going to be cooler. We will have a high today near 90. Right now it is clear and 66. WPTF News Time is 7:12. And, of course, the state fair is here. And with it comes not only the rides, the deep-fried foods and fun, but traffic and safety concerns. Now, each year the Department of Agriculture takes great efforts to ensure that the fair keeps moving with a minimum of congestion and crime. Gail Hurd spoke to the chief of police for the NC Agriculture Department and Consumer Services about keeping the fair safe and on track.
31: Chief McDonald, thank you. I know you guys are busy right now with the fair.
32: We are very busy.
31: Well, you know, it's so funny. We were both at the State Fair media luncheon the other day.
32: Yeah.
31: And, you know, as I drove in, I thought, how nice and clear the roads are now. It won't be this way in a few days.
32: That is correct.
31: So true. So what do you have in place to deal with the massive traffic the fair always brings?
32: Okay, so fortunately, we have some great folks with North Carolina Highway Patrol and they work the traffic on the highways and all the incoming roads, and they do a phenomenal job, them guys, in getting the traffic in. I just want to put out to the folks out there that when you're coming towards the fair, just be mindful of the troopers. Mm-hmm. They're on the road, they're directing traffic. Please, please follow their directions. They're trying to get you to the fair safely, mm-hmm. and they're trying to go home at the end of shift. So just be very mindful of those troopers.
31: Very true. And I know there's a lot of construction in the area too. I saw like an apartment building going up somewhere. And then of course, you know, the roads, you know, they've changed some, of course, in the past couple of years. Money's been put into the city. Is that a concern as far as, you know, traffic flow?
32: Okay, so there is a major construction project going on Blue Ridge Road, and also right across the street on New Center Road, there mm-hmm. is a large apartment complex being built. We do not believe, looking at the traffic flow and with DOT's guidance, that there should be any type of traffic issues regarding that.
31: Is there any place you should kind of avoid if you are coming into the fair?
32: Well, I always say the easiest way to get to the fair is to either come off of 54 towards the fair that way, or come off of Wade Avenue on the Edwards Mill and come to the fair that way.
31: Yeah,
32: that's usually the easiest way. Of course, we have two major parking lots, one off to Highway 54 and then one off of Edwards Mill Road called the Dogwood Lot. And those are free. And, you know, it's always best to utilize that parking. We do not charge for parking.
31: Good.
32: If you pay for parking, it's because you roll up on a private parking lot, and that's not ours.
31: Well, that's good. That's good to know. We like free. We like free for sure. Well, I know that you've worked for 26 years in law enforcement in Durham. Is the fair easier or more difficult to manage when it comes to crime and public safety?
32: Well, I'm going to be truly honest with you. The fair, although there's various challenges, scheduling and providing safety for just the fairgrounds alone, because it's not just the fair. Every weekend there's something going on out here.
31: Sure.
32: But I will say when it comes to stress level, that Durham was a little bit harder than what I'm dealing with here.
31: Well, I'm sure. And it is shorter. You only have 10 days to deal with, for the most part, 10, 11 days to deal with the fair. Now, I know you guys are doing security checkpoints at each gate. What's that for and how does that work?
32: Each gate, obviously, same as usual.
31: Mm-hmm.
32: You have to walk through a weapons detection system. And then for all of your listeners out there, please get on our website and you can look and see what is not allowed to come inside of our gates.
31: Mm-hmm.
32: Please just leave that stuff home. Every year we collect knives, we collect pepper spray and all sorts of paraphernalia, sharps and stuff that's not allowed to come into the gates. We do not allow firearms coming in the gates, so please, we do not allow open carry, so leave all that stuff home.
31: Mm-hmm.
32: Secure it in your vehicle. If you're securing a firearm in your vehicle, make sure you lock it up in your glove box. It's always good to have a secondary locking system as well, but just don't bring it on the fairgrounds.
31: Well, we're ahead of me, because my next question was going to be prohibited items, but the double checkpoint I was talking about, I think there's a clear bag, and if you don't have clear bags, that's what they would have. Those are the two I meant.
32: If you don't have a clear bag, we're going to look inside that bag regardless. Mm-hmm.
31: And that's a separate, you have to go to a different table. I remember that. I had to do that. So you talked about what you can't bring, and obviously firearms. What can you bring? What's okay to bring?
32: Well, you know, you can, a lot of people think you can't bring your own food. You can. You can bring your own water. You can. You can bring your own drinks. You can. If it's any type of weapon, pepper spray, sharps whatsoever, you can't bring those.
31: Wait a minute. You said drinks. You don't mean drinks.
32: No. No alcohol. No alcohol. Okay. You know, you're talking Coke products or water, so forth on that.
31: Yeah.
32: Absolutely no alcohol. Of course, drugs of any kind, unless it's prescription.
31: Mm-hmm.
32: But the list is significant when you get on our website. It's always good. Get on there, research it, and just leave the stuff at the house.
31: That's right. ncfair.org. Now, speaking of websites and things, I know you are going to give live updates on phone, with the text line. What information does that provide?
32: Like, for instance, we operate Wake County Emergency Management is a great partner of ours. I'm sure a lot of your listeners are familiar with Ready Wake.
31: Mm-hmm.
32: You can text Ready Wake 888-777, and you'll get on our emergency notification line, notification list, that if we need to send out some sort of messaging, regardless of its weather, a lost child, or whatever, you'll get that information.
31: That sounds good. That's 888-777. And I know you can text State Fair, so they'll know you're directly at that. That's, again, 888-777.
32: State Fair, one word.
31: One word.
32: Not two words.
31: Well, you know what? That's important, because especially with coding, you need to know that. That is so true.
32: And at every gate, that'll be posted, so people can sign up right there at the gate.
31: Oh, great. Well, sounds good. Sounds like you got it in hand, and just go there just to have a good time. Right? Just have a good time and a safe time. That's the thing. Chief Brignano, thank you so much for taking time out. I know you got stuff to do, and it's fair time, so let's go and have a good time.
32: Yes, ma'am. Thank you so much.
20: 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Now let's head over to the Johnson Hyundai Traffic Center and check in with Brandon Wright. Okay, looks like we're already having trouble this morning, Brandon.
5: Yes, we are, Lisa, and it's Raleigh's Beltline. Right now, all lanes of 440 westbound are currently blocked as they work on this accident, saying they've got three DOT trucks, two fire trucks, three Raleigh police officers, and a line of traffic behind them as they try to get this dump truck moved from your center lane over to the shoulder. And right as I'm telling you, they've gotten the dump truck moved over to the shoulder, so hopefully they will open some of these lanes back up. But right now, if you are on 440 westbound, you are on the brakes all the way back to Poole Road and back on to I-87 southbound, busy back to Hodge Road this morning. There's still more congestion in from eastern Wake County as well on 64 westbound, right around NC-96, and 87 southbound slows you down between Knightdale Eagle Rock Road and your 540 ramps. 540 in North Raleigh keeping you busy between Lewisburg Road and Capitol Boulevard. South Raleigh traffic also full lanes on 40 westbound between Hammond Road and US 1440. US 1 in from Apex busy between NC-55 up through Tryon Road, and in Durham, 885 southbound now slowing you down between Ellis and I-40 as you make your way in this morning. Also taking a look at your 40-85 split coming in from Orange County. 85 northbound, a big trouble this morning approaching US 70. Looks like you're also down a lane of pushing you back to that split, the 40 eastbound side backed up to Mount Willing Road. I'm Brandon Wright. That's the latest from the Johnson Hyundai Traffic Center.
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2: Your Thursday forecast, it'll be sunny with a high near 90, and then tonight, partly cloudy with a low around 65. Tomorrow, mostly sunny with a high near 89. Tomorrow night, slight chance of showers, mostly cloudy with a low around 58.
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20: Good morning. I'm Lisa Price. It is Thursday, October 15th. You almost made it to the weekend, and it is time to pay mid-month bills if you haven't already done so. So make sure you're taking care of those. I did mine yesterday. Yay, I'm happy. So today, sunny, a high near 90. It's going to be gorgeous for the fair, but it's going to be warm. Right now, it's clear and 66 degrees. WPTF News Time is 7:23, and homeowners and renters across the area are assessing the damage after Sunday's storm, the remnants of Isaias. But before making repairs, experts say there are important steps you must take to protect your property and your money. Mike Causey, North Carolina's insurance commissioner, joined Jeff Hamlin to discuss what to look out for when looking for and hiring people to repair any damage, actually, to your home.
0: Contractors are hitting the streets. 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
3: It is of utmost importance, and I want to say the first thing is to beware of these scam artists that are going door to door, offering to make repairs, offering to fix your roof at a reduced price. 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But the first thing you do after damage is to contact your insurance agent and let them know what the damage is. And then you have a responsibility as a homeowner to protect from, to minimize the damage. So, for example, if a tree limb blows on your roof and punches a hole in your roof, it's your responsibility to get that covered and to prevent further damage, to keep water from running in and so forth. So, if you don't do that and you have further damage, then the insurance company is not going to pay all of that claim.
0: Now, what happens if you're renting and you're dealing with damage?
3: Well, if you're renting, you should have what's called a renter's insurance policy. That protects your belongings. As far as the house that you're in, that you're renting, that's the responsibility of the building owner.
0: Now, you mentioned getting scammed and how a lot of scam artists are out there. Contractors may offer to help with cleanup and repairs. So if you're out there looking to clean up your home and you don't have the time to do it, how do you look into which contractors to trust?
3: Well, you want to seek out the contractors that you want. Get somebody that's been in business for years and has a number of good references, somebody that's a member of the Better Business Bureau. But just beware of the folks that come door to door offering reduced prices because they have leftover materials or what have you.
0: Now, is it true that contractors must be licensed for certain types of projects?
3: Well, there's no requirements on the roofer, so anybody can be a roofer. I mean, you can go out this afternoon, Jeff, put a ladder on your truck, and put a sign and say you're a roofing contractor. Maybe not have any experience, but we don't have anything to say you have to have a license or have to have certain training or what have you in the roofing. For jobs that are over a certain dollar amount, over $30,000, you're required to have a general contractor's license. But a lot of folks go around that by, if they take a job that's, say, a $80,000 or $90,000 repair job, they'll do a little bit at a time to keep it under that threshold so they don't have to have a contractor's license. So there's just a lot of pitfalls that consumers face they need to be aware of.
0: How important before work begins is to get an agreement up front and avoid paying the full cost up front?
3: Well, I would urge anybody not to pay a contractor up front. There are some contractors that say we have to have some sort of deposit or small down payment to get the materials, but you need to be very cautious, because we've seen too many times where people have paid for the work up front, contractor takes the money, they're gone, the work's not done, the homeowner's stuck. And it's very difficult to recoup that money once it's gone.
20: And if you'd like to hear the rest of that interview, which is extremely important and very interesting, head over to WPTF.com, click on shows, and WPTF Afternoon News. Now let's head out to the Johnson Hyundai Traffic Center, because we got troubles out there. Brandon Wright, what's the latest?
5: Lisa, things are getting a little bit better on Raleigh's Beltline. We watched them clear all the lanes of the Beltline. They're now blocking your right lane and shoulder, so it's the exit lane to Brentwood Road that's being blocked off right now, and the shoulder, giving you those other lanes of traffic back. So we're watching the Beltline try to get better, but still seeing some heavy congestion back to Poole Road on the Beltline and back on the I-87 and back to about Hodge Road. Now, unfolding in Orange County, we have all lanes of 85 northbound currently blocked off at US 70. They're diverting all traffic from 85 northbound onto US 70 this morning, and then allowing you to re-access 85 northbound. But you're feeling this all the way back to your 40-85 split as you try to make your way in through Orange County this morning. And speaking of that 40-85 split, we're seeing on the 40 side of things, you're sluggish at the split all the way back to Mount Willing Road. In South Raleigh, not so fast. 40 westbound slows you down coming out of Garner this morning. You're on the brakes all the way back around Rock Quarry Road as you try to make your way towards US 1 440. 1 north slowing you down between East William Street up through Tryon Road. 540 in North Raleigh keeping you busy between Lewisburg Road and Creedmoor Road. I'm Brandon Wright. That's the latest from the Johnson Hyundai Traffic Center.
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6: Your Thursday forecast, it'll be sunny with a high near 90, and then tonight, partly cloudy with a low around 65. Tomorrow, mostly sunny with a high near 89. Tomorrow night, slight chance of showers, mostly cloudy with a low around 58.
7: NCI News. I'm Mike Riley. North Carolina's assessing damage after Hurricane Isaias brought heavy rain and landslides to the region over the weekend, prompting cleanup efforts and road restrictions in some areas. State Insurance Commissioner Mike Causey tells NCI News,
3: "We don't have anything to say you have to have a license or have to have certain training or what have you in the roofing. For jobs that are over $30,000, you're required to have a general contractor's license."
7: Early voting in North Carolina begins today with some big federal, state, and local races on the ballot for the midterm elections. Guilford County Board of Elections Director Charlie Cullicott told WGHP,
8: "A technical thing inside the polling place to how do we manage the buffer zone with electioneers? How do we do curbside voting to things like voter intimidation or other questions or things that might impact the voters?"
7: A new AP NORC poll finds that a strong majority of voters believe President Donald Trump is falling short at home and abroad, and they want major change in the upcoming midterm elections. Retirees are getting a 3.6% Social Security raise come January. Sarah Lee Kessler has that.
9: The Social Security Administration making that announcement Wednesday morning after analyzing inflation data. Social Security retirement benefits go up every year based on the cost of living. In 2027, that'll mean an extra $75 a month for 72 million Americans. And that's the biggest Social Security bump since 2023. I'm Sarah Lee Kessler.
7: Iran-backed Houthi rebels have struck the headquarters of Saudi oil company Aramco in a strike that damaged the offices of senior executives. The North Carolina State Fair begins today. Chief Anthony Brigano, the chief of police for the North Carolina Ag Department and Consumer Services, tells NCN News,
19: "Gate, obviously, same as usual. You have to walk through a weapons detection system. If you don't have a clear bag, we're going to look inside that bag."
7: You're listening to NCN News. Most hospitals and doctor's offices that are part of Atrium Health will be taken out of network from the state health plan starting next year. North Carolina Treasurer Brad Briner said Thursday an escalation into the months-long fight between the health plan and the company over health prices is the cause. Pope slept well last night in the hospital. He got breakfast and lunch. The Vatican said in a statement on Thursday as the pontiff continues his recovery following an operation.
1: The 71-year-old pontiff asked followers to continue praying for him in a statement on Wednesday. Vatican officials say Leo's recovery is progressing normally with blood tests and a chest x-ray showing expected results. The Pope has resumed eating normally and has begun walking after doctors removed the lower lobe of his right lung on Tuesday. Leo continues recovering at Rome's Gemelli Hospital and has canceled public appearances through October 20th. The Pope is still scheduled to travel to South America next month. I'm Chris Caraggio.
7: Federal agents searched Congresswoman Ilhan Omar's Washington, D.C. home yesterday.
2: Vice President J.D. Vance defended a search of Representative Ilhan Omar's home in the Washington area. Homeland Security agents carried out a judicially authorized search as part of a criminal probe into possible false statements and immigration fraud on her father's paperwork. The vice president said he had no prior knowledge of the search and that investigators will follow the evidence wherever it leads. No charges have been filed. Willie Nelson, Washington.
7: As development continues to expand across Wake County and across the state, some farmers are turning to farmland preservation programs. Winky Perry owns a farm in Wake County and tells ABC 11.
21: It's really hard to buy farmland in Wake County and make enough money to pay for it. So you really can't. So a lot of people are going to other counties where it's cheaper to do their farmland. So it's kind of like we're being pushed out.
7: Mike Raley, NCN News.
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5: From the Johnson Hyundai Traffic Center, all lanes of 85 northbound coming out of Orange County currently blocked at US 70. Now we're watching them divert traffic from 85 south or 85 northbound this morning as you're trying to make your way in from Orange County. And delays putting you on the brakes almost back to your 40-85 split this morning. We're also watching them

0: 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I'm Brandon Wright. 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
4: Your Thursday forecast, it'll be sunny with a high near 90, and then tonight, partly cloudy with a low around 65. Tomorrow, mostly sunny with a high near 89. Tomorrow night, slight chance of showers, mostly cloudy with a low around 58.
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9: Good morning. It's Thursday, October 15th. I'm Lisa Price. It's going to be sunny today and gorgeous. High near 90. Right now it is sunny and 66 degrees. WPTF News time is 7:43. And you may have seen it on Instagram or other social media. A huge inflatable runaway pumpkin. Because the video went viral. Absolutely hilarious. And now I'm going to talk to the person who lost that pumpkin, the owner of Phillips Farm in Cary, Michael Phillips. How are you, Michael?
10: I'm good this morning. How about you guys?
9: Oh, doing great. I have to tell you, my boss sent me this video, and it was the funniest thing I have ever seen. Did you think, what am I going to do when you saw this huge pumpkin coming at you? I'm just curious.
10: Well, I had radioed. I had seen it coming and then just radioed all my guys and was like, all right, you guys want to meet me in the road so we can stop this giant pumpkin rolling down the road? And everyone's like,
9: what?
10: You know, then of course there was mass panic for some people for no reason, like, all my staff members, but everybody else that in management was very calm and collective. We were all just talking normal. And luckily, there wasn't a bunch of people on the road at that moment. Just the one, you know, you've seen the one pointer video. And then I'm sure you've seen the ones from the side and coming from the sunflower field and right in front of the church and everything. But yeah, that was it was different. And then once I saw the video, me and my marketing director were like, "Yeah, I feel like we're going to go viral on this for sure."
9: You definitely did. And I have to ask you, did the person taking the video that was like in front of you ever, they kept going, "I think I should get out and help this man. I think I should get out and help this guy." Did they ever get out and help you?
10: Yeah. Okay. And once the video stopped,

0: There's literally about six people, like, on top of it, and it took, like, a few minutes because it's got a big zipper on the back, and we just opened up the zipper and, like, let the air out.
1: See, okay, you answered my next question. How did you capture the pumpkin? How many people did it take?
0: It was about five of us on the staff member. Once we got it wrangled and everything else and unzipped it, it was no time.
1: Please make sure you post it every year, because that is the biggest pumpkin Charlie Brown that I have ever seen.
0: Oh, yeah. We took that one. What's funny is we bought another one. Uh-huh. We've got the blow-away one with signs and everything inside of our fun park now for all of our guests to come this weekend, which is last weekend and this weekend is what we call our pumpkin fest, coincidentally enough, the mm-hmm. giant pumpkin rolling down the road. So you couldn't ask for better marketing by the weather.
1: No, you couldn't. I mean, if it was hard enough to pronounce the name of the Remnant of the Storm, but at least you got a great video out of it. But you've got a lot of fun stuff that happens. You've got a haunted farm that's going on.
0: We've got everything. I mean, everything that you would want. So we've got, you know, fresh sunflowers you can pick. We've got a corn maze. We've got horseback riding. We've got baby animals. We've got giant slides. We've got three different tractor rides, live music, beer vendors, face painting, cotton candy, homemade goods, food trucks. So that's just the start of it. And then at nighttime, yep, you're correct. We've got three different haunted houses, a haunted wagon ride. So we're the last standing farm, more or less, right in the middle of the suburbs.
1: Mm-hmm. Yeah, well, and you're also celebrating 100 years of family farming that's kept in the family. How does that feel, knowing that you're part of that just tradition?
0: Well, it's great because I knew I left college. I dropped out of college, was playing college football, dropped out of college, came back to the farm. My dad sort of had an idea to do some, like, an entertainment, like a corn maze, uh-huh. maybe like a train ride or something like that, and I was 19 when we were riding in the truck together, and he said that, and I'm 38 now. So it's been an adventure, that's for sure. But yes, it's been a blessing to be able to do this increase. Luckily, more and more people are moving to North Carolina right in our area. We're as the crow flies, we're a mile away from RDU International Airport.
1: You're smack dab in the middle of it, yeah. All the crows. So,
0: it's great to be able to have this farm and keep it and, you know, have our little piece of heaven right here in the middle of the busyness.
1: What a wonderful way to describe it, your little piece of heaven. Now, tell our listeners where we can get more information and purchase tickets to the Haunted Farm, Family Fun Park, all the events you have available at Phillips Farm.
0: You can go to PhillipsFarmsOfCary.com. Make sure there's an S on farms. Mm-hmm. And we just do tickets at the gate just because we don't really mess around with the online tickets because we can hold so many people. So it's just easy to come, get there, and go get in line. And we can get you through the lines quickly and get into the fun park. And then at nighttime, 8 o'clock to 11, we open all of our haunted stuff. So it's fun and it's exciting, so come give us a try. You'll and take your picture with the giant pumpkin.
1: And so I was about to say, okay, I hope you kept, and you said you kept that giant pumpkin so people can get their picture with it, because that was just hilarious. Michael Phillips, owner of Phillips Farm in Cary, thank you so much for being with us today and telling us about capturing the giant pumpkin.
0: Yes, ma'am. You're very welcome. Thanks for having me on.
1: You have a great day. All right. If you haven't seen that video, as I said, please check it out because it is absolutely hilarious, and there are a number of them. Now let's head out to the Johnson Hyundai Traffic Center. Brandon Wright, are things getting better so people will have a smile on their face when they get to work?
2: Unfortunately, Lisa, things are not getting better, at least not on 85 northbound approaching US 70. All lanes of 85 northbound remain closed off at US 70. We're watching this accident get cleaned up here on the cameras in the studio, and they are diverting all traffic from 85 northbound onto US 70, pushing you off there, and you won't be able to re-access 85 northbound again until you get past the US 70 and it turns into Hillsboro Road, where you're able to access 85 again. But for right now, you're stuck in about an hour delay. If you're at the back end of this, you're back at your 40-85 split working in from Orange County. If you're on the 40 side of this, the 40 eastbound side, you're at least back on the brakes to Mount Willing Road. Now, the good news is it's not impacting your 40 eastbound side, so once you get past the 40-85 split, you're able to get back up to the full posted speed limit. Now, 40 East in Durham is keeping you busy between NC-54 and your 885 ramps, and we're seeing the 885 struggle to move around this morning between Ellis and I-40 on those southbound lanes of the Beltline. Now, the Beltline's looking a little bit better since they've reopened all those lanes there, and they still got that accident scene working in the shoulder, but you're on the brakes till at least your 87 ramps this morning, and that'll keep you busy as you get over towards Glenwood Avenue. And South Raleigh 40 westbound, keeping you busy between Rock Quarry Road and your US 1 440 ramps. I'm Brandon Wright. That's the latest from the Johnson Hyundai Traffic Center.
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4: Your Thursday forecast, it'll be sunny with a high near 90, and then tonight, partly cloudy with a low around 65. Tomorrow, mostly sunny with a high near 89. Tomorrow night, slight chance of showers, mostly cloudy with a low around 58.
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1: Good morning. It is Thursday, October 15th. Yes, time to pay mid-month bills. Yep, you haven't done it. If you have those mid-month bills, let's get moving on that. I've done mine, so I feel good about myself. That's good. I took care of that. Today, we're going to have a high near 90. Great first day of the fair weather, but a little warm right now. It's sunny and 66. WPTF News time is 7:53. Jeff Hamblin is here, and he has the latest on sports. Jeff?
12: NCN Sports, I'm Jeff Hamblin. Anas Zahori and Tara Harborne scored 2 minutes apart in the second half as the Columbus Crew defeated Charlotte FC 3-1 at Scott's Miracle-Gro Field in Ohio on Wednesday night. Adan Taklamadi scored the opening goal for Charlotte, but Brade Mendez notched the equalizer for Columbus, which claimed its fourth win in five matches. Charlotte remains in fifth place in Major League Soccer's Eastern Conference with five matches remaining in the regular season. The Boston Celtics defeated the Charlotte Hornets 114-93 in exhibition action at the TD Garden. Brandon Miller led the Hornets with 16 points. Royce O'Neal and Naz Reid each scored 12. Former Duke star Jason Tatum led all scorers with 19 points. The Hornets 1-2 in the preseason. High Point is the pick to finish first in the Big South in men's basketball. The Panthers, the defending conference champions, received 7 of the 9 first-place votes. UNC Asheville selected to finish fifth. Garden Gardner-Webb picked to finish last. High Point's Cameron Fletcher is the Big South preseason player of the year. Clinton native Jalen Warren is the AFC offensive player of the week. Warren rushed for 101 yards and scored 2 touchdowns for the Pittsburgh Steelers in their win Sunday over Indianapolis. The Milwaukee Brewers are 1 win away from its first World Series appearance since 1982. Robert Gasser threw 5 shutout innings, allowing just 3 hits, as the Brewers defeated the Los Angeles Dodgers 6-2 to win Game 3 of the National League Championship Series at Dodger Stadium. Milwaukee leads the best-of-seven series 3-0. Jake Bowers and Garrett Mitchell hit back-to-back home runs to put the Brewers ahead in the 7th inning. Bryce Terang scored on a wild pitch in the 8th. Milwaukee will play on Friday night for a chance to go to the World Series. You're listening to Sports from NCN. Former East Carolina pitcher Gavin Williams will start for the Cleveland Guardians in Game 3 of the American League Championship Series tonight against the Tampa Bay Rays at Progressive Field. The series tied at 1 game apiece. Last night in college football, in Conference USA, it was Missouri State over Kennesaw State 24-21, and Western Kentucky grabs a win on the road to remain undefeated in conference play. They defeat Sam Houston State in Texas 16-3. In the NHL, it was the Washington Capitals knocking off the Montreal Canadiens. Washington bouncing back from the loss to the Carolina Hurricanes on Tuesday in Raleigh. The Caps beat the Montreal Canadiens 5-3 in a Metropolitan Division matchup. And the Dallas Stars defeat the Colorado Avalanche 3-2 in a shootout at the Pepsi Center. That's sports. I'm Jeff Hamlin on NCN.
1: Thanks, Jeff. The State Fair is here at noon. It officially starts, and officials are making sure it's safe. Netflix is cutting jobs. There's a sing-along going on in the Triad and Family R&B in Charlotte, and country rock in Cary. Gail Hurd has all the details in today's entertainment news.
13: The North Carolina State Fair starts today, and state inspectors have been checking to make sure all of the rides are safe. State Labor Commissioner Luke Fairley told reporters that his staff will continue to monitor rides throughout the 10-day fair.
14: We will have inspectors on site making rounds all throughout the fair, the run of the fair, checking on these rides and talking to the operators to make sure that things are working the way they should.
13: And there's heightened awareness over ride safety after a death this week of a man on a roller coaster ride at Six Flags Over Georgia in Atlanta. Several rides at the Carowinds Amusement Park near Charlotte have been shut down as a result. Netflix plans to lay off about 6% of its workforce as part of wider organizational changes. The company's product, tech, legal, and human resources teams would be most impacted. The company maintains business is strong but needs to prioritize resources for future growth. Competition in the streaming space is growing with rivals like Amazon's Prime Video and Disney Plus close behind.
15: It's time to try defying gravity.
13: Sing Along Broadway, a musical theater party celebrating Broadway, belts it out tonight at Greensboro Sanger Center. Kindred the Family Soul, the husband and wife duo whose music celebrates love, family, and resilience, perform at Charlotte's Booth Theater. And country rock singer Ty Myers is of age in the Legal Tour tonight at Carrie's Cocoa Booth Amphitheater. And congratulations to Kaylee Cuoco, the based on a true story star, and her actor fiance, Tom Felfrey, have welcomed their second baby together, a daughter named Philomena Carmine Bobby. I'm Gail Hurd, and that's entertainment.
1: Thanks, Gail. Now let's head out to the Johnson Hyundai Traffic Center and check in with Brandon Wright. Okay, Brandon, give us good news going into the magic hour.
2: Lisa, I wish I had some better. I know. I wish I had better news, especially for our people on 85 northbound. You know, they're still stuck in this accident scene where they have all lanes of 85 northbound blocked off right now at your US 70 exit ramps. In fact, we're watching them divert all traffic onto US 70 in that area. So 85 northbound traffic slow all the way back to the 4085 split this morning as you try to get out of Orange County this morning and work your way in to Durham. Once you get past this, though, you know, it's good if you're coming the 70 side because you can miss all this. But if you're already on it, you're looking at maybe about an hour added on to your morning commute if you're on the tail end of this. Taking a look at 40 as well, approaching NC 54. That slows you down between NC 54 and 885 in Durham. Durham's 885, full lanes between Ellis and I-40. Raleigh's Beltline trying to move a little bit better better this morning. Still dealing with that accident scene over to the shoulder near Brentwood Road. Delays back to I-87. And once you get past that scene, you'll still be on the brakes to about Lake Boone Trail. In South Raleigh, 40 westbound, keeping you busy this morning between Rockcoy Road and your US 1 440 ramps, and US 1 in from Apex, sluggish between East William Street and Tryon Road. I'm Brandon Wright. That's the latest from the Johnson Hyundai Traffic Center.
1: Thanks, Brandon. Your WPTF forecast, sunny with a high near 90 today. Tonight, partly cloudy, a low around 65. Right now, it is sunny and 66. Stay with us as the news continues. 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
17: On Hall, I'm Rich Thomason. President Trump, who's been spending a lot of time on the campaign trail ahead of the midterm elections, takes a day off today. Tomorrow, he'll be back at it with a rally for Republicans in North Georgia. Yesterday, it was a stop in Arizona and then Montana.
18: Appearing in the city of Kalispell, Trump urged the audience to support the state's Republican candidates.
19: And we're going to elect a true American patriot, a fantastic man, a great guy, Aaron Flint.
18: Flint is running to represent Montana's first congressional district. Trump went on to tell supporters to pretend he's on the ballot, saying the last time Democrats were in power, they gave the country the worst inflation in American history. Earlier in the day, Trump told a crowd in Bullhead City, Arizona, to back the Republican nominee for governor, Congressman Andy Biggs. Trump's midterm blitz continues with future stops planned in Kentucky, Kansas, and North Carolina. I'm Mark Mayfield.
17: Is the Trump administration trying to lay the groundwork for the deportation of Somali native Congresswoman Ilhan Omar?
20: The Minnesota Democrat's Washington, D.C. area home was searched by federal agents on Monday, who were reportedly seeking evidence of fraud and false statements in immigration paperwork, among other things. On Wednesday, the Wall Street Journal cited U.S. officials as saying the probe was aimed at building a case to strip her of her U.S. citizenship and ultimately deport her. Omar was born in Somalia in 1982 and came to the U.S. with her family in 1995. I'm Michael Kastner.
17: Amid stubborn inflation, Social Security recipients will get the largest cost of living adjustment in 3 years next year. 3.6% bump in benefits, averaging about $75 per month. On Wall Street this morning, the Dow futures are up 151 points, NASDAQ futures down 331 points, and the S&P futures are off 18. More on these stories, townhall.com.
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1: I'm Lisa Price. State Treasurer Brad Briner is suing Atrium Health over a program promising lower out-of-pocket costs for state health plan members, arguing it's illegal and could cost members and taxpayers more in the long run. Briner tells WREL-TV.
23: We know what we're
2: from the Johnson Hyundai.
23: We don't want to do this, but we also don't want to bankrupt them, and we don't want to bankrupt the plan either.
1: Federal indictments were unsealed Thursday. accusing multiple people of voting illegally. Bruce Farrell has more.
0: The indictments accuse six people in the Eastern District of North Carolina of lying about their citizenship and voting in the 2024 presidential election. According to federal records, all six were indicted last week, but the records were unsealed Wednesday by Magistrate Judge Brian Myers. The suspects were added to Thursday's court calendar late Wednesday. U.S. Attorney Ellis Boyle has a press conference Thursday to discuss recent actions, according to a release. I'm Bruce Farrell.
1: The indictments come as state voters head to the polls today to begin in-person early voting in the 2026 midterms. Wake County Board of Elections Director Olivia McCall tells ABC 11.
3: I think the biggest thing for voters for this election, it is a long ballot, it's double-sided, so check your information beforehand, make sure that you are ready to vote.
1: Early voting continues through Saturday, October 31st at 3 p.m. Election day is Tuesday, November 3rd. According to WCNC Charlotte, six Charlotte-Mecklenburg police officers face termination over alleged racist text messages. They're suspended without pay pending hearings. A seventh officer resigned in August and is also linked to the case. None have been charged. Elsewhere, concerns are also mounting over accountability in Charlotte. This time, though, involving the school district. Parents are calling on school board members to shape up or step down amid investigations into the district's finances. Board Vice Chair Liz Monterey Duval says she has no plans to resign.
4: I'm genuinely devastated that so many people feel let down by the board. I take that seriously, and I do believe in transparency and accountability.
1: Questions have come up in the wake of former Superintendent Dr. Crystal Hill's firing about alleged financial irregularities. One of the parents has a petition with more than 1,100 signatures as of Tuesday, calling for five of the nine members to resign. The 2026 edition of the NC State Fair begins today and runs through October 25th at the State Fairgrounds in Raleigh. Fair manager Kent Yelverton tells WPTF News.
5: Now I'm looking at the world's largest mobile Ferris wheel. I'm looking at a new food hall building. I'm looking at rides going up. I'm looking at a beautiful weather day. It's a great time to be at North Carolina State Fairgrounds.
1: The fair typically sees nearly 1 million visitors every year, with lighter crowds on weekdays than weekends, except on Can Day. After the incident at Six Flags Over Georgia, there's heightened awareness over ride safety. State inspectors are continuing to check rides as the state fair opens today. Labor Commissioner Luke Farley.
14: We will have inspectors on site making rounds all throughout the fair, the run of the fair, checking on these rides and talking to the operators to make sure that things are working the way they should.
1: Traffic and security are also a major focus. Your WPTF forecast, sunny today, a high near 90. Tonight, partly cloudy, a low around 65. Tomorrow, mostly sunny with a high near 89. Right now, it's sunny and 66. Lisa Price, WPTF News.
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1: Good morning. I'm Lisa Price. I hope you're having a wonderful day. It is Thursday, October 15th. It's Friday Eve. So if you've got weekend plans, maybe you're going to the state fair. Maybe you're heading out to Phillips Farms to see the runaway pumpkin or the haunted farm. We had a good time talking with Michael Phillips about that. Coming up on the show, we're going to find out the meaning, how people feel about AI and the future of work. And we're also going to find out, well, you know, some practical advice for using your health benefits with confidence. And finally, we're going to talk about why, when people say I'm fine, they may not be, and what we should do about it. Now let's head out to the Johnson Hyundai Traffic Center and check in with Brandon Wright. Brandon, okay, I know it's not going to be better from a few minutes ago, but how's the traffic looking out there?
2: Yes, Lisa, unfortunately, our situation on 85 northbound has not improved at all. They're still blocking both of your lanes, which is all lanes of 85 northbound, right there at your US 70 exit ramp. The good news, since it's right there by the exit ramp, they're able to divert traffic onto US 70. But of course, as you can imagine, that's backing US 70 up, and you'll have to ride US 70 for a little bit before you're able to get back to 85. So if you're on this right now on the back back end of this closer to that 40-85 split, then you're looking at about an hour delay this morning. If you're on 70 already, just be patient. You know, a few stop signs and you're able to get back on to 85. It's just more of an inconvenience for you at that point. Taking a look at Raleigh's Beltline, things moving a little bit better. They're still clearing an accident from your shoulder near Brentwood Road, so you're still sluggish between I-87 and about Wake Forest Road, but you're moving a lot better. 40 in South Raleigh also sluggish this morning between Rock Quarry Road and your US 1440 ramp. Speaking of US 1, as you make that trip in from Apex, that slows you down between East William Street up to about Tryon Road. Now in North Raleigh, 540 westbound, some full lanes this morning between, looks like almost Buffalo Road up to about Six Forks Road. Some additional volume starting to build right around Creedmoor Road. 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I'm Brandon Wright. That's the latest from the Johnson Hyundai Traffic Center.
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8: Your Thursday forecast, it'll be sunny with a high near 90, and then tonight, partly cloudy with a low around 65. Tomorrow, mostly sunny with a high near 89. Tomorrow night, slight chance of showers, mostly cloudy with a low around 58.
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1: Good morning, I'm Lisa Price. It's Thursday, October 15th. It's going to be sunny with a high near 90 today. Right now it's sunny and 65. WPTF News time is 8:12, and a new survey has been released adding a new dimension to the debates about the future of work. In fact, it explores how important paid work is to people beyond their paychecks. And joining us is Lee Rainey, director of the Imagining the Digital Future Center at Elon University, to talk about this survey and the results. Welcome to the show, Lee. How are you?
27: I'm well. Thank you so much, Lisa.
1: Tell me about some of the key findings, because I found it very interesting how important people feel that being recognized on their jobs. You know, they're comfortable using AI. They're not comfortable using AI. They think it's going to eliminate their jobs. There was just a lot of information provided. Can you tell me what really you found out?
27: The big purpose of this survey was to explore the sort of grand meaning of paid work to people. Mm-hmm. It's been a lot of talk for over a decade now about the threat that AI poses to some kinds of jobs. But it hasn't really gone deeply into what work means to people. And so that's what we were exploring here. And it turns out, of course, here's almost like the Pope said in his encyclical, paid work is the essence of life
1: yes.
27: for many people. It's extremely important in their roles in their families. Majorities of the people in our survey said they draw their sense of meaning and purpose in life from their work. They anchor their personal identity in it. And it really is important for their roles in the families and their communities. And they're scared in the ways that you might expect. But there are also sort of new dimensions to it. So 83% of the adults in our survey, a big representative national survey, 83% said more jobs will be eliminated by AI than created. About two-thirds said they expect jobs to pay too little for a decent living and lifestyle once AI sweeps through the labor market. And another 6 in 10 said that the available jobs would be dull and unfulfilling, and they thought that communities would eventually become demoralized as workers sort of face those realities.
1: Yeah, well, definitely. And, you know, I also found this interesting that AI experience doesn't erase anxiety. In fact, you found that among adults who had used a large language model like ChatGPT or Gemini in the previous week, 80% expected net job loss.
27: Yes, there's usually when people become familiar with something and they adopt it and embrace it, they feel good about it. Mm-hmm. And they think that it adds, enhances their lives. This is not the case, though. The people who use those language models like ChatGPT and Claude and Gemini feel no better about their own circumstances and about the broad circumstances of the culture than people who don't use these models. At the same time, it was very striking to see that this is not a land of Luddites, people who absolutely resist technology and basically want to stop it in its tracks. They're perfectly willing to embrace it in their jobs. About two-thirds said that they either were using it already and liking it or were willing to be retrained. What the thing that freaks them out, of course, is not having nearly as much control over their futures. It's uncertain how AI is going to play out in the workforce, and it's uncertain how much human capacity and human effort is even going to play a part in these in the new job world.
1: Well, I've also, confidence in learning exceeds confidence in control. So 50% of the workers that you surveyed said they're extremely or very confident, like you're talking about, that they can adapt skills for their current job, while 40% are similarly confident they'll control their career path. But overall, they predict most job holders will have little control over their futures. What's the social contract around work that people are hoping for in this?
27: It's a very American social contract.
1: Okay.
27: Most Americans say that workers are responsible themselves for training up and learning the new realities of the jobs of the future and the skills that are going to be added by AI. But they also say that companies will benefit from having AI now embedded in workplaces, and it'll make them more efficient, maybe make them more innovative and things. So it's going to create much more wealth. And if it does create more wealth, they want that wealth shared broadly. Mm-hmm. They don't want it just embraced by a couple of very powerful AI language model creators themselves.
1: I can feel them there. You know, using LLMs on the job, like you said, motivated chiefly by their usefulness, some say doing their job better helps. You know, it's extremely or very important reason to use AI. But that was 46%. 22% say the prospect of a raise or promotion is that important. So, you know,
27: yeah,
1: it's interesting.
27: There are a lot of motives that make people embrace AI or at least put up with it as a new reality of their jobs. Part of it is that sometimes it's fun for them to use. Sometimes mm-hmm. it does feel like it's an enhancement of their work. But there are a lot of people who feel like they've got kind of a gun at their head. Their bosses want them to do it. Their employers are putting some pressure on them to do it. And there's new evidence, not in our survey, but in other studies, that some workers are just flat out lying to their bosses. They say they like it, but they don't really. So there are a whole lot of things behind the story about why AI is being embraced broadly in the workplace.
1: And, you know, I'm running out of time. I could talk to you about this survey all day, Lee. Okay, so a lot of people in your survey felt, 49%, almost half of the people you surveyed, say local government leaders are unprepared for coming changes to the job market. That says a lot, actually. It says a very lot about our future.
27: There are ways in which you would hope that people would find that there were institutions around them, starting with their own employers, mm-hmm. and the local labor market more broadly, that they could find some help there. And as you point out, many more workers feel that a whole host of local institutions are unprepared compared to the numbers who say that they are prepared. And they put add schools to that list. They're worried about how well schools are doing to preparing children for the work of the future.
1: Well, definitely. Now, where can we go, Lee, to learn more or see the survey, the results, read it all? Because it's fascinating, actually, at the look at AI.
27: Well, thank you for that. I run the Imagining the Digital Future Center at Elon University. So if you just, if that's your search query, and the topmost findings that you'll find when you get to our homepage are these, and they also fit into a broader story that we've been telling about AI for a couple of years.
1: Well, thank you so much, Lee, for always coming on with us and talking about your surveys. Lee Rainey, director of Imagining the Digital Future Center at Elon University, on their new poll about AI, and you need to check it out. Thank you so much for being with us.
27: Thank you, Lisa.
1: And now let's head out to the Johnson Hyundai Traffic Center and check in with Brandon Wright. Gosh, that's very interesting about AI. Too bad we can't use AI to avoid all these traffic problems out there.
2: Lisa, if we use AI to avoid traffic, I would be out of a job.
1: I was about to say, can we develop something that would, you know, anyway, never mind. Go ahead.
2: Well, you know, maybe with autonomous cars, we'd see less
1: exactly.
2: accidents. But, you know, right now we're looking at another accident that they're hopefully maybe going to get cleared up pretty soon here, but it's 40 eastbound, this near Harrison Avenue. It's spread out across 40 east right now. Looks like you're down at least two left lanes, maybe three left lanes at this point. Another fire truck just pulled up on the scene to take up another two lanes, so we're watching at 40 eastbound traffic back up all the way to Aviation Parkway this morning. Now, unfortunately, they still have not cleared this accident scene, 85 northbound at US 70. We got word from John Champion that this involved several vehicles, and that's what's causing it to be such a problem to get cleared up. Up to about seven vehicles is what we've been told. And that traffic is backed up all the way back to your 4085 split this morning as you try to get through Orange County into Durham. You're looking at about an hour plus delay at this point. Now, the good news is they're diverting all traffic from 85 onto US 70, but US 70 now backed up this morning because that's the diversion point for all of this additional traffic. Raleigh's Beltline moving a little bit better this morning between New Bern Avenue and Six Forks Road. You'll be tapping those brakes. Now, they did finally get that incident cleared up near Brentwood Road, so that's some good news for you. In North Raleigh, 540 westbound keeping you busy between Capitol Boulevard and Six Forks Road, and one north end from Apex slows you down between East William Street and 1010 Road. I'm Brandon Wright. That's the latest from the Johnson Hyundai Traffic Center.
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11: Your Thursday forecast, it'll be sunny with a high near 90, and then tonight, partly cloudy with a low around 65. Tomorrow, mostly sunny with a high near 89. Tomorrow night, slight chance of showers, mostly cloudy with a low around 58.
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13: From Coach Pete's Money Desk, America's wealth coach, Pete DeRuta. 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
15: We get to retirement. 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Let's make sure that you have a lifetime income strategy along with Social Security, and that can give you streams of income you can never outlive, which the most important thing, it takes the worry out of living and enjoying retirement. 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
1: Good morning. It's Thursday, October 15th. I'm Lisa Price. High near 90 today and sunny. Right now it's sunny and 65 degrees. WPTF News Time is 8:24. And most of us really don't think about our health insurance until we actually need to use it. But understanding our coverage really can help avoid costly surprises and make more confident decisions. Joining us now is Dr. Abby Miller, Chief Medical Officer at Surest. Thank you for joining us, Dr. Miller. Help me break down this for our listeners so they know what they need to look for as insurers and what they need for their insurance, if I can speak correctly today. How are you today, Dr. Miller?
23: I'm great, Lisa. Thanks for having me. So I will say I want more people to understand about their health benefits because as a family doctor, I've seen my patients over the years struggle with navigating a health system that's too complicated and too expensive. I want people to understand that their health benefits have probably changed a lot over the last 3 years to become more consumer friendly and easier to use. In fact, some health plans even have apps now that help empower you to shop for your healthcare services ahead of time and compare options and costs before you even book. That gives people more control over their healthcare experience and, more importantly, their healthcare costs.
1: You know, I know it's really important, and this is something that I definitely do, checking whether a doctor or facility is in network before booking care. Why is that so important?
23: Oh, that's such a great step that you do. So it's important for people to understand that just because a clinic is close to their home or to their work, or maybe they're recommended by a friend, doesn't necessarily mean that those providers are in your specific health plan network. So it's important to check with your health plan before you schedule an appointment, because out-of-network care is going to be often much more expensive than seeing an in-network provider.
1: Oh, definitely. I've seen that because I've had PPO plans for a while, preferred provider network. So anyway, how is health insurance becoming more consumer-friendly? You said it was becoming friendly with apps and things like that. How else is it becoming more friendly for us who are using it?
23: So there are three things that I think are important for people to know. First, health insurance is meant to help protect you from unexpected costs. So if you have a sudden illness or injury, you don't have to worry about that care. So make sure that you're thinking about that when you're deciding what coverage to take for this open enrollment period. Second, most health plans are going to cover those eligible preventive services at $0 out of pocket for you. As a family doc, I would always tell my patients about how important it is to get routine preventive care and screenings so that they're found early to maintain their health. And then third, costs for the same service can vary even within the same city. And remember that more expensive care does not necessarily mean higher quality care. That's why I think it's so important for people to understand their benefits and use the tools that their health plan offers.
1: Well, Surest is making it easier for people to make those informed decisions, isn't it?
23: It is. So Again, I think a common frustration for people is that they don't understand what their care is going to cost ahead of time. But Surest is a health plan that works how you'd expect. You use the app to search for care, compare providers and options, and see actual prices in the form of a copay before you even schedule. There's no deductible or coinsurance, so there's not a lot of complicated math when it comes to considering options. It basically allows you to shop for care just like you would shop for other purchases. That helps people feel more in control.
1: You know, and that's important, feeling in control when you are choosing your health insurance. Where can we get more information, Dr. Miller, just about how we can be confident when we're choosing our health insurance?
23: So I think for more information, people can go to surest.com.
1: Okay. 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She's Chief Medical Officer at Surest. Thank you for being with us.
23: Thank you for having me.
1: Okay, let's head over to the Johnson Hyundai Traffic Center. Brandon Wright, well, you know, we just haven't been having a lot of fun conversations, but we can try. At least there's no pumpkins bouncing down the road today, so that's a good thing.
2: That's right. There's no pumpkins, but there's plenty of traffic this morning, and we officially get the notice from DOT that they're blocking one, two, three lanes of 40 eastbound near Harrison Avenue. Now, that's causing everyone to have to share the Wade Avenue exit ramps this morning on 40 eastbound. So that's causing a huge backup this morning all the way back to Airport Boulevard. So just be patient to work through this one. Now, unfortunately, we still have our situation being worked on 85 northbound as well. Remember, all lanes of 85 northbound closed at US 70. They're diverting traffic from 85 northbound onto US 70. So again, if you're stuck in the back end of this, you're looking at about an hour delay this morning. You're all the way on the brakes back to your 40-85 split as you try to get out of Orange County and work your way into Durham this morning. Now, Raleigh's Beltline moving a lot better this morning. There's still volume there. It's not as bad as it was probably about 15 or 20 minutes ago. So taking a look at it between I-87 and Lake Boone Trail, you're moving a little slower than you really want to this morning. Same story in South Raleigh at 40 westbound traffic, keeping busy on the brakes between Hammond Road and Lake Wheeler Road. And one north in from Apex slows you down between East William Street up to Tryon Road. North Raleigh traffic still has you on the brakes between Lewisburg Road and Six Forks Road. I'm Brandon Wright. That's the latest from the Johnson Hyundai Traffic Center.
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3: Your Thursday forecast, it'll be sunny with a high near 90, and then tonight, partly cloudy with a low around 65. Tomorrow, mostly sunny with a high near 89. Tomorrow night, slight chance of showers, mostly cloudy with a low around 58.
4: NCI News, I'm Mike Rayleigh. Doctors removed the lower lobe of Pope Leo's right lung during surgery after a diagnosis of cancer. Robert Cortina, a thoracic surgeon with Novant Health in Wilmington, tells WWAY.
5: Depending on the stage. So if it's an early stage one, he does not need any adjuvant therapy, meaning chemotherapy or radiation. Okay. So in that case, then he's going to get surveillance.
4: President Trump hosted a high-profile midterm election campaign rally in Arizona yesterday.
6: And I'm here really to say you have a chance to have a really great... He's a conservative guy, but what he is he's really a common-sense person because it's all about common sense, more importantly than any label.
4: North Carolina voters will decide this November whether to amend the state constitution to make voter ID requirements more permanent. Dr. David Holloman, an associate political science professor at the University of North Carolina, Greensboro, tells WXII.
7: Constitutionalizing it makes it a bit harder to repeal.
4: A debate over where an early voting site in Cullowhee led to a unanimous state board of elections vote to bring back two polling sites, going from one to now two early voting sites. Now, as voting begins, voters will see a few changes. Amanda Allen, Jackson County Board of Elections Director, tells WLOS in Asheville.
8: There are ways that we are legally required to notify voters when we have a change to Election Day sites. So that we have been hitting really hard. We have posted it. We have put it in newspapers. We've posted it at the courthouse, on our website, all of those things, a formal notice from the board.
4: Some Charlotte Mecklenburg parents are calling on their school board members to shape up or step down. Parent Ann Margaret Genley told board.
10: The ongoing conflicts of interest, lack of transparency, and misuse of taxpayer funds that should directly support our classrooms and our students have undermined this community's trust.
4: You're listening to NCN News. Attorney General Jeff Jackson has launched a website to help ensure drivers are getting relief at the gas pump. At a news conference, Jackson said,
14: but in about a week, most gas stations in North Carolina will have received their new gas for which they will not have had to pay a 41-cent per gallon tax.
4: Thousands of people in the triad could lose their health coverage next year if they don't keep up with new Medicaid rules. Local social services leaders say a federal law known as H.R. 1 is changing who qualifies for Medicaid and how many people must prove it. Jennifer Hundle is a program manager with Forsyth Social Services.
16: They will need to renew their Medicaid every 6 months instead of every year. So a lot more notices will be going out to that population.
4: A Florida county debuts first in the nation emergency blood drone.
24: Hillsborough County Fire Rescue is launching the program with Tampa General Hospital. It'll involve flying temperature-controlled whole blood directly to trauma scenes using unmanned drones. The system will cost $9,000 a month per drone to deliver life-saving blood in under 4 minutes. They say the program will save countless people hurt in crashes and other calamities. I'm Sarah Lee Kessler.
4: An invasive insect that destroys ash trees is spreading in Washington State.
25: A month after the first emerald ash borer was found in Vancouver, a second infestation's been found in Walla Walla, 245 miles away. A College Place arborist noticed potential damage from the insect with a distinctive D-shaped holes. They were in multiple ash trees. The USDA confirmed the insect. While an injected insecticide can protect trees, there has never been a successful effort to eradicate emerald ash borer. I'm Brad Ford.
4: They're also in North Carolina. Mike Traley, NCN News.
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2: From the Johnson Hyundai Traffic Center, we're watching authorities still clear to this accident scene. 40 eastbound approaching Harrison Avenue. Looks like they have your 1, 2, 3, three of your lanes blocked. They're leaving you those two right Wade Avenue exit ramp lanes to navigate with all of 40. And that's causing some big delays back to Airport Boulevard this morning on your 40 eastbound side of things. Getting a word, thank you, caller. For New Hope Church Road and Atlantic Avenue, have an accident there blocking your right lane, adding to about a 3 to 4 minute delay for you this morning trying to move around that area. In Orange County, 85 northbound traffic remains blocked off this morning right around your US 70 interchange. They're still diverting traffic onto US 70 this morning. Still looking at about an hour plus delay all the way back to your 40-85 split. Raleigh's Beltline moving a little bit better this morning. Still some minor slowing between Newburn Avenue and Glenwood Avenue. South Raleigh traffic also moving a little bit better. Just a minor slowing now between South Saunders Street and your Lake Wheeler Road exit. One north in from Apex, not so fast. That keeps you busy this morning between the East William Street and Tryon Road. 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I'm Brandon Wright. That's the latest from the Johnson Hyundai Traffic Center.
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8: Good morning. I'm Lisa Price. It is Thursday, October 15th. I hope you're having a wonderful day. It's going to be beautiful today, but it will be hot. High near 90 right now. It's sunny and 68. And, you know, people say I'm fine automatically. You ask them how they're doing, I'm fine. I'm just doing just fine. But are they really? Joining us now is Dr. Jesse Gold, psychiatrist and best-selling author and international speaker. We're going to go beyond World Mental Health Day, what can hide behind I'm fine for people with depression? Welcome to the show, Dr. Gold.
9: Thank you so much for having me.
8: Well, you know, Generation Fine, I don't know how many times when I have gone through depression and, you know, of course, the death of my parents, different life experiences we have, or if we just suffer from depression, which fortunately I don't, but I have to take it at times, it's very difficult. And you don't really want to explain things to people. Do you see that, Dr. Gold?
9: All the time. I think sometimes we just don't have the words to say what we're actually feeling. Nobody taught us to do that. I think they do that in school with kids now, but I think not all of us learned that. We don't have the emotional awareness to even know what to say, and we just kind of say we're fine because that feels like what we're supposed to say, but most of the time we're not actually fine.
8: Well, what is Generation Fine? And what conversation is the campaign really hoping to change for people living with depression? I think I know the answer to that one. But, you know, what is Generation Fine?
9: Yeah, I'm honored to be working with them. And we're really thinking about how we shouldn't be stopping the conversation at fine. And people who are struggling with depression might be accepting fine because it's better than it was before. But there might be much more than that that they could be experiencing in their life and having a more full life than they're currently having. And, you know, it's encouraging people to pay more attention to what they're experiencing, to self-reflect, and also to be more empowered to talk to their healthcare providers about what they're actually experiencing and ask if it is a thing to be better than they are currently.
8: Well, and yeah, and it can be really difficult for people to recognize or put ongoing symptoms into words. I mean, you have to look at what's going on with their, you know, their lives and if they're receiving treatment. Because I know I slept more. I didn't really want to interact with people that much. I would do my job and just go home, at the time I was working at home. And that can get very lonely and isolating.
9: Definitely lonely and isolating. And I think so many of us, like you mentioned, like mention, are we okay by, are we showing up at work and are we doing work? And a lot of times we can do work.
8: Yes,
9: you know?
8: Ma'am. Yes,
9: like,
8: ma'am.
9: I can do work when I'm having like a bad day or when I'm not sleeping. And like, yet I might still not be okay. And I'm not paying attention to that because no one told me I wasn't doing a good job at work. Right. So we can't measure all things by that. And so it's really important that we're looking at the rest of our lives and the things you were talking about, like sleep and eating and interest in things. things and feel empowered to not just talk to a healthcare provider, but also our friends and family about it.
8: Well, how can people better understand and communicate this really day-to-day impact of their symptoms to a healthcare provider? Because that's really the most important. If they're not being treated, they need to

0: get some kind of treatment if that is needed.
1: Yeah, on the website, which is generation-find.com, there's a care team conversation guide, which can be a place to start. Obviously, what I would always say to a patient is when you show up with a healthcare provider, you might never have talked about this before. You might not have tracked your symptoms before. You might not know what to say. And if you show up in an appointment nervous, you might not know what to say in the moment. And then you leave and you go, I forgot to say everything I meant to say. And that feels really bad. So preparing for a visit as much as possible, paying attention to, like, are you sleeping? Are you eating? What are you noticing? What's interfering with your life? To be able to empower yourself to have those conversations. And if you don't even know where to start, you can even say that to someone like me and say, like, you know, I've never been in an appointment like this before. I don't know what I'm supposed to say, but I have been tracking these things. Does that help? Like, whatever way it feels comfortable for you to start it. I know going to a psychiatrist in particular can feel hard for folks if you've never done it before. Or talking about feelings, mental health, all of that can be stigmatized, obviously. So just being empowered to pay attention to what you're experiencing and feel comfortable having those conversations with a provider.
0: Well, and also it can run in the family. Depression can run in the family, clinical depression, as well as other kind of forms of depression. So I know, like with my son, depression does run in our family. So recognizing anxiety or depression, which both can have those same kind of reactions, is really important for a child or young person, which my son is not young anymore, he's 39, but to understand.
1: Yeah, I mean, it definitely can run in families, and I think that that can make conversations sometimes easier, but not always, because sometimes the parent generation doesn't want to admit that they struggle, but that really does help their kids to say, like, you know, I had that too, or I see something in you that I saw in myself, and can we talk about that a little bit? Whatever comfort you have in that, I think when you see your kids every day, just like a teacher seeing the kids in class every day, you have a lot more knowledge about change in behavior than someone who just sees them once. Right. So being able to say, like, I noticed this about you. Can we talk about it? Or, you know, use care and kindness and have time and space for the conversation and just listen and not always trying to solve it, I think is a great place to start for families.
0: Well, and what practical resources does Generation Find offer to help people really reflect on how they're feeling and really prepare for those conversations with their care team? Because it's important to have them.
1: Yeah, so the website, which I said was generation-find.com, has a self-reflection exercise. So remember I kind of mentioned it's hard for us to even know what to pay attention to in us, so it lets you kind of have a guided awareness of what you should be paying attention to for you and what you're experiencing. And then there is that care team conversation guide, which can help you have a conversation with your provider, prepare you for what to say, what to think about, what to pay attention to. And both of those things just really empower you to pay attention to you and advocate for you, which are both really important.
0: Dr. Gold, this has been a fascinating conversation, and I think a really critical conversation to have when people are going through the I'm fine period of their lives and they're really not fine. Thank you so much for being with us and sharing this information.
1: Thank you for having me and sharing your story, too. It's never easy to do that, but super important.
0: Well, thank you so much. And I did talk to my son about it, so he knew this was something that he would have to look for in his life. And fortunately, he does, and I appreciate that. Take care, Dr. Gold.
1: Thank you.
0: Now let's head over to the Johnson Hyundai Traffic Center and check in with Brandon Wright. Okay, we're ending the wonderful magic hour, which has been quite horrible for drivers. What's going on now, Brandon? Have we cleared up any?
2: Unfortunately, Lisa, you know, we have not cleared up. I'm just checking in on that 85 northbound situation to see if there's any improvements. They're still blocking both of your lanes, which is all of your lanes of 85 northbound at US 70. So still diverting traffic from 85 northbound onto US 70. US 70 now backing up because of all the traffic that's been diverted onto it. So you're still looking at about an hour plus delay now if you're on the tail end of this, closer to the 40-85 split. That's in Orange County as you try to work in the Durham. Taking a look at that 40 eastbound situation, they're still blocking three of your left lanes, leaving you the two right lanes of the Wade Avenue exit to use to get around this incident there on 40 eastbound. That's backing you up all the way to Airport Boulevard this morning. Now we're seeing 40 westbound slow down back on to Wade Avenue and back to NC 54 in Cary just because of the onlooker impact of this situation. Raleigh's Beltline still a little sluggish, more sluggish than you'd like probably this hour of the morning between New Bern Avenue and Lake Boone Trail. Just expect a slow grind. One North, same situation, sluggish this morning between East Williams up through 1010 Road. And North Raleigh 540 westbound has some pockets of congestion between Capitol Boulevard and Leesville Road. You'll tap the brakes more than a few times. I'm Brandon Wright. That's the latest from the Johnson Hyundai Traffic Center.
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5: Your Thursday forecast, it'll be sunny with a high near 90, and then tonight, partly cloudy with a low around 65. Tomorrow, mostly sunny with a high near 89. Tomorrow night, slight chance of showers, mostly cloudy with a low around 58.
6: This November, vote yes and ease the tax burden on North Carolina's small businesses. There are two amendments on this year's ballot that affect Main Street. One would cap the state income tax at 3.5%. 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
0: Good morning. It is Friday Eve, Thursday, October 15th. Yes, mid-month, so pay your bills. Yeah, you got mid-month bills like I did. I had to get mine paid. I'm Lisa Price. I'm in for Tony Rigsby, who will be back in November. He is out there doing the baseball thing and having a great time as well. Today, sunny, a high near 90 for the first day of the fair. Right now, it's sunny and 68, and Jeff Hamlin is here, and he has the latest on sports. Jeff?
12: In CN Sports, I'm Jeff Hamlin. Anastasia Horry and Tara Harborne scored 2 minutes apart in the second half as the Columbus Crew defeated Charlotte FC 3-1 at Scott's Miracle-Gro Field in Ohio on Wednesday night. Adon Taklamadi scored the opening goal for Charlotte, but Brad Mendez notched the equalizer for Columbus, which claimed its fourth win in five matches. Charlotte remains in fifth place in Major League Soccer's Eastern Conference with five matches remaining in the regular season. The Boston Celtics defeated the Charlotte Hornets 114-93 in exhibition action at the TD Garden. Brandon Miller led the Hornets with 16 points. Royce O'Neal and Naz Reid each scored 12. Former Duke star Jason Tatum led all scorers with 19 points. The Hornets 1-2 in the preseason. High Point is the pick to finish first in the Big South in men's basketball. The Panthers, the defending conference champions, received seven of the nine first-place votes. UNC Asheville selected to finish fifth. Garden Gardner-Webb picked to finish last. High Point's Cameron Fletcher is the Big South preseason player of the year. Clinton native Jalen Warren is the AFC offensive player of the week. Warren rushed for 101 yards and scored 2 touchdowns for the Pittsburgh Steelers in their win Sunday over Indianapolis. The Milwaukee Brewers are 1 win away from its first World Series appearance since 1982. Robert Gasser threw 5 shutout innings, allowing just 3 hits, as the Brewers defeated the Los Angeles Dodgers 6-2 to win Game 3 of the National League Championship Series at Dodger Stadium. Milwaukee leads the best-of-7 series 3-0. Jake Bowers and Garrett Mitchell hit back-to-back home runs to put the Brewers ahead in the 7th inning. Bryce Turang scored on a wild pitch in the 8th. Milwaukee will play on Friday night for a chance to go to the World Series. You're listening to Sports from NCN. Former East Carolina pitcher Gavin Williams will start for the Cleveland Guardians in Game 3 of the American League Championship Series tonight against the Tampa Bay Rays at Progressive Field. The series tied at 1 game apiece. Last night in college football, in Conference USA, it was Missouri State over Kennesaw State 24-21, and Western Kentucky grabs a win on the road to remain undefeated in conference play. They defeat Sam Houston State in Texas 16-3. In the NHL, it was the Washington Capitals knocking off the Montreal Canadiens. Washington bouncing back from the loss to the Carolina Hurricanes on Tuesday in Raleigh. The Caps beat the Montreal Canadiens 5-3 in a Metropolitan Division matchup. And the Dallas Stars defeat the Colorado Avalanche 3-2 in a shootout at the Pepsi Center. That's sports. I'm Jeff Hamlin on NCN.
0: Thanks, Jeff. What happened today in North Carolina history? NCN's Bruce Farrell has the details.
13: October 15th, 1951. President Harry S. Truman spoke at the groundbreaking ceremony for the Winston-Salem campus of Wake Forest College. The president spoke for 20 minutes, covering the history of the college and praising the people who made the move possible. A scale model of the planned campus was available for attendees to examine. The move was several years in the making. College trustees and the Baptist State Convention had agreed to move the school to the Forsyth County site during the previous decade, after the Z. Smith Reynolds Foundation promised to fund the college in perpetuity if it moved. Charles and Mary Babcock, the daughter of R.J. Reynolds, donated 350 acres near Rinalda House for the campus. The school's roots, though, go back much further. The Baptist State Convention launched Wake Forest Institute in 1834 on the site of a Wake County plantation with an enrollment of 16. Designed to teach Baptist ministers and laymen, the school required students to spend half their day performing manual labor on the plantation. In 1838, the school was renamed Wake Forest College, and the provision for manual labor was abandoned in favor of rigorous academic training. The village in Wake County that developed around the college became known as Wake Forest. From this day in North Carolina history, presented in cooperation with the North Carolina Department of Natural and Cultural Resources, find out more at dncr.nc.gov. I'm Bruce Farrell.
0: Thanks, Bruce. Now let's head out to the Johnson Hyundai Traffic Center and check in one last time with Brandon Wright. How's it going, Brandon?
2: Yes, Lisa. Unfortunately, you know, we're going to end the morning on a bad note. They're still blocking all lanes of 85 northbound right there to US 70 exit ramp, diverting all traffic onto US 70. US 70 now backed up in about a 45-minute delay with all that volume. 85 still backed up about an hour if you're on the tail end things of that. Now, I guess maybe some good news, they did reopen all your lanes 40 eastbound right around Harrison Avenue, giving you those left three lanes back. They moved everything over to the shoulder, so we're watching traffic on 40 eastbound try to move a little bit better, but there's still some heavy delays back to Airport Boulevard this morning. 40 westbound, full lanes, onlooker delay all the way back onto Wade Avenue this morning, and back to your US 1 440 ramps in Southwest Raleigh. Raleigh's Beltline moving a lot better this morning. Just a minor slowing now between Capitol Boulevard and Glenwood Avenue, and some spotty congestion in North Raleigh on 540 westbound between Capitol Boulevard and Creedmoor Road. I'm Brandon Wright. That's the latest from the Johnson Hyundai Traffic Center.
0: Thanks, Brandon. Your WPTF forecast: sunny today with a high near 90. Tonight, partly cloudy with a low around 65. Tomorrow, sunny, high near 89. Tomorrow night, slight chance of showers, otherwise mostly cloudy with a low around 58. Saturday, slight chance of showers, partly sunny with a high near 64. And Sunday, mostly sunny with a high near 62. Right now, it's sunny and 71. Stay with us as the news continues. 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
14: On Hall, I'm Rich Thomason. Inflation at the wholesale level rose much more than expected last month. The September producer price index up 1.3% from August, 6.3% compared to a year ago. Analysts say this increases the likelihood of another Fed interest rate hike. Information on the raid on the Washington home of Democrat Congresswoman Ilhan Omar continues to trickle out.
15: Video shows the feds removing multiple boxes marked evidence from the home. In addition, we're learning the Congresswoman's phone was also taken. Investigators looking into Omar's financial disclosure forms. In 2025, she claimed her assets were between $6 million and $30 million. Then the filing was amended to show her household income was between $18,000 and $95,000, a huge discrepancy that remains unexplained. Laura Winters reporting.
14: Starlink is being accused of limiting data that's crucial to Ukraine's defense against Russian attacks.
7: Twice this week, Ukraine got no advanced warning of ballistic missile attacks from Russia, and Ukraine's defense leaders accused Starlink of reducing the flow of data. Starlink is the satellite internet service by Elon Musk's SpaceX. The move comes as Russia has intensified attacks on Ukraine's energy infrastructure, despite President Trump's claim of an energy ceasefire. President Trump recently called for new leadership in Ukraine. I'm Rory O'Neill.
14: A presidential prediction regarding the upcoming midterm.
16: We're going to elect a strong Republican majority in the House and Senate. And I think we have a really good chance.
14: President Trump, who's been stumping for Republicans all around the country in recent days. And on Wall Street, ahead of this morning's opening bell, Dow futures 218 points higher. The NASDAQ futures down 392. More on these stories, townhall.com.
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19: I'm Shadate Hargett Hill. State Treasurer Brad Briner is suing Atrium Health over a program promising lower out-of-pocket costs for state health plan members, arguing it's illegal and could cost members and taxpayers more in the long run. Briner tells WRAL.
20: I don't really understand why they're doing what they're doing.
19: Federal indictments were unsealed Thursday, accusing multiple people of voting illegally. Bruce Farrell reports.
21: The indictments accuse six people in the Eastern District of North Carolina of lying about their citizenship and voting in the 2024 presidential election. According to federal records, all six were indicted last week, but the records were unsealed Wednesday by Magistrate Judge Brian Myers. The suspects were added to Thursday's court calendar late Wednesday. U.S. Attorney Ellis Boyle has a press conference Thursday to discuss recent actions, according to a release. I'm Bruce Farrell.
19: The indictments come as state voters head to the polls today to begin in-person early voting in the 2026 midterm elections. Wake County Board of Elections Director Olivia McCall tells ABC 11.
22: Make sure that, you know, your ballot container is sealed. Make sure you're checking to make sure that you have signed it. 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It's so important to follow those instructions.
19: The 2026 edition of the NC State Fair begins today and runs through October 25th at the North Carolina State Fairgrounds in Raleigh. 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
19: Your WPTF forecast today, sunny, high 90. Tonight, partly cloudy, low 65. Shaddai to Hargett Hill, WPTF News.
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0: 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It's Brian Kilmeade.
1: Hi, everyone. 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By the way, just get the YouTube channel. 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One of the fastest growing YouTube channels in all the world. That, according to reports, that's what people are telling me. Also, today, it's going to be big. The President of the United States is back at the White House today. But, man, he's been traveling literally everywhere from Montana to Alaska. He's going to be going back to Ohio. I wouldn't be surprised if he rolled in Texas. I think he's scheduled to come back to New York to help Bruce Blakeman, you know, and where he can. It's not going to help in New York City, but man, it'll help elsewhere, especially on Long Island. So before we get to your, and by the way, I'll get to your calls today. So what do you think about the midterms? Whatever else is on your mind, especially with Iran, 1-866-408-7669. And by the way, thanks to everyone who's picking up United in the States, my brand new book that was out on Tuesday and remains out. We're going to go right through the holidays talking about the six crucial moments that forge the American miracle. If you want to go grab it, you want it personalized, it goes to my local bookstore and I show up two or three times a week and we'll get it out. So let's get to the big three.
2: Number three.
3: So we took away their radars, their sensors, their ability to see the straits remotely, and that's shut them down. Now they've got fast attack boats out there as spotters, designating targets for their missiles, for their drones, etc.
1: General Keane on the decisions in front of the President of the United States. Iran slamming tankers in the strait and Houthis rocketing Saudi airports. This is there's a huge effort to affect the election for the Democrats by our enemies. Voters, don't let radical mullahs influence you at the ballot box. We examine President Trump's next best options.
2: Number two.
4: This is xenophobic. I think it's racist.
5: Donald Trump, obviously, he's been targeting Congresswoman Omar with racist invective.
6: This isn't about justice. It's not about an actual search for the truth. It's always about a partisan political agenda or petty racism or xenophobia like you see here.
1: That is some of the Democrats and left-wing talk show hosts coming out against the raids on Ilhan Omar's house. Of course, they know nothing about the case, but they feel free to weigh in. Omar seems to be in big trouble. From fraud to immigration, we now learn on Monday's raid, they also took her phone. What could that mean? I'll examine.
2: Number one.
7: Republicans have to be concerned that this might turn out to be a little bit like 1980, where the Republicans won a landslide and nobody expected it, and Ronald Reagan became president, or 1994, where it looked like Bill Clinton, he was campaigning much the way Trump has.
1: We'll see. Britt Hume just doesn't pull any punches, calls it as he sees it. Final polls are coming in, and although they are trending blue, so many close races make predictions virtually impossible or accurate. You can make them, but I'm not listening. We're going to go over the final game plans because we have about nine races in the Senate in particular that are within the margin of error. So to me, it's winnable. I asked Kellyanne Conway, as experienced as it gets, I said, look, either way, Democrat or Republican, if I gave you a candidate within 3 points and I told you there were 20 days left in the campaign, can you win it? He said, absolutely. So nothing's baked in the cake, including the House. I believe that. Remember, they thought the House is going to be a rout on Joe Biden. They barely won the House. We need an extra 2 weeks in order for Kevin McCarthy to become Speaker for just a brief time. So what makes this all so intriguing is a lot of debates are taking place. Tallarico had a town hall. Last night, Mike Lawler had a debate with his Democratic candidate, who's a veteran. There was, a series of debates over in Maine. So we'll go over that and the impact it's made. But let's take a look at the midterms. We know that Elon Musk has written a check for $276 million to various Republican candidates. We also know that $500 million has already been spent in Texas alone. And speaking of Texas, James Tallarico, a guy that's desperate to look like a moderate, is getting caught. Yesterday, an example. Listen closely to how he walks back every single statement. Cut one.
8: You had recently stated in a Fox News interview that you would support a national ban on gender-affirming surgeries for transgender youth under the age of 18. Can you provide a little bit more information as to what informs your position on that issue?
9: Yeah, you know, when it comes to minors, when it comes to kids, as a policymaker, I always have to balance two things. One is protecting children and honoring the rights of parents, because I believe that parental rights are sacred. And we should trust parents to raise their kids. But if there's something that's going to endanger a child or a minor, certainly something that could.
1: So what's he talking about? I think it's sacred to have parents, the power of the parents. End of story. Parents decide. If they decide that their 14-year-old needs to be a different gender, I think it should be banned until 18, period. That's me. If I was running, not. But for Tallarico to say, yeah, parents definitely should be informed. But if it's going to endanger the child, what do you mean it's going to endanger the child? To wait to 18, to their brain is close to formed, to their bodies and all the hormones begin to settle? Biologically, it's going to harm the child to wait? Because the child might say, I'm suicidal. I have sad news for you. There are so many children on daily basis that say stuff like that. That should be monitored separately, separate conversation. A 15-year-old that says, if I don't switch genders, I will kill myself, is not the reason to switch genders. You might think I'm wrong, 1-866-408-7669. But it's a perfect example that drives me nuts when James Tallarico, and these people did such a great job last night in Texas, when James Tallarico tries to have it always, when you know he really stands by the second half of what he's saying, but he knows in Texas, if I act like a left-wing loon who hates me has his own view on what religion is, that's a problem. Keep playing.
9: And we should trust parents to raise their kids. But if there's something that's going to endanger a child or a minor, certainly something that could cause permanent damage, then I'm always going to try to err on the side of protecting them.
1: Permanent damage? What are you talking about? Permanent damage. Permanent damage is switching genders. I'm pretty sure it's a painful, lengthy operation. And if you change your mind, really hard to switch back, you'll never be the same. You know how many people I've seen testify on Capitol Hill who began to switch the hormone process and they regret it? That's a problem. But no one's going to hurt themselves by being the gender they were born. And, you know, suicide, sadly, kids get bullied, things happen. Other people born with depression, things happen. But switching genders or I'm going to kill myself is not the reason to switch genders. You think I'm wrong? Keep going. Where are we at?
9: Cause permanent damage, then I'm always going to try to err on the side of protecting those kids. And this discussion is a difficult one. It's one that requires nuance and thoughtfulness.
1: It's really not. It's not a difficult one. It really isn't. There's difficult questions. It's called being a teenager. It's not easy being a parent. Just put it under that headline. But the thing was, people want to know, are you one of those lunatics in a 90-10 world? 90% agree boys should not be playing in women's sports. This guy doesn't care. He'll say anything. But he has no problem with it. Trust me. Cut to.
9: In the state legislature, the Republican majority tried to pass an extreme ban that would go after all kinds of different forms of healthcare, not just gender reassignment surgeries. I actually supported an amendment to that bill to limit the legislation to just banning surgeries for those under the age of 18. But that was rejected by the Republican majority.
1: That's something I'm going to have to look up. But he's desperate to try to walk back some of his ridiculous statements. God is non-binary. Men and women sports. Don't we got to ban meat? Got to stop cows because of the environment. Doesn't eat meat. Now he eats meat. Disappeared for 9 to 12 days. Don't know why. Said he had a flu. Couldn't do a Zoom call. Did he recover at all? Did he come back? No. 9 days? 9 days. Pretty weird, right? Now, when it comes to ICE, every Democrat wants to abolish ICE. Now, you want to abolish ICE in Texas? Now, ICE is controversial, I hear, even though Republicans don't admit it. But the aggressiveness in which they pursued in some districts that are purple districts have turned some Hispanics off. That's why they say, according to many experts, that the president's numbers are going down in the Hispanic community. Yet, on Republican side, the MAGA side, they're mad at the president for not deporting even more people and scooping up in mass deportations. So listen to Tallarico try to nuance his way through abolishing ICE. Cut three.
10: Do you support abolishing ICE or not?
9: No, and I never have. We need immigration and customs enforcement in this country, but that's not what we're seeing. What we've seen over the last year is a secret police force, and that's what we don't want in this country. We don't want masked men in unmarked vehicles coming through and terrorizing our communities. We don't want federal agents murdering our neighbors before our very eyes.
1: So, mass men, you want to ban ICE. You know why they're wearing masks? Because they're being doxxed. And also because some of the people they're picking up are international gang members who have tentacles everywhere, who are the most vicious people in the world, much like they had to wear in Iraq. It's not to pick up Mr. and Mrs. Johnson that used to be in Holland. So to say mass men acting like thugs, growing through the, that's the exact rhetoric of somebody who is not a moderate, who's pretending to be a moderate, who has actually let the left-wingingness sneak out. So lastly, and I'll play this, I don't want to be all about Tallarico, but I fear it's a one-point race and Tallarico has not trailed. Reportedly, he's so cocky he's going to win, he doesn't feel like he has to campaign. In Texas, there's so much on the line. Whatever you want to say about Ken Paxton, I know exactly where he stands on everything. Got a track record. This guy's running from his track record. And the left-wing track record to beat Crockett, he doesn't really want to acknowledge. So in this town hall, the host gives up a seat. CNN gave up the seat, and a voter walks up. Very articulate woman came up here. Cut 7.
11: For a lot of Christian voters, you've said some concerning things in the past, kind of related to faith and social issues. Things such as God is non-binary, questions about how many genders there really are, and your justifications using the Bible for abortion. And so I think that's led a lot of Christian voters to question the authenticity of your faith. And I wanted to ask you a very direct question. Yes. Do you believe that the Bible is the absolute source of truth and God's final authoritative word, even when our culture says otherwise?
9: Yes. And it's okay if you and I have disagreements about our interpretations of scripture, or certainly about political and policy topics. That should be encouraged, not discouraged. And we can do that, as we're called to do in scripture, do it with love. The first comment about God not being defined by gender, when I said that, I was being provocative, and I want to admit that and come clean about that. But I think what I was saying is actually not controversial theologically. The idea that we can't define God using human categories.
11: I think we have to be careful using modern cultural terms,
9: sure,
11: when talking about God.
1: Yeah, this woman should be a talk show host. She was fantastic, concise, incisive. And what he's trying to do, and you can hear it, we disagree and it's okay. But disagree with what? That God's non-binary? That abortion is great? That I'm all for that? That climate change is part of religion? That abortion doesn't appear in the Ten Commandments? She feels totally different on that. Most people in Texas feel totally different on that. But that's okay. They disagree. But how's he going to vote in the Senate? How's he going to vote for a Supreme Court justice? Like the people of Texas want him to? Is he going to keep straddling the line? He says, I agree with you. Yes, yes, yes. But. So this guy's dangerous. And just in the back of your mind, just before you pull the lever in Texas, and we're all over Texas, got a great station in Dallas, great station in Houston, great station in Denton. We're all over the place in Texas. So I know you're listening. Before you pull the lever, just ask yourself, why did Hassan Piker come out and say, we put Tallarico in place. He will do what we tell him. I haven't met anyone in Texas, anyone who agrees with Hassan Piker on almost anything. The guy doesn't like America. The guy's pro-Hamas, thinks we're worse than terrorist nations. He was born in the Middle East, Turkey, and he came over here with the same values that he has. He's got millions of followers with left-wing lunatics. He is their God. And he says he's in control of El Said, and he's in control of that guy. He would not be in control of any moderate. Why is that? We'll come back and take your calls. Get your emails, BrianKilmeade.com. You click on contacts, and I'll read them out loud. This is just the beginning. I have so much to say. Keep it here.
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0: 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It's Brian Kilmeade.
1: These tweets have emerged now. Had an amazing talk with my mom about her activism in the Muslim Brotherhood during the early 70s while she was in college. Hashtag respect. My family has long been an MB. Let me finish. Praying for all my family that supports the MB in Egypt. Can you just explain it?
2: Yeah, Tom. It's funny to me. I was born in 1984, right, down the street in Rochester Hills. I was raised here in Michigan, went to the University of Michigan, rebuilt the health department in this city, led the health department in this county. And you want to ask me about what was happening in Egypt in 1970? Are you serious?
1: I get it, but you were asked a question and you gave an answer.
2: This is kind of like the same. Yeah, I'm telling you, like, I have no ties. We have no ties. Like,
1: so your mother had no ties?
2: I have never had these conversations with my mother. I wasn't raised by my mother.
1: So you were unaware?
2: But I'm just telling you that, like, you're using hearsay evidence from a tweet. It's just not serious. It's just not serious.
1: But you've also gone after the president for truthfulness. You've also gone after the president for truthfulness. So when people ask you a question, they all do expect the truth.
2: And do you think, are you insinuating that somehow I was lying?
1: I don't know. That's why I'm asking.
2: And I'm telling you I was not.
3: Oh, you can't talk your way out of it. Your sister said your mother was in the Muslim Brotherhood. Your mom worked for an organization affiliated with Al-Qaeda. And in case you think about the 1970s Muslim Brotherhood, think about the 1920s. That was when it all started. 1930s, that's an extremist organization. The Muslim Brotherhood gave birth to all this stuff. Islamic Jihad, Al-Qaeda, ISIS, that's Muslim Brotherhood. They are outskirts, they are outgrowths of Muslim Brotherhood. It's the 1970s organization that was at a zenith that murdered Anwar Sadat after he made peace with, drumroll please, Israel, who, by the way, you hate and shouldn't exist, right? So it all is related. In case you don't know, Muslim Brotherhood started a long time ago and has never gone away. Morsi is in jail in Egypt, and they fear he getting out and the Muslim Brotherhood trying to assassinate El-Sisi, who's running Egypt now. It's not a 1970s story. And when your sister salutes your mother for being in the Muslim Brotherhood, don't tell me it's not logical to bring that up. Don't tell me about groceries. Don't tell me about gas prices. Don't tell me about something that you grew up in Michigan when it's all about affiliations with what you have in the past. We hunt down terror ties everywhere with tentacles here. Your sister is saying your mother has relationships with the Muslim Brotherhood and she's proud of them. What sister, what relative, what individual would ever say I'm part of Muslim Brotherhood if they weren't? Is that a joke? Is that funny? Is that coy? Is that provocative? What is it? Saying, why are you bringing up some from the 1970s, which, by the way, she's not from the 1970s. The sister's around his age. Why would you say this? And you got to tell me the mom's stories about the Muslim Brotherhood was only told to the sister, never to him. Wrong. Put your hand on a Bible or a lie detector and then answer that question. That's what people are worried about. Hassan Piker, the guy who thinks Turkey first from that area, is your mentor who propelled you to the Democratic nomination, who gets money flooding in. Now he's going to be with Obama. Now he's going to be with AOC. Please, people of Michigan, we got great affiliates in Michigan. Know who you're voting for. Just know, if you vote for Al-Sayed, you decided Michigan needs to be represented by an extremist. You know who's not an extremist? Gary Peters. Democrat. You know who's not an extremist? Alyssa Slotkin. Democrat. Notice I didn't say Democrat or Republican? Michigan, make your choice. You don't seem like, to me, a state that wants an extremist representing you on either side. I just think Mike Rogers is a quintessential politician, had a success, and wants to give back.

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1: I'm Shadate Hargett-Hill. Federal indictments accuse at least seven people in eastern North Carolina of lying about their citizenship to vote in the 2024 presidential election. Six are due in court today as early voting begins statewide. Meredith College political science professor Dr. David McLennan tells WRL.
2: It didn't surprise me, just because, again, we do have that.
1: U.S. Attorney Ellis Boyle has a press conference scheduled for 2 p.m. to discuss recent actions. State Treasurer Brad Briner is suing Atrium Health over a program promising lower out-of-pocket costs for state health plan members. Briner tells WRL.
3: I don't really understand why they're doing what they're doing.
1: Officials are preparing for crowds at the NC State Fair with traffic as a major focus. Chief Anthony Brignano from the NC Agriculture Department and Consumer Services tells WPTF News.
4: I have some great folks with North Carolina Highway Patrol hands, and they do a phenomenal job in getting the traffic in.
1: Shadate Hargett-Hill, WPTF News.
5: .com. With SRN News, I'm Rich Thomason in Washington. It's the most powerful non-nuclear bomb in the U.S. arsenal. There are reports the military is debating dropping the so-called mother of all bombs on Iran. SpaceX CEO Elon Musk says he's not responsible for recent limits on Ukraine's ability to deploy Starlink satellite internet. It's hampering the country's ability to defend itself against attacks from Russia. Pressing on with his pre-election blitz, President Trump continues stumping for Republican candidates in Montana. He called GOP congressional candidate Aaron Flint a true American patriot. Earlier yesterday, Mr. Trump urged a crowd in Arizona to back Republican gubernatorial nominee Congressman Andy Biggs. And Tesla preparing to take the wraps off a new Roadster electric sports car expected to be introduced this evening in Texas. More details, SRNNews.com.
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9: Your Thursday forecast, it'll be sunny with a high near 90, and then tonight, partly cloudy with a low around 65. Tomorrow, mostly sunny with a high near 89. Tomorrow night, slight chance of showers, mostly cloudy with a low around 58.
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13: From Coach Pete's Money Desk, America's wealth coach and best-selling author, Coach Pete DeRota. 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
14: They never show good news. So the good news for you is that there's ways around the bad things, but you need to isolate yourself from all the minutia and all the talk that's out there. So put a plan together, make sure that plan is bulletproof, and then don't worry about what they say on the news because your plan's not tied to the news anymore. So we need to get our plan away from the bad news, and we do that. We put together income plans that only give you the upside upside potential of the market, never the downside. 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
15: If you're interested in it, Brian's talking about it. 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
16: Their leaders are gone. I should have probably left the leaders because I don't know who the hell we're negotiating with. No, they had their first string leaders are all gone. Their second string leaders are all gone. Half of their third string leaders are gone. And now their main thing that they ask in negotiation is, will you please allow us to live? They don't want us to go after them. And this is going to end very quickly. One way or the other, it's going to end very quickly. And when that happens, the oil is going to come way down.
17: That is President of the United States. Of course, most of that stuff not written down when he goes on the stump going to bat for people. And I know he's speculating, but he wiped out two or three generations of leadership, Grand Ayatollah, all these other people, left his banged-up son who's a nut. And by the way, not religious. He's one of these guys that goes by, you know, Al-Qaeda has a lot of people that aren't religious. They're just violent. That's what the supreme leader is. They don't call him an Ayatollah because he's not really a religious guy. But, man, he is ruthless and a little angry. We basically wiped out his family who are cut from the devil's cloth. Senator Shelley Moore Capito joins us now. She's the Senate Appropriations, Commerce, and Rules Committee and chairman of the Senate Environment and Public Works Committee. And she'd like to know if she's still going to be in the majority. Senator, there's about 10 races within the margin of error. But you've been through this election cycle before. What does your gut tell you? You think you're going to end up in the majority still?
18: I think we will, because we have better candidates. We have a good message. I think people are upset. The electorate is upset. Independents are not sure where they want to go. And that's going to have a big influence on this election. But I think at the end of the day, when they start to compare where are the Democrats going to take us and where do the Republicans want to go and where have they taken us so far, close the border, you know, tax relief, all these things, they're going to choose Republicans, I think, and because they want us in charge.
17: I know. Well, you have a situation where it's really, there's no Joe Manchin who used to share that West Virginia with. There's no John Fetterman. What I think is so interesting and I think disturbing for the country is there's a lot of Democrats pretending to be moderates. In Nebraska, right. He's pretending to be moderate. In Minnesota, depending to be moderate. I mean, what you're having in Montana, the same thing, depending to be moderate. So, and Tallarico, the biggest joke in Texas, pretending to be something they're not. So if you're a little angry at Republicans for the Iran war, maybe the president hasn't explained it well enough why it's worth the sacrifice just addressing a problem rather than creating a problem. Whatever the situation may be, at least you should know what you're voting for.
18: Right. Right, and I think people will focus on that. I do think that homeland security, international security is important, the security of the border, security in our cities, crime is down, and a new respect for law enforcement, which should have always been there, but the Democrats just see that as a non-starter. And you're right, these Democrat candidates are just trying to sell themselves in the middle when, in fact, you have them on their tweets or on other radio interviews where they're saying extreme, like, you know, God has different genders and you won't say who's the bigger enemy, Iran or Israel. I mean, read between the lines, voters. They're trying to fool you into believing that when they get there, they're actually going to be moderates. And we know that's not the case. Look who's campaigning for them.
17: AOC is today in Michigan. Tallarico, and I just told the audience this, Hassan Piker came out publicly last week and said, I put Tallarico in place. He'll do what I tell him. Is Hassan Piker a moderate?
18: No. And, you know, he's the gift that keeps on giving to them and to us. But, you know, unfortunately, he's the only one speaking the truth here, that, you know, he can control these folks. And with his very radical views that he espouses on his podcast, that's not where America is. And so am I worried? I am worried because there is a dissatisfaction among the electorate. So that's why I think the president getting out and ginning up the base, making sure we get our vote out. That's what my message has been here in West Virginia. We have got to get our vote out. Don't be complacent this year. It's not the year to do it.
17: I understand. Just a little about how you're getting pushback. When it comes to the economy, I can't believe it, but because inflation did go up last quarter, and not core inflation, but the inflation revolving energy, consumer price index 1.6%, year to year inflation 3.7%, it accelerated from 3.4. Gasoline drove the increase. Gas prices jump 9%. We know why. Pressure extending beyond energy. Core inflation, excluding food and energy, was 2.6% annually. Shelter costs increased slightly, still well below.

0: this. I'm doing a permitting bill so we can build more in America, create more jobs. We've got a housing bill to create more housing. The president's looking at certain ways to try to lower the price of gasoline and get out of Iran so that we can see the effects of that. You know, if we look at the other side, all they're going to want to do is tax people, keep prices the way they are, and open up the borders again, and that's going to raise our prices again to these astronomical prices that they have been under the Biden administration.
1: Yeah.
0: But I think acknowledging pain is something that we talked about. Remember Bill Clinton, I feel your pain. I mean, I think the voter has to know that we see that this is a big issue for them.
1: So the president still, meanwhile, the world hasn't slowed down. He's still got to make major decisions. The Houthis are going after Saudi Arabia. As General Keane tells me, they have gotten a lot stronger, and thanks to China. Listen to what General Keane told me on Fox and Friends. Cut 40.
2: We're going to have to deal with the Houthis for sure. They are quite formidable. Whether he does it now or does it later, likely later, given this the circumstances we're in with a Netanyahu election coming and an election here in the United States, I think realistically that's where we are. So our audience to understand, the Houthis are not just another proxy. I mean, they are an Iranian-backed proxy. Iran is the anchor. Iran goes away, all of these proxies begin to go away. So that's the good news. Eventually, I think we're going to finish Iran.
1: So we got president's got decisions to make probably after the midterm elections as they try to close the strait again. What do you hope he does? I know people say, oh, I want him out. But if we don't get out the right way, we're going to be right back in there.
0: Agreed. But here's where my concern is with the Houthis attacking Saudi oil and airport infrastructure. We know it's a powder keg over there. We know that. It has been. And I think we have to be in the strongest position we can be in. And the longer we're there, I feel like, you know, some of our resources are being used to keep the strait open when we should be, you know, refortifying and getting ready for trying to take out these Iran-backed terrorist groups. You know, the Saudis are a very wealthy nation and they have a military. They are going to have their hands full trying to get rid of the Houthis and defang them. And I think that we should be there behind backing them up. But I mean, I think they have to take care of their own neighborhood in a lot of ways.
1: And I think they held us back in confronting Iran because they were concerned about their own infrastructure. And I think they must regret that, because it hurt us in finishing them off. Do you think, you know, the Saudis, do you think they understand the stakes a little bit better now?
0: Well, I think when you got civilians, and I saw the video, attacked in the, what's the equivalent, I guess, of a TSA line, how horrifying is that? I mean, that is a 9/11 type of attack on a country. And they I'm sure right now are figuring out the best way to attack the Houthis. And by doing that, they're attacking Iran at the same time.
1: We're talking to Senator Capito. Senator Capito, over the weekend, really disturbing news. For 2 days, we limited access to Starlink to the Ukrainians and our intelligence. The Russians, who have no interest in peace, bombed apartment buildings. There's no military installation there. Innocent people are dying, and we left them vulnerable. But President Zelensky was asked by Piers Morgan how he feels. Cut 44.
3: There's a Reuters report that says the U.S. military is ways using the mother of all bombs on the next attack. I
1: 44,
3: imagine pick at
1: 44.
4: Do you feel betrayed by what has been happening?
5: Really, yes. Really, between us. People will die, of course, if attacks will continue and if Starlink will not work, of course.
1: So I've gotten pretty good source told me it's back up. Elon Musk came out yesterday and said, I had nothing to do with it. That's up to the Pentagon and the president. So what do you know, Senator Capito? What could you tell me?
0: You know, I can't really shed any light on this. I don't really know the details of what has happened, and I think that's yet to come. I was rather startled to see that because of all the support we've given to Ukraine, with my support and many, many others, and you can see that was not an easy decision because there were some detractors there. I think they need to have all the resources that they can have to defend themselves. We've seen them make great strides through their drones, but they can't fly those drones without satellite and be as effective as they need to be. So hopefully you're right. It's back up and effective, and we'll have to do more investigation as to what happened. I don't have any inside information there.
1: I will say this. Ukraine are the good guys.

0: Nice. Rush is not. I'm perfectly open. If they want to do an off-ramp, and the president could use his relationship to do it, it's, I know it's so about saving face in the history of warfare. Everybody knows it. Just like in life, if you got a loss, you want to save face because you're a politician, you want to stay in power, and him, you're a brutal dictator. The president would have provided that. You know, he would have said, hey, if you stop this now, you can join the G8. Everyone would have been outraged. He would have taken the slings and arrows for that. But he continues to make the president look bad. The president said, we promised an energy truce. They are aiming for the energy structure, infrastructure inside Ukraine. That's a that's a thumb in the eye to the president.
1: Well, I think the experts say that this will never end with Putin in charge. He can't. There is no face-saving end to this, because Putin is so far in and he's convinced his own people. And this is what I can't understand, how his own people have not risen up. He's lost hundreds of thousands of soldiers. And so I think, you know, I think he's going to die on his sword. And I'm not saying we need to go in and take him out, but I think we need some kind of more effective. He can take a lot of abuse and he doesn't care about the innocent loss of life. There's no clearer picture than that.
0: I hear you. Senator Capito, thanks so much. Truly appreciate it. Just let me just your thought on Senator Justice, Jim Justice. Do you think he's going to stay in the job? Because word is he wants to run for governor again.
1: Well, he's floating that around West Virginia, I can tell you that. And I mean, we all know Jim Justice is going to make up his own mind. He was a good governor. He's a good senator and he's a good friend of mine. So he hasn't told me what he's going to do. We'll just have to wait and see.
0: All right. Thanks so much, Senator Capito. Right. Appreciate it. I think he's a great guy, too. Fantastic personality and a former Democrat. Back in a moment.
2: 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Brian's got a lot more to say. Stay with Brian Kilmeade.

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11: Councilmember, take a breath. It is over, and we appreciate you talking to us. We are addressing the cameras right here. Councilmember, let's go through the debate.
12: Yeah.
11: Here's your moment. Your strongest tonight and your weakest moment tonight.
12: Oh, you know, to be honest with you, I'm so sorry, but I was in fugue state, and I don't remember very much of it at all.
13: Nithya Raman, who's beating Karen Bass by about 25 points,
1: evidently had a terrible debate and she did black out. I'm in the fugue state and can't comment at all. Just as bizarre as her policies. She's come out of nowhere. She's a defund the police woman. How Spencer Pratt went from barely almost winning that race in the primary to being swamped by Nynthia Raman, who is now about to become the next mayor of Los Angeles. So get this. You got this terrible mayor of New York City, flat-out socialist. Now you have this, you're going to have a terrible mayor over in Los Angeles, a flat-out socialist. This terrible mayor, the socialist over in Boston. Please, and you know, you're having a mayor about to be voted out over in Chicago. Please tell me if there's any hope, you see any hope for our major cities in this country. Absolutely terrible. But this is a season of debates, and there's a lot of give and take. Mike Lawler had a very good debate last night. He's whip smart. We already know that. He's in a key district, the 17th district over in New York City, and in Westchester County in New York, not quite in the city. I'd say about 40 minutes outside the city. And he was sparring back and forth with Kate Collin, and he was going back and forth with her. And he scored big time often. But is it going to be enough to maybe get him at 2 or 3 points? Because the last poll I saw, he's trailing by one. I mean, he's always in a tough spot. He's always in a tough race. That's just going to be the nature of what he does. But for the most part, Mike Lawler is a huge asset to Republicans. The one thing he is running on is that he acts in a bipartisan way. And he was voted one of the most bipartisan congressmen in the House, which is great, especially if you want to win in New York. But he also is somebody who's associated with Trump because Trump likes him. And he calls him Mr. Saul. Why? Because he says, I will not vote for the big, beautiful bill if you continue to allow salt to not bar salt. And what that is, it allows people like in my state of New York who pay high state taxes to be able to write it off if you have a certain income on your taxes. And they got rid of that the first time the president passed his tax reform. He said, you got to put it back or I'm not going to vote for it. So that's part of him going to bat for the people of the city, even if he gets the people of his party kind of angry. But in terms of angry, Joe Rogan was on with Michael Douglas. He was on yesterday and they were talking about the war and how some people in the Trump world are upset about the war. I thought some of this exchanges was pretty cool. And I just want to share some of it. Here's Joe Rogan talking about the Iran war, cut 47.
13: One of the things that they're always terrified about is, I mean, this was one of the big conspiracy theories. When, do you remember that New Jersey drone thing that was going on?
14: Yeah.
13: One of the crazy conspiracies was that they were using these drones to search for a missing bomb, and that there was a bomb or some nuclear device that was unaccounted for, and they believed it. And so those were United States military drones that are very sophisticated, top secret stuff. I don't know what's true or not, but I do know that they don't exactly know where all the bombs are all over the world. And the idea that you would give up your nuclear weapons while weapons still exist is highly unlikely.
1: Yeah, that's some of the conversation. Here's cut 48.
13: It would be awesome if there was no nuclear weapons, if we all agreed as a species, as the human civilization, that there's no need to have something that can kill every man, woman, child, every animal and plant on Earth many times over. I mean, the amount of weapons that we have today are absurd. If we all together, the whole world, China, Russia, United States, all the other countries just launched all their bombs at once, just imagine what the world would look like when it's over.
15: It would be over, wouldn't it?
13: There would be no world. It would be on fire. It would be a glowing orb. We're crazy that we even have that kind of stuff.
1: So that was little Mike Douglas. Real quick, cut 49. He went on to say, we're up against a break, but he went on to say about Iran. He said, if you listen to the people who actually understand missile production, they do say that Iran was ramping up their missile production. And if they had gotten a nuclear bomb, it would have been a terrifying scenario. Think about North Korea, only more militant and more radical and more religious. Religious zealots are the worst. So he talked about that, and I look at Joe Rogan as the everyman. I don't look at him as a Republican or a Democrat, but he was somebody that said, Trump's my guy, and he's disappointed in the Iran war. I'm not.
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18: Breaking news this hour from Town Hall. I'm Rich Thomason. Not only consumers paying more for just about everything, wholesalers are feeling the squeeze as well. The producer price index rose 1.3% in September compared to a year ago. It's a much bigger increase than economists were expecting. It is expected to possibly bring another Fed interest rate hike. It's the most powerful non-nuclear bomb in the U.S. arsenal, and there are reports it could be dropped on Iran.
19: CNN reported late Wednesday that new Pentagon strike plans in Iran may include deploying the GBU-43B massive ordnance air blast bomb, known as MOAB, or the mother of all bombs. MOAB is the largest non-nuclear bomb in the U.S. arsenal. The report also cites some military officials who say questions remain over MOAB's effectiveness in achieving U.S. strategic objectives. I'm Tammy Trujillo.
18: SpaceX CEO Elon Musk says he's not responsible for recent limits on Ukraine's ability to deploy Starlink satellite internet, hampering the country's ability to defend against Russian attacks.
20: Basically, he is saying if it is true that restrictions have been put on Starshield, although it was built by his company SpaceX, he's not the one that controls that. That would be down to the U.S. government, who have not said anything about whether they have changed the settings on the Starshield or whether they have stopped sharing intelligence with Ukraine. In fact, President Trump was asked specifically about that yesterday. He said no, they hadn't stopped any intelligence sharing or done anything else that might hamper Ukraine's defense.
18: The BBC's Sarah Smith. President Trump is taking a day off from traveling around to stump for Republican candidates in the upcoming midterm elections. Today he'll be staying at the White House. Yesterday he was in Montana and Arizona as well. Tomorrow he's back on the road again. He'll hold a rally in North Georgia. The Dow's up 173 points. NASDAQ down close to 300 points. More on these stories. Townhall.com.
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2: I'm Shadate Hargett Hill. State Treasurer Brad Briner is suing Atrium Health over a program promising lower out-of-pocket costs for state health plan members, arguing it's illegal and could cost members and taxpayers more in the long run. Briner tells WRAL.
22: I don't really understand why they're doing what they're doing.
2: Federal indictments were unsealed Thursday, accusing multiple people of voting illegally. Bruce Farrell reports.
23: The indictments accuse six people in the Eastern District of North Carolina of lying about their citizenship and voting in the 2024 presidential election. According to federal records, all six were indicted last week, but the records were unsealed Wednesday by Magistrate Judge Brian Myers. The suspects were added to Thursday's court calendar late Wednesday. U.S. Attorney Ellis Boyle has a press conference Thursday to discuss recent actions, according to a release. I'm Bruce Farrell.
2: The indictments come as state voters head to the polls today to begin in-person early voting in the 2026 midterm elections. Wake County Board of Elections Director Olivia McCall tells ABC 11.
24: Make sure that, you know, your ballot container is sealed. 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
2: Your WPTF forecast today, sunny, high 90. Tonight, partly cloudy, low 65. Shadate Hargett Hill, WPTF News.
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1: I'm so glad you're there. It's the Brian Kilmeade Show. We got a busy, busy hour coming your way. And of course, we'll take your calls. I'll squeeze you in. Standing by is Mark Thiessen. I know he loses his patience quickly. That's how he's known. I'm only kidding. Bruce Blakeman at the bottom of the hour. Bruce had a fantastic debate, and he needed it for Kathy Hochul. And what I think he came off as, he did something really difficult. It's easy to go up and say, I'm a conservative and I'm a liberal. But in these blue states, be who you are, but also know where you are. And he's got this thing called the track record in Nassau County. If you take the population of Nassau County is bigger than 15 states in terms of people. So you can't say, well, you're just a mayor in a small town like Mayor Buttigieg, by the way, a bad mayor. This guy is the Nassau County executive. And a lot of people go, Nassau County, I've never heard of it. It's just Long Island, half of Long Island. Suffolk County's the other half. People know the Hamptons and Montauk. He's done a great job. And do you know he's got the number one police force in the country, pound for pound, in terms of arrests and crime and reductions and all these things? I think it's 3 years running. And that's because his support of the cops, the way they conduct themselves, what he demands of them is exactly what he would do in New York City. And he made that clear. Look, he's also, it ticks off conservatives, but he's also pro-choice. So if they want to hit him with Roe v. Wade and all that stuff that hurt Lee Zeldin 4 years ago, good luck with that. Kathy Hochul's just a bad governor. She's shut down Indian Point. She has forbids pipelines, forbids fracking in the state, jacking up utility bills. He had made an alliance with this socialist called Mayor Mamdani in New York City. She refused to stand up to him. Almost says she worked for him. So let's go to Mark Thiessen. Mark, this is not only are we 20 days until a midterm election, it's the debate season. You're a master communicator, speechwriter. Have you had a chance to see any excerpts from the Blakeman Hochul battle?
2: I have not watched that exchange at all. Actually, I've been more focused on what the heck's going on in Michigan with El Said, who's a you know, claims to be a capitalist and denies that he's a democratic socialist, denies that he's an Islamic radical, and just absolutely perplexed at the idea that 25 years after 9/11 we might end up electing an Islamo-Marxist to the United States Senate.
1: You know, it was addressed yesterday. Do we have that cut, Justin, when he was engaged by, I think, the NBC anchor? Listen to this exchange. Let's listen.
3: These tweets have emerged now. Had an amazing talk with my mom about her activism in the Muslim Brotherhood during the early 70s while she was in college. Hashtag respect. My family has long been an MB. Let me finish. Praying for all my family that supports the MB in Egypt. Can you just explain it?
4: Yeah, Tom. It's funny to me. I was born in 1984, right, down the street in Rochester Hills. I was raised here in Michigan, went to the University of Michigan, rebuilt the health department in this city, led the health department in this county. And you want to ask me about what was happening in Egypt in 1970? Are you serious?
3: I get it, but you were asked a question.
4: Is it kind of like this is kind of like the same? Yeah, I'm telling you, like, I have no ties. We have no ties. Like,
3: so your mother had no ties?
4: I have never had these conversations with my mother. I wasn't raised by my mother.
3: So you were unaware?
4: But I'm just telling you that, like, okay, you're using hearsay evidence from a tweet. It's just not serious.
3: But you've also gone after the president for truthfulness. You've also gone after the president for truthfulness. So when people ask you a question, they all do expect the truth.
4: And are you insinuating that somehow I was lying?
3: I don't know. That's why I'm asking
4: you. And I'm telling you I was not.
1: Of course he's lying.
2: Of course he's lying. And also he has refused to condemn the Muslim Brotherhood, which is a U.S. designated terrorist organization. His mother was a Muslim Brotherhood activist in Egypt. She worked for a group called the Islamic American Relief Agency, which was designated in 2004 by the Treasury Department as a terrorist group for financing Al-Qaeda and Hamas. His father is a founding member of the Islamic Society of North America, which Andy McCarthy has pointed out is a partner of the Muslim Brotherhood, and whose bank account was used to funnel money to Hamas. I mean, his ties to Islamic radicalism. And again, you know, this is a guy who, when a Islamic terrorist attacked Temple Israel in a Hezbollah-inspired act of terrorism in Michigan, he said, hurt people, hurt people. When the Ayatollah Khamenei was killed, he said there were a lot of people in Michigan who are sad today. He refuses to acknowledge that Israel has a right to exist. He can't tell you whether Israel or Iran is a bigger threat to America. I mean, this guy is a Trojan horse for what's called what is called the Red-Green Alliance, which is an alliance between social Marxists and Islamists to take over America. He's a Trojan horse for this movement. He's pretending to be a capitalist. He's pretending not to be an Islamic radical, but he is. And if the idea that we would attack elect a man who with family ties to the Muslim Brotherhood who refuses to condemn it as a terrorist organization to the United States Senate is absolutely 25 years after 9/11 is atrocious.
1: And so, okay, this is what his sister said about his mother, who's associated with an organization affiliated with Al-Qaeda. That's a fact. And by the way, and people should understand this, Muslim Brotherhood is the basis of almost all terror. And if you want to know about a threat, it's not a 1970s threat. Just because they killed Anwar Sadat, yeah, it happened in the 70s. And Zawahiri was there, and he was in jail, and he later would team with Bin Laden and perpetrate 9/11, the coal bombing, the embassy bombing, and everything else. So that's all part of it. This may, in 1970s, it reared its ugly head internationally, but it's been there. And if you want to know about that threat, ask anybody in the Egyptian government about that threat. That's real. They're worried about it.
2: And add to that, he says, oh, well, you know, why are you worried about what happened in the 70s in Egypt? In 2011, he wrote in an op-ed advocating for the Muslim Brotherhood takeover of Egypt, saying that any concerns that it would turn, that the Muslim Brotherhood would turn out into be Islamist dictatorship in the model of Hamas were foolish. And then the Muslim Brotherhood comes into power and they just suddenly shut down the judiciary, shut down the free press, and started installing a Islamic radical dictatorship. And there's a popular uprising against the Muslim Brotherhood. So, you know, he was advocating for a Muslim Brotherhood takeover of Egypt. So if what happened in Egypt doesn't matter because what his mother was doing in Egypt, what about what he was advocating in Egypt in 2011?
1: I hear you 100%. And then, in case you're not worried enough about the Islamic extremists, he's going to be campaigning today with AOC. AOC, she just said, I re-up my membership in the DSA. I'm from Queens. The people of Michigan want to be represented by somebody who reflects the values of Queens, New York. By the way, she's never in Queens. I mean, that's not the Michigan I know. See, Slotkin against Rogers, I get. You know, she's center-left and does some things left, but she's CIA background. No one questions her loyalty and patriotism. I don't know, and I don't know why this is close. I don't get it.
2: I don't get it either. And by the way, AOC, Ilhan Omar, Rashida Tlaib, most virulent anti-Semites in Congress. He claims to be a capitalist. He supports the entire Bernie Sanders agenda. Wealth tax, tuition-free higher education, free government health care, abolishing ICE, Green New Deal, Medicare for all. Medicare for all is socialized medicine. If that's capitalism, how do you define Marxism? he is a democratic socialist pretending to be a capitalist. He is pretending not to be an Islamic radical. He's an Islamic Marxist Manchurian candidate. It's that simple.
1: You want to talk about another phony, this guy James Tallarico. Just say you're a liberal. Just say you're a liberal. Just say that you're, you study religion and the Bible. Not really that true. Whatever you want to say, but just don't pretend to be somebody you're not. Listen, for example, he says, I don't want to abolish ICE. Cut three.
5: Do you support abolishing ICE or not?
6: No, and I never have. We need immigration and customs enforcement in this country, but that's not what we're seeing. What we've seen over the last year is a secret police force, and that's what we don't want in this country. We don't want masked men in unmarked vehicles coming through and terrorizing our communities. We don't want federal agents murdering our neighbors before our very eyes.
1: So, masked men, but I don't for banning ICE. For the last time, they're going after international terrorists. A lot of them are here, hooked up to cartels, and then they have a habit of doxing these ICE agents. They'd rather not work with masks. You ever put a mask on? You ever say to yourself, I feel better now? Never. But they do it for a reason. So he's letting everybody know, I hate ICE. But he's letting everybody know, I can't say that and get elected.
2: Literally the only people in America that the Democrats don't want to force to wear masks are ICE.
1: Right.
2: I mean, literally, the only people who are not allowed to wear masks are ICE, the people who need them to protect their identities from these, terrorists. And I just don't understand how someone like James Tallarico could possibly be elected in the state of Texas. He was asked the other day, he's like, who's your favorite drag queen? And he said, oh, it's Ashley somebody or other. It's like, what Texas man has a favorite drag queen and can name her off the top of his head? I mean, this guy, they nicknamed him Talafrico. Mexico, and that label fits.
1: So I want to tell you that there's $500 million for that one Senate seat, and most people think it's a 1-point race. One thing about Ken Paxton, Donald Trump, I couldn't count Mike Rogers. I know exactly where they stand. I know exactly where they stand and what you want to elect. It must be so hard to campaign for as someone you're not.
2: Yeah.
1: Because we see what happened with the governor of Virginia. We see what happened with the governor of New Jersey. Campaigning like a reasonable moderate, not the Kamala Harris crazy, certainly not the DSA. And they go out and sanctuary cities run aplenty and ICE is being vilified and centers are being protested where illegals are being detained. They're not moderates.
2: No, they're not. But this is what they understand is that because they're Marxist Leninists, right? And so what they want is they take power by whatever means necessary. And if it means lying about who they are because they know it's not popular, they'll do it. They're trying to capitalize on the unpopularity of the Republicans right now. They're trying to capitalize on high gas prices. Think about this. The party that literally stopped drilling in the Arctic National Wildlife
1: Yes.
2: Refuge, stopped offshore drilling, president who said, I want to end fossil fuels. They're the ones you're going to trust to bring down gas prices. If you look at inflation, I understand inflation is up. People are unhappy about it. If you look at the consumer price index from the Biden's election inauguration until today, it's up 27%. So something that cost $100 on when Biden took office now costs $127. $21 of that is Biden. It's the $1.9 trillion COVID relief bill that even Democratic economists like Larry Summers said, don't do this. It's going to set off an inflationary wildfire. They did it anyway. And now these people, what do they want to do? What are they promising to do if they come into office? More government spending, which will unleash worse inflation. I mean, it's like saying my house is on fire. Instead of calling the fire brigade, I'm going to call an arsonist. To put it out.
1: It makes absolutely
2: no sense.
1: I know. The American people got to be smarter than this. I mean, absolutely. You know, some people say, well, look at the Tea Party. They want to cut too many social services as opposed to maybe a traditional Republican. That's a vote. You know, you want to vote for Clinton or George H.W. Bush. There's a difference, but it's not that much of a vote. It just kind of caught me. I want to talk, Iran, if I can. And first off, I want you to hear the Houthi general. They have this interesting way of communicating. They shout, but I have a translator. Here we go. The Houthis who are bombing civilian airports in Saudi Arabia. Cut 39.
7: The Yemeni armed forces affirm that their operation towards Saudi debt will continue in the coming days, targeting Saudi enemy airports and oil facilities, and the consequences will be severe for the enemy, by the permission and power of God.
1: Now, here's what General Keane said with his research has shown him about the Houthis. Cut 40.
8: We're going to have to deal with the Houthis for sure. They are quite formidable. Whether he does it now or does it later, likely later, given this. The circumstances we're in with a Netanyahu election coming and a election here in the United States, I think realistically that's where we are. So our audience to understand, the Houthis are not just another proxy. I mean, they are an Iranian-backed proxy. Iran is the anchor. Iran goes away, all of these proxies begin to go away. So that's the good news. Eventually, I think we're going to finish Iran.
1: So where do you stand on this? I know your contacts with the military as well as international State Department people. When do you think we get back into this, and how long do we leave the Saudis by themselves against the Houthis?
2: Well, I mean, I think we need to, the first priority is to cut off the, you know, this is like the Houthis are the tentacles, the head of the snake is Iran. And so we have to finish the job on Iran. It's obviously not going to happen in the next 3 weeks. I wish it had happened in April or May or June, and this could all be over, and we wouldn't have high gas prices today. But you know, we're going to have to finish it. And I think when President Trump keeps saying that this is going to be over soon, what he means is after the midterms, he's going to finish the job in Iran, and I think we have to.
1: I was talking to the general, and he thinks we're well stocked. He thinks it looks like Cooper went and visited every one of the Gulf states, and we think we were to go. And this is, to me, Mark, this is the October surprise. We're going to try to stop the straits. We're going to stop bombing Saudi Arabia. We're going to get the price of oil over $100 and vote Democrat. So they might as well be a super PAC.
2: Well, I mean, they literally issued a letter endorsing the Democrats in the midterms. I mean, why? They know if the Democrats take over both houses of Congress, they think they're going to cut off funding for the war. I mean, literally, they have declared an alliance with the Democratic Party in the United States. And why would they do that? Because the Democratic Party, from the first day of the operation, has been rooting for failure. And I've never seen a war like this, where, you know, you've seen, you know, wars where, you know, everybody starts out united and over time, the partisan divisions come in. I've never seen one where from the first day, almost united in opposition, the entire Democratic Party. And so the Iranian regime, the IRGC, looks at the Democratic Party today and sees an ally.
1: And here's why I know you're not a hypocrite and I'm not either. I wanted Joe Biden to go all in harder for Ukraine. And I wanted him to leave the right way in Afghanistan. And every step of the way, I wasn't saying, how dare you continue that war? This is not the way. We were trying the bet. We could not believe what we were seeing. And it was the worst outcome.
2: And so, we praised Barack Obama when he got Osama bin Laden.
1: Absolutely. It was unbelievable.
2: You know, I mean, there are certain things that are more important than party politics. And America winning a war and defeating our adversaries and disarming Iran of a nuclear weapon is more important than party politics.
1: Mark Thiessen, nothing's more important than you, and you've always told me that. And appreciate you joining me today. And
2: I will be on my podcast.
1: Yes,
2: to talk about your book,
1: Pete. For the record, is this an invite?
9: I think it's an official on the record invite.
1: Back in a moment.
0: It's Brian Kilmeade.

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1: Is there any politics in this book? Hey, politics.
2: No, it's all about the country. There's no arguing. Six great stories that forge the American miracle that allow us to be in an open forum today and allows you to disagree with me and me to disagree with you, and yet we live in the same country. Who would have thought?
1: I don't know. But anyway.
3: That is close as Craig Gutfeld came to a promotion of my book, United the States. So, but it was good. He mentioned it four or five times. A lot of fun. The show was great. And it was always great to have Greg on. One day after, who would have thought, after the book launched on Tuesday, United the States, the six crucial moments that forged the American miracle. I got a special on Fox Nation. It's fantastic. And I say that because I didn't edit and produce it. I hosted it and did all the interviews, but putting it together is really a hard thing. So he did a great job, as Fox Nation always does, which you can get on the Fox One app, which I know you have. It has everything, because the Fox One app is cool because you get, you know, Fox NFL Sunday. You get the TV series, whatever's on the network entertainment series. And, of course, you got Fox Nation, Fox News, Fox Business, all on the Fox One app. So you can go get it there. Tell me what you think. And go to BrianKilmeade.com, and you can find out where I'll be, because, you know, on Friday night, tomorrow night, I'm going to be opening up Red Bank, New Jersey, and then on Saturday, Westbury, Long Island, United States tour on stage. 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
1: I'm Shadate Hargett-Hill. Federal indictments accuse at least seven people in eastern North Carolina of lying about their citizenship to vote in the 2024 presidential election. Six are due in court today as early voting begins statewide. Meredith College political science professor Dr. David McLennan tells WREL.
2: It didn't surprise me, just because, again, we do have that.
1: U.S. Attorney Ellis Boyle has a press conference scheduled for 2 p.m. to discuss recent actions. State Treasurer Brad Briner is suing Atrium Health over a program promising lower out-of-pocket costs for state health plan members. Briner tells WREL.
3: I don't really understand why they're doing what they're doing.
1: Officials are preparing for crowds at the NC State Fair with traffic as a major focus. Chief Anthony Brignano from the NC Agriculture Department and Consumer Services tells WPTF News.
4: I have some great folks with North Carolina Highway Patrol hands, and they do a phenomenal job in getting the traffic in.
1: Shadate Hargett-Hill, WPTF News.
5: Com. With SRN News, I'm Rich Thomason in Washington. Ukrainian President Zelensky says that Russia never honored a so-called energy ceasefire. So, following a brief pause, he says Ukrainian attacks on Russian oil refineries will resume. Vladimir Putin's government says it never agreed to a ceasefire. SpaceX CEO Elon Musk says that he has nothing to do with recent limits on Ukraine's ability to use satellite internet that has hampered the country's ability to thwart attacks by Russia. With the crucial midterm elections fast approaching, President Trump continues to stump for Republican candidates. Yesterday, he was in Arizona and Montana as well. Tomorrow, the president plans a rally in North Georgia. Watching Wall Street, stocks are mixed. The Dow is up about 279 points. The Nasdaq trading 224 points lower, and the S&P is down 20 points. More details, srnnews.com.
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7: Your Thursday forecast, it'll be sunny with a high near 90, and then tonight, partly cloudy with a low around 65. Tomorrow, mostly sunny with a high near 89. Tomorrow night, slight chance of showers, mostly cloudy with a low around 58.
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11: When I grow up, what should I be? 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I could be a ballet dancer. I'm not exactly graceful. I've got two left feet. Literally. Or an astronaut. Tempting, but too far from home. Or maybe I'm destined to give someone hope.
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1: Everything has happened under your friend Donald Trump, who you are the president of the fan club for Donald Trump. It's absurd how adoring you are of him. My gosh. But what he has done is raise gasoline prices and energy prices, and the cost of tariffs have driven up everything in the state. Have you bought groceries lately? My God, the people are suffering. And that didn't have to be the case.
2: So that ridiculous governor who closed Indian Point, who refuses to let pipelines in, who put taxes on gas, who have more people leaving her state than any other state in the entire country, who has higher taxes than any other state in the entire country, is blaming Donald Trump on affordability. There's nothing in her policies, national, domestic, New York, whatever, that will reduce any rates for you. Because she wants to get rid of oil and gas. I think she's a 2035, no more gas engines. Can you imagine selling cars? Imagine selling cars in New York State knowing, I guess, your job's coming to an end. Bruce Blakeman joins us now, doing a fantastic job. He's Nassau County Executive, where he is doing a great job, but he had a very good debate in New York as he tries to be the next governor here. Bruce, welcome back.
3: Thank you, Brian. It's always an honor.
2: Yeah, I mean, all she would say to you was Donald Trump. He's your friend. He's always going to be your friend. It doesn't mean you agree with everything that he's done, and it doesn't mean that you disagree with everything he's done.
3: Well, she never talks about her record. She only talks about Donald Trump because she has a record of failure and misery. Think about it. We're the highest tax state in America. Our utility bills are 70% higher than the national average. She spends $81,000 of our money on each illegal migrant that comes in to New York. They get more benefits than we get. They get more in state funding than we get as New Yorkers. And she is so pro-criminal. Cashless bail is just a revolving door of criminality. So people are tired of her. They're miserable. They want a governor that will make them happy. And she's very lucky that Donald Trump is the president, because otherwise she would have had nothing to talk about at the debate.
2: Here's Hochul from your debate. Cut 20.
1: You know what the real problem is? I've got Donald Trump standing in the way of my energy projects, literally shut down a project, taking 1,300 people off their jobs that would have powered 500,000 homes in Brooklyn. I also want to do part of my all the above. I'm trying to do nuclear, but the White House playing politics won't sign off on it. So we're doing the best we can.
2: What is she doing? I mean, that's the first time I heard that. I wanted to play it for you. The White House doesn't want them to go nuclear?
3: No, that's complete nonsense. A Democratic administration closed down Indian Point nuclear plant, and now we're suffering because that was 25% of our energy supply. Kathy Hochul was anti-nuclear. Now she's saying that we should reopen it if this happens, if that happens. It's just excuses. You know, Brian, we're sitting on one of the largest natural gas reserves in the world, the Marcellus Shale.
2: Yeah, it looks like we're freezing up a little bit with Bruce Blakeman. But go ahead. Yeah, you know what, Bruce, we're going to rehook you up in a second. And this is what drove me crazy. It was about 10 years ago when Governor Cuomo was president. Excuse me, Governor. And he says, you know, if I win, I'm going to do an economic environmental study, and I'm going to see what the effect fracking will have on our environment. So he does a study, and the study comes up and says it will have a negligible effect. Go drill. Go do it. You can frack, like Pennsylvania, like Ohio. Not New Jersey. New Jersey is just bad as New York. And so we were talking about the shale. We're talking about fracking. Remember, Governor Cuomo did an environmental study, Bruce Blakeman, and he said, we need to find out what kind of effect it's going to have on the environment. It had a negligible effect. And he said, I'm still not fracking.
3: Are 50% less than ours. They have prosperity. They're creating jobs. We have abject poverty in that region of New York, the southern tier. So I will open up that Marcellus Shale. We will bring up the supply of energy. It'll bring the costs down. And by the way, Donald Trump didn't cancel any energy projects other than wind turbines in the middle of the ocean, which is incredibly expensive. expensive. It produces very little energy. My fisherman friend never spinning. And it's crazy to build 60-story wind turbines in the middle of the ocean when we have one of the largest natural gas supplies in the world right here in New York. And so, therefore, we have a misguided energy policy under Kathy Hochul. I will cut your utility bills in half. I will open up the Marcellus Shale, and we will end the green energy scam like solar farms and others.
2: But, Bruce, you know one of your big hurdles is always going to be that legislature. In Albany, you got a whole bunch of Democrats there. How do you deal with that?

0: everything in the state. If you bought groceries lately, my God, the people are suffering. And that didn't have to be the case.
1: By the way, Donald Trump is his friend. That's called loyalty. Now, I noticed Cuomo's nowhere near you, and he made you lieutenant governor. Yeah, I know you're not using too many of your friends, but one thing he's governor, what Donald Trump's trying to do is the best he can help out. I think he's going to be on Long Island shortly. Bruce Blakeman rejoins us on the phone now or shortly. But what he did is President Trump joined him over in Syracuse. Because if you could just picture New York, for those people on the outside, there is like Iowa upstate. It is just wide open, tons of farms, lots of wineries, and a lot of open flat tundra, of course, with the backdrop of these mountains. So you have a real diverse state, but it's gone blue because upstate is hostage to with the Democrats in the city. You know, I just played the clip when Governor Hochul says that you worship Donald Trump.
2: Well, you know, Brian, Donald Trump is a friend of mine for over 30 years. He endorsed me. I supported him for governor. But I've also been endorsed by Bonnie Lautenberg, who's a liberal Democrat, whose husband Frank served in the United States Senate, was a pillar in the Democratic Party. She's endorsed me because she said her party's gone crazy. They've gone too far to the left, and she trusts me. I've been endorsed by the actor Deborah Messing, a liberal Democrat, who never supported Republicans before. She's supporting me because the quality of life issues in New York, the crime issues in New York, have her incredibly concerned about the future of New York. Every day, another Democrat comes up to me and says, Bruce, I've never voted Republican in my life, but I'm going to vote for you this year. My party has gone off the deep end. So we're going to get Democratic voters. We're going to get independent voters. We have a policy whereby we'll cut taxes, we'll cut utility rates, and we'll make for safer communities. And I don't care if you're Republican, Democrat, or independent. I don't care what your race, religion, ethnic group is, what your lifestyle or ability is. Everybody wants that.
1: I hear you. Bruce, what is the game plan the rest of the way? You got this huge state. And you got Long Island on top of it, and you got Staten Island on top of it. So you got the boroughs. How do you plan on what's the map?
2: So we'll have a strong launching pad on Long Island, which is my base. We are going to get 36% of the vote in New York City at minimum because people are fed up, especially property owners who have seen their taxes gone sky high, and business owners and residents whose utility bills have gone sky high, and the homelessness and the filth and the crime in their communities. And then we're going to go in Westchester and going to talk about issues there that are important to Westchester, the Hudson Valley, Southern Tier, Western New York, Central New York, the Capital District, the Catskills, the North Country. We will go to every part of the state as we have been for the last 10 months. And every place I go, people want change. They've had enough. They know they've got nothing to lose by voting for me because they're miserable now. They want a governor that will make them happy again.
1: So he went after you in Nassau County, and he said that basically he didn't like the fact that the cops, Pat Ryder's Nassau County cops, were cooperating with ICE. How hard has it been since she's enforcing the sanctuary state laws?
2: Well, she's taking another tool away from law enforcement. Think about this. A 14-year-old girl was raped by an illegal migrant in my county. Think about how that girl's life has been destroyed. Kathy Hochul couldn't even apologize for that. Think about the fact that two women were murdered in my county in their 30s, Hispanic women who were murdered by an illegal migrant here. That didn't have to happen. They're not going to have that person, those young people, those young adults, at the Thanksgiving table this year or opening Christmas presents under the Christmas tree. Think about what their families are going through. I asked Kathy Hochul to apologize to them. She wouldn't do it. Or Sheridan Gorman, who just asked, her parents just asked for a phone call. Sheridan Gorman, 18-year-old, gunned down by an illegal migrant. Her parents wanted to know why Kathy Hochul has a sanctuary policy. They've called her four or five times. Kathy Hochul's never returned their call. It's because she knows that her programs are wrong. Her programs make us less safe. Being a sanctuary city costs us billions of dollars, and it creates unsafe communities. On day one, when I become governor, I will sign an executive order that says New York is no longer a sanctuary state.
1: All right, I want you to hear that. That came up in Mike Lawler's debate in the 13th District against Kate Connolly, Cut 54.
3: This is not hard to understand. Kate Connolly supports letting Sheridan Gorman's

0: murderer stay in this
1: Thank
0: country.
1: Thank you, Mr. Lawler.
0: That is fundamentally wrong.
1: Thank you, Mr.
0: Wrong.
1: Lawler. I'll get Ms.
2: That
1: Connelly.
2: That is fundamentally wrong.
0: No,
2: that
0: it's
2: is
0: not.
2: A fundamental lie.
0: No, it's not.
2: That is absolutely
0: You
2: not
0: couldn't
2: true.
0: Even answer the Gormans directly when they asked you point blank, do you support Kathy Hochul's sanctuary law and terminating 287G? You ran around it despite it being on your website. Don't tell me I made something up. That is your
1: Mr.
0: position.
1: Mr. Lawler, thank you. Ms. Connelly, I'm going to give you 15 seconds, then we're going to move on.
2: Yeah, what happened to Sheridan Gorman should never have happened. It was an atrocious crime committed in Chicago. Can I finish?
0: It was preventable.
3: I can see. I know you could cast yourself in that exchange, right?
4: Listen, you got to love Mike Lawler. He's a fighter. That's what I love about Mike Lawler, because he fights for his district. And by the way, he's taken on Republicans that he's disagreed with, Democrats. This is a guy that truly is independent and only cares about the welfare of his district. I think he's a great elected official, and I think he just illustrated the hypocrisy of the Democrats, where they say, oh, it's so bad that person was murdered. Well, your policies allowed that person to prey on the people in this state. That's what Kathy Hochul has done. She's allowed them to prey on the people in this state. They're migrants who have committed crimes, and we can remove them with the cooperation of the federal government, but now we cannot, because that has been removed by Kathy Hochul, who says we can no longer cooperate.
3: Unbelievable. And so I know you said it was one of the most painful things you had to do, is adhere to the law, because you can't get your police commissioner in trouble, because if he starts cooperating with ICE, he could get arrested, right?
4: Look, it's a bad law, but even bad laws have to be obeyed until we can change those laws. And that's why this election is so important. We need to change the laws of this state that make it safer for our communities, because people are hurting. The homelessness, the filth, the crime that's been created by Kathy Hochul and her policies have made life untenable in many communities, and we have to reverse that. Every community, whether you live in a wealthy area, a middle-class area, a lower-income area, you and your children and grandchildren deserve to be safe.
3: I hear you. Bruce, best of luck. He's the Nassau County executive. He wants to be the next governor. Bruce, you said your internal polls, I mean, the external have you about 9 to 11 down. Your internals cut that in half, right?
4: Well, not only that, there was another poll that came out 2 days ago, not my poll, an independent poll that has us 3 points down. We are going to win this race because the people are on our side, the issues are on our side, and people are miserable under Kathy Hochul. Her unfavorables average about 57%, and people are going to compare my record, where I've made people happy by cutting their taxes and making them safe, against Kathy Hochul's policies, which has made it unaffordable to live in New York State and unsafe to live in our communities.
3: Right. You'd have no more debates, though, right?
4: She would not agree to any debates other than the one. I agreed to 7 debates. I would have had a debate with her every week, but she will not debate me because she can't stand behind her record, because it is a record of failure.
3: Can you give us some insight what it was like? Did you ever have any time alone with her? Did you talk to her in the breaks?
4: I had a brief exchange with her before and after. Look, Kathy Hochul is a human being, and she is the governor, and I treated her with respect. Because her office is entitled to that respect. I fundamentally disagree with her on virtually every issue. I think she's been a bad governor. I think she's the worst governor in America. But our exchanges off camera were cordial and respectful.
3: Good. You're a classy guy. I mean, that's the way you do it. Very simple. So thanks so much. Best of luck, County Executive Bruce Blakeman. Thank you, Bruce. Best of luck in the final 20 days.
4: Thanks so much, Brian. Appreciate it. Thanks for the honor of being on your show.
3: Same here. It's been great. Back in a moment.
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18: Brian, we've been talking about AI for a while here in kind of a deep, substantive way. And I know at Fox and Friends, you don't do that sort of thing. Try to get out of your comfort zone of being interminably shallow. And let's talk about AI. Do you think that if something can predict something, just constantly predict something over and over again, independent Does that make it conscious?
19: That's the deepest thing you've ever asked me. And, first off, thanks for the book throw.
18: I'll bring it back
19: in. People get plugs. I'd rather toss it away. Do you remember Jeff Bridges in Fearless? He survived a plane crash.
18: Mm-hmm.
19: And then he said he couldn't die.
18: Yeah.
19: So he was put himself through all types of the ringers. This is the same thing. That guy, I know him. Mm-hmm. He believes that the AI is it.
18: Mm-hmm.
19: And it fills the hole in his life.
18: I love it when guests bring up examples from fictitious, like, plots in movies. You know, this reminds me a lot of what happened in Die Hard.
19: I thought I was contributing to the panel.
18: It's not an example from real life. It's like, you know what? This is exactly what happened in Footloose.
19: I don't talk like that. I don't talk like that.
20: It did remind me of an example. Authority.
21: So that goes off the rails. Pete, why do I do that show?
22: Like, I don't know. Do you have like a sense of torture? He was comparing it to Dr. Kevorkian too, which is a little, which was
21: right.
22: off too.
21: It's just a suicide, which, yeah, by the way, was a good seller.
22: Yeah, that's true.
21: Right, he did. He was killing people. Yeah, who had terminal cancer.
22: Which way I know you're against.
21: Right, I am against. By the way, I thought I could do Will Kane show and I could do Gutfeld. Turns out, can't do both. I chose
22: there's not
21: the
22: enough
21: show.
22: Time in between.
21: No, no, emotionally. No, I'm kidding.
22: Okay.
21: Just like there's a company policy, you don't want to do two shows. I made the wrong choice. Would you agree?
22: Yes.
21: Sorry, Will. Will would have been a little bit nicer, marginally nicer. But do get my book, United the States, just to show Greg you're angry.
23: Here's the deal. The government is over $38 trillion in debt, which means the IRS isn't slowing down. And the tax code is complex and unforgiving. 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
32: News this hour from Town Hall. Anuch Thomason. It is a mixed picture on Wall Street this hour after the second of two inflation reports. Has inflation running a good deal hotter than the experts predicted?
33: It's not just consumers who are paying more for most things. Wholesalers are feeling it too. The producer price index, which measures costs before they reach consumers, rose 1.3% in September year over year, more than double the 0.6% analysts were predicting. Inflation has been pegged as one of the most important issues for voters heading into the midterms. The Fed also closely follows the PPI as a guide when it comes to setting interest rates. I'm Darielle Albinger.
32: Ukrainian President Zelensky says that Russia never honored a so-called energy ceasefire, so following a brief pause, he says Ukraine's attacks on Russian oil refineries will resume. And Vladimir Putin's government does say it never agreed to a ceasefire. SpaceX CEO Elon Musk says he has nothing to do with recent limits on Ukraine's ability to use satellite internet and has hampered the country's ability to thwart attacks by Russia.
33: SpaceX provides the systems that deliver Starlink and the military version Starshield. But Musk said Wednesday that the U.S. government controls and owns Starshield, and the connections are controlled by the Trump administration, and ultimately President Trump himself. Ukraine says Starlink connectivity is being restored, but a speed restriction remains on the Starshield service, continuing to hamper some drone operations. The reduced service faced quick bipartisan pushback from U.S. lawmakers. I'm Tammy Trujillo.
32: The Trump administration is threatening legal action against California over claims that non-citizens might be allowed to vote in the midterms. The DOJ tells state officials to ensure that only citizens vote, and it's giving California officials 48 hours to review a list of suspected non-citizens sent by the Trump administration. On Wall Street, the Dow is up 475 points, NASDAQ down 112. More on these stories, townhall.com.
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3: I'm Shadate Hargett Hill. State Treasurer Brad Briner is suing Atrium Health over a program promising lower out-of-pocket costs for state health plan members, arguing it's illegal and could cost members and taxpayers more in the long run. Briner tells WRAL.
4: I don't really understand why they're doing what they're doing.
3: Federal indictments were unsealed Thursday, accusing multiple people of voting illegally. Bruce Farrell reports.
9: The indictments accuse six people in the Eastern District of North Carolina of lying about their citizenship and voting in the 2024 presidential election. According to federal records, all six were indicted last week, but the records were unsealed Wednesday by Magistrate Judge Brian Myers. The suspects were added to Thursday's court calendar late Wednesday. U.S. Attorney Ellis Boyle has a press conference Thursday to discuss recent actions, according to a release. I'm Bruce Farrell.
3: The indictments come as state voters head to the polls today to begin in-person early voting in the 2026 midterm elections. Wake County Board of Elections Director Olivia McCall tells ABC 11.
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3: Your WPTF forecast today, sunny, high 90. Tonight, partly cloudy, low 65. Shadate Hargett Hill, WPTF News.
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1: Hi, everyone, from 48th and 6th in Midtown Manhattan, heard around the country, around the world. This is the Brian Kilmeade Show. Excited. I'm staying in this area. I know we're heard around the country, as I just mentioned, but I'm going to be Friday night. I'm going to be tomorrow night. I can't believe it. In Red Bank, New Jersey, doing the United States tour where you bring history to life. I talk about my brand new book, break it up in all six chapters, and then we bring out these two famed actors, Pat and Rick, and we come and recreate certain scenes in American history in a fun, entertaining way. And if people want tickets, go to BrianKilmeade.com. Saturday, I'll be in Westbury Music Fair. Hope to see a lot of WABC listeners there, especially New York, New Jersey. But I'm also going to be in Jacksonville. WOKV will know about that. I'm going to be in Ohio. WHIO should know about that, as well as Clearwater, which is also going to be great, and a much of appearance, including Fairhope, Alabama, Dallas, Texas, Vero Beach, Palm Beach, and these are just the Reagan Library, the Nixon Library. It is going to be a visit at Doylestown, Pennsylvania, on November 1st. So hopefully I see everyone in person eventually and sign your books. We're going to be talking about the economy in a short while with Tiana Love Dosier, and standing by is Rebecca Heinrichs, Fox News contributor, senior fellow at the Hudson Institute. Let's get to the big three.
2: Number three.
3: So we took away their radars, their sensors, their ability to see the straits remotely, and that's shut them down. Now they've got fast attack boats out there as spotters, designating targets for their missiles, for their drones, etc.
1: That is General Jack Keane with me on Fox and Friends, 8 o'clock hour. Iran slamming tankers in the strait again, and the Houthis rocketing the Saudi airport. This is Tehran's effort to elect Democrats. Voters, don't let radical mullahs influence the ballot box. Make your own decision. We examine Trump's next best option.
2: Number two.
4: This is xenophobic. I think it's racist.
5: Donald Trump, obviously, he's been targeting Congresswoman Omar with racist invective.
6: This isn't about justice. It's not about an actual search for the truth. It's always about a partisan political agenda or petty racism or xenophobia like you see here.
1: Really? That's interesting. We're talking about Omar. Seems to be in big trouble, from fraud to immigration. We now learn Monday's raid included the taking of her phone. What's she hiding? We'll discuss it.
2: Number one.
7: Republicans have to be concerned that this might turn out to be a little bit like 1980, where the Republicans won a landslide and nobody expected it, and Ronald Reagan became president, or 1994, where it looked like Bill Clinton, he was campaigning much the way Trump has.
1: That is Britt Hume, knows it all. Final polls are coming in, and although they are trending blue, so many close races are within the margin of error. We go over the final game plans as a review, the final debates, some of which took place last night and over the last few days. But I want to keep it international for a second, and our big challenge. There was this big story over the last 2 days. Basically, it's confirmed. For some reason, we shut off intelligence, and Starlink shut off their access. And Ukraine paid a heavy civilian price because Russia is ruthless and they aim for the infrastructure they're supposed to avoid. I think that's getting back on track. It is devastating for Ukraine, shows an incredible lack of loyalty. The president says he never gave permission to do that. Rebecca Heinrichs joins us now. Rebecca, your thoughts about the series of events over the last 48 hours. Yeah, we might be frozen. We'll get right back there. Either that, the cold shoulder, which happens. I mean, a lot of times I ask a question and people realize I don't want to be on that show, and they'll just pretend not to be able to hear me. And I'm able to see through it, of course, but maybe that's what Rebecca's doing, although she does seem to like our show. So I can't really think that it's her. But what we're doing now, especially with the YouTube channel, I'm trying to get everybody on Zoom. This way it feels, and it does, it feels more like a TV show than a radio show. And then it also helps for the podcast to have the visuals. So we'll see what happens with that. So what happened is, it looks so something in the Pentagon or someone in the Pentagon got a hold of who's ever the intermediary on Starlink and stopped providing the information that Starlink was giving to the Ukrainians to enable them to stop these missile attacks. At which time we also just stopped overall intelligence. There would be, you know, we could spot any rocket in the sky at any moment. And I've been in these facilities when they're watching literally everything. We literally stop calling Ukraine as if it's Ukraine's fault that they're going after refineries. But everybody knows that the refinery problem is a Gulf state problem. And it's the guys that are paying the price are the Russians. That is it. They're the ones paying the price. So look to get them back online. And we'll see where that goes. Looking at, just to stay with this topic, because when she pops on, I don't want to have to change gears again. And plus, I kind of love it, because I also think the thing I love about foreign policy, that it's actually solvable. You could actually make a change and make a difference. Here's the president yesterday talking about Iran, and we're basically in a standstill with them now. Cut 37.
8: Their leaders are gone. I should have probably left the leaders because I don't know who the hell we're negotiating with. No, they had their first string leaders are all gone. Their second string leaders are all gone. Half of their third string leaders are gone. And now their main thing that they ask in negotiation is, will you please allow us to live? This is, no, they do. They don't want us to go after them. And this is going to end very quickly. One way, by the way, one way or the other, it's going to end very quickly. And when that happens, the oil is going to come way down.
1: And they're going to get, we're going to hit them hard. And there's no doubt about it. And it looks like we got to take the Houthi rebels in. Now, the Houthi rebels, everyone thought, oh, that crazy band of cave dwellers. And we did bomb the hell out of them when President Trump first took office. But now they're much more formidable. They're being aided by Chinese technology and Russian technology and hardware. And when I asked General Keane this morning, well, how formidable are they and should we help Saudi Arabia? Here's what he said. Cut 40.
3: We're going to have to deal with the Houthis for sure. They are quite formidable. Whether he does it now or does it later, likely later, given the circumstances we're in with a Netanyahu election coming and an election here in the United States, I think realistically that's where we are. So our audience to understand, the Houthis are not just another proxy. I mean, they are an Iranian-backed proxy. Iran is the anchor. Iran goes away, all of these proxies begin to go away. So that's the good news. Eventually, I think we're going to finish Iran.
1: And I know the president knows how to use leverage. Get President Xi on the phone. Say, I'm reading the Wall Street Journal report. You're giving them the components for missile technology. They're being shipped on a regular basis. I can tell you what port they're coming in and how they're getting there. Now, we're supposed to be blockading everything in and out that's possible with Iran. How are they getting any of this stuff in? Evidently, they're bragging that they're starting to reconfigure their nuclear program. Well, that's what brought to another story that the president, after the new year, is thinking about dropping a mother of all bombs on Pickaxe. I asked General Keane about that. And Pickaxe is the nuclear facility that's hardest to reach that we never touched, that sooner or later we're going to have to get to. The Moab is just short of a nuclear weapon. Cut 43.
9: There's a Reuters report that says the U.S. military is ways using the mother of all bombs on the next attack, I imagine Pickaxe, in Iran. Should we go back to military action? Is that what it's going to take to neutralize that nuke site that we have not touched yet?
3: Yeah. Well, we do know this. The Iranians, and there's no surprise here, have been conducting some activity at their deep buried sites. The Iranians certainly are still committed to a nuclear weapon. They're not going to change. This regime will not change. When we finish this once and for all, they will not have any nuclear capability.
1: So I've been assured, they said, that we are ready to go. The Gulf states have all been communicated. We have to find a way to heal the rip between the UAE and Saudi Arabia. President Trump can do it. He's being urged to do it because the UAE, pound for pound, has a fine fighting force. Saudi Arabia has got more weapons, less experience. We'll handle the bulk of it. I would factor in the Israelis. And I would finish them off for good. It won't be pain-free, but man, the region will be pain-free if we can just get rid of them. I'm going to try to get Rebecca Heinrichs a good segment, so I'm going to get off right now. I'm going to try to fix our technical problems and bring her back. You listen to the Brian Kilmeade Show.
0: 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Brian Kilmeade will be right back.
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0: kill me.
1: Do you feel betrayed by what has been happening?
2: Really, yes. Really, between us. People will die. Of course, if attacks will continue and if Starlink will not work, of course.
3: That is, obviously, President Zelensky with the great Piers Morgan in Britain yesterday. He visited with the new prime minister in Britain. So that is Zelensky, and he's referring to the fact over the last 2 days, the last 3 days, President Trump did a deal with Vladimir Putin for 500 million tons of diesel. The president, that any $1 billion is going to be $1 billion worth of weaponry used against Zelensky and maybe against us in the Middle East. It makes no sense. And then Zelensky finds out that they cut off Starlink and they cut off intelligence over the last 2 days. It's unclear what happened, how bad it is, and whose decision it was. But the president denied it was him. It is his administration. And the word is, according to one source, it's fixed. But I'll believe it if I hear from Rebecca Heinrichs of the Hudson Institute. Rebecca, now we got everything sorted out. Do you believe it's fixed? We are now working with them again, intelligence sharing, and Starlink is back up.
4: So I'm hearing, Brian, that the United States is still providing ongoing intelligence sharing. All of my sources within the military have said that that is ongoing. Obviously, I'm very concerned, though, that the Ukrainians did not have this warning from this missile barrage, this drone barrage, missiles from the Russians. They're hitting. Remember, the Russians are directly and intentionally trying to maximize civilian casualties and suffering inside Ukraine. And so I am concerned about it. I'm concerned about the diesel deal. I don't think Americans want to be buying anything from the Russians when this money is fungible. The Russians can turn around and use it to support the Houthis who are firing on Americans in Saudi Arabia, or of course, any money that can go into the coffers of the IRGC who are trying to kill Americans in the Middle East.
3: So basically, it's crazy that decision was made. Do you think it's based on the fact that the president's upset they're bombing refineries?
4: Yeah, I think it is. I think that the president's frustrated because, the United States has enough capacity for diesel, but this is a global commodity. And so whenever you have less energy on the global market, you're going to have prices go up. However, Brian, even if we were to buy this dirty Russian diesel, it's not going to affect Americans' prices at the pump, leading up to the election. And it's not going to get here fast enough. There's not enough of it. And, frankly, I think we should be looking around the world and buying it from trying to get more oil on the market from our allies, for instance, the Canadians. So I think that the president has been given just some bad counsel on this one, Brian.
3: Yeah, it's so disappointing. I just hope we snap out of it. We've adjusted. I remember the Pentagon cut off weapons without the president knowing it last year. And I think this might have happened again. Is that what you're hearing?
4: Yeah. I don't know about this one, but definitely the first time there was somebody inside the Pentagon who had his own personal vendetta, cut off weapons to Ukraine when the president did not authorize that. And these were weapons that the Congress, Republicans and Democrats, authorized and appropriated weapons to go to Ukraine. And the weapons were held up because of somebody's independent decision inside the Pentagon. Once President Trump found out about it, he made sure that those weapons went directly to Ukraine to help Ukraine. Again, the pro-peace position is to make sure that Ukraine has the strongest hand possible to compel the Russians to get out of Ukraine. It will not end the war at all if the Russians have a stronger hand to play, because even if they take off a chunk of Ukraine, they're not going to stop. They're going to continue to plow through Ukraine. And of course, their ultimate goal is to push the United States out of Europe.
3: You think the Russians want us out of Europe and the Iranians want us out of the Middle East. So what do you, and they both get along working to each other to undermine us. And why is it that we don't understand that we should be doing just the opposite?
4: I think, Brian, that there is this idea that on a personal level that President Trump or other people around him can talk some sense personally with Vladimir Putin. But, that is something that, frankly, that Barack Obama thought he could do, and Hillary Clinton with that foolish Russia reset. You're not going to be able to talk sense into Putin or his henchmen around him. He fundamentally hates the United States. He wants the United States to get out of Europe so he can do what he wants. He's got imperialist goals throughout the region. And remember, it's not even just a localized Europe problem. The Russians try to hurt the United States in the Middle East, and they do cyber attacks against Americans. So they're hostile in a variety of ways. What the United States should do at this point is side with our Democratic allies, as imperfect as they are, to weaken and restrict and deter the Russians, who would do much more harm if they could.
3: So, Rebecca, let's jog over to the Middle East. And it looks as though the Wall Street Journal has a story, and it's been confirmed. The Chinese are providing parts to the Houthi rebels to get their, to build up their weapon stock and make them even more sophisticated. Why aren't we using leverage to stop that? And number two is General Keane, I don't know if you heard it because we're trying to fix your signal. He thinks the Houthis have really gotten stronger and they're much more formidable. And he thinks that we're going to have to eventually be help the Saudis. Do you feel the same way?
4: I do feel the same way. So what General Keane is talking about is about a decade ago, the Houthis, think about them as they're a paramilitary jihadist pirate organization. They operate as part of this so-called axis of resistance that is really pushed and led by the Iranians, the IRGC. So they're Islamist paramilitary organization. About a decade ago, there was about 30,000 of them, which is still a lot. But now there's about 300,000 of them. So they've grown because the United States and our Gulf partners have not really taken the fight directly to the Houthis. They grow. This is what happens in the Middle East. And so they've done that. And they're in Yemen. They're trying to take over Yemen because the Iranians want a beachhead in Yemen in order to control global oil markets. And remember, they're Islamists. So they're hostile to the American architecture in the region that is pro-Israel and pro Arab states that want to work with the United States, like the Emiratis and the Saudis. And so I do think eventually we're going to have to take a much stronger hand here and help the Saudis and the rest of the Gulf states dislodge and push out these Houthis.
3: So if we decide that we're going to open up the strait ourselves and deal with the Houthi situation directly, what do you see that fighting force looking like? And where do you think we start? Because this war is going to get reconfigured shortly.
4: Well, so first of all, a couple of things. We do have significant military power in the region right now around the Strait of Hormuz. It looks like we're going to add another carrier to the region. The Roosevelt is on its way. It should arrive at the end of November, which is why I think that we are sort of culminating forces here to do something again, perhaps after the midterm elections. But we'll see, because President Trump has left the door open to resuming military operations if the Iranians continue to, via the Houthis, harm Americans and our allies. But I do think that the weight still should be of the direct military action, still going to have to rely mostly on the Saudis, but they have to do more. The Saudis have a formidable military force, but they have not done what they should because they're afraid that the United States isn't committed to their defense. So right now we've got about 200 military advisors on the American side inside Saudi Arabia. We're probably going to have significant more, increase the numbers there, but we're going to have a directing role to make the Saudis with other Gulf states push the Houthis out. They've got a lot of military capabilities, Brian. The Saudis have American weapons. They're just not using the full force of what they could because they're afraid, and they need the United States to lead and push.
3: So you read the propaganda article that's in the New York Times. It says they're giving children, Iranian children, war books. They want to get the whole country on a war footing. They're reconstituting their missile program and their nuclear program. How much of that is rhetoric?
4: So, I mean, a lot of it's rhetoric. I mean, look, I do think that the IRGC inside Iran is very afraid of President Trump's threats and the culminating military power that's coming into the region. And so they're trying to do what they can with this bluster, this rhetoric, to try to scare Americans into not thinking that this is something that the United States shouldn't do what we need to finally eliminate the IRGC. But look, I mean, the U.S. Central Command, led by Admiral Cooper, has done an amazing job at degrading the Iranian military capabilities, but they still have the will to fight because we've left too many IRGC leadership in place, and that is fundamentally the problem. So they're doing what they can to try to scare Americans, but I don't think that we should be listening to Iranian rhetoric at this point.
3: Rebecca Heinrichs, always great. Thank you.

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1: I'm Shadate Hargett-Hill. Federal indictments accuse at least seven people in eastern North Carolina of lying about their citizenship to vote in the 2024 presidential election. Six are due in court today as early voting begins statewide. Meredith College political science professor Dr. David McLennan tells WRL.
2: It didn't surprise me, just because, again, we do have that.
1: U.S. Attorney Ellis Boyle has a press conference scheduled for 2 p.m. to discuss recent actions. State Treasurer Brad Briner is suing Atrium Health over a program promising lower out-of-pocket costs for state health plan members. Briner tells WRL.
3: I don't really understand why they're doing what they're doing.
1: Officials are preparing for crowds at the NC State Fair with traffic as a major focus. Chief Anthony Brignano from the NC Agriculture Department and Consumer Services tells WPTF News.
4: I have some great folks with North Carolina Highway Patrol hands, and they do a phenomenal job in getting the traffic in.
1: Shadate Hargett-Hill, WPTF News.
5: SRN News. With SRN News, I'm Bob Agnew in Washington. The execution of convicted Fort Hood shooter Nidal Hassan in December is no longer going to be broadcast. In a post on Truth Social, the president said streaming Hassan's death by firing squad would be a strong deterrent to the world, but added many well-meaning people would rather not watch him die. Hassan's a former Army doctor. He killed 12 soldiers, one civilian, and an unborn baby in the mass shooting in November of 2009 at Fort Hood in Texas. The midterm elections are quickly approaching. President Trump will participate in a number of tele-rallies today after being on the road earlier this week. Elsewhere, debates are taking place tonight in Maine, Alaska, and Michigan. The northeastern U.S. getting set for a bout with more harsh weather. Forecasters say a storm system moving through the Great Lakes today will hammer parts of Pennsylvania, New York, and New England with high winds and heavy rains. This is SRN News.
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9: Your Thursday forecast, it'll be sunny with a high near 90, and then tonight, partly cloudy with a low around 65. Tomorrow, mostly sunny with a high near 89. Tomorrow night, slight chance of showers, mostly cloudy with a low around 58.
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1: We're doing well. Look, we're at 1.7% inflation for the last 3 months. We inherited a terrible inflation from Biden, the worst in the history of our country. And we have for the last 3 months 1.7, 1.8%. Very low. We're doing great. We're doing great. And Iran will end very shortly. It's going to be over very shortly. And your energy prices will fall very rapidly, very fast.
2: And he's not selling. That's exactly what it'll be as soon as this conflict ends. But it's a conflict that's been brewing. And the president's addressing it head on. And it is costing us money at the pump. But core inflation is relatively steady. Let's bring in economics columnist for the Washington Examiner, Tiana Lodosier. Tiana, first off, the president did not love the inflation numbers that came in, but aside from energy, it's pretty much on target.
3: Yes, it really does seem to all be Iran right now. You know, there was that Federal Reserve study of, you know, the data through February that showed that goods prices would have fallen absent the tariffs, you know, in that first year after Liberation Day. But luckily, the good news is that it does look like the tariffs are really receding as a cause. If anything, they're probably more of a complication right now for the stock market, right? Because business managers don't know what to do right now with their investments. They don't know, do they need to do them here? Do they need to do abroad? Really, the big inflation story probably remains Iran, which again, I think the best thing the president says is when he says, this is the cost of doing war. But then the question is, how do we finish the war? If inflation, if cost of living, which is the reason why Trump won the presidency again, if it tanks Republicans in the midterms, the crucial flaw will not have been the president deciding to take out Iran's nuclear armament once and for all. It will have been when he thought that he could make a deal, just like Obama thought he could make a deal, just like every other president somehow gets duped into believing that they can negotiate with an irrational actor.
2: Right, who sounds rational, but they just play it out, and they always think time's on their side. They actually don't understand Trump. They never will. From the Soleimani hit to the 2025 Midnight Hammer, to this, taking out three layers of their leadership, they can't figure him out, but they think they want to hurt him. They wrote a 25-page letter saying how they want everybody to vote Democrat. I mean, that should give you a clue right there. But when you look at the economy and affordability, I cannot believe Democrats, whose economic plan is tax rich people and make sure we don't use oil and gas, is preferable over what Trump's offering.
3: Yeah, it remains the issue. Because the Democrats are not the incumbent party, they can just hide behind Trump. When everyone understands, you know, their flagship policies would make every problem that Trump has not solved 10 times worse, right? The truth is that even though the last few months real earnings have taken a hit from oil, overall, real average weekly wages are up in absolute terms since the start of this, from the start of his second presidency, and also especially in after tax income, right? Even after the one big beautiful bill, Brian, the final fiscal numbers for this fiscal 2026 year that ended in September came in, and tax collections were actually up 3%. Individual income tax and payroll taxes were up 6%. And that's even though everybody got a tax cut. And that's because you see this extraordinary growth in the economy. There is no way you would see this AI development. And you hear it already with Democrats, including the moderates, who say, oh, we need to slow the brakes on AI, even though that's the only hope for increasing productivity in a population that is shrinking because we are getting older. And look, you know, Democrats, especially the Democratic Socialists, they like to hide behind, we just want free healthcare. Oh, we disavow some of the more insane anti-Semitism. But like, Medicare for All is nationalizing one-fifth of the U.S. economy. That's not a moderate proposition. And to the extent that Trump has, you know, deregulated, it's been an astounding success. Just look at Trump RX and prescription drug prices, where Trump took the gas off of the government regulation. As a result, we got the fastest price declines in pharmaceuticals in 50 plus years.
2: True. I want you to hear what Jim Cramer said about the economy. He's on CNBC, got 24.
4: All the different metrics that show the consumer spending remains strong.
5: Well, the consumer spending is strong. But the people who are trying to save can't safe. That's one of the reasons why I want Larry on. I mean, people are spending, but that's almost post-COVID. But in terms of saving, if you're making between $30,000 and $80,000, you're not saving. You don't have enough money left, and you're not being profligate. You're not being profligate. They're taking cruises. They're not going to Four Seasons.
2: So your thoughts about the practical part of our economy.
3: So I disagree with Doomer Jim Cramer to an extent. Look, there for the most part, real prices trend downwards in the best of times and in the worst of times. They're aberrations. There's a reason why grocery prices and gas prices are pulled out of, you know, core inflation measures. The real bugaboo for the economy is housing, right? And housing is unfortunate because Donald Trump worked behind the scenes to help, you know, Tim Scott pass the first generational congressional act for housing reform, the 21st Century Road to Housing Bill. That was a Tim Scott French Hill bill with input from the White House. And for some reason, President Trump didn't decide to sign it. So it just automatically went into law. The first time a president's allowed that to happen since I think the Ford administration. And that is a political error because that housing bill relaxed a lot of the environmental regulations.

0: Save America Act, and he said, I'm not going to sign any housing bill. So that was pretty much a strategic error, but something to talk about. The key would be getting interest rates down. With inflation up, is that impossible? Can you imagine the Fed doing anything but standing pat?
1: Absolutely not. But it's also important to remember that the Fed has lost control of the long end of the curve. When the Federal Reserve votes to hike an interest rate, that's the overnight lending rate. And that really influences like 1 month treasuries. It no longer really affects the benchmark 10-year treasury yield, the 30-year treasury yield, or what is directly downstream of that, which is the 30-year fixed mortgage. And the interest rate, the long-term interest rates, and in turn, the 30-year fixed mortgage yield, those are responding more to Washington's fiscal house, not consumer price inflation. And that's what, that I think is the most underrated piece of bad news for this White House. Even though total tax collections were up 3% last year, even though individual income taxes and payroll tax collections were up 6% last year, the deficit was up 12% last year. And that is because mandatory spending increased. It wasn't defense spending. It wasn't international aid to Israel or Ukraine. It was because Social Security, Medicare, Medicaid, and net interest payments were all up. Net interest payments on the national debt were up 11%. And Brian, just consider this. For every $20 that Washington collected last year, 17 of those dollars.
0: Just lost the audio there. 17 of those dollars. We'll just try to bring it back. 17 of those dollars. Should we try to? I'm having a lot of trouble with Zoom today. So just, I'm not sure if there's a cloud cover or if it's AI. We're being hacked. Is it a rival? Is it a family member that resents me being on the radio? Sometime acting out. Let's go back. This is Tiana Alo-Dosher. She's an economics writer for the Washington Examiner. So just to finish your point.
1: Yeah, so 17 out of every $20 that the federal government collected last year went to Social Security, Medicare, Medicaid, and net interest payments on the national debt. That's why it's such a canard when Democrats say, oh, our national debt's going up because we're bombing Iran. No, it's not. The Pentagon is bringing in new recruits, and frankly, defense spending is increasing way more slowly than it should be. It's everything else. It's just, you know, mandatory spending, a lot of it going to seniors who are the wealthiest generation in American history and whose net worths have gone up like 23% in the last 4 years.
0: Right. We've got to find a getaway revenue up and get everything down. Now, why do you think the market's up almost 500 points?
1: So a lot of it is weirdly this AI sell-off. So AI has demanded so much capital investment that it's dragged everything else down. Like, it's about 10% of the S&P that has been driving this extraordinary bull run. And today, on the heels of weeks and weeks and weeks of AI doomerism coming from inside the house, you know, Anthropic saying, everyone needs to regulate us. We're about to tear down the world. People are wisening up to the fact that maybe this is because you're internally not hitting your revenue projections. And this IPO is not going to go nearly as well as you think it is, playing all these pre-market games. So now there's a mass sell-off of AI, and people are fishing back into everything else. AI is both a win and a loss in the short term. In the long term, AI will help us all. It will not steal your job. It will help you with your productivity. But in the short run, it's drawing away money from everything else. And so a little bit of a sell-off in of AI means you see the split with the Dow increasing. The Dow's been running behind the S&P and the NASDAQ, and the S&P sliding down a bit.
0: So this is why you're so much more sophisticated than me, is because I see politics in the rundown of the data centers and in the rundown of all of a sudden everyone concerned about AI. I wanted you to think it was legitimate concern about the evolution and people are wondering where it's heading and we never experiencing something like this. But when I look at the stock market, the success it had and how it's fueling the economy, the 401ks and everything.
1: Yeah.
0: If I'm a Democratic strategist, I say to myself, well, the Iran war helped me with oil and gas. How do I stop the market? Well, let's start bringing up a five-alarm fire when it comes to AI and start scaring people away saying, I'm coming into power, and if Trump doesn't put on guardrails, I will destroy you. And then all of a sudden, Mr. and Mrs. Investor say, honey, I just don't think Anthropic is a good idea now. So I see politics in that rather than a sincere concern.
1: Absolutely. And

0: this is where President Trump's instincts are just so strong to be all in on the data centers, because he understands the revealed preferences is that wealthy people want data centers. Loudoun County, which is the wealthiest county in America, is the data center capital of the country, right? And it's because data centers, far from stealing jobs, create jobs. They actually lower energy prices, and they tend to lower property tax because they contribute so much to the local school systems, which is a good thing. So yeah, and a lot of the AI doomerism that is coming from inside the house that you're seeing from Anthropic, that you're seeing from OpenAI, it's really more of a form of regulatory capture, because this is why you have Jensen Huang from NVIDIA and Mark Zuckerberg from Meta saying, hold on, we're just seeing the beginning of this. You're going to have so many new entrants into the market. It's going to get cheaper and cheaper to build. Right, right now, it's the most expensive it can be. It's only going to get better from here on out. And Democrats cannot have the growth element of the economy be so strong.
1: Understood. And lastly, from what you could tell, the Ilhan Omar investigation, where the warrant was signed by a judge to look into her financial background, as well as taking her phone. You've seen investigations on a blue, on a white collar level before. John Bolton comes to mind from about, 8 months ago, and end up being a lot of there. I see that, and I see that they also hit other members of her family. I hear immigration investigation, and I'm hearing they're looking at financial investigation of her net worth going from something like 30 million to 18,000. So from your experience, for them to do this, is there usually a lot of there?
0: Yeah, if it started under the Biden administration and you have one of four judges, all of whom are pretty far blue appointees who signed off on this, there has to be something, right? It's not nothing. Does this wind up in the denaturalization that President Trump hopes it will? That's a pretty high bar. But will it result in something that is not just, I'm mad at Jim Comey over an Instagram photo? I think it's clearly much, much more serious. And a lot of us also here in the political sphere have long understood there is
1: issues.
0: Trash out back.
1: Yep. Yeah. Here is Brandon Gill about this investigation. Cut 29.
2: Just ask yourself, I mean, if you're a member of Congress, you have jurisdiction over immigration law, over going after people who have committed immigration fraud through the investigatory power of the committees that we have in Washington. You are setting a policy on things related to Homeland Security and making sure that the American people are safe. And if you are a beneficiary of immigration fraud, just ask, can that person adequately uphold America's laws, or are you going to be willing to uphold America's immigration laws? And I think a lot of people look at Ilhan Omar's situation. They have a lot of questions with it, very legitimate questions about how she came into the United States, under what pretense she came into the United States, and would like to get those cleared up.
1: And she doesn't even, on a side note, not illegal not to like the country, but when you come from an impoverished nation overrun with military coups and end up in a beautiful brownstone in Washington, D.C., representing your district in Minnesota, you would think, and with your daughter in a Ivy League school, you would think life's been great in America, but not by talking to her or listening to her. For another time, Tiana Lowe Dushier, thanks so much. Another reason to pick up the Washington Examiner.
0: You.
1: Appreciate your insight.
0: Thank you.
1: Back in a moment.
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0: mouth to your ears. It's Brian Kilmeade.
1: Just for the record, I think it's Genghis time.
2: Yeah. Did you say Genghis?
1: Yeah, I said Genghis.
2: All right.
3: Can I put some cash on that, author boy?
2: Right. Oh.
1: I say Genghis.
4: Author boy.
2: guy writes a few books, and he thinks he knows how to pronounce Genghis.
1: That worked out for me.
5: So the thing is, I'm right. It's Genghis Khan.
4: Yes.
5: Come on, are you kidding?
4: Do you remember when John Kerry did an ad and he mentioned Genghis Khan? He called him Genghis Khan. And people were making fun of him for not pronouncing the name right back when he ran for president.
5: Yeah. I'm just trying to make his show a place where grammar doesn't go into the toilet. And he sides with Joe DeVito over me, a comedian.
4: Yeah, you know more. You're a professional book writer. You know about the pronunciation of historical names.
5: Right, and some people call that an author, Pete.
4: Yes, you're a prolific author, yes.
5: Right, exactly. So you talk about United States, of course, you're talking about it came out on Tuesday, and we found out it's doing very well. It's a special on Fox Nation. It's 55 minutes. You really get an idea at the end of the day. If you're passionate about the history, but you just don't have the time to sit down with a 1,000-page book, gave you 304 pages, I'm going to be in Red Bank, New Jersey tomorrow night, 16th, at Count Basie Theater. On the 17th of Westbury, New York, Flagstar at Westbury Music Fair. 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Vero Beach, Florida at the Vero Beach Book Center. And that will be on the 25th. November 1st, Doylestown, Pennsylvania. Then Clearwater, this is a full show, stage show, on November 7th. The next night in Jacksonville on Sunday, Florida Theater. That'll be a ticketed event. Then on November 14th, hopefully I'll get Will Kane to join me in Dallas, Texas. Then Fairhope, Alabama on the 15th. And then that'll bring me through Thanksgiving on the 15th, right after Fairhope. I'll be another to play special. I'll also be in Palmer, Ohio, by the way. I'll be at the Reagan Ranch and the Nixon Library.
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15: About a week before the midterms.
16: We're going to elect a strong Republican majority in the House and Senate. And I think we have a really good chance.
15: And the president last night hosted a high-profile midterm election campaign rally in Bullhead City, Arizona, where he backed Republican nominee for governor, Congressman Andy Biggs.
16: I'm here really to say you have a chance to have a really great... He's a conservative guy, but what he is he's really a common-sense person because it's all about common sense, more importantly than any label.
15: The event was part of a broader Western campaign tour aimed at boosting Republican candidates ahead of the pivotal November elections. The president takes part today in a number of tele-rallies. Former Venezuelan President Nicolas Maduro and his wife scheduled for arraignment in a New York federal courtroom today. Here's correspondent Scott Pringle.
17: A new indictment shows that prosecutors are now charging Maduro and his wife with conspiring to torture political opponents and Americans. This is in addition to drug trafficking charges they already face. The two have been locked up since their capture by the U.S. military in their home back in January. They have pleaded not guilty to accusations they transported thousands of tons of cocaine to the U.S. Maduro was Venezuela's president from 2013 until his capture. In New York, I'm Scott Pringle.
15: Also, another 9/11 victim has been identified 25 years after the terrorist attack.
18: 25 years after radical Islamic jihadists destroyed the Twin Towers in Manhattan, a second victim, a woman, has been identified using cutting-edge genetic technology. This is now the second successful ID by the New York City Medical Examiner's Office, which used the victim's genetic profile and compared it with publicly available ancestry databases. This process, currently used to solve complex crime cases, to date, 1,098 victims still remain unidentified. Laura Winters reporting.
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20: I'm Jeff Hamlin. On this first day of early voting, Governor Josh Stein is raising concerns over letters issued from the State Board of Elections. In recent weeks, the board has sent out 1,392 letters to potential non-citizens identified through a federal database. Stein says he's concerned about the screening process blocking people who can legally vote.
21: Analysis of the same database is that it contains regular errors. A high percentage of people who are in the database flagged as non-citizens are in fact citizens.
20: Early voting runs through October 31st. State Treasurer Brad Briner is suing Atrium Health over a program promising lower out-of-pocket costs for state health plan members, arguing it is illegal and could cost members and taxpayers more in the long run. Briner tells WREL,
22: "We know what we're putting our members through. We don't want to do this, but we also don't want to bankrupt them. And we don't want to bankrupt the plan either."
20: Briner noted that the removal of Atrium from the health plan's network should not impact patients as long as Atrium was still willing to pay extra to make up the difference for them like it was previously announced. North Carolina has reported its first flu-related death of the season last week, with an adult from the central part of the state as the victim. The announcement comes as doctors urge people to get vaccinated now before cases typically ramp up in the coming months. Dr. David Weber from UNC School of Medicine tells CBS 17.
23: We had about 25 cases last week, including three people admitted with influenza. Although I would say we're still seeing more COVID at the moment than we're seeing influenza.
20: Weber stresses that flu shots change because every season is different and people need an annual flu shot because the virus changes from season to season. The WPTF forecast for this afternoon, sunny with a high of 90. Jeff Hamlin, WPTF News.
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2: From Florida and onto the airwaves in New York City for a big Thursday episode of Fox Across America. I got to tell you, folks, I had a nice time down in Florida, but they made the call yesterday afternoon coming right from Fox headquarters.
4: Jim, you got to get off the damn couch.
2: Off the damn couch, back on the air with a stack deck episode. Dean Cain, man who played Superman, is going to throw on the cape, fly into the studio, talk about his big new project. Brian Kilmeade's going to be here as well. And we're going to have some one-on-one time with one of my favorite people, maybe anywhere in the world. I mean, if I was going to make a list of people that I like the most here at Fox News, I mean, you guys could guess at home. But honestly, I think it's a pretty obvious answer if you've been listening to the show over the years. Tom Shalhoub, my main man, who will be joining us on Fox News Saturday night, will be here as well. 888-788-9910 if you want to be a part of the big welcome back show. Got a lot of campaign coverage to do. There was a town hall last night for James Tallarico.
5: That was a hot mess inside a dumpster fire, inside a train wreck.
2: Well, we're going to get into it, and we're also going to talk about the Trump man who was on the road last night telling people who dropped dead and died in his audience they were collateral damage.
26: What the hell did you just say?
2: It's getting sloppy. You know the movie Casino, when Joe Pesci, the enforcer, isn't knocking him down in one shot anymore? Eventually, Nicky wasn't getting him down in one shot anymore. We're at that portion of the midterms now, where these fights are dragging on, and they're very unorthodox, very sloppy, but we'll make some sense of it. Pull out the politics, the English dictionary at 888-788-9910. There's one rule on this show. I say it every day. Sing along in the car. You're all welcome. You can be a Republican. You can be a Democrat. Just don't be a... Happy Thursday. Shout out to everybody who helped us out down in Florida. We had a phenomenal time down there in Fort Myers. Filmed a great episode of Bar Rescue that is going to come out early next year. But my man, John Taffer, yo. The big thing on Bar Rescue is he's like, shut it down. You know, he comes in, trashes the bar, throws a chair at somebody. You know, it's my favorite part when he erupts and he comes in and all of a sudden it's just hell on earth, you know.
27: You do that again and I'll break every bone in your body.
2: Okay. And it's really stuck with me because when I got home from the shoot last night, I rewatched this Tallarico town hall. It was over on CNN last night is where Tallarico was sitting down to do his little thing.
26: CNN is the worst.
2: A lot of people feel that way. But Tallarico was trying to normalize his previous positions. This is my biggest gripe with the midterms. There's nobody running on anything other than, I don't mean that thing I said. Meaning Tallarico's trying to walk back the whole God is a woman thing now. He's trying to walk back the whole abolish ICE, I don't support border security thing now. Basically trying to do an AOC. Woke one was crazy. It was 2020. The world was a very contentious environment. I took a lot of positions that I no longer stand by because I was swept up in the zeitgeist. But if your only excuse for being idiotic is that everybody else was, that tells me you're not a leader, you are a follower. And the next time something stupid happens, you're going to follow that two.
6: Bingo.
2: And we know that to be true because of all the policies they're already pushing. Like when AOC says woke one, what is the difference between woke one and woke two? Okay, she wants to abolish ICE. We've got people running in my city that want to empty prisons. We've got Abdul al-Sayed, who won't even tell us who the good guy is, Israel or Iran, who campaigns with a guy who said America deserved 9/11. Okay, and their only excuse for any of it is Donald Trump. Donald Trump's the worst guy who ever lived. Ah, that Trump guy. Okay, it's like the other night, if you watch the New York governor's debate, Kathy Hochul, every time she got hit with like sanctuary cities and murders and terrible things, she'd be like, you hang out with Donald Trump. Rah!
6: Oh, shut up, woman.
2: And Bruce Blakeman, to his credit, was like, hey, Donald Trump didn't raise our utility prices 48 times. You did, Kathy Hochul. Meaning on the merits, the Democrats have no message other than Trump is bad and things are too expensive. Okay, now in truth, a lot of phenomenal indicators in the economy right now. Stock market's up about 500 points today. But the point is, what the Democrats are attempting to sell voters is a combination of two things. One, we're not as crazy as everything we've ever ran on and campaigned on. Two, we'll do a better job with affordability than Donald Trump did.
6: Wrong.
2: Okay, we know it's wrong. Why? Because the Democrats were in charge of the Senate, the House, and the presidency under Joe Biden.
7: I don't remember that ever happening.
2: It did happen. And inflation hit a 40-year high under Joe Biden. When he came into office, post-Trump, 2020, inflation was at 1.4%. Inflation went up to 9%. Under Biden, 9%. Okay, so eight times as high. The affordability crisis happened under Biden. Now, you can argue, as people have, that, well, since Trump took office, though, inflation was down to 3%, and now it's up to like 3.1 or whatever the hell. What's going on here? And no argument. Okay, that is a reality. Okay, but wages are rising faster than inflation for the first time in 50 years. Okay, your prescription drugs have been cut for the first time ever. Trump accounts are going to make this generation of children guaranteed millionaires if their parents throw $10 a week into an account. $10, guys. Okay. The reality is there are so many good economic deliverables for Trump to run on, but they are overshadowed, one, by a lot of chaotic messaging, and two, the fact that gas is still really expensive. Okay, and he's got to deal with that as the incumbent president. But the reality is the Democrats are the people who got us into this mess. So you can't really count on them to get us out of it if your priority is actually the economy. You understand? I keep saying this, but the Democrats telling you the prices are too high is really like Bill Cosby telling you the drinks are too strong. I'm like, you made the prices high, brother. So when I watched that town hall last night and Tallarico was trying to sound like regular guy, even his attempt to reconfigure his previous approach, he's still doing a lot of radical, stupid things. Voter ID is discriminatory, he claimed. 84% of Americans support voter ID, including 80% of black people. So who is it discriminatory against? Unless, you know, you're a woke, white, pandering idiot who doesn't realize that you're the racist for saying black people can't get voter ID. I mean, straight up. I mean, it's the most racist thing going on in modern day America is Democrats saying we can't have voter ID because black people can't figure that out. Because if black people don't know how to get voter ID in the year 2026, it means they can't drive a car, rent a car, open an Uber account, board a plane, go to the doctor, enroll in school, get an apartment. Okay, can't do anything. Okay, you have to have ID. So are you telling me there's this fringe of 100 million black people out there just living off the grid? Like, no, obviously. Duh. Okay. But the point is, okay, a guy like Tallarico is engaged in performative allyship. That's what he's out there to do. Tell all of these communities that he claims are being disenfranchised that he's their white savior. Here he is talking about voter ID, clip three.
8: I think that a lot of our voter ID policies are discriminatory, and here's what I mean by that. Some kinds of ID are allowed and other valid forms of ID aren't allowed. So, for instance, when you go to vote here in Texas, you can bring your concealed carry license, mm-hmm. which I'm all for. But a student at a public college or university can't bring their student ID.
2: Oh, God.
6: Shut up, fool!
2: And he's trying to tell you there's a distinction. You want to know what the distinction is? One of them, the pistol permit, is issued by the state. It's government ID. Your school is not a government ID. So that is a semantical scam right there. Yeah, I can't vote with a library card either. You want to know why? Because although my name's on it, my age isn't on it. I mean, what are we talking? This is pretend. That's the point I'm trying to make. Okay, and the Democrats, who don't want voter ID, but do want a pathway to citizenship for illegal immigrants. Why? So they can come vote in our elections. The reason they don't want voter ID now is because they probably count on a lot of these illegals to vote in these elections now.
9: I think he's got a point.
2: Well, the point is backed by fact and law because we've had so many people arrested and outed for this, including right across the street from me in New Jersey. But here's Tallarico talking about the pathway to citizenship. Clip two.
10: And then lastly, I think we have to build a pathway to citizenship for our neighbors who have been here for years and decades. They should pay a fine. They should pay back taxes. They should learn English. And if they can do all those things, I think they deserve a shot at joining our communities as full citizens.
2: Yeah. And why does he want them to join as full citizens? Okay. Why? Because if your party is giving them everything for free and you can then give them the right to vote, you can then count on their votes as long as you keep giving them free stuff. That's not the American dream. The American dream is, first and foremost, you come here legally. Okay, what he's talking about is people who came here illegally that get to cut the line, get a pathway to citizenship. So, you know, all these people we let in illegally that we're giving all the free stuff to? Well, we want them to vote for us someday. So let's give them a pathway to citizenship. That's what they're doing. That's James Tallarico.
11: You ought to be ashamed of yourself.
2: But he's out there selling you moderation. I'm not the same old Tallarico. I was just being provocative when I said things like only a child can determine their gender. No, only God can determine your gender, you moon bat. But here it is, clip five.
10: I just want to clarify that I don't think gender identity is something people can see differently. There's only one person who can determine a child's gender identity, and that's the child.
2: Okay, only the child can determine their gender identity?
12: That is a fact check false.
2: Okay, guys, when a baby is born, okay, for as long as you've been alive, there have been like storks that go on someone's front lawn that say, it's a boy, or it's a girl, or they hand out cigars, or the, you know, when you decorate in the baby blue room, you do pink if it's a girl, you know, blue if it's a boy, that whole thing. It's going on forever. Why? Because the minute you see the baby, you can determine if it's a boy or a girl. You've never driven by a house with a stork on the front lawn that says, give us 4 or 5 years on this thing. We'll get back to you. It's a cliffhanger. Okay, and this is him trying to sell moderation. Here he is asked about trans surgeries for minors. Clip four.
13: You had recently stated in a Fox News interview that you would support a national ban on gender-affirming surgeries for transgender youth under the age of 18. Can you provide a little bit more information as to what informs your position on that issue?
10: Yeah, you know, when it comes to minors, when it comes to kids, as a policymaker, I always have to balance two things. One is protecting children and honoring the rights of parents, because I believe that parental rights are sacred. And we should trust parents to raise their kids. But if there's something that's going to endanger a child or a minor, certainly something that could cause permanent damage, then I'm always going to try to err on the side of protecting those kids. And this discussion is a difficult one. It's one that requires nuance and thoughtfulness.
2: Oh, God.
16: He is so full of shit, this guy.
2: Okay, because he's previously, in the clip I just played you, said only the child can determine their gender. Okay, but now that he's doing the big CNN town hall, he's trying to play it right back down the middle. Understand, guys, they didn't find Jesus late in the service. They're just telling you what you need to hear to vote for them. Look at Mamdani. Mamdani, my mayor, tweeted, we don't need an investigation to tell us the NYPD is racist and anti-queer. What we need to do is defund the police. That's what he said. He got elected mayor anyway, somehow, some way. Because he got out there when he was running for mayor and said, I know I've had issues with the police in the past, but you kiss and you make up. It's all going to be fine. Yep, great. People fell for it. Now he's mayor. Him and the police commissioner don't talk to her. When they do talk, he's trying to embarrass her at bill signings, like the famous time where he had our police commissioner pass a pen to the guy on his advisory committee who was a lawyer for the blind sheik who masterminded 9/11. He did that. Okay. And the point is, he ran on a moderated version of what he actually had previously stated he would do, and then got into office, proceeded to be the radical. No different than Abigail Spanberger in Virginia or Mikey Sherrill over in New Jersey. And James Tallarico is just the latest Democrat to try to distance themselves from their radical agenda for the sole purpose of implementing it once they get in office.
9: That's just how white folks will do you.
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33: 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And what an extraordinary day. 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And we are in the Flower Show area. Dan Danford is the man who puts all this together feverishly. Right, Dan?
34: Yes, feverishly. 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I mean, just 100 miles an hour the last few days, buttoning it all up. 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
34: 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I mean, you just got to come out here. 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

0: it is. Fox Across America with Jimmy Fallon doing the damn thing. 888-788-9910. Two more days in New York, and we are off to Colorado Springs, Colorado, Pikes Peak Event Center Saturday night. Do you want to know why I'm hyping this event so much? Because I've been there before. And it was one of the most seminal nights of my life, and maybe yours. It was sadly the night Donald Trump got shot in Butler, Pennsylvania. We were scheduled to do a stand-up show that night, and about 2 hours before we went on stage, Trump got shot. I mean,
1: this could be a problem.
0: Especially if you're my son Lincoln, who was supposed to open the show. And so, you know, me being his dad, knowing the president just got shot, you got to look out for the kid in these vulnerable situations of showbiz. I put him right on stage, like you're supposed to. Live comedy is about overcoming whatever adversity might ensue in the moment. You got a heckler, a mic goes out, somebody in the bachelorette party shoots a penis straw onto the stage. These things happen every day in comedy clubs, and you get better by handling them in real time. Okay, that's also supposed to be the type of performance skill that gets you through a town hall. Now, if you were objectively watching James Tallarico last night, did he have those skills?
2: Not even close!
0: No, he had a lot of canned excuses for previous radical positions. But it didn't stop Joe Scarborough from saying it was the best thing he's ever seen. Now, understand, I'm going to play you the Scarborough clip, but before I do, you have to couch this with Joe Scarborough's analysis of Joe Biden. Just moments before Biden was forced off the ticket for not knowing what planet he was on.
3: Start your tape right now, because I'm about to tell you the truth. And F you if you can't handle the truth. This version of Biden, intellectually, analytically, is the best Biden ever. Not a close second. And I've known him for years. The Brzezinskis have known him for 50 years. If it weren't the truth, I wouldn't say it.
0: If MSNBC was a legitimate news outlet, they would have basically called him on the phone after that and been like,
4: step into my office.
5: What?
4: Because you're fired.
0: I mean, it's just embarrassing. Okay. And then, of course, he concluded an election cycle that started with him calling Trump Hitler by running down to Mar-a-Lago and asking Hitler to have a play date. That's Joe Scarborough. Okay. But take a quick glimpse at him analyzing Tallarico, clip 7.
3: The guy's so good.
6: That was a great way of putting that cycle of hate.
3: Well, he also talked about other issues, Elise. He talked about abortion and talked to a fellow Christian who was pro-life. He was pro-choice. They went through it and talked about it. I thought it was done very well. He talked about, said he made a mistake when he talked about God being, I don't know what his words were, fluid or whatever.
7: Many genders, yes.
3: Many genders back in 21 and had a great response.
0: Let me just jump in there. You know, let me jump in there. There's no response to that, okay? If you said God was many genders, the only thing you should follow it up with is I'm leaving now in humiliation and no one should take me seriously ever again. But Joe Scarborough didn't know that, which is why he went from telling you Biden was sharp as a tack to Tallarico's a genius. Just a clown.

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1: I'm Jeff Hamlin. It is the first day of early voting, and this morning, Roy Cooper showed up at Chavis Park in Raleigh to cast his ballot in the U.S. Senate race against Michael Whatley.
2: Well, I think people want government to work. I think they don't like this hyper-partisanship where it looks like in Washington that Democrats often are trying to make Republicans fail, and Republicans are trying to make Democrats fail.
1: Newly unsealed federal indictments show that at least 10 people are accused of lying about their citizenship and voting in the November 2024 election. They will make their first court appearance in Raleigh this morning. A chain reaction in Durham led to a crash this morning. 11 vehicles involved in the incident on I-85 right in between the Durham and Orange County lines. Several vehicles were damaged. Two people suffered minor injuries. Jeff Hamlin, WPTF News.
3: This is SRN News. With SRN News, I'm Bob Agnew in Washington. President Trump says the execution of convicted Fort Hood shooter Nidal Hassan will no longer be live streamed, as had been the plan. In a post on Truth Social, the president said streaming the death by firing squad would be a strong deterrent to the world, but added many well-meaning people would rather not watch the execution. President Trump will participate in a number of tele-rallies today, with the midterm elections less than 3 weeks away. The president said to hold a rally in Georgia tomorrow and speak in Kentucky on Saturday. Elsewhere, debates are taking place tonight in Maine, Alaska, and Michigan. Vladimir Zelensky says Ukraine's block on attacking refineries is over. Ukraine had stopped bombing Russian oil facilities for 3 days after President Trump claimed he had brokered an energy ceasefire between Kyiv and Moscow. Russia, however, has continued bombing energy facilities in Ukraine. This is SRN News.
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5: Your Thursday forecast, it'll be sunny with a high near 90, and then tonight, partly cloudy with a low around 65. Tomorrow, mostly sunny with a high near 89. Tomorrow night, slight chance of showers, mostly cloudy with a low around 58.
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0: is Fox Across America with Jimmy Failla back in New York City. We have Dean Cain coming by. Man played Superman. Tom Shalhoub coming by. A lot of people would argue he is Superman. Doesn't get any hunkier than Tom Shalhoub. And Brian Kilmeade is here because I'm pretty sure his wife Dawn just kicked him out of the house. They're telling me the guy has a book coming out. But Kilmeade is literally doing every show. On the radio, on the TV, if someone's out in primetime, he's filling in. The other day, I raised the blinds in my office. I see Kilmeade. He's filling in for the window washing guy. It's crazy. Some of the craziest things I've ever seen. But he's going to be by because he has a new book out. It's called Uniting the States. And I'm personally thrilled. I think it's about time somebody at Fox sold you guys a book. You know what I mean? Enough's enough already. When are the books going to start flying around here? Which is a reminder that you can always check out my New York Times bestseller, Cancel Culture Dictionary, an A to Z guide to winning the war on fun. Now, I will tell you, one of the questions that comes up a lot when I'm on the road doing Q&As is, whatever happened to Michael the Trucker? They call him Trucker Michael. And I get that question a lot on the road. It's usually asked to me by the police. They're like, we're tracking him in multiple states. We don't know what he's up to. The last time we saw him, it was, I believe, on that Dateline show with Chris Hansen, which is why we assume you had Chris Hansen on your show last weekend. But I am here to tell you, these cases are not linked in any way. But I have it on good authority that Michael is on our phone lines from Oregon. Michael! My man.
1: Hey, I represent those remarks, buddy.
0: You
1: hey.
0: Do. Good to hear your voice, man. You are, I promise you, you do come up a lot. And people say, like, where's Michael? And I just say prison. I don't know what to tell Michael. But it's good to hear you on the show.
1: Well, it's normally when people run over a skunk. Oh, hey, speaking of Michael, yeah, that's normally how it comes up. So, hey, look, I have a quick public service announcement for my fellow procrastinators across this great country. Today's October 15th.
0: Whoa.
1: And you might say, what's significant about that, you might ask?
0: Yeah.
1: Because 6 months ago was April 15th, and everybody knows what that was. So, if you filed an extension, today is the day, like me, that the IRS is polishing their badges, loading their big guns, and getting ready to kick in your front door if you don't get your tax return filed by midnight tonight. So you better get it done, Sparky.
0: What is going on here? Are you running a tax business while you steer your rig on the highway? Like
1: I'm at home, buddy. I gotta get my taxes done. Come on, Fudge, catch up, Jimmy, catch up. Come
0: I'm
1: on.
0: Just saying, Michael. Come on, man.
1: I'm just saying. IRS says, hey, you moved from Georgia, but we still know where you are. We will come for you at 12:01 tonight.
0: So did you move to Oregon?
1: Rumor has it.
0: So you're not, if you're in Oregon outside of Portland, you're not at home. You're at tent. You're in like a tent right now or in a Winnebago with no wheels on it.
1: No, that's the crazy coast.
0: Oh, that's funny.
1: You don't have to be on the crazy coast. You can be elsewhere in the state. And they're a lot more reasonable, nice, agrarian people raising onions, potatoes, all sorts of stuff that you see flying around the highways up there. How about that?
0: I love that. Well, for those of you listening, okay, because we've probably added about 25 stations since the last time Michael was on the show. Okay. Michael is a trucker, an OTR trucker, and he's the reason Gavin Newsom would rather have unlicensed Mexicans who don't speak English behind the wheel instead.
1: Well, that's so true. Totally true.
0: On behalf of Jose and Manuel down at my taxi garage, who now can work full-time as truck drivers, I want to thank you for your performance behind the wheel. How's Sue? How's the missus? Is she doing good?
1: Oh, the missus is fantastic, sir. As you remember, we have the two most beautiful grandchildren on the face of this earth, and we actually live 5 minutes from them.
0: Oh, there that's a
1: How
0: win.
1: About that?
0: Good for that.
1: Well, what would make you, at my age, what would make you pick up and move and leave your family behind because the two grandkids are on the left coast? That's what would do it, sir.
0: I mean, at my age, what usually makes a guy pick up and leave the family behind as a blonde with big hoodies. So I give you credit for not being a cliche, but if you see me in Oregon, you'll know something went seriously wrong or right, depending on the blonde.
1: Well, hey, what if it's a gray hair with big hoodies that just happens to live with me? That's okay, right?
0: I mean, according to my search history, it is. This was a treat, Michael. Do this again soon. It was really good to hear your voice.
1: Tell your missus and your son, who I understand is now in college. Mm-hmm. What? In college? Mm-hmm. Tell them both I said hello. Yep. I love them. I love you. It's great to be back in touch, buddy. Let's do it again sometime.
0: Yeah, it's a big deal. Definitely call back again on a Sunday. I'm kidding. I love you, pal. Be well. The great Michael. The great Michael making a triumphant return to the airwaves.
2: Get him out of here. Get him out.
0: Something that does need to be acknowledged. Since the last time Michael was on the show, you talk about all the stations we've added, but one that I've been waiting to announce specially that you might not be super familiar with around the country. Okay, but this one matters on a real profound level for me. We have, as of October 5th, been broadcasting every night on WERT AM 1220 in Lima, Ohio. And why does that matter to a guy like me, Jimmy Failla? It's because out in Lima, okay, not only do they have my favorite hamburger place in the world, I'm talking about Kewpie Hamburgers. I've been to both locations 1,000 times. I used to go to the Old Barn out back, which was a buffet. Why, Jimmy? How do these things happen? It's because Jenny grew up down the road in Wapakoneta, Ohio, straight down Route 75, make a right at the Neil Armstrong Museum. And you're just driving across 36 or 30 to get over to Jenny's house. Great. And she went to St. Mary's High School. So I have an affinity for Lima, Ohio. So much so that I got my wedding tux in Lima, Ohio, because we had ordered it through a David's Bridal out here in New York. And on the day of the wedding, they didn't have my tux. So we had to get creative, go to the Lima Mall, and piece one together. And if you see my wedding photos, you will know that I'm telling you the truth. So Lima, Ohio is a place.

0: Three different instances of Democrats now telling us the elections are going to be fixed. They're going to be crooked. They are not to be trusted. I bring that up. Why? Because they want you to believe the Democrats are sure this is a slam dunk. They're going to walk away with this. It's not even going to be close. But then in the next breath, I've got three different Democrats telling you there's a lot of cheating going on, guys. Do not be surprised. And why are they doing that? Because they're trying to discredit the outcome. Because nobody actually knows. Like, you can tell me what the polls say, but you know what the poll said in the 2022 midterms? That Biden was going to lose every seat imaginable.
1: Uh-oh, I'm in trouble.
0: Okay, that was the, you know, the scuttlebutt, if you will. But as we sit here right now, that's what the polls would tell you. This, I don't know. I mean, it's going to be a turnout election. That's why Trump's out there campaigning as hard as he is, as he's kind of trying to, he's trying to juice up turnout. But here's Kamala Harris in Seoul, South Korea, now doing the thing that we were supposed to ban Trump from public office for saying. Do you remember they sued to take him off the ballot in multiple states because he said the 2020 election was no good? And we knew it was absurd at the time because the Democrats told us the 2016 election was stolen. That's why it was so laughable. The Democrats spent the aftermath of the 2016 election telling us it was stolen and that Russia stole the election.
2: It was made up by these sick people.
0: But understand, okay, these sick people, we have it recorded. They did say these things. This is not, you know, something that I'm sensationalizing to make my radio show more entertaining. Here they are.
3: As I've been telling candidates who have come to see me, you can run the best campaign. You can even become the nominee. And you can have the election stolen from you.
0: Whoa!
4: You agree Donald Trump is, in effect, not a legitimate president.
1: I think that there's no question that the process that elected him was not legitimate.
5: The president-elect, although legally elected, is not legitimate.
6: Donald Trump is an illegitimate president.
7: I think the interference, although not yet quantified, if fully investigated, would show that Trump didn't actually win the election in 2016.
8: So do you believe President Trump is an illegitimate president?
7: Based on what I just said, which I can't retract.
9: Trump knows he's an illegitimate president who got illegitimate foreign help.
0: Now you understand, okay? That was a complete lie. Top to bottom, head to toe. But when Donald Trump said 2020 was stolen, they were like, oh God, that's treason. He's got to be off the ballot. He should be in jail. January 6th. Am I right, you guys? They impeached him post-presidency and tried to ban him from running for office ever again because he said an election was stolen. Here's Kamala Harris telling you the midterms are going to be cheated on. Clip 19.
10: There have been overt attempts to deny fair and free elections, as we all know. In the United States, there's been overt cheating happening around the elections process, whether it be the purging of the voter rolls or redrawing districts outside of the season when that would happen. So I say all that to say that we are facing a lot of obstacles, but the Democrats are going to win.
0: Oh, God.
11: Kamala is so stupid.
0: Okay, here's Elizabeth Warren saying Trump's going to cheat also. Clip 20.
12: What Donald Trump's out there doing is saying, what can I stir up? And really trying to raise the specter. Is he going to try to cheat in the election? Is he going to try to somehow disrupt things so that Democrats don't vote, so that he thinks this is going to be his best chance to be able to keep Republicans in power in the House and the Senate and in other races around the country? I worry about election interference, but I know that right now, our best safeguard against election interference is go vote.
0: Elizabeth Warren has spoken.
13: Hi-ya, hi-ya, hi-ya, hi-ya.
0: But the point is, okay, if you're concerned about election interference, do you know what you do? Are you ready for it, guys? You support voter ID. That's what you do. Okay, voter ID is supposed to safeguard our elections. I'm sure you've heard Sean Hannity say this. I saw him say it on a show, which it made me laugh because it's true. If you went to the Olive Garden and got the unlimited pasta pass, you would need to show ID. Okay, but if you wanted to vote in an election in that same congressional district, you don't need an ID. Like, in what world does that make any sense that verification is more important for a bowl of spaghetti than it is for safeguarding our elections? None. Okay? The Democrats cheat. They constantly accuse.

0: you of what they're doing. I said this when we were down in Florida. Okay, Trump got accused of threatening to withhold aid from Ukraine. The reason the Democrats did that and impeached him is because they knew this tape of Joe Biden was out there. Okay, and it eventually was made public in 2018. But Donald Trump got impeached, okay, because he said, we'd like to investigate the threats Joe Biden made against this Ukrainian government, in which he threatened to withhold $1 billion in foreign aid if they didn't fire the prosecutor who was investigating Burisma, the company that happened to be paying his son Hunter all of that money.
1: Hunter's a dirtbag.
0: Maybe so, but according to Hunter's living, breathing business partners, Tony Bobulinski and Devin Archer, every foreign entity Hunter was shaking down was giving a 10% kickback to his dad.
1: Are you the big man, Joe?
0: Are you the big man, Joe? That was something Lincoln said as a fifth grader. And according to their testimony, yes, he was getting a 10% kickback. So Trump wanted to investigate that. So what did the Democrats do when they caught wind of the fact that Rudy Giuliani was flying over to Ukraine? They impeached Trump the same day and accused Trump of the exact crime that he was trying to look into. What was that exact crime? Oh, yeah. They said Trump threatened to withhold $1 billion from Ukraine. Here is Biden threatening to withhold $1 billion from Ukraine.
2: I had gotten a commitment from Poroshenko and from Yatsenyuk that they would take action against the state prosecutor, and they didn't. They said, you have no authority. You're not the president. The president said, I said, call him. I said, I'm telling you, you're not getting $1 billion. I said, you're not getting $1 billion. I'm going to be leaving here. I think it was, what, 6 hours? I looked, I said, I'm leaving in 6 hours. If the prosecutor's not fired, you're not getting the money. Oh, son of a bitch. Got fired.
0: I mean, that's Joe Biden flat out saying, yeah, I told the Ukrainian government, fire the guy or we're not giving you $1 billion. Okay, absolutely with threatening to withhold foreign aid. So they went out and impeached Trump for wanting to look into that. Okay, it's the same thing going on in the midterms right now. Okay, they don't want voter ID, so they want to cheat. Okay, they want undocumented people to vote. They want things to happen. Okay, if you've seen arrests around the country, I don't know to the extent it's going to affect the outcome, but the point is, if the Democrats are accusing you of something, it's because they are themselves doing it.
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9: Mike Raley with you, the North Carolina State Fair. We're in the very special flower show area. 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
9: 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Phil, what have you seen so far?
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0: Fox Across America. Your radio buddy, Jimmy Fallon. It's going to be a track meet the rest of the way. Tom Shalhoub, Dean Cain, the man played Superman, and Kilmeade. Kilmeade probably filled in for Superman on a day off where he got, like, the kryptonite flu and couldn't fight crime that day, or maybe wrote a couple of columns at the Daily Planet. You never know. Kilmeade's always out there working. But they're all going to be here. We're going to get into some of your calls, texts, tweets, carrier pigeons. It's Thursday. The lovely ladies of Fox News Saturday Night will be here as well. But at the tippy top of the next hour, probably my favorite media moment of the week, MS Now yesterday did a report live on the air on Cash Patel being in Russia, just landing in Moscow. But as it turns out, he was back here in America, in Washington, D.C.
1: Just a bit outside. He tried the corner and missed.
0: But the only thing more embarrassing than getting it wrong on the air is the pat-on-the-back correction they tried to make with their sources. I have to play it at the top of the next hour, because I know I'm always talking about my comedy tour. But I don't know that every one of you guys is in a position to go to a show in Colorado Springs this weekend, so I'll try to bring the comedy to you, and I will play you some MS Now clips. And everything you need to know about MS Now, found in the fact that they changed the name of the network. Because NBC didn't want to be associated with the slop anymore. Have you ever heard, like, I've said this on the radio before. If a couple renews their wedding vows in a round year, it's because they're good. They've got grandkids now. They want to have a big party. So 20th anniversary, 25th, 30th, 40th, 50th anniversary, 60th anniversary. If they're renewing their wedding vows, that's adorable and it's a good faith party. Okay, but if a couple's married 7 years and they're renewing their vows, somewhere there's a pregnant stripper.
2: He's a lousy dad, but he's right.
0: Okay, MSNBC literally renewed the vows and started over after getting an election wrong, in which they spent the entirety of it telling you Donald Trump was Hitler, only to show up down in Mar-a-Lago the way Joe and Mika did, Joe Scarborough and Mika Brzezinski, and ask Trump to be friends again. Okay, actual clown stuff. So when I play this reporting at the top of the next hour, you really have to enjoy this for what it is. Somebody fed them a bad scoop, and they were like, oh, we got the Trump man now. We're going to take him down right here on live TV. And to them, they didn't bother to fireproof the quote because their emotions are their facts. And there's enough self-hating white people out there that are so desperate for dirt on Trump so they don't have to hate themselves before their therapist refills their prescription for Xanax. We'll break it down right at the pharmacy counter when we come back on Fox Across America.
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11: Hello, I'm Bob Agnew in Washington. A plan to live stream the execution of terrorist Nidal Hassan has been called off. Nick Harper reports, that's according to a post by President Trump on social media.
12: Trump confirmed he will die as scheduled by firing squad, but this event will not be streamed. Hassan was convicted of killing 13 soldiers and injuring dozens more in a 2009 attack at the Army base of Fort Hood, Texas.
11: That is correspondent Nick Harper. The president says the execution may be viewed by families of the victims if they choose. We're learning new information about the Homeland Security raid at the Washington, D.C. home of Minnesota Congresswoman Democrat Ilhan Omar as she faces an immigration fraud investigation and another probe involving her finances. Here's correspondent Laura Winters.
13: Video shows the feds removing multiple boxes marked evidence from the home. In addition, we're learning the congresswoman's phone was also taken. Investigators looking into Omar's financial disclosure forms. In 2025, she claimed her assets were between $6 million and $30 million. Then the filing was amended to show her household income was between $18,000 and $95,000, a huge discrepancy that remains unexplained. Laura Winters reporting.
11: President Trump hosted a high-profile midterm election campaign rally in Bullhead City, Arizona last night, telling the crowd to back Republican nominee for governor, that's Congressman Andy Biggs, and not Arizona Governor Katie Hobbs.
14: First of all, she's a dumb person. You ever see her? She looks at, I swear she's a dumb person. I know smart people. I mean, I deal from Elon down to Katie.
11: Today, the president will take part in a number of tele-rallies with the midterm elections now less than 3 weeks away. The president will hold a rally in Georgia tomorrow and will speak in Kentucky on Saturday. You'll find more on these stories at townhall.com.
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16: I'm Jeff Hamlin. 19 days until the midterm elections and early voting is officially underway in North Carolina. The U.S. Senate race between Democrat former Governor Roy Cooper and Republican challenger Michael Whatley continues. This morning, Cooper showed up at Chavis Park in Raleigh to cast his ballot. Whatley will vote tomorrow in Gastonia and emphasizes the importance of keeping Republicans in control of Congress.
17: This election matters. We cannot let the Senate go to the Democrats. We can't lose the House. Values matter.
18: Yes.
17: You know, you think about this election cycle and you think about all of everything else that's going on.
16: For voters who missed the registration deadline, this is your chance to register and vote at the same time. Social activist, the Reverend William Barber, leading hundreds of people on a march to the polls in Durham. Residents marched from St. Joseph's AME Church to cast their ballots at North Carolina Central School of Law. Participant Tyrone Baines, part of the event, tells ABC 11 why this election is so important.
19: When I think back over my life, I spent all my life studying about public administration, political science, teaching it, and actually doing it.
16: Georgia Senator Raphael Warnock also spoke at the event in Durham today. The 2026 edition of the North Carolina State Fair starts today and runs through October 25th at the North Carolina State Fairgrounds in Raleigh. Fair manager Kent Yelverton tells WPTF News there will be plenty of music.
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16: 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The WPTF forecast for tonight, partly cloudy, low of 65. 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
1: Hot damn, back in action for a big hour of Fox Across America with Jimmy Failla and Superman, Dean Cain, a conservative actor in Hollywood. Doesn't get any more unicorn than that. It's like a straight guy at an Ed Sheeran concert. He's going to fly in when he wraps up his shift at the Daily Planet. We're going to have a little discussion about the midterms and everything else going on in this great land. Tom Shalhoub scheduled to be here as well. Brian Kilmeade in the house, because it's about time he appeared on a show here on the Fox News Network. And of course, your fine self also welcome. We'll take your calls, text, tweets, carrier pigeons, 888-788-9910. You know the deal. You can be a Republican, a Democrat, a Libertarian, an Independent. Does not matter. Just do not behave like a complete and total bang. So I want to lead with something that I do think would qualify as someone behaving like a okay, and it has to do with MSNBC. So yesterday, MSNBC, this is my favorite story in the world, ran a live story on the air saying that Kash Patel had just landed in Russia. Okay, except there's only one small problem. Kash Patel was right here in America.
2: Oh, my mistake.
1: But the reason this happened, just I want you to understand, this is very illuminating for me, enlightening, if you will, probably the correct word. I grew up thinking if you were like a congressman, okay, that you were like a really brilliant person, that you came from a higher caliber of human and that you were able to put the country's interests ahead of your own in a way that mere mortals couldn't fathom. I really believed that.
3: Are you stupid or something?
1: I mean, I might be stupid, but yes, I truly believe that. When I started covering politics for a living, I was like, oh, this is like beyond reality TV. This is like embarrassing. This is like Below Deck on Bravo. All of these people are just Instagram influencers with a side hustle in Congress. That's what it feels like most of the time. So they're all just shooting videos. Hey, look at me, cooking mac and cheese. You know, stupid stuff. But I felt the same way about media. I was naive to think that stuff wasn't getting onto the airwaves unless it was thoroughly, thoroughly vetted.
3: Are you stupid or something?
1: No, I'm not stupid. It's just that I was around politics before Trump came to town. When Trump came to town, the media discredited themselves on such a spectacular fashion that if you've watched, they've lost nearly half of their audience. Like they've been eroded, and it's their own crime. It's their own fault. Like everybody always says, like Donald Trump declared war on the mainstream media. He calls them an enemy of the people. But if the media was reporting accurately on Donald Trump, no one would believe him when he called them an enemy of the people.
4: Bingo, man, bingo.
1: Okay, but because they lied about things like Russian collusion or, you know, saying that our dead troops were suckers and losers, or a clip you hear three times a day on this show. He never condemned the neo-Nazis and the white nationalists in Charlottesville.
5: And you had people, and I'm not talking about the neo-Nazis and the white nationalists, because they should be condemned totally.
1: But you understand they've lied about so many things that were easily disprovable. Why? Because what they did in the mainstream media, you know, the traditional legacy media, the CBS media, the NBC media, the ABC media, okay, MSNBC, CNN, okay, is they realized everyone was going to watch things if they were negatively reported about President Trump. The MSNBC audience is like 98% white. They hate themselves. They're all rich. They live on the Upper West Side of Manhattan. They live out in California. They live in the Beltway inside D.C. And what do they all have in common? They think they're better than you. Okay, there is a certain caliber of person, especially in the media, who if they come from inside the political realm and they have a fancier degree, they think they're better than me. I mean, they probably are better than me. But the point is, do you know how many people I know in my small social circle in media that like actually think they're better than you? Like even if, you know, I'm the kind of guy who makes fun of himself a lot, but they still have to get a, you know, a slight in there in some capacity. And there's a lot of that pretension out there. And because that pretension needs to be catered to at all times so they don't stick their head in the bathtub and drown themselves screaming out their stress, okay, they often will rush negative stories about Trump to the airwaves because these people can't get enough of them. Do you remember when CNN ran a story saying that Donald Trump, in his first term, Donald Trump gets two scoops of ice cream at his presidential dinners, but the rest of the guests only get one. And they ran this story as if it was journalism. And people responded to it like, yeah, did you see what that loser did? Gets two scoops, everybody else gets one. Okay, guys, the only people that story upset were guys like Chris Christie. Okay, yeah, I don't doubt he was mad. He wanted the second scoop of ice cream.
6: Don't call him a fat pig.
1: Okay, but nobody else cared. But they were doing this because any angle you could give them on Trump. Look at the way he eats a steak. What's going on? Okay, there was going to be an audience for it. And what happened over time is it eroded the standards of journalism because they realized that they weren't there to report news. They were there to cater to the confirmation bias of their audience. Elon Musk says this all the time. I've played you this clip about them being a click maximizing machine. Think it. Listen to this clip.
7: You know, there's sort of a desperate quest for clicks. And so the more crazy the headline is, the more clicks it will get. This is not to suggest that there aren't true things said by the media. It's just that the media is best thought of as a click-maximizing machine, not a truth-maximizing machine.
1: A click-maximizing machine, not a truth-maximizing machine. And I bring that up, why? Because this clip I'm about to play you is the product of a click-maximizing machine. It's sensational. It, you know, caters to one of the favorite hits of the Democratic liberal media, which is Russian collusion. Okay, and here is Peter Alexander ignoring all the safeguards of journalism, like confirming, getting a second source on the record. Nope, they just run this story straight to air. Clip 22.
8: We do have some breaking news we want to get to right now here on MS Now. This is about the FBI director, Kash Patel. MS Now has learned that Patel has landed in Russia for a meeting scheduled to take place there. That's according to two people familiar with the matter. Joining me now is MS Now Justice and Intelligence reporter Ken Delaney. And Ken, let's just give a little bit of a backdrop to this, right? This is only a matter of days after the president last week on Friday spoke to Vladimir Putin. Later that day announced that he was going to be opening up oil imports from Russia that Congress had banned as a function of a law. And then the next day he criticized Volodymyr Zelensky.
1: Oh, so you see how this caters to that sensationalist aspect we're talking about. Hey, Trump just talked to Putin. He's easing up the sanctions. Now Kash Patel's going there. Holy hell, you guys, do you even believe what's happening? And the answer is no, we don't believe what's happening because you're all full of. So as they're reporting this live on the air, okay, MS Now has learned that Patel has just landed in Russia for a meeting scheduled to take place there. They're reporting this as fact on the air, only to find out a second later that Kash Patel was speaking in the state of Virginia at the time. So you understand, okay, when Trump says he doesn't want these outlets in the White House, it's because of stuff like this. They are disingenuously poisoning the bloodstream of politics, knowing that nobody reads the retraction. Okay, the retraction came 12 hours later, right before a commercial break, which means for 12 hours, their audience consumed as fact that Trump sent his FBI guy to Russia to make some kind of backroom deal with Putin. Okay, that's what they do. It becomes part of the This Is a Man montage. I talked to you about this last week. Do you remember when the media tried to say Trump told Iran to blow up California? Now, never mind, Iran doesn't have nuclear weapons or an air force. Okay, they claimed that if you watched his clip at the rally last week out of context, he said Iran could take out, we'll let them take out California and San Diego. He didn't say that, of course. Okay, but they claimed that he did. And once they pumped it into the bloodstream, it becomes acceptable parlance on their network with all the other lies. You understand when someone goes, well, what do you think Donald Trump's going to do if he loses the midterms? And then the MSNBC guest will go, I shudder to think this is a man who colluded with Russia. This is a man who didn't condemn neo-Nazis and white nationalists in Charlottesville. This is a man who sent his FBI director to Russia to meet with Vladimir Putin just a week ago. And you can supplement anything you want. It's like a Mr. Potato Head, but the This Is a Man montage. This is a man who said there's going to be a bloodbath if he loses the election. Except he didn't say that. If you remember when Donald Trump was running, he said, I'm going to protect your auto worker jobs by slapping tariffs on these foreign companies so they don't keep exporting all the manufacturing jobs. Now, if I lose the election, forget it. It's going to be a bloodbath. All the jobs are going to disappear. And they ran right out to the microphones. Trump just said, if I don't win, I'm going to kill everybody in sight. Run for your lives, everybody.
6: So y'all need to hide your kids, hide your wife, and hide your hood because they're raping everybody out here.
1: And that's how it works. This is a man. This is a man. It's my favorite thing in the world. So yesterday, because MSNBC completely discredits their net. I mean, you should have to go on a penalty box, like take a week off if you get one that wrong, because that means you made no attempt to verify it. You wanted it to be true. So your emotions became your facts. You wanted it to be true so bad, you just ran it onto the air.
9: Journalism in this country is dead and buried.
1: But just to give you an idea of how the elite media looks out for themselves and tries to wipe the egg off their face, they made the article about Kash Patel's response. Okay, Kash Patel tweeted after the story broke, "From Russia with love," which, oh, by the way, just happens to be a movie title. Okay, here is the response. The story on Mediaite is not about MSNBC getting it wrong. The headline on Mediaite is "Critics Torch Kash Patel's Disgraceful Four-Word Victory Lap Over MS Now Russia Report Misfire." Oh, is that what it was? It was a misfire. The guy was not in the country. Okay, that's not a misfire. That's a dumpster fire.
10: He knows what he's talking about.
1: FBI Director Kash Patel sparked a backlash Wednesday. How does he spark the backlash and not the news network that gets the friggin' country wrong?
11: I think he's got a point.
1: FBI Director Kash Patel sparked a backlash Wednesday with a four-word jab at MS Now after the network falsely reported that he had traveled to Russia while he was actually speaking in Virginia. And then they air responses to his tweet from, like, Miles Taylor, that yambag anonymous from the first Trump administration. "We don't have to look very hard for the collusion anymore. Russia, Russia, Russia," political playbook writer Carla Marin. So they try to insulate themselves against criticism for telling a complete lie about him being in a different country by saying the real focus should be in the Kash Patel tweet. Time was a news network could throw all its credibility behind a story that was wrong by three continents. And you wouldn't have somebody making fun of them on Twitter. That's what they want you to believe is the real issue here.
12: That's why I don't read the newspaper, because it's garbage. And the editor that let it come out is garbage.
0: The show that always comes prepared.
13: 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I got my fried chicken. 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

0: 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The government is over $38 trillion in debt, which means the IRS isn't slowing down. 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
11: Mike Haley here at the North Carolina State Fair. 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
11: It's beautiful, and a lot of flowers and gardens, a lot of extra gardens here. 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I'm Mike Haley.
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18: Boom, there it is. Fox Across America with Jimmy Fallon. It is Thursday, which means the lovely ladies of Fox News Saturday Night are back in the studio. Annie, Leo, and Jen in the house in that order. Hey, guys.
19: Hey.
18: Hi. I haven't seen you in person in like 10 days.
19: I know.
18: Isn't that true? Like, we haven't done this in forever.
19: Yeah.
20: It's been so long.
18: We were in Florida. Things were happening. We're back, though. We have a hot show this week.
19: Mm-hmm.
18: Big show. I was told we have a hot show.
19: Yep.
18: Nick Lowry's on. So, Nick Lowry's, of course, a Hall of Fame kicker for the Kansas City Chiefs. Friends with Taylor Swift. That's a big deal.
19: Pretty cool.
18: Isn't that funny, though?
19: I'm interested in that.
18: I know. Like the show is obviously doing well. Okay, but not well enough that we're getting Taylor Swift. We're getting people that were at the wedding.
19: Which 1,000 people were there.
18: That's still progress. It's still very exclusive. Yeah, very exclusive. What I'm saying? But we're getting closer. We're over the target is what I'm trying to say. So that'll be good. Shalou is on. Who's coming by. We're very pro Tom Shalhoub on the show.
19: He does a nice Joe Biden impression.
18: That was Shalhoub at the wedding. Madison Allworth.
19: We love Madison.
18: Julie Banderas is returning to the show. So it's a big deal. There's two issues that I solved by getting Julie Banderas back on the show. One of the Benz limo drivers is obsessed with her. It speaks very broken English. The only words I understand are Julie Banderas.
19: Oh,
18: and he'll always say, like, Julie Bandera. Like, you know, and he always says it to me outside the building.
19: Saw your driver tune in this weekend.
18: I know, he better be tuning in. I have to run into the guy because he always asks me that. He's like, when Julie Bandera? And I'm like, oh, soon. She's going to be out soon. And one of the waitresses at Bobby Vann's, Peter, Bobby Vann's, you know, my favorite steakhouse in the world, loves Julie Banderas.
19: Yeah.
18: But he's like, I'm not inviting him to the taping because of the way he asks. Because it's,
19: when
18: are you going to have on Julie Banderas? And I'm like, yeah, that's not going to work.
19: She's a fan favorite.
18: You're
19: never find out.
18: that's a lot, though. We ask a lot of our security team as it is. People are mailing us marijuana cat toys.
19: Yes.
18: So I think that's the lead story, guys. If you want to know what it's like to be on Fox News Saturday Night, first of all, you can always come. You can be in the audience. Tickets are free. FoxAcrossAmerica.com. You can hang out with these girls. But we opened the package today in my office.
19: Oh, yeah.
18: That contains what?
19: Cat
18: kitty
19: toys.
18: Weed. Kitty weed.
19: Kitty weed.
18: Not just cat toys, not just catnip. It was called kitty weed.
19: Yes.
18: And there were about 6 individual joints that, I mean, essentially this is catnip your cat can play with, but it's shaped like a marijuana joint.
19: That's hilarious.
20: And it just says it's perfect encapsulation of who we are as people, what our show is as a show, and who our audience is as an audience. You saw the need for the product. You sent it to us, and we said, absolutely.
18: You know, like, and I think I speak for everybody when I say, finally, a way to make cats paranoid. You know, my cat was just fighting a hair tie for 2 hours. Thank you.
20: Let's get that cat high.
18: Yeah. Last night, I was eating dinner with Jenny. And like a ceiling fan was casting a shadow on the wall.
19: Mm-hmm.
18: Leroy the cat was fighting the wall.
19: Yeah.
18: For every lap that ceiling fan took, he swung at the wall.
19: Amazing.
18: Be able to get that thing.
20: This might chill him out.
19: Yeah.
20: He might need some psychosis.
18: How funny would it be if this is actually medicinal cat weed?
19: Yeah. It was from California.
18: It was from California. And I met that couple at a show in Monterey. So you never know.
19: Yeah.
18: It's very possible. So if you're watching Fox News Saturday Night this weekend, the whole staff's on cat weed.
19: Yeah.
18: That's happening.
19: Yeah.
18: Hold on a second. The other story we probably won't do is Kelly Clarkson. I think we got bored of it.
19: Everyone's over it.
18: It's like, you know.
19: Yeah. On Saturday? Or it was Sunday?
18: Yeah, Sunday morning. It was a huge story.
19: Yeah, and now I just feel like we're kind of uninterested in it, but who knows?
20: You're telling me that there are ridiculous people that own a tchotchke shop in Brooklyn?
19: Exactly.
20: What? This is breaking news.
18: But it's like it's a $15,000 mechanical bird.
20: By the way, no, it's not.
18: I know. It's worth $47.
20: Yeah. Okay, sure.
19: Made in China.
20: Right.
18: On the high end. On the high end, it's worth $47.
19: Yeah.
18: But they've, like, amped it up. And now it's a fight between her and them. And none of the... You never look good. And you know, it's like the dress. Is the dress white and gold or blue? And the correct answer is, who gives a shit?
19: Yes.
18: You know what I mean? That's
19: the correct answer. Yes.
18: We don't really care. No. It's like such a dumb first world problem, you know? But I think we're going to talk music because of Metallica. That was good. Shalou likes, you know, the 80s. Madison Allworth will talk about business.
19: Yep.
18: And we have to do the drunk congresswoman.
0: She's hilarious.
18: The drunk.
0: Truly.
18: Guys, if you haven't seen the drunk congresswoman in Indiana, because I was not around to play this for you yesterday, I'll get it to you in the next hour. It's magical. Because she actually shows up with, like, you guys are my best friends.
0: And this is how I am announcing that I am running for Congress in Indiana, and I am drunk.
18: Paul Morrow, sorry
0: to everyone.
18: Paul Morrow had a great line. He's like, she lost a debate to an empty chair. She was sitting across from an empty chair.
0: I mean, lost, painful. It depends on the kind of voter you are. Someone like me, I'm like, see, that woman represents me.
18: That's a good time. There it is.
0: That is someone I could see myself as.
18: The lovely ladies of Fox News Saturday.

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1: I'm Jeff Hamlin. The midterms are 19 days away, and early voting officially started today in North Carolina. Social activist the Reverend William Barber led hundreds of people on a march to the polls in Durham this morning, going from St. Joseph's AME Church to North Carolina Central School of Law. Participant Tyrone Baines tells ABC 11 why he took part.
2: And so this election is perhaps the most important election in my lifetime.
1: A chain reaction crash in Durham this morning. 11 vehicles involved in the crash on I-85 near the Durham-Orange County line. Two people were transported to the hospital with minor injuries. The 2026 edition of the North Carolina State Fair gets underway today. It will run through October 25th at the State Fairgrounds. The fair typically sees nearly 1 million visitors each year, with lighter crowds on weekdays. Jeff Hamlin, WPTF News.
3: Brand news. With SRN News, I'm Bob Agnew in Washington. The producer price index is seeing its biggest jump in years, although not its primary inflation gauge. The PPI is closely watched by the Fed when it comes to setting interest rates. Today's report indicates wholesale inflation was a lot stronger last month than at any time since 2022, with producer prices soaring 1.3% in September compared to the forecast of 0.6%. Severe weather on its way to the northeast this week. Forecasters say a storm system moving through the Great Lakes today will hammer parts of Pennsylvania, New York, and New England with high winds and heavy rain. Temperatures also expected to dip to their lowest of the season, raising the potential for snow in some of the higher elevations. It's been a mixed bag on Wall Street today. Mostly positive, though. The Dow Jones Industrial Average is doing quite well, up 482 points. The NASDAQ is down about 70. This is SRN News.
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5: Your Thursday forecast, it'll be sunny with a high near 90, and then tonight, partly cloudy with a low around 65. Tomorrow, mostly sunny with a high near 89. Tomorrow night, slight chance of showers, mostly cloudy with a low around 58.
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1: Yeah, if you want to throw that in. General rule of thumb, folks. If you're walking back to your hotel room at like 6 in the morning in Vegas, and somebody yells out like, hey, Jimmy, what's up? General rule of thumb is you walk a little faster. But joining us now is the only man I would stop for in such a scenario. And he could back me up on this because I did. Superman himself. Multimedia matinee idol Dean Cain on the show. The crowd goes wild. Yo, yo, yo.
2: I love matinee idol. I love that.
1: It matters.
2: It shows your age. Just saying. A lot of kids don't know what a matinee is these days. So.
1: Shots fired from Dean Cain.
2: But I did. I accosted you in Vegas because I live in Las Vegas. Yep. And I saw you walking with your family. I wanted to be respectful. Mm-hmm. So I had my dress on. and I was like, Jimmy. You know, and you turned mercifully. Like, and we shared some greetings. And I got to meet your lovely family. And
1: it was great. But again, as and you know this.
2: Okay? It's a rule of thumb.
1: As a guy who lives in Vegas, certain things you need to know in life. Like anytime a conversation begins with, hey, yo, my man, generally not getting a receipt for this transaction. I think the guy, it's like the coach in Teen Wolf. He's like, he has three rules. He's like, he goes, never do business with a guy whose last name is a city. That's really funny. Yeah. Yeah. You're doing business
2: with Billy Chicago.
1: Yeah, if you're doing with Billy Chicago,
2: shouldn't do it.
1: There's not a warranty. Okay. It's not going to work out good. But I violated one of the sacred canons because it was the great Dean Cain.
2: And I was going to stop you anyway. I mean, I was physically going to stop.
1: No, I was at Green Valley Ranch. I've been to their other property since. I actually just announced I'm going to be at Durango February 6th.
2: Okay, Durango, nice. And I haven't been there, but I hear it's incredibly gorgeous.
1: No, it's so nice.
2: Yeah.
1: It's too classy for my act.
2: No way. Impossible.
1: Listen,
2: you transcend.
1: If you're listening on K-Dawn out in Vegas, this is a real thing. So it was Thanksgiving weekend. I don't know how it worked this way, but it's Vegas.
2: Yep.
1: So I have Jenny, I have Lincoln, and I have like 10 of the biggest porn stars who've ever lived.
2: Sounds like a weekend in Vegas.
1: Hold on a second. Oh, yeah. I can't name him, but a legendary drag queen also there who works on the
2: show.
1: Well,
2: that just goes to your sexuality.
1: That goes to my wardrobe.
2: It does.
1: That's all the time we have for Dean on the show. Guys, I don't know where it went.
2: Well, the fact that we couldn't name him. If you could name him, I'd be a little concerned.
1: No, I could name him. I don't want to get him in trouble.
2: Well, I'm just saying, you know. I got you.
1: Fair. But it was like such an eclectic group of amazing. You know, because that's what goes on there. And one other thing. We were staying there. It was the same week George Pickens on the Cowboys.
2: Yeah, of course. Number three. I know. Yeah. I'm a pro football player. Former.
1: Oh, yeah, I know. So they were staying there and playing the Raiders. And if you remember.
2: I imagine Pickens would be in your group. I would think that would be.
1: Well,
2: yeah.
1: I don't know if he went home with one of the people in my group.
2: Or six of them.
1: But he was like late for the game and got fined and suspended.
2: In Vegas.
1: Yep.
2: That's a tough thing. That's why I'm glad the Raiders picked up Fernando Mendoza. Because that guy seems like he goes to bed on time and does it right. And you can do that in Vegas. I actually moved to Las Vegas and stopped drinking.
1: Mm-hmm.
2: So that's a weird combo.
1: That's so
2: true.
1: That's fun. No, but it is possible because I think if you're around things in abundance, you outgrow them. You know what I mean?
2: Oh, I'm going to leave that alone. But yes, sir.
1: If I worked at Pizza Hut, I probably wouldn't need Ozempic.
2: This is true.
1: I'd probably get over it.
2: You'd probably get over it. You're not going to eat pizza every day because you're sick of pizza.
1: Yeah, instead, I'm getting chased by Manny and Wardrobe down the hall with a needle at all hours of the day.
2: Yeah, because you don't live at Pizza Hut.
1: Thank you.
2: That's but we'll fine. Get you a spot there if you want one.
1: Dean Cain's here for an intervention. We're just not sure who it's for.
2: George Pickens.
1: What are Pickens is he's living a good life.
2: As a former defensive back, Pickens is amazing.
1: Yep.
2: And his contested catches. And I root for the Cowboys. They need it because they've been bad for a while since my buddy Jason Garrett was one of their backup quarterbacks in the heyday with Aikman. Then he became coach.
1: Mm-hmm.
2: I like the Cowboys, but I'm a Buffalo Bills fan through and through.
1: Bills Mafia, WBEN, just went crazy up there in Buffalo.
2: That was an amazing, unbelievable game.
1: I want to tell you a story about them. I did a stand-up gig in Buffalo in April. You physically, there's no humanly act on this earth that can offend a Buffalo Bills audience. Nothing.
2: No, of course not.
1: Literally nothing.
2: Well, because they live it every day. They live a little bit worse. It's like when you were a cab driver. The stuff you said, what are they going to say to you?
1: The hobbits, the time travelers, the things you meet in a taxi. It's so magical. But it's my favorite thing about live radio, just the same. Every time the phone rings, it's your taxi door opening again. You never know what kind of moon bat's going to get in.
2: That's kind of like me right here.
1: Yeah,
2: you brought the moon bat inside your taxi cab right here.
1: Well, I had to because most of the moon bats are currently running for Congress. Okay.
2: Why is it always a moon bat?
1: The Tallarica one I love so much because they're all doing the same thing. And it segues perfectly into what we talked about during the break. Everybody that's running in the midterms is trying to distance themselves from the text messages they sent at the bar Friday night. It's like, defund the police. That was a crazy time.
2: Yes. I'm a Christian who hates Christianity. I want to get away from that. It's insane.
1: Abolish ICE. Now he's like, no, I'm a border security Democrat. You just tried to abolish ICE. Like, what I'm trying to say is, like, there has to be a point of disqualification, meaning where we as a people can't absolve you. Because if you say something is like, well, I was impressionable, the world was crazy, you're telling us, your excuse is, I'm a follower.
2: Yep. Oh, 100%.
1: Yeah.
2: And that should automatically disqualify you for Congress.
1: Yeah.
2: Because you should be a leader.
1: And we were talking about this about COVID. Okay. Because you invoked the fact that people got arrested in the ocean.
2: For windsurfing. Hundreds of meters from anybody else. Gavin Newsom, thank you so much. He's no authoritarian. Yeah. Hell yes, he is.
1: I know. But again, they're also running on moderation now. Like, oh, it was a different time. And
2: you know who also ran on moderation? Jackie Sherrill.
1: Mikey Sherrill. Yeah.
2: That one in Virginia, where I'm a deputy sheriff.
1: Yeah.
2: She ran on moderation. She's anything but.
1: Spanberger and Mikey Sherrill totally Trojan horse their way into office, and they're doing what Tallarico did, which is, I know I've made statements in the past, but traveling this great land has informed me that I need to lie my nuts off till I get in.
2: If he's got nuts, which I think he does. I don't know. And the same thing with Abdul Syed. Same thing.
1: Yes.
2: Look at all his stuff. Look what his sister says. Look at the Muslim Brotherhood ties. Look at all the things he said. It's there, It's there, and it's not hard to find these days.
1: Yeah, and still the most offensive thing Abdul Al-Sayed has done is that Blue's Clues parody.
2: As much as I hate
1: the 9/11 comments, and I could forgive Blue's Clues if he didn't want to defund Paw Patrol.
2: Yeah,
1: that's the bigger issue.
2: It made my eyes bleed, Jimmy. My eyes bleed. I watched it. I was stunned. I've never watched Blue's Clues. when my kid was very little, he's 26 now.
1: Oh, yeah.
2: When he was very little, mm-hmm. I'm not watching it again because of that.
1: Yeah, it gets old fast.
2: Excuse me.
1: We're talking to Dean Cain. He's in the house. He's in New York. He wanted to go someplace safer, but Iran was booked. They couldn't get that flight to the flight to Tehran from the Straits of Hormuz.
2: That's it. I want to swim.
1: So some we talked. Well, you're in luck. If it rains tonight, just take the subway. It floods every time. You're good.
2: Perfect.
1: We talked off the air about the Fort Hood assassin.
2: Yes, sir.
1: Trump said they're not going to live stream the assassination, I guess, because he's, you know,

0: Our law enforcement officers and military folks, and to go into that dining facility or wherever it was that he did this and just open fire on these soldiers who were not allowed to carry weapons and do that. And I'm sure he was probably screaming Allahu Akbar and there it is. And so he can say that before somebody shoots him and executes him for murder, and he deserves it. And listen, they keep saying it's a recruiting tool. It'll be a recruiting tool if you do it. It's a recruiting tool if you do it. If you don't do it, if you let him live or whatever it is, it's all going to be a recruiting tool. But in that part of the world, the one thing they really understand is force and your word. Yeah. And if this will, I believe it's a deterrent, personally. Yeah.
1: But let's talk on a serious level as two guys have, you know, spent some time with Donald Trump. He probably only canceled this when they told him he couldn't have, like, a beer guy and a T-shirt gun.
0: That's fair.
1: Trump likes a spectacle.
0: And if there was a beer guy and a T-shirt gun, I might be there.
1: I mean,
0: I don't know. He does like a spectacle. He knows how to do it. He's good at it. But I got to tell you, this... Well, I don't think we've executed somebody since 1936 or something like that, and I think I think he earned that earned that right.
1: I'd be behind it all the way, and I thought it was a good choice of Trump to have Kid Rock play that halftime show.
0: I think it's a great
1: really.
0: Listen, that's why I want to see it halftime.
1: Trump it up. But the reason, you know, it's funny because one of the things we're going to talk about this weekend on my TV show is the fact that so many athletes have joined him on the trail.
0: Of course,
1: Tyson, Mayweather, Roger Clemens, Jackson Dark, guys like that, and I think it is because he has that competitive mentality that athletes relate to.
0: 100%.
1: They don't want to be made to apologize for the team they play for before the game. You know what I mean?
0: Yeah, of course. It's a meritocracy.
1: Yeah.
0: That's the whole thing. Mm-hmm. And that's what we want. Yeah. That's what capitalism is. That's what free markets are. It's a meritocracy. So as a football player, you work your tail off to get on the field, and you get knocked down every other play or even every play. Mm-hmm. You end up on your tail because someone's bigger, someone's faster, someone's stronger. That's why you're out there competing, and you try to make yourself better in between.
1: Yes.
0: It's a meritocracy. It's not given to you because, you know, you're pretty or you said the right thing. They're going to hit you, so you better earn it every single play, and that's why they like Donald Trump. Same with the fighters.
1: Yeah, no, absolutely. We're talking to Dean Cain, and it's absolutely positively true that these guys, especially like when you think of somebody like him, they don't apologize for success. They flaunt success.
0: Yes.
1: That's, you know, sometimes too soon. Like, I can tell you so many times. I mean, we all remember, like, when the Jets got Santonio Holmes from the Steelers, he signs this huge contract. Within an hour of the presser, he's on a boat with topless women smoking a bong, which is where he should be.
0: He should be. You can't prove that I was there. You cannot prove it. But yeah, that's the character is something you want to check on those players. That's why I talked about Fernando Mendoza coming to Vegas. And George Pickens, you know, obviously was a little late to the game that day.
1: But let me ask
0: Antonio
1: question.
0: Holmes.
1: I've heard a lot of those Fernando Mendoza interviews. Are you concerned that his approach to Vegas will change once his voice hits puberty? Such a voice.
0: He does. He is like this beautiful clean slate. He really is. And I don't think that, you know, if you live in Vegas, you don't participate in that craziness very often. If you do, and you learn not to go insane.
1: No, he'll be okay, but he sounds like
0: once they drop, he's going to be all right.
1: Every guy listening has gone through this. When you're in like middle school, if you had a landline, someone would call the house and they'd be like, Mrs. Fela? And you'd be like, hold on, I'll get her. And that's sixth grade Jimmy Fela.
0: Of course.
1: She's down the hall.
0: That's it.
1: You know, it's so funny.
0: But that's him.
1: Yep.
0: And bless him. He says all the right things.
1: Yep.
0: He's going to get a shot, I think, this year, too.
1: Yeah, well, listen, man. Things are looking up. They're one of those teams exceeding expectations. I mean, our Giants keep winning. And
0: That one shocks me.
1: Jameis Winston.
0: I love Jameis Winston. Is one of my favorite speakers.
1: Yes.
0: That dude is an absolute show every time he's on, and he says the greatest stuff, and he's full of so much energy, and he throws a lot of interceptions, which I appreciate for a quarterback for the Giants.
1: If Matthew McConaughey ever wants to quit doing those Lincoln commercials where he eats a bag of edibles and drives around with no script, you give it to Jameis Winston. Because that's when you try to quantify hotness, okay?
0: Yes.
1: That's how hot Matthew McConaughey is. They put him in a car, and he's like, you could buy a rattlesnake, a pair of roller skates, but if your microwave ain't plugged in, he ain't going to do your taxes. And women are like, honey, we're buying a Lincoln. Get me down there.
0: Yeah, he has that. Listen, he can play bongos naked. Oh, wait, he did. He's a sweetheart of a guy. And, you know, I think he's one of the things about him is he's so authentic.
1: Yeah.
0: He is Matthew McConaughey.
1: Yeah.
0: There's one. And you know what his first line

0: ever in a movie was.
1: Is it Dazed and Confused or no? It's that line?
0: It's that line, the first thing he ever said, and I guess he improvised it. I watched the thing where he talked, all right, all right, all right. Bless him. Bless him, and good luck, Jameis, when you get your Lincoln commercial.
1: Well, the second line in the movie he got from my producer, Mikey. He says, you know what I like about high school girls? I keep getting older. They keep staying the same age, which is why Mikey's here and not driving a school bus anymore.
0: Is that Mikey that's in the handcuffs back there?
1: Yeah. Okay. That's an ankle bracelet.
0: That's an ankle bracelet.
1: Show some respect.
0: I'm sorry, the monitor, the ankle monitor.
1: Dean Cain, the last show you were on, which I believe was Million Dollar Pitch with Nicki Minaj.
0: Yes.
1: Nicki Minaj is a good hang.
0: Yeah, she is a good hang. It's for the Small Business Association. I said I'd do it. I said I'd host it. It's kind of a Shark Tank kind of a thing. And they're like, you know, and here, you know, would you host this thing? I said, sure. Who are the judges?
1: Uh-huh.
0: They're like, you know, Joe Jabia, who just did all America.gov, great designer websites and all Airbnb, a billionaire. I was like, that's cool. Grant Cardone, the 10X guy, great guy. He's sort of our Simon Cowell, if you will. And they're like, and Nicki Minaj. And I was like, what? That's yes. I already said yes, but I'll say yes twice now. And bless her. It was a lot of fun to do it. It comes out, I think, October 20th on Amazon Prime Video. It's a good watch. And really what it's about is celebrating what we were talking about. You know, capitalism,
1: entrepreneurialism,
0: merit.
1: Can I give you a good spin-off show?
0: Please give it to me.
1: It's so good. Okay, you know, obviously Shark Tank's a thing.
0: Of course.
1: Okay, so this is a lo-fi version. It's called Loan Shark Tank, where people are just pitching us like $400 pitches, $800 pitches.
0: With a 30%, you know, markup.
1: The
0: thing is 30%.
1: The point is we're going to make money, okay?
0: Regardless.
1: We're not lending out a lot. That's the point, Dean Cain.
0: I like it.
1: I got you on board. We're going to go call some agents. We'll be back after this. Thanks, brother. This is amazing.
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7: 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It's very clear. It's going to cool off this weekend and be cool next week, but you'll see lots of things here today with a shortened day of the fair, including all that's going on at the Flower Show area. Dan, there are a lot of things here, including that ever-popular mound of mums.
8: Oh, yeah, the mum tree. I mean, it's just been a huge hit for a photo op. I mean, it's probably the second highest attended photo op opportunity at the state fair right now. And then also I want to mention the competition. We have just a wonderful, wonderful group of competitors this year. 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
7: It's very, very impressive, isn't it, Phil?
9: 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Yes, it is. My thing, and you always hear me say this, it's the greatest place to bring your kids. They get to learn about flowers, and it is a safe place.
7: It is indeed. 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I'm Mike Raley of the Flower Show area, brought to you by Campbell Road Nursery.
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13: Bang, there it is. Fox Across America with Jimmy Fallon. Shout out to my man, Dean Cain. Played Superman on TV, and he's bouncing around Fox today. I believe he's on Gutfeld tonight. But he also has an invite. He's going to do our show, if he ever wants to be on a comedy show. It's a lot, you got a lot of options here. You can do the, you know, the comedy, the commentary. But as we sit here right now, having this conversation, we're getting ready to bring in Tom Shalhoub and Brian Kilmeade in the next hour. And they're going to weigh in on the midterms, because something happening in the midterms right now, is Jewish voters are fleeing the Democrat Party. These are not my words. This is CNN, clip 15.
4: U.S. House polling among Jewish voters. Look at this. In 2018, Democrats were ahead by 40 points. In 2022, 49 points. Look at this. The average of polls this year, it's just 13 points. It's just 13 points. That is a shift of what? 36 points. 36 points away from the Democrats. Their lead is absolutely tumbled into the Hudson River among Jewish voters. Yes, they are still ahead, but we are talking about historically strong numbers for Republicans among Jewish voters. It definitely seems to me that the developments over the past few years, at least in New York, at least in this polling, has had a huge impact on how Jewish voters say they are going to vote.
13: Wow. So they've just lost 36 points with the Jewish vote. Or as Abdul Al-Sayed is saying. So, Mom Donnie leading a round of applause at City Hall. They're like, yeah! Woo! I kid. Abdul Al-Sayed is not an anti-Semite. And if he wins, he promises to represent Michiganders from the river to the sea. These guys are dirtbags. And it's, you know, one of the reasons why MSNBC and CNN lost a considerable amount of Jewish viewership is Fox News is the only people standing up for them. You know, when the college campuses like Harvard, UCLA, USC, all the Ivy League schools are doing all the anti-Semitic garbage, as if Jewish college students are responsible for foreign policy in Israel, number one. But number two, there's not a genocide happening, and any idiot who tells you so should be treated as such. Okay, but what the reality is, if you are a Jewish person here in America, okay, you are, you know, openly and actively targeted by politicians for the first time in forever because we're somehow grouping the actions of Israel with American citizens, which isn't correct, it isn't right, but it's also why the Democrats are down 36 points, okay, as they try to make it about genocide and Israel, but what it's really about is they're lacking intellectual capacity.
3: Life is hard, but it's harder when you're stupid.
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18: Breaking news this hour at Town Hall. I'm Bob Agnew in Washington. The second of two reports on inflation has now been released, and this one also shows it's running hotter than most analysts were forecasting.
19: It's not just consumers who are paying more for most things. Wholesalers are feeling it, too. The Producer Price Index, which measures costs before they reach consumers, rose 1.3% in September year over year, more than double the 0.6% analysts were predicting. Inflation has been pegged as one of the most important issues for voters heading into the midterms. The Fed also closely follows the PPI as a guide when it comes to setting interest rate. I'm Darielle Albinger.
18: The political parties just got a break on advertising rates as they prepare for the midterm elections.
20: The Supreme Court has sided with the Trump administration on campaign advertising rates. Democrats challenged a new FCC rule that lets political parties get the same discounted rates broadcasters must offer candidates. A lower court had ordered the FCC to answer those objections before the midterms. The high court ruled the law does not force the FCC to act on any set timeline. Willie Nelson, Washington.
18: Two of the nation's leading artificial intelligence companies are facing federal investigations. The Federal Trade Commission has subpoenaed OpenAI and Anthropic as it looks into the potential risks their technology poses to consumers. The company's been involved in major cybersecurity incidents related to their AI agents, including hacks into some U.S. government websites. Leaders of both companies calling for new guardrails. A new study is shining a light on teens and anxiety. We get more details in this report from Tammy Trujillo.
19: According to the study published in JAMA Pediatrics, about 1 in 6 teens surveyed have reported moderate to severe anxiety. It also reports that nearly two-thirds of adolescents who reported severe anxiety symptoms also met the criteria for severe depression. This was the first national report to survey teens in the U.S. about their anxiety symptoms in some two decades. I'm Tammy Trujillo.
18: You'll find more on these stories at townhall.com.
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24: I'm Jeff Hamlin. Social activist the Reverend William Barber led hundreds of people on a march to the polls in Durham this morning. Residents marched from St. Joseph's AME Church to cast their ballots at North Carolina Central's School of Law. Participant Tyrone Baines was part of the event and tells ABC 11 this is the most important election of his life.
25: And so I'm here to try to see how many people I can get to come out and make sure that we can vote.
24: Georgia Senator Raphael Warnock also spoke at the event. There are two big issues that are top of mind for voters as they head to the polls starting today for in-person early voting in North Carolina. A poll from WSOC found the economy and health care are the most important issues for voters. Western Carolina University political science professor Chris Cooper tells WSOC when it comes to the economy.
26: Folks can call it the economy, they can call it affordability. It's the same thing, right? People don't feel like they can afford to live the lifestyle that they deserve to live.
24: The poll asked whether North Carolinians were optimistic or pessimistic about the economic outlook for their own family over the next year. 44% were optimistic, 37% pessimistic. The North Carolina State Fair is here, and with it comes not only the rides, the deep-fried foods and fun, but the traffic and safety concerns. Each year, the Department of Agriculture takes great efforts to ensure that the fair keeps moving and does so with a minimum of congestion and crime. The person at the helm of those efforts again this year is Chief Anthony Pregano, the Chief of Police for the State Agriculture Department and Consumer Services. He tells WPTF News.
27: I always say the easiest way to get to the fair is to either come off of 54 towards the fair that way or come off of Wade Avenue on the Edwards Mill. That's usually the easiest way.
24: The WPTF forecast for tonight, partly cloudy with a low of 65. Jeff Hamlin, WPTF News.
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1: From everywhere USA, it's Fox Across America with Jimmy Failla.
0: Oh, you're damn right it is. And if the band sounds fired up, it's because they have good reason to be. Okay, a lot of things to do with the midterms right now. That food fight going on out in Texas. Abdul al-Sayed reacting probably favorably to the news that Jewish voters are abandoning the Democrat Party. But if there's anybody that can restore order at the tippy top of a radio hour and make sense of it all, it is the Fox News contributor who is here on behalf of a brand new documentary, Houdini, Back from the Dead.
2: Yeah.
0: I am talking about His Excellency, Tom Shalhoub. Calm down, ladies. Good to see you.
2: Yes.
0: Ladies, calm. Security, hold them back. Hold them back.
2: Look at this. Can they see me on the video feed?
0: That's sheesh.
2: Yeah. I mean, I got my...
0: If they haven't been blinded by the light already.
2: I look like an Obama bro now because I got the suit with no tie. Don't I? This like...
0: good to see you. And more importantly, it's, you know, obviously the news of the day is you've got this huge documentary out. We have politics to get to. But we should also acknowledge you're on Fox News Saturday night this weekend.
2: That's right.
0: That is a big damn deal. You know, you're on with Madison Allworth, NFL Hall of Fame kicker Nick Lowry.
2: Oh, yeah.
0: Who's that? I think he was at Taylor Swift's wedding. We got to get some dirt out of him.
2: Oh, yeah, definitely.
0: And then Julie Banderas is coming by.
2: Oh, so that's like going to be a party.
0: I know, but it's because that one horny Greek limo driver, I need to calm that guy down. Because he's always like, when are you having Banderas? I want a Banderas on the show. I'm like, guys, great. Okay. She's busy. She's got kids. She does things.
2: Yes.
0: She can't just come over. You know, you could Google this woman. He's like, not the same.
2: So. It's amazing. You know, it's amazing that for someone who's on the air, like she does so much live TV, mm-hmm. right? Mm-hmm. And yet, you got to bleep her more than anybody on your show.
0: The only person more bleep than Banderas is the president. Other than that, though, we're good to go. So give me this off the top, because we need escapism. I've done a lot of political food fighting today. Okay, this Houdini doc, okay, is, I mean, it's all things Houdini, essentially. And Justin has even volunteered to play us a bit of the trailer. Would you humor me and listen to the trailer?
2: I would love it.
0: All right, pretend you've never heard this before. Take it away,
3: I've escaped handcuffs, straitjackets, prisons, even being buried alive. But eventually, one thing caught me. Death. Until now. Through the magic of artificial intelligence, I will return. Ooh. No smoke. No mirrors. The world called me the greatest escape artist who ever lived. Now, watch my last performance. On the 100th anniversary of my passing, I will do the impossible. No stage, no locks, no hidden keys. Just me, returned from the grave to tell you my story in my own words. So. I'm Harry Houdini. Watch my greatest illusion ever. Only on Fox Nation.
0: So I should point out to the audience, this is also an AI Tom Shalhoub joining us in studio.
2: Imagine that. So who would need it?
0: AI Houdini, Back from the Dead.
2: Yeah.
0: I'm so fascinated by the Houdini story that I will be into this.
2: Yes, it's a 3-part documentary, okay? Mm-hmm. And it's like that, you know, what are your favorite historical documentaries? I keep referring to this. My all time favorite was the Men Who Built America. Did you ever see that?
0: Yeah, come on.
2: Yeah. So this is similar to that in that we're retelling historical events and it's all based on real stuff, real source material, his diaries, recorded information, because there was stuff that was filmed. He was in the film business for a while. And so you've got the characters of him, his brother, his wife. You heard that voice. That's not an AI voice. That's an actor, okay?
0: Oh, okay?
2: So there are actor portrayals, and then some of the characters they had, they did what you call motion capture, and then they would base the AI on that.
0: Oh, it's like in a video game. That's
2: yes.
0: They do in a video game. That's pretty rad.
2: But every image in the documentary, 3-part series, first time ever, every single image is AI generated.
0: Wow. Tom Shalhoub is from the future.
2: Yeah.
0: I think that's rad. I went, it's why I want you to know I'm so interested, is my first family trip to Niagara Falls, they have a Houdini Museum. They used to have him running that big windy street right there.
2: Right.
0: And he had like old handcuffs and stuff and things he used.
2: Yes.
0: And it really is a fascinating character, because people from that era have lore because not everything is documented and because it has been generations. Whereas nowadays, anyone who does anything interested in this moment, we have photo documented and video documented every second of it.
2: Yeah.
0: You know, I think there's mystery to that part of America. And that's where I think I said at the top of the hour, this is a good escape for the listener because everything else is just clips of James Tallarico saying God's a woman.
2: You know what I mean? No, exactly. And a time when, I mean, we know people who become celebrities these mm-hmm. days on social media. Mm-hmm. You're able to just do your thing and put it out to everyone. Back in those days, to become a celebrity, I mean, Houdini was one of the big ones, right? Mm-hmm. We're talking about like Chaplin, Houdini.
0: Yeah, a one-word.
2: Yes.
0: A one-word celebrity.
2: Right. And everyone and his brother was a magician back then. That vaudeville theaters were all over the place. So to reach the level of prominence, to be the most famous magician ever, I would think that's safe to say, right? That's Houdini. Good. That you've got to be outside of the box a little bit. So he would take these illusions one step further than everybody else. Mm-hmm. And so he was kind of a P.T. Barnum figure like that. Yeah. And, a bit of a head case. I'm sure his wife features prominently in this documentary because she had a whole lot of problems because her husband was, he's a crazy person.
0: Yeah.
2: You know, mm-hmm. he's hard to deal with. And so he was always trying to push the envelope and he almost died several times. And so it's kind of interesting looking into some of the marriage struggles that they have.
0: Yeah, yeah.
2: The girls were like that, Jimmy. The domestic side of Houdini.
0: Yeah, they got to him. Because it doesn't. That's probably why he wanted to be sawed in half.
2: Yeah.
0: Get enough of that. Take out the garbage. Somebody pass me the saw. No,
2: that's right. The magician is like, oh, now I will saw a woman in half. Wow, what made you think of that?
0: How did that trick become popular?
2: The disappearing woman. She's gone.
0: I was just in Clearwater. The head of Scientology did one of those.
2: Yeah,
0: they haven't seen her in 20 years.
2: That's right.
0: We're talking to the great Tom Shalhoub, the documentary, Houdini, Back from the Dead, streaming now on Fox Nation. You wouldn't want to miss it. I love, okay, it's the other thing about Houdini, is he is one of those fascinating characters where he did rise to a level of fame where probably half of the things I believe about him aren't true.
2: Yeah.
0: Half of the things I don't believe are true are. You know, and I think this is a good opportunity for people to get historical clarity. Remember that?
2: Yep.
0: I like historical clarity.
2: And it's actually in there. They show, I mean, he was a liar, a professional liar.
0: Yeah.
2: Because when he would say, I'm going to get out of these handcuffs and chains, and he was, chained up in a straitjacket many times and hung upside down, from
0: a water tank. Yeah,
2: yes.
0: Whatever.
2: He would say, and I'm going to do it without any keys or whatever. But of course, he did have keys. Mm-hmm. He put them in his mouth. He put them in the other place.
0: Okay, you know? Fair. Yeah. His back pocket. Yeah.
2: Yes. And so it was all trickery. Uh-huh. And so when he would say, I'm going to do it without this, it was all lies. But watching how he created those lies and made it look realistic is the fascinating part.
0: Which brings us to Oz the Mentalist. I'm kidding. We love Oz.
2: Yeah.
0: I know.
2: I don't understand. You've had him on the show, right?
0: Yeah, and he almost comes off like a witch.
2: It's unbelievable. But I don't know how he... I used to do magic.
0: Yeah.
2: I know how a lot of these tricks are done. I don't know how Oz does it.
0: That's fascinating. Well, one of the things he says to his credit is, and maybe he's just trying to absolve himself of being a witch and getting burnt at the stake, but he says the thing about watching a really good magician is he will leave you believing you saw magic.
2: Yeah.
0: Which is his way of saying it's not magic. I'm just not telling you how I do it.
2: Yeah.
0: Or is he just a witch who's trying to human shield himself from the, because the tricks are out to lunch.
2: They're out to lunch.
0: He did one on my show, okay, with Jenny, where he wanted to think, he wanted her to think of someone she knew before I met her, that I'd never met.
2: Right.
0: And just put it in your head and just keep that somewhere. And when we come on the air, I'll talk to you about it. You don't have to write it down. You don't have to put it on a pad. You don't have to give me a note or anything. Okay. And he was able to deduce the spelling of the name based on her thinking in her head.
2: Yeah.
0: He's like, all right, so what did you refer to this person as? Say their name in your head. And she did.
2: Yeah.
0: And he's like, oop, first name was short. You did it really quick. Second name, he goes, Coach Scarpella. And she started crying on the TV set. She's like, how would you know that?
2: Yeah, I've seen him do that.
0: Yeah.
2: That same kind of trick,
0: All
2: right? I've seen him do it dozens of times. Okay, now, what's your theory? Because I think when he tries to convince you that he's looking at,
0: you're counting letters.
2: Yes, and That's got to be a lie.
4: Yeah, you must be mouthing it without knowing you are or something. I don't know. But I will tell you this. One of those times I was filling on the five around like a holiday, he did a trick like that to Rosanna Scotto. And it was like, who was the first guy you dated in high school?
2: Yeah.
4: And he guessed it. And you could tell, like, she was not only blown away that she guessed it, but she was kind of swooning over the guy.
2: Yeah.
4: It's like, oh, she still should do that.
2: Right.
4: I'm like, why is Rosanna smoking a cigarette during the commercial break? But there's something to it. And all of these people, this is why the Houdini thing is so interesting to me, is they are inspired by him. Whoever the big guy is, and whatever the medium is, he's the one that makes a million people want to get into comedy. You know what I mean? Like,
2: yeah.
4: Or magic in this case. Like, Rodney Day spawns a generation of comics in the 80s, you know? So is Houdini the Rodney D of magic, except he got some respect? He didn't get no respect.
2: Well, I think so. And he was also like I mentioned that The Men Who Built America, that documentary, mm-hmm. because the great titans, what they used to call the robber barons, you know, they broke rules and they did things in a kind of an aggressive way. And when things didn't go the way they wanted, they would change. So it's always fascinating to look at that kind of character. And so the amazing thing about Houdini, as a kid, I would buy the magic books, the Houdini books, things like that. So I knew a certain amount about Houdini, but I didn't know some of the curveballs that happened in his career. Like, he was a music hall magician. He was a vaudeville magician. Then when film came in, mm-hmm. when Hollywood came in, people stopped going to these vaudeville shows. They started going to the movies.
4: Yeah.
2: So he went Hollywood. He went and he signed a contract and he started making films. And so he had several years he was on this career trajectory to try to be kind of the Charlie Chaplin of magic. Okay. So he would use his illusions in the films and things like that. Anyway, didn't work out. You know, he didn't become a movie star. His contract ran out and then he had to go back to the magic. So he had to make it even bigger now because he was competing with film. So it's watching a guy change. He had that kind of entrepreneurial quality. He wasn't going to give up. He always wanted to go to the next thing. And it's just amazing to me because, frankly, I'm not that ambitious, you know? I landed here at Fox News and I was like, oh, great. I don't have to travel anymore.
4: Let's get it done here. What do you need to do? A little TV hit? A little something on the radio? I'll be there.
2: Yeah.
4: Tom Shalhoub and no Houdini. Well, that's funny, though, because then Houdini, with all of those evolutions of character, might have even inspired the last line of Rocky IV. If I can change and you can change, everybody can change.
2: Oh, yeah.
4: I wonder if Stallone credits him for that.
2: I mean, he probably should.
4: If he does any better. Yeah. You know what I mean?
2: Exactly.
4: What's up with Ivan Drago, by the way? So Dolph Lundgren was here. He did the Saturday Night Show with us. He's fought Rocky, Sylvester Stallone, and Jean-Claude Van Damme. They're both 5'2".
2: Like, I know.
4: You're like, come on, Drago. Do you fight anybody in the 6-foot range?
2: And how tall is he?
4: He's listed as 6'5".
2: Yeah. And so did they make amends for that in the film? Because when you're boxing, you can't have a shorty against a tallie, right?
4: Yeah, it's a
2: problem. They mention that in the film? Did they do something about that? Or
4: he didn't say that they adjusted. Like, I'm sure Stallone was in platforms.
2: Yes.
4: Is my guess, because they don't get a lot of foot shots.
2: Right.
4: But he said that, you know, and Stallone admits to being on a lot of steroids for Rocky IV. He was hopped up and nuts.
2: Yeah.
4: And he wanted Drago to punch him for real. So Dolph Lundgren, Stallone wound up getting an uppercut in the chest that bruised his heart. And he spent 5 days in a hospital in California. He was flown in a low-altitude helicopter flight. That it's a known story now.
2: And that's Rocky IV?
4: Yes. It's a known story now. It just wasn't a known story at the time. But one would also argue he suffered a concussion based on the script he wrote for Rocky V. You know, we don't know if that's true. But if you've ever seen the Tommy Gunn Rocky, you're like, they need an annulment for this one.
2: Yeah.
4: You know, but you know what nobody wants a redo of? Houdini.
2: Houdini.
4: Back from the Dead. You can watch that as a warm-up for Tom Shalhoub on Fox News Saturday night. That's what you do. You go home tonight. You watch the Fox Nation.
2: Yep.
4: You know what I mean? You probably want to rewatch it tomorrow because it's that good. I mean, you got an SMAI Houdini.
2: It is good. And are you skeptical, Jimmy? Because there's a lot of people, they don't want to hear about this AI stuff.
4: Yeah.
2: And I'm pumping it up and talking about how this is great technology. But they see social media. Mm-hmm. And they see the AI videos and they look, you know, fake to them.
4: Yeah.
2: And so people just think AI bad.
4: Yeah.
2: But I don't blame them for thinking that. But what do you think when you see AI imagery? Does it kind of make you feel like, oh, I don't like this. This is fake, or what?
4: No, because the Maduro capture, the Maduro raid, changed the game on AI because there were so many videos that day of like Trump in the tracksuit dancing around, yeah. Maduro, stuff like that. And it made me realize that there is that higher level of AI available, which is what we shot with here on the Fox Nation doc.
2: Yep.
4: A lot of the internet stuff is just quickly rushed into production. You know, you can make incredible stuff. So
2: have you played around with any of the image generators?
4: Yes. Image generating is easy. It's motion that becomes, challenging because you've got to prompt it. You've got to continuously prompt it.
2: Yeah.
4: It's prompt craft.
2: Yes.
4: But something somebody told me really quick, we got a minute. A little less than a minute, but this is worth saying, is that it's going to really change Hollywood because the screenwriter, his vision can now be implemented as is if he can do the prompt cramped. It's like a screenwriter becomes a director in Hollywood now.
2: Yes.
4: That's pretty rad.
2: Yes. I think it's very interesting. And the thing is that everything we're seeing now is almost like they're maxing out on the imagery.
4: Yeah.
2: You're going to be able to do this in a very subtle way in the future.
4: Mm-hmm.
2: And so you don't need the overkill.
4: Yeah.
2: You could use it in terms of just enhancing a photograph or changing a location.
4: Yeah.
2: And so I think that people can calm down, and in the future, this will be a very artistic thing to work with.
4: It's going to happen. It's not all going to be horses going off diving boards, doing a triple backflip and landing in a pool.
2: Yes.
4: That was just the litmus test of your intelligence, you know? And a lot of us were failing. Because I was like, look at this horse, bro!
2: Yeah.
4: Oh, man.
2: Yeah.
4: You get tricked. Folks, Houdini's back from the dead, and Tom Shalhoub will be back on Fox News Saturday night this weekend. Good stuff.
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Across America with Jimmy Fallon. One more day in New York City, and I am out to Colorado Springs, Colorado, for a hot one at the Pikes Peak Event Center Saturday night. A handful of tickets left, foxcrossamerica.com. Then the following week, if you're listening on KSRO, we're going to be out in Santa Rosa, California. Hot damn. That is a banger, October 24th. And then we're heading to Grand Junction, Colorado, Indianapolis, Oklahoma City, and Concord, New Hampshire wraps up the 2026 touring schedule. 2027 dates on sale right now. We're going to be at Durango in Las Vegas to kick off the tour. Sounds like Dean Cain's coming to hang out February the 6th. Following weekend at the Flynn up in Burlington, Vermont on the 13th. Then we're going to Lexington, Kentucky, Boise, Idaho. We're literally going everywhere, okay? In terms of the shows, they're all on sale, foxacrossamerica.com. In the very next segment, one man who I think is better at distilling politics in a relatable fashion than any who's ever lived. That man's name is Jimmy Fallon. But he's going to be joined by Brian Kilmeade, who is coming by to have a chit-chat about the midterms, some of his more controversial takes about the Republican Party. And I don't doubt he might even bring up a book, because every time I see Kilmeade, he's writing a book. Like, every single, there's always something going on. So he's going to be on Hoarders someday with all the books he's written. But we'll get into the QVC portion of that later in the interview. Brian Kilmeade coming by to talk Trump after this on Fox Across America.

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1: I'm Jeff Hamlin. The midterms are 19 days away, and early voting officially started today in North Carolina. Social activist the Reverend William Barber led hundreds of people on a march to the polls in Durham this morning, going from St. Joseph's AME Church to North Carolina Central School of Law. Participant Tyrone Baines tells ABC 11 why he took part.
2: And so this election is perhaps the most important election in my lifetime.
1: A chain reaction crash in Durham this morning. 11 vehicles involved in the crash on I-85 near the Durham-Orange County line. Two people were transported to the hospital with minor injuries. The 2026 edition of the North Carolina State Fair gets underway today. It will run through October 25th at the state fairgrounds. The fair typically sees nearly 1 million visitors each year, with lighter crowds on weekdays. Jeff Hamlin, WPTF News.
3: With SRN News, I'm Bob Agnew in Washington. The producer price index, it's one of those inflation gauges that the Fed keeps a close eye on. Well, it is seeing its biggest jump in years. Although not its primary inflation gauge, the PPI is closely watched by the Fed when it comes to setting interest rates. Severe weather is on the way to parts of the Northeast. Forecasters say a storm system moving through the Great Lakes today will hammer parts of Pennsylvania, New York, and New England with high winds and heavy rain. And temperatures are also expected to dip to their lowest of the season. That raises the potential for snow in the higher elevations. The brother of Pope Leo is also being treated for cancer. And his wife told CBS that he had been treated for blood cancer about 10 years ago, but recently fell out of remission. Pope Leo had a cancerous growth removed from his right lung this week and is recovering from surgery in a hospital in Rome, even though it's been noted that he is not a smoker. This is SRN News.
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6: Your Thursday forecast, it'll be sunny with a high near 90, and then tonight, partly cloudy with a low around 65. Tomorrow, mostly sunny with a high near 89. Tomorrow night, slight chance of showers, mostly cloudy with a low around 58.
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1: Bang, there it is. Back in action. Trying to cover the midterms with a straight face. It's not easy. Kamala Harris has been making the rounds. She wants to run for president again. That's a real thing.
2: No, God! No, God, please, no! No! No!
1: Here is Kamala, and you know she's serious about running again. Why? Because if you want to be popular in the Democratic Party, you've got to bash the Jews. Here she is, doing a double-double, taking out Joe Biden and Israel in the same time, saying that Biden should have done more to stop Israel, which is straight clown stuff. Clip 26.
3: Most recently, the failure to use our leverage to curtail the Israeli government's horrific conduct in the war in Gaza. Both under the current administration, which offers Netanyahu a blank check, and our administration before, where we should have acted sooner and more forcefully.
1: So that's Kamala, okay, telling you straight up that Netanyahu is somehow overdone it. They don't like the overzealous response, as if that really applies. Guys, Hamas paraglided into Israel, killed 2,000 civilians. Okay, the fact that they don't like how poorly the war has gone for them since then doesn't make Netanyahu the bad guy. Netanyahu was actually observing a ceasefire and a religious holiday on the day Hamas came in there, killed everybody, and then paraded it all over social media. But Kamala, because she is a completely empty vessel, like an actual sociopath, she knows the difference between Israel and Hamas. Like when people yell free Palestine, do you know who Palestine is ruled by? Hamas. Israel is not in charge of Palestine. They don't rule. They're not the ones canceling elections in Palestine or Gaza anyway. It is Hamas. Okay, they want to kill the Jewish people. They're not interested in a two-state solution. Those aren't even my words. Those are Bill Clinton's words. Okay, here's Bill Clinton talking about a two-state solution.
4: The only time Yasser Arafat didn't tell me the truth was when he promised me he was going to accept the peace deal, which would have given the Palestinians a state on 96% of the West Bank and 4% of Israel, and they got to choose where the 4% of Israel was. All this was offered, and they said no. And I think part of it is that Hamas did not care about a homeland for the Palestinians. They wanted to kill Israelis and make Israel uninhabitable. Yeah. Well, I got news for them. They were there first. Before there was, their faith existed.
1: See, that is the God's honest truth. There was a time in the Democratic Party where you could tell the truth. Israel was there first. They lived in that land before the faith you know as Islam even existed. Straight up. Okay? And the reason this has become such a forefront issue is Kamala is campaigning in Michigan. She campaigned for Abdul al-Sayed. He is catering to a faction of people who hate Israel. Okay, that's why we've gotten such a big controversy surrounding his ties to the Muslim Brotherhood. And the fact that he says he doesn't have any is what Abdul al-Sayed keeps saying when he gets asked. Okay, but to their credit, NBC called him out on this. Okay, after the fact. He did an interview with Kristen Welker. And he was like, no, I have no ties. Okay, but as it turns out, obviously his sister has tweeted quite extensively about the mother working with the Muslim Brotherhood and talked quite extensively about his father's works and his alignments just the same. Here is an NBC follow-up package on Abdul al-Sayed. Let's start with clip 30.
5: For Michigan voters who are hearing those attacks against you, who are looking to separate fact from fiction, can you set the record straight about whether you or your family have any ties to the Muslim Brotherhood?
6: No, but let's talk about this.
5: No, you don't have any ties.
6: No.
5: And your family doesn't.
6: No.
1: What? Come on.
7: You were lying your ass off.
1: Family has all kinds of ties. We're going to play the follow-up here. But understand, the reason NBC had to do this is because Elon Musk bought Twitter. What do you mean, Jimmy? It's because Kristen Welker asked, do you have any ties to the Muslim Brotherhood? He was like, no. And she just moved on. But everyone who saw that clip on Twitter was like, this isn't journalism. He's just accepting it. You know what I'm saying? Like, imagine police conducted investigations that way. You find a guy with a bag of lime in the trunk and a shovel. And you're like, do you know anything about that missing jogger? No. All right, well, drive safe out there. There's a lot of crazies on the road these days. Be careful. Okay, that's Kristen Welker's attempt at journalism. Title of the Mother Brotherhood? No. She doesn't go, what about the tweets from your sister? What about the people who've bundled money for your campaign? What about the ongoing association with Hassan Piker? There's no follow-up. But NBC caught so much hell on social media that they wanted to offer their own clarification to the story. Here it is, clip 31.
8: These tweets have emerged now. Had an amazing talk with my mom about her activism in the Muslim Brotherhood during the early 70s while she was in college. Hashtag respect. My family has long been an MB. Let me finish. Praying for all my family that supports the MB in Egypt. Can you just explain it?
9: Yeah, Tom. It's funny to me. I was born in 1984, right, down the street in Rochester Hills. I was raised here in Michigan, went to the University of Michigan, rebuilt the health department in this city, led the health department in this county. And you want to ask me about what was happening in Egypt in 1970? Are you serious?
8: I get it, but you were asked a question and you gave an answer.
9: This is kind of like the same. Yeah, I'm telling you, like, I have no ties. We have no ties. Like,
8: so your mother had no ties?
9: I have never had these conversations with my mother. I wasn't raised by my mother.
8: So you were unaware?
9: But I'm just telling you that, like, you're using hearsay evidence from a tweet. Actually, she's not serious.
8: But you've also gone after the president for truthfulness. You've also gone after the president for truthfulness. So when people ask you a question, they all do expect the truth.
9: And do you think, are you insinuating that somehow I was lying?
8: I don't know. That's why I'm asking.
9: And I'm telling you I was not.
1: Wow.
10: You are so full of s***.
1: So his sister tweets about the mom being tied to the Muslim Brotherhood. Sister tweets about their people in the family that support the Muslim Brotherhood. Okay, and he gets on TV and is like, my name is Paul and this is between y'all. I don't know what you're talking about. And it's become a big liability, but it's an asset just the same. Okay, there was a time when being tied to a Muslim Brotherhood that wanted to eradicate Jewish people from this earth would be considered a disqualifier. But in the modern Democratic Party, this is something that makes you more popular. That's why Kamala Harris is out there saying, Biden should have got tougher with Israel. Okay, but she wasn't saying that in office. Why? Because that's not where the political expediency was. The old Bob Dylan line, you don't need to be a weatherman to know which way the wind blows. That's Kamala Harris, a completely empty vessel. Tell her how to think and she'll think it. Okay, that's the biggest challenge right now. Do you remember her talking about the border? I mean, do you listen to any of these Democratic policies? I think Charles Barkley summed them up the best.
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0: This next guest is a big damn deal, and I know that. That's the first thing he said when he walked into my studio.
1: Which is my catchphrase.
0: Yeah, I'm a big damn deal.
1: Right.
0: And he kind of is. He's a number one New York Times bestselling author who has a new workout called Uniting the States. Six crucial moments that forged the American miracle. Brian Kilmeade back on the show. The crowd goes wild. Good to see you.
1: Good to see you.
0: Now, for the people who haven't seen the previews of Uniting the States, and they talk extensively about these six moments that changed the course of history, I was interested to see that number one was the launch of my TV show.
1: Which was, yeah.
0: It was, I thought it'd be four or five.
1: A lot of there was a push to make it three.
0: Yeah, yeah.
1: But I said, if it's going to be in, it's got to be one.
0: Yeah, I felt like there was a lot of outside pressure on, because we have the kind of relationship where you could have put me third, and I wouldn't have been upset.
1: Which brings me to the theme of the book, George Washington, overrated.
0: Yeah.
1: And so that's really, I'm creating a bit of an uproar.
0: The point of the book is to restore order in a lot of these historical debates. You know what I mean?
1: I mean, are we tired of seeing statues going to the river?
0: Yeah.
1: Are we tired of seeing Teddy Roosevelt in North Dakota when he should be in Manhattan?
0: Yeah, what are we talking about here?
1: Right.
0: And it's so crazy. And you and I have got a pretty good preview.

0: with the Teddy Roosevelt Museum out there in North Dakota.
1: We did.
0: And let's stay on message.
1: Been there twice.
0: Let's stay on message. Yeah. But the point is, I feel like America should be taking a mandatory refresher course right now.
1: We would. I just don't understand. It's so easy. If you want to change America, this is why I would never get rid of the Department of Education. Mm-hmm. I would say, hey guys, third grade, seventh grade, 11th grade, mm-hmm. American history.
0: Yeah.
1: This is rough. You could do ad lib and show your personality, but this is the curriculum.
0: Yeah.
1: And then there's certain things that just universal.
0: Yeah.
1: Big school, small school, private school, that's it. It doesn't sell the story, tell the story.
0: Yeah, that's a great point, is that people are lacking perspective on such a profound level. Because they really aren't in on it. Like, you know, we know this. We came up in a better generation. I know it partially because I drove a cab and you pick up a lot of people from another side of the world that are like, God, you guys are so lucky.
1: Right.
0: And then they turn on a TV here in America and everybody's a bunch of privileged idiots, you know?
1: You know, if you travel more than me, mm-hmm. but overseas,
0: yeah.
1: evidently the most anti-American channels are the most anti-American channels. And we watch the BBC here. Yeah. We get everything. Almost everything's negative about America.
0: Yeah.
1: So we get the best story, and they just try to run it into the ground. And the first time there was pushback was the World Cup.
0: Yeah.
1: World Cup was like, okay, we didn't try to be in our best behavior.
0: Yeah.
1: We just were here.
0: Yeah.
1: And they're like, this place is amazing. Why don't we know that? I don't know. Someone's working against us. We have the worst publicist ever.
0: Ever. What Brian Kilmeade is saying is we need to open up a Buc-ee's in Paris.
1: Right. I guess.
0: Hopping around the globe a little bit more. But it's a fascinating book. And the one thing that I think is great about this, when we talk about perspective and the founding and everything along the way, is I don't think people take enough pride in what a good underdog story America is. Because we are the most dominant superpower. So most people are joining this conversation in Rocky III. Okay, he's got like a robot, a Harley, there's statues of him, he's fighting wrestlers for fun.
1: Right.
0: They don't realize we got here on the backs of Rocky fighting Spider Rico. You know what I'm saying?
1: Which is the club fight that
0: yes,
1: he was in.
0: Club fighting Rocky.
1: Yeah, when Rocky was too caught up in the work in the docks.
0: Yeah, yeah.
1: Disappointing.
0: Breaking thumbs.
1: You know what? I feel horrible because I pride myself on living my life off of Rocky movies. You just put me to shame. And that was 100% accurate. 100%. Because what happened to Rocky and Rocky III? He got civilized. Yeah. That's the problem.
0: Yeah.
1: Why did Mr. T lose at the end? He got civilized.
0: Yes,
1: that's the
0: did.
1: Problem.
0: Yeah.
1: Who was Mr. T in real boxing lore?
0: Mm-hmm.
1: Sonny Liston.
0: Yeah, yeah, that's you're supposed to be.
1: Right, he was the criminal.
0: East St. Louis badass.
1: That they told Floyd Patterson, Customato, of course, people. Customato was heavyweight champion.
0: Mike Tyson's trainer.
1: Floyd Patterson, he was 198 pounds.
0: Yeah.
1: And Customato's job was to protect him.
0: Uh-huh.
1: And as soon as Liston became the number one contender, he told Patterson, you will never fight him. Patterson insisted on fighting him. It still looks like Stallone was following them around right in that script. What did Mick say to Rocky?
0: Yeah.
1: You will not fight him.
0: Yeah.
1: No way.
0: Yeah, imagine that. We're talking to Brian Kilmeade about his new book, Uniting the States. It doesn't have as many Rocky references as this conversation.
1: Right.
0: But you'll be thinking of them as you read it.
1: Right. So what I tried to do is, mm-hmm. so I did 72 What Made America Great episodes,
0: yep.
1: 45 minutes each. And I have a special on this. It took 8 months to shoot. We went to the exact spots in all 6 locations. These fives of Fox Nation, you know that they're phenomenal. Mm-hmm. It's right now posted. So the whole book's in 50 minutes, mm-hmm. 304 pages. Mm-hmm. So I just wanted to knock it down to 6 stories that help tell the American story on year 250.
0: Yeah.
1: So I try to do, you know, it's not, I'm writing for Jimmy Failla. I'm not writing for the Oxford professor.
0: Yeah, so what he's saying is like, he's writing for the guys who might not know Thomas Jefferson, but know George Jefferson.
1: Right.
0: You know what I mean? That's who we're after here.
1: Again, that's a put down on your part, and then you wrote me into it.
0: I did.
1: Now I'm putting you down by what you said. Now I look like the bad guy.
0: No, but this will move product, because people want to know that this book is at my level.
1: Right, and how George Jefferson got rich off dry cleaners is another whole episode. I mean, how could you change location? How good was that dry cleaner?
0: It's one of the things that made America great, is right. George Jefferson's dry cleaning business.
1: It just went right up to the top.
0: I love this. Well, the one guy that interests me, because I read about him and actually did forget everything, is Daniel Shays.
1: So interesting you brought that
0: I
1: up.
0: I could tell you so much about Daniel Shays if I had a radio show 15 years ago, 10, 20 years ago. I don't know a lot about Daniel Shays.
1: Are you being serious?
0: Yeah, I'm not kidding.
1: All right, so I thought the Whiskey Rebellion and the Shays Rebellion were the exact same thing. I just mm-hmm. thought it happened after the Rebellion. I didn't
0: that's
1: think it was a big
0: that's
1: deal.
0: That's where my head is at, yeah.
1: So what I did is I talked to all these historians. You'll see them all over the specials, from Douglas Spring to John Meacham, all these guys, and Walter Isaacson. And I go, these are my 6, these are my 6. I got 2 of them said to me, don't undersell Shays Rebellion. Take a look.
0: Mm-hmm.
1: And then I saw James Madison's quote, and I'll paraphrase it. Daniel Shays and his rebellion did more to aid the movement to write the Constitution than any other single event. Wow. Because he was an ensign, came in unknown, war's on, I want to fight. The guy was fearless and ferocious. He rose right up the ranks, ended up the upper echelon of the army, and Lafayette was so impressed with him, he said, take my sword, you are a warrior for all generations. And he goes, no big deal, I just want to be a farmer. Wow. He goes to be a farmer, gets his piece of land with other farmers, but they're outvoted predominantly by the shopkeepers and the merchants and the other politicians, and they have no say. So what do farmers do, especially back then? They say, okay, give me some credit. Mm. I'm going to go plant crops. When my crops come in, not only am I going to pay back the loan, then I can live on the rest of the year. Few bad years, you go into debt. Know what they did? You're going to jail.
0: Yeah.
1: So he's in debtor's jail. All the farmers going to debtor's jail. He's a bit of a leader. He said, guys, not doing this. They wouldn't listen. So they blocked the courthouse. Mm-hmm. They don't want to fight.
0: Yep.
1: They blocked the courthouse. After they do this two or three times, the third time, Henry Knox, first Secretary of War, gets a militia together. They get some organization, and they push back. They end up firing on him. Two die. They scatter him. They put him all in jail. They temporarily say, sign an oath to the country. Again, we'll let you back, except Shays. They go, you organize it. You're out of this country. Can you believe it?
0: Yeah.
1: So he goes out. But it rattled Washington because he thought he had this. It reminds me of Godfather 3.
0: Yeah.
1: So Washington's done. He's retired. He's trying to get Mount Vernon going. And knock on the door from Madison to Henry Knox. You hear what happened with Daniel Shays. Yeah, I did. What did he want? He tells him what he wants. They say, General, if we don't write a constitution, the Articles of Confederation are not working. This whole thing's going to come apart. Everything we fought for and died for. And he said, you're the only one that can get this together. And sure enough, Washington gets behind it. All 13 colonies send representatives. They write one of the greatest documents ever written, mm-hmm. using the best of the Greek civilization, other great thinkers of his time. And they put together this great document. Mm-hmm. And it was James Madison who gave credit to Daniel Shays.
0: Wow. I did not know.
1: Yeah, I mean, they called the regulators.
0: I just didn't know how consequential it was. And when it comes to the Constitution, George Washington essentially organized the group chat.
1: Yeah.
0: That's amazing.
1: Because he's the only one with the power.
0: He had the standing.
1: No offense, Madison, all these other guys were good, but they had rivals.
0: Well, Madison's like 5'3". Like, right. He's obviously successful, but I mean, how many successful guys do we know here at Fox who are 5'3" that, you know, nobody takes seriously?
1: Just one. He's the only one.
0: Brian's too classy to name names, but it rhymes with Greg Gutfeld.
1: Right.
0: The book that we love, it's called Uniting the States. I consider it a must read, and it's such a good, I understand we're not in December yet, but it is something you should already be buying as a Christmas present, because perspective is how, think about where we would be if a generation of kids right now knew how lucky they were.
1: I know. Like, you know? Put it this way, your kid, your family, your son grows up with money, right?
0: Yeah.
1: You didn't.
0: Yeah.
1: He can never appreciate what it was like paycheck to paycheck. You earned everything, got it?
0: Yeah.
1: So you could never, it's not his fault.
0: Yeah.
1: But when you grow up in wealth, you have a certain level, you don't know how hard you worked to get there driving a cabbie. Here's the stories, but you didn't feel it.
0: Yeah.
1: So now we owe all these generations into our country. How could you possibly know what the colonists were going on?
0: A lot of people don't realize the Statue of Liberty was selling feet pics 100 years ago.
1: Right. Again, that's a story I didn't know.
0: Yeah.
1: But I should have included
0: it. How it missed the book. It was number 7.
1: No,
0: it didn't make the top 6. It was number 7. I think it's an anti-woman bias, but we'll take that up with a publicist.
1: So I would just say I'm going to be in Red Bank, New Jersey Friday night. First time I redid the whole show. You know what it's like to redo a show?
0: Yeah, come
1: redid on. Redid the whole thing, Uniting the States tour. It's on paper. It's in my head. Hopefully we'll be able to do it.
0: This is not a drill. Get down the Red
1: Count
0: Bank.
1: Count Basie Theater. And then?
0: The great Westbury. Brian Kilmeade. Then he's going to the Westbury Music Fair.
1: The next day, Saturday night.
0: I will promote this at length tomorrow. The show's over. Pay up. Get out. Thanks for this.
1: Thank you.
0: That's great.
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7: Breaking news this hour at Town Hall. I'm Bob Agnew in Washington. The producer price index is seeing its biggest jump in years. Here's correspondent Bernie Bennett.
8: Although not its primary inflation gauge, the PPI is closely watched by the Fed when it comes to setting interest rates. Today's report indicates wholesale inflation was much stronger last month than at any time since 2022, with producer prices soaring 1.3% in September compared to the forecast of 0.6%. Meanwhile, weekly jobless claims are up, but not by very much. The Labor Department said it received 199,000 first-time requests for unemployment benefits in the week ending October 10th. That marks a jump of about 1,000 claims from the previous week's revised total. Bernie Bennett, Washington.
7: The IRS has a reminder for people who have been putting off their taxes. Today is the day that you need to file your 2025 federal income tax return. If you got an extension, the paperwork must be submitted electronically or postmarked by midnight tonight to avoid late penalties. The president's midterm push continues. A look at that from correspondent Willie Nelson.
9: President Trump is continuing his midterm campaign blitz for Republicans. Yesterday, he held rallies in Arizona and Montana, urging supporters to treat the race as if he were on the ballot. The president warned that a Democrat win would mean packing the Supreme Court with radical Marxists and said the last Democrat administration brought the worst inflation.
7: That is Willie Nelson. A new Tesla Roadster is set to be unveiled tonight. We get a look at that from correspondent Tammy Trujillo.
10: The new electric vehicle from Tesla reportedly comes equipped with cold gas thrusters made in collaboration with SpaceX. The 2026 Roadster was supposed to make its debut on October 1st, but was postponed due to stormy weather at the testing site in Texas. The countdown clock on the Tesla Roadster website shows the big reveal happening at 7:55 p.m. Central Time at a SpaceX testing facility near Waco and will be live streamed on Tesla's X account. I'm Tammy Trujillo.
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11: Your medication for enlarged prostate is working. 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You're up three times a night instead of five. The urgency is manageable. The stream's not great, but it's fine. 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
12: Several Ralph's stores now have the skinny 6-foot-tall tower of sensors, a store says. They're taking inventory, scanning the shelves to see which items are missing. The company that makes the bot says they can save employees up to 50 hours of work per week. The United Food and Commercial Workers International Union is concerned it's a job killer. This week, Ralph's parent Kroger said it will be laying off 3,000 employees in the next 3 years. Rich Thomason reporting.
7: Two Two of the nation's leading artificial intelligence makers are now facing a federal investigation. The Federal Trade Commission has subpoenaed OpenAI and Anthropic as it looks into the potential risks their technology poses to consumers. The companies have both been involved in major cybersecurity incidents related to their AI agents. You'll find breaking news and analysis at townhall.com. There is growing a threat now from the Iran-backed Houthis operating in Yemen. Here's correspondent Laura Winters.
10: Reporters repeatedly asking President Trump this week about the Houthis in Yemen, the Iran-backed Islamic group, which is anti-American and anti-Israel, causing trouble in the region.
13: Have you made a decision on fighting the Houthis?
14: They're behaving very badly.
13: What are you going to do about that?
14: I mean, if I told you I made a decision, that would have been... The Houthis have acted very badly.
10: The Houthis striking the airport in Riyadh, Saudi Arabia, where at least 14 people were killed and over 300 injured. Laura Winters reporting.
7: The plan to broadcast the execution of terrorist Nidal Hassan has been called off. That's according to a post by President Trump on social media, noting the Fort Hood gunman will still be put to death as scheduled in December by firing squad. Hassan killed 13 people, including a pregnant soldier and her unborn child. More on these stories at...
6: This is the WPTF Afternoon News with Jeff Hamlin.
15: And good afternoon. It is 3:05 and 88 degrees. Thanks for joining us here on this afternoon's edition. We have Charles Hadley across the partition producing our program. And we have Cal Nasheim in the Johnson Hyundai Traffic Center, and he will have traffic on the A. It's got lots to talk about today. At 3:10, we're going to be joined by the former governor of North Carolina, Pat McCrory, is going to talk to us about the discovery made regarding improper ballots and people voting illegally in North Carolina. Going to talk to Pat McCrory about what this says about the transparency of elections as election day draws closer and early voting officially started in North Carolina today. So we'll be joined by Pat McCrory coming up here at 3:10. Also, lots of unrest right now in college football, and it started this week with James Madison announcing they were leaving the Sun Belt Conference, and it's going to end reportedly with the college football playoff expanding to 24 teams. That's according to ESPN. Barring any snags down the line, it looks like the college football playoff will go from 16 to 24 teams next year. And we're going to be joined by Thomas Sherrill, who is a writer and someone who covers Appalachian State football, about what this means for App State's future, the possible collapse of the Sun Belt Conference, and what group of five teams like App State could do in response. We'll talk to him coming up at 4:40 today. Right now it's 3:06. Thank you for joining us, and time for a look at local headlines. And on this first day of early voting, Governor Josh Stein raising concerns over letters issued from the State Board of Elections. In recent weeks, the board has sent out 1,392 letters to potential non-citizens identified through a federal database. Stein says he's concerned about the screening process blocking people who can legally vote.
16: Analysis of the SAVE database is that it contains regular errors. A high percentage of people who are in the database flagged as non-citizens are in fact citizens.
15: Early voting will run through October 31st. Meanwhile, in Charlotte, Charlotte-Mecklenburg Police Chief Estella Patterson says three officers have resigned and three others are expected to be off the force soon amid reports of racist text messages. In an event at Spectrum Arena, Patterson said the messages showed racial and religious bias.
17: I can look to the public and tell you I will hold people accountable for doing their jobs and doing it well. This type of behavior is unacceptable and will not be tolerated in our organization.
15: Patterson said the investigation had its roots in an officer improperly using a flock security camera. The three officers still on the force will go before a review board to determine whether they should be fired. Right now it is 3:08 and time for a look at traffic from the Johnson Hyundai Traffic Center. Here is Kyle Nasheim.
18: Good afternoon. Got an incident in the clearing stages. This is on inbound Capitol Boulevard at the 440 West exit ramp. They have put the vehicle on the record. Should be driving away momentarily, but more of a onlooker distraction. 440 going at the posted speed limit. 540, we're looking at about a 5-minute delay eastbound heading towards Creedmoor Road. Right now, you are seeing some slowdowns over on Hillsborough Street as the State Fair starts this afternoon. Also seeing some delays on 40 eastbound heading towards Wade Avenue. Add 5 minutes to your ride starting at Airport Boulevard. Over into Bull City, 885, got some northbound delays of at least 5 minutes coming off of I-40 heading towards Ellis Road. 40 eastbound in Durham, we're looking at a 5 to 6 minute delay from 54 all the way towards Highway 55. And if you're heading towards Chapel Hill from the Bull City, 15501 south, a 5 minute slowdown from Garrett Road all the way towards the Sage Road intersection. 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That's the latest from the Johnson Hyundai Traffic Center.
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15: A federal grand jury has indicted 10 non-citizens, including an illegal alien, for illegally voting in the 2024 elections in North Carolina. Under a jurisdiction, the official announcement came in a press release from the Justice Department. And joining us now is the former governor of North Carolina, Pat McCrory. Pat, how are you?
21: I'm doing good. I'm in Greenville, North Carolina right now.
15: And as fate would have it, you're about to talk about election integrity, aren't you?
21: Yeah. We just did a book signing for the book The Change Agent by Andrew Dunn about my political career, and did real well for the author. So honored to be back in Greenville. Great town.
15: Yeah. And we had Andrew on. It was a great interview we had. So what does this show here, this discovery by the Justice Department?
21: Well, first of all, we ought to strictly enforce voting laws. And that's good that we're doing that. But I give warning to both political parties. The Democrats are going to go, see, there are only 10 people who arrested. It made no difference. And the Republicans are going to say, see, there is voting fraud. And the fact of the matter is they need to tell the whole story, both sides, and quit putting spin on it. Yes, there are going to be people who take advantage of our voting laws, and we've got to do everything we can to make every vote count for U.S. citizens. And that's the goal. And I'm glad to see the Justice Department is working on that, but we shouldn't underreact or overreact either.
15: That's true. And Governor Stein today talked about how the State Board of Elections sent out 1,392 letters to potential non-citizens identified through a federal database. And I guess the main concern here is the screening process that may block people who can legally vote.
21: Yeah, this is where it's very important that we examine the voting rolls, keep them up to date, and we constantly do reviews. It's very similar to watching out for insider trading in the stock market. There are going to be some people who try to take advantage of it, and we need to do everything we can to enforce the rules. They're going to be... You know, we don't have a perfect voting system, but I'm confident we have a very good voting system. And, you know, recently I toured the Raleigh election office in Wake County, And they've got extremely professional people there, and they're doing good work, and we've got to have confidence in them. And I get very discouraged when both political parties talk about voting in a way in which they think the whole thing's underwater. Now, what's underwater are some of the rules that are set before the voting even begins, like gerrymandering, which both parties take full advantage of to rig the elections before any vote is cast to give them an advantage. But that has nothing to do with the voting rules, you know, one person, one vote. The main problem I have with voting is the rules in which the two political parties set the rules to protect themselves and ensure that there's no competition. There continues to be a duopoly in most states. And, you know, at least we do have open primaries, and but gerrymandering continues to be my major concern, not illegal voting.
15: Well, it goes back to your point. It almost makes the voting process irrelevant, the way the maps are stacked up now.
21: Oh, exactly. In fact, 80% of House races in the federal government, 80% of the House and Senate races in the state legislature, and I might add, the Democrats do the same thing with local elections in Raleigh and Charlotte and Greensboro. They're gerrymandered in favor of the Democrats. So most elections are over by the primary, which is an insult to our republic.
15: When you hear discussions about the one that you're going to go to today over at East Carolina University about the voting process, what's the main concern you're hearing from people?
21: Well, the main concern we're hearing is that people are hearing the strong rhetoric on both sides of the aisle, and the rhetoric includes, oh, this election is being stolen. And I've heard Hillary Clinton say it, and I've heard Donald Trump say it. I've heard some state officials in the legislature out of the governor's office say, oh, these rules are going to steal the election, when in fact that's rather exaggeration. And by the way, you're talking to the person who lost the closest gubernatorial election in state history, closer than many of these people who are complaining about. But the fact of the matter is, it's very hard to commit an illegal vote in a very coordinated way, because one thing I learned in government, you can't keep a secret very well.
15: And you were doing that while taking care of hurricane damage. You were participating in debates.
21: Oh, no doubt about it. Now, was it a perfect election? Absolutely not. And are there problems with the election? Yes. But the problems really have nothing to do with collecting a vote. It has to do with the money in elections, which is obscene. The ads, which are, you know, propaganda for both parties, where they take one small quote and make each side look like they're, you know, horrible human beings. That's the part that disturbs me most about the election process now. And the new money in politics is just obscene at this point in time. And what the experts are doing with that money and the money the political consultants are making is obscene now, too. So we need more transparency. And we need more education on how the voting process works, not from the political parties, but in our high schools, in our colleges and universities. Everyone should get a tour of the election headquarters and teach civics again in our high schools and junior highs, which would, I think, give people more confidence about how the process works. But we've taken that out of our schools, and that brings about a lack of confidence in our voting process.
15: I've always been curious. I remember watching some of the debates between you and Roy Cooper as you were during that hurricane, during the recovery. How much sleep did you have the night before a few of those debates?
21: I slept on a cot in the guard building near the NC State Fair.
15: Yeah.
21: Someone brought me a suit right before the debate. I had no preparation. You know, we had lost 26 people.
15: Huh.
21: Through, mainly all through drowning.
15: Right.
21: My mind wasn't on the debate, but I felt we did very well.
15: Yeah.
21: The debate was actually very easy for me, and that's another issue right now, the lack of debates, including me against Cooper. We should have had 10 debates. I think we had two. And now there are no debates. When I ran for the U.S. Senate, Ted Budd refused to debate me in a Senate primary, and now Roy Cooper and Michael Whatley are not debating for the U.S. Senate seat in the ninth most populous state in the United States of America.
0: Yeah.
21: And we still don't know where Michael Whatley and Roy Cooper stand on the issues that they'll be voting on in the U.S. Senate, from the filibuster, will they end the filibuster, to funding for Israel, for funding for Ukraine, to the balanced budget, to the Supreme Court. No one's there. It's like word salad. Mm-hmm. In trying to get a direct answer from any of these candidates. And right now, you know, I've learned this, when Roy Cooper's in the lead, he hides. And frankly, we have a very soft media right now that won't get direct answers from candidates. By the way, including the one issue that I know I was in controversy on, regarding men participating in women's sports and locker rooms and things of that nature. Which is probably going to be a civil rights issue on Title IX for universities that the Senate's going to have to vote on regarding the 1965 Civil Rights Act. I have no idea.
0: Right.
21: They've avoided these issues.
0: Yeah.
21: And now, by the way, there's going to be major funding issues in North Carolina legislature on how are we going to pay for future roads. We've eliminated the gas tax for a short period, but we've got an underfunding of our infrastructure by a tremendous amount of money. But the Senate candidates are basically talking about issues that have nothing to do with the U.S. Senate. And it just amazes me what they're getting away with.
15: Pat McCrory, former governor of North Carolina. Governor, we thank you so much for your time here today. It's great that you could join us. Enjoy your discussion today at East Carolina. Thanks for joining us today.
21: And I want to encourage everyone to get out to vote. You can start doing it now. The system fails when so few people vote. So you can't complain if you don't vote.
15: That's right. Thank you so much, Governor. We appreciate your time.
21: God bless. Take care.
15: You too. It is 3:20. Time now for a look at traffic. From the Johnson Hyundai Traffic Center, here is Kyle Nashine.
18: Looking at slowdowns on 40 eastbound around the airport exits at a 5-minute delay from 540 heading towards Wade Avenue. 540 and 440 going at the posted speed limit. No slowdowns on 885 in either direction. That's the latest from the Johnson Hyundai Traffic Center.
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2: Your Thursday forecast, it'll be sunny with a high near 90, and then tonight, partly cloudy with a low around 65. Tomorrow, mostly sunny with a high near 89. Tomorrow night, slight chance of showers, mostly cloudy with a low around 58.
15: And right now, 85 degrees here on the WPTF Afternoon News. Carolina Football Live coming your way tonight. We'll hear from the coach of the Tar Heels, which owns Angel, as they'll be at Top of the Hill Restaurant and Brewery. Carolina coming off a win over Pittsburgh, and they'll be on the road again this week, so to speak, to take on Duke, just 9 miles up the road, but nonetheless, it is going up 15-5-0-1, and we will have that coming up tonight at 7 o'clock as Carolina gets ready to take on Duke coming up this Saturday here on WPTF in the battle for the victory bell. Carolina Football Live coming up tonight at 7. Associated Press correspondent Ed Donahue reports that Ukraine is resuming infrastructure talks.
3: Hours after Ukrainian President Volodymyr Zelensky said a brief energy infrastructure truce is over, officials say Ukraine launched a drone and missile attack on a Russian oil refinery. Meantime, Ukraine's relationship with the U.S. has soured.
8: It's a pity that we are losing losing strong partner.
3: President Trump made a deal with Russian President Vladimir Putin to import Russian diesel, despite international efforts to sanction Russia for the invasion of Ukraine. Piers Morgan asked Volodymyr Zelensky on YouTube if he thinks he lost America.
8: Yeah, but not because of us. We can't be weak. Otherwise, we can't survive. Otherwise, we're not selling our country. Look, guys. It's not about business for us. It's just our life, and this is our country. It's our body.
3: Zelensky says the U.S. position isn't on the right side of history. I'm Ed Donahue.
15: AP Washington correspondent Sagar Magani reports that President Trump is joking about how to get a break from the campaign trail as he travels the nation before the midterms.
9: As he crosses the nation before the midterm elections, President Trump's joking about how to take a break. The president notes he got to the White House after a Western swing just before 5 in the morning.
11: Yeah, I didn't get too much sleep, come to think of it. I'm supposed to be sleeping now, but I'm not a big sleeper.
9: He plans to hit several more states in coming weeks.
11: I just hope my voice holds out. If my voice holds out, we're going to be in great shape.
9: And then laughed about an alternative.
11: Get one of those beautiful robots that they make nowadays and make them look just like me, and you wouldn't know the difference. They make them pretty good. Send them out on the trail. I could sit home and watch them on television.
9: Sagar Magani, Washington.
15: AP correspondent Lisa Dwyer has details on a drone strike and fire on a ship in Romanian waters, and that's raising fears that the war in Ukraine is spreading.
12: Romanian authorities have launched search and rescue operations off the Black Sea coast after a drone struck a ship, causing it to catch fire. It's the latest in a series of incidents raising fears that Russia's war in Ukraine is spreading. 5 people were rescued, 7 others are still missing. From the San Marino-flagged Wine Trader, a chemical tanker traveling from Tunisia to Romania. Similar drone incursions have occurred this month in the exclusive economic zones of Romania and Bulgaria. Both countries are NATO and European Union members. Romanian President Nicos Jordan says there will be a reaction of the Romanian state and says they'll seek equipment to ensure protection of a NATO state, similar to requests made following drone accidents on the Danube, saying, now we have the same discussion at the Black Sea. I'm Lisa Dwyer.
15: Right now, 320. 28. Time for a look at traffic from the Johnson Hyundai Traffic Center. Here's Kyle Nashine.
18: Looking at two incidents around the triangle. First over in South Raleigh, 40 eastbound. Left lane is blocked as you're approaching the Lake Wheeler Road about a mile from that exit. That is causing slowdowns of at least 15 minutes, starting all the way back at the Carytown Boulevard exit. Over into Bull City, 40 eastbound, got an accident. A box truck is partially blocking the left lane. A vehicle is partially blocking the right lane. At least a 20-minute delay starting all the way back towards Highway 54. First responders are not on the scene yet, but we will see if any lane closures occur because of this incident. But right now, you're barely getting above 20 miles an hour as you're approaching Highway 55. 885, we're seeing some southbound delays of at least 3 minutes leaving to Bull City. 540, we're looking at no delays. 440, a little bit of slowdown on Wade, heading from Wade Avenue towards Lake Boone Trail at about 5 minutes to your commute. That's the latest from the Johnson Hyundai Traffic Center.
15: For tonight, we're expecting partly cloudy skies and a low of 65. Another warmer than usual day tomorrow, mostly sunny, high of 89. On Friday night, a slight chance of showers. It'll be mostly cloudy with a low of 58, and then about a 25-degree drop-off from Friday to Saturday. We're expecting a chance of showers. It will be partly sunny. The high will only be at 64 on Saturday, and then Saturday night, partly cloudy with a low of 45. Right now, it is 85. 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
4: NCN News. I'm Bruce Farrell. Federal authorities are investigating letters with suspicious substances that have been mailed to congressional and election offices nationwide. Authorities urging recipients to treat the letters as potentially hazardous. The Senate was informed of the investigation by a message from the Senate Sergeant-at-Arms obtained by the Associated Press. Newly unsealed federal indictments accuse 10 people in the Eastern District of North Carolina of lying about their citizenship and illegally voting in November 2024. U.S. Attorney in that region meeting with reporters today. There are two big issues that are on the top of mind for voters as they head to the polls starting today for in-person early voting. A WSOC-TV poll found the economy and health care are the most important issues for voters. Western Carolina University professor Chris Cooper says when it comes to the economy,
7: folks can call it the economy, they can call it affordability. It's the same thing, right? People don't feel like they can afford to live the lifestyle that they deserve to live.
4: It is the most powerful non-nuclear bomb in America's arsenal, and there are reports it may be dropped on Iran.
10: CNN reported late Wednesday that new Pentagon strike plans in Iran may include deploying the GBU-43B massive ordnance air blast bomb, known as MOAB, or the mother of all bombs. MOAB is the largest non-nuclear bomb in the U.S. arsenal. The report also cites some military officials who say questions remain over MOAB's effectiveness in achieving U.S. strategic objectives. I'm Tammy Trujillo.
4: Testimony resuming in the murder trial of the man accused of killing UNC Chapel Hill student Faith Hedgepath in 2012. Miguel Salguero Olivares is charged with killing Hedgepath, who was found dead inside her apartment in 2012. Forensic scientist Aaron Ermish with the state crime lab spent most of the day Wednesday on the stand testifying about DNA evidence collected during the investigation. You're listening to NCN News. Federal Reserve Governor Lisa Cook's lawyers say that a committee set up by the White House last week to investigate an accusation against her is demonstrably biased, though they did not close the door on the possibility she would appear before the panel. Lawyer Abby Lowell's comments are the latest turn in the Trump administration's extended efforts to fire Cook. Pope Leo diagnosed with a common type of lung cancer that can also develop in people who've never smoked. Doctors removed the lower lobe of the Pope's right lung during surgery. Robert Cortina, thoracic surgeon at Novant Health in Wilmington, tells WWAY.
13: Depending on the stage. So if it's an early stage one, he does not need any adjuvant therapy, meaning chemotherapy or radiation. Okay. So in that case, then he's going to get surveillance.
4: This surveillance involves regular medical follow-ups and imaging to monitor for signs of cancer returning. Cortina says there's always a risk of recurrence, and only time will tell. Christian relief groups are rushing to Alabama and Florida. Here's Michael Harrington.
5: Those two states are trying to recover from Hurricane Isaias, which made landfall last weekend. Samaritan's Purse is leading the charge and says, quote, two of our disaster relief units, a tractor trailer filled with tools and equipment, are in Florida and Alabama. Volunteers are helping to cut felled trees, clear out debris and more, and share the hope of the gospel with families reeling from the storm. Michael Harrington reports.
4: Samaritan's Purse, based in Boone. A British prosecutor accusing Russell Brand of being a ruthless sexual predator who assaulted six women over the course of a decade. Brand was pleading not guilty to multiple charges, including rape and sexual assault. Small dog named Luna has been found after more than a month on the loose at the Yellowstone National Park. Despite frequent sightings, the Jack Russell Terrier evaded capture since early September, and mounting fears for her survival in the approach of winter weather, but she was found and has been reunited with her family. Bruce Farrell, NCN News.
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15: And thanks for joining us here today. It is 3:36. Got lots more coming up here as we take a look around. And it was on this day in 1994, maybe the movie of the 90s, Pulp Fiction, opened up in theaters. It was the movie poster was intriguing. I'm looking at the original one here, Pulp, a soft, moist, shapeless mass of matter. That's written out on the movie poster. It looks like it's typewritten, kind of like what Cheap Trick's logo looks like. Or B, a music, or rather a book containing lurid subject matter and being characteristically printed on rough, unfinished paper. And, of course, right below that, it has Uma Thurman looking at the camera with her legs crossed and with a cigarette hanging from her fingers. And it became just an amazing film. It also set really a theme throughout the course of the 90s of dialogue-driven movies that maybe not replaced action movies per se, but certainly became a lot more fashionable to have dialogue-driven films. And Quentin Tarantino, this started his incredible rise as a filmmaker, where just a few years before this, he was working at a video store, but was constantly fascinated by movies as a young man. He and Robert Rodriguez growing up in California. Quentin Tarantino actually grew up in a predominantly black neighborhood and went to those grindhouse films, and this is just something that he took from that and it made a worldwide sensation and is still influential today. Right now, 3:38, time for a look at traffic from the Johnson Hyundai Traffic Center. Here's Kyle Nashon.
18: Still looking at a couple incidents around the triangle in South Raleigh. Left lane still blocked on 40 East, about a mile from the Lake Wheeler Road exit, causing a 15-minute delay starting all the way back towards Carytown Boulevard. I got an update over into Bull City on 40 Eastbound. A right lane has been fully reopened. The vehicle has moved over to the shoulder. Left lane partially blocked due to this incident. Still looking at about a 15-minute delay starting all the way back at Highway 54. If you're headed towards Orange County, 40 West of 5 to 7-minute delay ahead, approaching Highway 86. Over in the capital city, 440 eastbound, a 5-minute delay from Wade Avenue heading towards Six Forks Road. 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That's the latest for the Johnson Hyundai Traffic Center.
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0: This is the WPTF Afternoon News with Jeff Hamlin.
15: Well, one Cary woman is using a Halloween display to draw attention to what she and her neighbors say is a dangerous stretch of road where speeding drivers remain a concern. And joining us now is Ginger Peters, who has placed something that is quite fitting for Halloween onto the side of the road in front of her house, and she joins us now. Ginger, how are you?
2: Good, how are you?
15: I'm fine. So what have you designed here?
2: So we have one of the 12-foot skeletons that you see, you know, around. And this year we decided to just put a message to the town of Cary. So it says, I died waiting on the town of Cary to put in speed bumps. He's holding a bright yellow sign.
15: It's kind of subtle, isn't it?
2: I know.
15: How dangerous typically is this area?
2: So, one, it's a school zone, and the stretch that we live on is a straight line, but you come around a curve to go into the straight line. So the curve is kind of a downward hill, and as soon as people go around that curve, they're flying. So we have had people, you know, at crazy rates of speed in the school zone time and outside of the

0: heard from anyone directly with the town of Cary. At this point, they've made it clear they have no intentions of doing anything in that stretch. And so I guess they're going to wait until something awful happens, which is terrible. But that's kind of the approach that they're taking, because they say it's not warranted based on their studies.
1: Now, I have heard of accidents being released through the media about that area, but is that only a fraction of what you've seen?
0: Oh, definitely, yeah. Those are the ones, you know, that the cops end up on. There's a lot of hits and, you know, people hit and drive away because they don't want the cops to come. So we probably have, you know, accidents at least once a month in that area. Or people slamming on brakes because they didn't see, you know, children crossing the road or going down the street. We knew purchasing that home that road, you know, there was traffic on that road. That is a road that cuts from Chatham to Maynard. So we were aware of that and fine with that. The speed limit's 25 and, you know, we have people going, you know, 50, 60 around that corner.
1: Wow. How long did it take you to create this skeleton?
0: Well, I bought him a couple years ago. My first year, I made a message to the drivers, and I think it said, "I'm dying for you to slow down." So I was kind of, you know, I guess passively aggressively telling the drivers to slow down. And then he was able to take last year off because I was in the hospital. But when he came back this year, I said, let's get a little more direct and see if we can get anything done.
1: Well, what type of feedback have you received from some of the neighbors who walk by their house? Have they grown used to it?
0: They think it's hilarious. I was sitting on my porch actually late last night and saw people walk by and stop and read it and start laughing. The neighbors all know. They all know what's, you know, they see the speed every day, and they see all the children walking to school, walking to the downtown park. So they're all on board. I'm just the one that was crazy enough to put it out there.
1: Do you think you're going to add on to it in some ways?
0: I think next year we'll just have to get a little more creative and see what other messaging we can send to the town of Cary. But in the meantime, you know, I'll continue going back and forth with them and seeing what we can do. They're always very responsive to, you know, me, and they quickly shut me down. There's funding issues. You know, when they've done their speed studies with their speed test signs, you know, they're only clocking certain, you know, up to 45 at certain points. So, you know, they have their reasons. I'll stay at it.
1: Well, I hope that your message will get out there, and certainly it's a very colorful design, and it's a well-made and well-lit skeleton at that, and certainly one that garners a lot of attention, as it should. Ginger Peters, thank you so much for joining us here today. Ginger, we appreciate it.
0: Okay, thank you. Have a good day.
1: You too. It is 3:48, time for a look at traffic from the Johnson Hyundai Traffic Center. Here is Kyle Nashine.
2: Got some good news over into Bull City. That incident has been moved over to the shoulder. All lanes are open. Still looking at about a 10 to 15 minute delay from 54 all the way towards Highway 55. Some slowdowns around the airport exits on 40 eastbound. A 5 minute slowdown heading towards the North Harrison Avenue exit. Left lane still blocked on 40 eastbound in South Raleigh, a mile from Lake Wheeler Road. Still looking at delays of at least 15 to 20 minutes, starting all the way back at the Carytown Boulevard exit. 440 eastbound, stop-and-go conditions across the Beltline at about 5 minutes to your ride from Wade Avenue as you're approaching Wake Forest Road. 540, we're going at the posted speed limit. No slowdowns over in Cary on US 1 South from I-40 all the way down towards East Williams Street. Still looking at some slowdowns due to road work in the area on outbound East William Street. 5 minutes added to your commute as you're approaching US 1. In Holly Springs, 55 bypass, a 5 minute delay headed towards South Main Street. No slowdowns over in Zeblin on 64 eastbound. That's the latest for the Johnson Hyundai Traffic Center.
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2: Your Thursday forecast, it'll be sunny with a high near 90, and then tonight, partly cloudy with a low around 65. Tomorrow, mostly sunny with a high near 89. Tomorrow night, slight chance of showers, mostly cloudy with a low around 58.
3: And right now it is 85 degrees here on the WPTF Afternoon News. Thank you for joining us. Lots more straight ahead here on this Thursday edition. NCN Sports, I'm Jeff Hamlin. East Carolina and UAB have faced off in two different conferences. Tonight, they will meet for the first time since 2014 when they were members of Conference USA at Protective Stadium in Birmingham. The Pirates have defeated UAB seven straight times. Emory Williams has started the last two games at quarterback for ECU. He's thrown for 484 yards and five touchdowns. Pirates head coach Blake Carroll says Williams needs better protection from his offensive line.
4: We're getting our butt kicked out there. That's what. It's not hit or miss. It's just it's not a miss. We got to freaking be better. You know, that's a phase of it. Like you're getting the ball to Ray, those guys on the perimeter. It's an easy throw. It stretches the defense horizontally.
3: The Philadelphia Eagles will be without quarterback Jalen Hurts when they face the Carolina Panthers on Sunday. Hurts has a superficial blood clot that was discovered last week. Tanner McGee will start for Hurts. Philadelphia could also be without running back Saquon Barkley and wide receiver Devontae Smith. UNC Wilmington, the pick to win the Coastal Athletic Association in men's basketball. The Seahawks received 11 of 13 first-place votes during Coastal Media Day in Richmond, Virginia today. Elon picked to finish 8th, Campbell 12th, North Carolina A&T dead last in the 13-team league. Seahawks head coach Takeo Siddle says being picked to finish first doesn't mean very much.
5: Well, it's a great honor, and we're not going to shy away from it. We're not going to run away from it, but there's a lot more work to do. So honored, but, you know, it doesn't mean anything.
3: Wake Forest will face South Carolina in an exhibition game in Rock Hill, South Carolina tonight. It marks the unofficial return for Wake guard Kavar Kennedy, a transfer from Merrimack, who was the Metro Atlantic Athletic Conference Player and Rookie of the Year last year. 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
6: On this day in 1981, Prince already released his fourth solo album. Prince, by this point, was, what, 22? It was 1981 that this came out. Controversy was the album, which became one of his first hits to get some mainstream pub. Yeah, he was 23. Wow, he had already recorded four studio albums by this point. He was only 57 when he passed away. Terrible tragedy. And 45 years ago, Controversy released. Prince was 23 years old and had already released four full-length studio albums. And talk about somebody who just had this limitless imagination. One of the most prolific artists of all time. And on this day in 1978, I didn't know that this actually happened, so I guess you could call it recent, but it was illegal, apparently, to homebrew beer in the United States until 1978, and then Jimmy Carter signed a bill legalizing homebrewing of beer in the U.S., and, of course, his brother, Billy, created his own type of beer. It's called Billy Beer. And I guess that might have influenced it in some ways. So, home brewing of beer was illegal in the United States up until 48 years ago. Isn't that amazing?
7: That always makes me think of that famous scene from Breaking Bad where Hank Schrader, he's brewing his own beer, and one night he wakes up and he hears what he thinks are gunshots, and he goes down and some of his home-brewed beer, the tops are popping off of them.
6: That's right.
3: That's fantastic. That, yes, he was doing that.
7: One of the few scenes I can talk about in that show without it giving major spoilers.
3: Yes, that's right. That's one of the lighter-hearted moments of that show, yeah. Green Day's follow-up album, I think this was their follow-up album to their first one that wound up being the huge To Dookie. This one called Nimrod came out on this day in 1997. That one had the two songs and one that one had Brain Stew. And then the wrong right after that, that more resembled classic punk rock. I always love hearing both those. And this one was a kind of an angrier album because Green Day had gotten as monstrous as they become off of Dookie. There was a lot of backlash against them in the punk scene, most notably in the Bay Area where they were from, because they were viewed as sellouts. I mean, Thurston Moore from Sonic Youth called them not a true punk band because they were doing pop punk. They were the creators of pop punk. And then, of course, Green Day, I think, would earn a little bit of street cred when they released American Idiot, which was the 21st century's concept album when you get right down to it. And that one, that's like, you know, the 21st century version of Tommy or The Wall or something like that.
7: Yeah, you see the punk scene, they sort of do that where they call anyone who gets popular, they call them sellouts because they got too popular.
3: Yeah, and that's what Green Day faced. They were getting, in fact, I think Billy Joe Armstrong went to a punk club where Green Day first started playing and went to the bathroom, looked up on the wall and said, Billy Joe Armstrong must die. And that's where he got the inspiration for Nimrod. He just wanted to make as loud and as angry an album as Green Day possibly could. And it was right about that time that they had the song Good Riddance, which commonly is referred to as Time of Your Life. Yeah, I never knew about this. Maybe you did, Charles. But on this day in 2005, I had no idea that this even happened because I'm not a regular viewer of the Today Show, because that would require me to be a day person or a morning person. But I'm really not one of either. But they were shooting in New Jersey. There was a live shot in New Jersey because of flooding that had happened in the area. And Matt Lauer threw it to Michelle Kaczynski, and
8: he sees Michelle Kaczynski. I guess she's in the canoe.
3: She's in a canoe in the shot here. Okay, now picture, if you're listening in on the radio, just imagine Michelle Kaczynski in a rowboat.
8: Jersey this morning, hey, Michelle. Good morning to you.
3: And looks, she's got an oar out.
9: Good
3: she's
9: morning.
3: Paddling herself.
9: Well, obviously, we're getting a nice break from the rain, but not the flooding. This is essentially.
3: And then right at this moment, two guys just come walking right through the shot.
9: It rushed in yesterday.
3: Maybe about maybe ankle deep the water is, but they make it out to be like she was about to drown or something.
7: Yeah, as someone who views many compilations of news bloopers online, that's always one of the first ones where she's acting like it's this whole, this giant flood, and these people are just walking by, and like it's ankle deep at best.
3: Fantastic. I had not seen that, believe it or not. That is tremendous. It is 3:58, time for a look at traffic from the Johnson Hyundai Traffic Center. Here's Kyle Dashot.
10: Still looking at this incident over in South Raleigh, 40 eastbound, just past Corman Street, a mile before you reach the Lake Wheeler Road exit. Left lane is still blocked. A 20-minute delay starting all the way back just after the Chapel Hill Road exit. Got some slowdowns on 440 eastbound of at least 10 minutes from Wade Avenue heading towards Six Forks Road. 540 starting at Leesville Road, and about 5 minutes to your right heading towards Six Forks Road. Over into Bull City, accident on the shoulder just past Highway 55 on 40 East. A 15-minute delay starting all the way back at Highway 54. 885 barely getting above 25 miles an hour in either direction. In fact, we got some slowdowns on southbound Durham Freeway. A 5-minute delay as you're approaching the South Austin Avenue exit. If you're headed towards Orange County, 40 West, we're looking at delays of at least 7 minutes from 54. Headed towards Highway 86, 85 southbound, we're looking at a 5-minute delay leaving to Bull City, heading towards US 70. That's the latest from the Johnson Hyundai Traffic Center.
3: For tonight, partly cloudy skies and a low of 65. It'll be mostly sunny on Friday with a high of 89. A slight chance of showers on Friday night. It'll be mostly cloudy with a low of 58. And then a huge temperature drop off on Saturday with partly sunny skies, but the high only at 64. Right now it's 85. Stay with us as the news continues. 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
12: Breaking news this hour at Town Hall. I'm Bob Agnew in Washington. President Trump trying to boost the GOP in the final weeks before the midterm elections.
13: We're going to elect a strong Republican majority in the House and Senate, and I think we have a really good chance.
12: That was a claim the president made last night at a campaign stop in Bullhead City, Arizona. That's where he was there to campaign on behalf of the nominee for governor on the Republican side, Congressman Andy Biggs.
13: I'm here really to say you have a chance of a really great... He's a conservative guy, but what he is he's really a common sense person because it's all about common sense, more importantly than any label.
12: And the president has made several such stops already this week. And today at the White House Rose Garden, he noted that he has encountered a lot of Republican voters, and they all seem to be very enthusiastic.
13: These are rallies that nobody's ever seen. You had to see the crowd in Arizona yesterday and the crowd in Montana.
12: Venezuela's former President Nicolas Maduro and his wife scheduled for an arraignment in New York.
14: A new indictment shows that prosecutors are now charging Maduro and his wife with conspiring to torture political opponents and Americans. This is in addition to drug trafficking charges they already face. The two have been locked up since their capture by the U.S. military in their home back in January.
12: That is correspondent Scott Pringle. A booming session on Wall Street at the close. The Dow was up 556 points. Another 9/11 victim has been identified 25 years after the attacks.
15: 25 years after radical Islamic jihadists destroyed the Twin Towers in Manhattan, a second victim, a woman, has been identified using cutting-edge genetic technology. This is now the second successful ID by the New York City Medical Examiner's Office, which used the victim's genetic profile and compared it with publicly available ancestry databases. This process, currently used to solve complex crime cases, to date, 1,098 victims still remain unidentified. Laura Winters reporting.
12: More at townhall.com.
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16: 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Reuters Institute says we're now one of the top news brands in the nation. Every night, watch great shows with Rob Schmidt, Carl Higbee, Rob Finnerty, and more as they expose the big media lies, the Washington swamp. 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
12: A shipwreck from the depths of history is giving up its long-held secrets.
17: Archaeologists have found what's thought to be the world's oldest shipwreck off the coast of Turkey, where it's been at the bottom of the Mediterranean for somewhere between 4,400 and 4,700 years. The vessel, about 33 feet long, was transporting goods across the water when it sank around the time the Giza pyramids were being built. The ship's structure is long gone, but its cargo remains in the form of ancient ceramic storage jars, along with three stone anchors. The wreck was first discovered about 4 years ago, but has since been more accurately dated. Analysis of the jars suggests that they were made in the Jordan Valley, along what today is Jordan's border with Israel and the West Bank. I'm Mark Mayfield.
12: Week 6 of the NFL season begins with Thursday night football in Denver tonight. The Broncos set to host the Seattle Seahawks. Both teams coming in 3-2 on the year. Kickoff set for 8:15 Eastern time. Breaking news and analysis at townhall.com. Higher prices could put a damper on winter travel plans for about half the country.
18: A new Wallet Hub survey finds 49% say rising travel costs could derail their plans, while 30% believe traveling is worth going into debt for. Another 30% are still paying off travel debt from last winter. The latest inflation report shows airline fares are up more than 22% from a year ago, while hotel stays and rental cars are also more expensive. Despite those increases, travel industry leaders say many consumers are still willing to pay the higher prices. I'm at Mattinson.
12: The Northeast bracing for a bout with what could be some winter-like weather. Forecasters say a storm system moving through the Great Lakes today will hammer parts of Pennsylvania, New York, and New England with high winds and heavy rain on Friday. Temperatures also expected to dip to their lowest of the season there. That raises the potential for some snow in the higher elevations. More on these stories can be found at townhall.com.
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6: Welcome back to our second hour. Right now, 85 degrees at 405. Charles Hadley across the partition producing our program. And we have Kyle Nasheim in the Johnson Hyundai Traffic Center with traffic on the 8. Long lines greeted voters on the first day of early voting this morning at the Chavis Park precinct in Raleigh. Former Governor Red Cooper showed up at Chavis Park to cast his ballot for the U.S. Senate race against Michael Whatley. Cooper says he understands people want results in Washington.
19: Well, I think people want government to work. I think they don't like this hyper-partisanship where it looks like in Washington that Democrats often are trying to make Republicans fail and Republicans are trying to make Democrats fail.
6: Whatley will cast his ballot at a location in Gastonia tomorrow. Social activist the Reverend William Barber led hundreds of people on a march to the polls in Durham today. Residents marched from St. Joseph's AME Church to cast their ballots at North Carolina Central School of Law. Participant Tyrone Baines was part of the event and tells ABC 11 why this election is important.
20: When I think back over my life, I spent all my life studying about public administration and political science, teaching it, and actually doing it.
6: Georgia Senator Raphael Warnock also spoke at the event. The 2026 edition of the North Carolina State Fair is underway. It got going today and runs through October 25th at the North Carolina State Fairgrounds in Raleigh. Fair manager Kent Yelverton tells WPTF News there will be lots of music.
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6: Typically, the fair sees nearly 1 million visitors each year. 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
22: 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I'm Bruce Farrell. Update on the markets. The Dow adds 556 to 52,177. The S&P adds 25 to 7,444. And the NASDAQ up 20 to 26,713. Governor Josh Stein announcing that North Carolina's Rural Infrastructure Authority has approved 9 grant requests for local governments, totaling just over $2.3 million. The grants include commitments to create a total of 219 jobs, 141 of which were previously announced. Pop culture merchandise store Box Lunch will open a location at Crabtree Valley Mall with a weekend of activity starting Saturday. The company sells official licensed merchandise for popular media fandoms with online e-commerce options and physical stores nationwide. New Hanover County and Wilmington officials will consider incentives for an unidentified manufacturer planning a $585 million expansion, creating 414 jobs, averaging at least $85,000 annually. Recapping the markets, the Dow up 1.08%, the S&P adds a third of a percent, and the NASDAQ up 0.08%. That's the Closing Bell Report, powered by Raleigh Wealth Solutions, home of Raleigh's retirement coach. Tune in every Sunday at 1 on WPTF.
6: Right now, 4:08, time for a look at traffic from the Johnson Hyundai Traffic Center. Here's Kyle Nasheim.
10: Still looking at some slowdowns in South Raleigh. Accident has left lane blocked on 40 East, a mile before the Lake Wheeler Road exit, causing a 20 to 25 minute delay. Starting all the way back at the Chapel Hill Road exit, seeing some residual onlooker distraction westbound of at least 5 minutes. 440 eastbound, starting at Wade Avenue. Right now we're seeing slowdowns all across the Beltline, heading towards Newbern Avenue at about 10 to 15 minutes to your commute. 540 eastbound, an extra 5 to 10 minutes from Lumley Road all the way towards Six Forks Road. And we're seeing some fair traffic on Wade Avenue inbound. Right now, a 5-minute delay as you're approaching Deep Blue Ridge Road exit. 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That's the latest from the Johnson Hyundai Traffic Center.
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1: Jimmy Failla here with America's wealth, financial, and income coach, Coach Pete DeRuda. When I was growing up, having $1 million meant you were rich. Now it feels like that gets you 3 bags of groceries and a studio apartment. Is $1 million actually enough to retire anymore?
2: You know, Jimmy, I get this question almost every day, and I can see the concern on folks' face when they ask this, because yes, $1 million, that's Mr. Howell Bunny on Gilligan's Island. 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Call now. We'll do it for you at no cost or obligation.
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28: Your Thursday forecast, it'll be sunny with a high near 90, and then tonight, partly cloudy with a low around 65. Tomorrow, mostly sunny with a high near 89. Tomorrow night, slight chance of showers, mostly cloudy with a low around 58.
6: Right now, 85 degrees here on the WPTF Afternoon News. Tomorrow night, high school football will come your way, and it will start up at 6:30. We'll have it right here on WPTF tomorrow night with Middle Creek, the Mustangs going up against Cardinal Gibbons. Crusaders and the Mustangs will kick off at 7 o'clock. Big conference battle. Only about 4 weeks to go. Actually, 3 weeks to go in the regular season in high school football. Just three more Fridays, and we're already at state playoff time. In fact, I know we're getting toward the end of the fall sports season because volleyball brackets came out today for the state playoffs. And for those who have to keep up with that, such as myself, that's a sure sign that crunch time is here. So we'll have high school football tomorrow night. as it'll be Cardinal Gibbons versus Middle Creek. Again, 6:30 will be the airtime. Chris Hooks, Joe Simmons will be aboard for the play-by-play story of the Mustangs versus the Crusaders. Associated Press correspondent Alex Vega has the latest on mortgage rates staying put.
3: Mortgage buyer Freddie Mac says the average rate on a 30-year mortgage held steady this week at 7.4%. This snaps a seven-week upward march in the average rate, which remains at its highest level in nearly 3 years. As recently as this February, the rate averaged just under 6%. The rise in mortgage rates since reflects a heightened bond market volatility as surging oil prices due to the war with Iran fuel expectations of higher inflation, a key factor that influences mortgage rates. Elevated mortgage rates have been weighing on U.S. home sales this year. I'm Alex Vega.
6: Several states are suing OpenAI, claiming their chat box model violates consumer protection laws. More from the AP's Lisa Dwyer.
4: Eight states are suing the artificial intelligence giant OpenAI, saying the company's popular chatbot violated consumer protection laws by hurting children and deceiving adults. In a lawsuit filed Wednesday, Iowa says the company's chatbot model, ChatGPT, is giving dangerous medical advice, encouraging paranoia, and coaching people to hurt others or commit suicide. OpenAI says it has built-in safety protections into ChatGPT for children and that it would continue to do so. Other states suing are Arizona, Arkansas, Idaho, Kansas, Montana, Nebraska, and West Virginia. I'm Lisa Dwyer.
6: Meanwhile, the Associated Press has a look at the 60th anniversary of the Black Panther Party. More from Donna Warder.
5: Time to take up the gun. Oh,
7: when many Americans think of the Black Panther Party, they think of the images broadcast to households across the country in the 1960s and 70s. Angry black men getting into confrontations with law enforcement. Many never knew about the Black Panther's free medical clinics, free breakfasts for children, and community schools promoting education and literacy. Frederica Newton joined the Black Panther Party in 1971. She's the widow of Huey Newton, who, along with Bobby Seale, formed the Panthers on October 15, 1966, 60 years ago, while they were college students in Oakland, California.
8: Basic needs weren't being met by the government, and children were going to school hungry, for example. People couldn't get medical care. People were sleeping in the streets. There was a breakfast program and free clothing and free clinics, but these were also ways to organize and educate the community about why these conditions were in existence at that time.
7: The Black Panther Party for Self-Defense advocated for political and economic empowerment and initiatives to improve life for Oakland's black residents, and they advocated for standing up to what they saw as racist and heavy-handed policing in the black community.
8: We knew that black people were getting brutalized by the police, so we wanted to make sure that they were educated and were taught how to protect themselves.
7: Gail Dixon was also a member of the Black Panther Party.
9: We wanted to be part of change, the revolution. We wanted absolute change because we believed also that the existing system will not give justice.
7: The Black Panthers were targeted by the FBI, which put its leaders and members under surveillance. Meanwhile, the Black Panthers bought buildings and homes that served as safe houses and centers for the community survival programs, which mostly addressed food insecurity, lack of health care, unequal education, and other issues facing the black community. The Black Panthers folded in 1982 after years of police surveillance, dwindling members, and infighting. Founder Huey Newton spent time in prison for misappropriation of funds. He was murdered in Oakland in 1989. Bobby Seale is still alive. And so is the Sidney Miller Free Medical Clinic the Panthers started in Seattle in 1969 to address system health disparities in the black community. It's now called the Carolyn Downs Family Medical Center, which sees tens of thousands of patients each year. To mark the Black Panthers' 60th anniversary of its founding, there's a four-day conference this weekend in downtown Oakland. Original Black Panther Party veterans are expected to be there. Gail Dixon.
9: That's amazing that there's still some of us here to come together and and maybe the last time, you know, but this is significant to continue to encourage young people to keep the freedom fight going, freedom struggle going, the legacy of freedom continue.
7: I'm Donna Water.
6: Right now, 4:18, time for a look at traffic from the Johnson Hyundai Traffic Center. Here's Kyle Nashheim.
10: Still looking at this accident in South Raleigh, 40 eastbound. Left lane is blocked as you're approaching Lake Wheeler Road. We're seeing delays of at least 20 minutes starting all the way back almost just after the Wade Avenue exit. Got some slowdowns on 440 eastbound all across the Beltline at about 15 minutes to your ride from Wade Avenue heading towards New Bern Avenue. 540 eastbound slowdowns of at least 15 minutes starting at Lumley Road. Seeing some slowdowns over in Durham on 40 eastbound as you're approaching Highway 55 and 885. Got an accident on the shoulder just past the 55 exit, causing more of an onlooker distraction at 10 minutes to your ride starting at 751. 885, it's that time of the afternoon, barely getting above 25 miles an hour in either direction. That's the latest from the Johnson Hyundai Traffic Center.
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6: It is 4:21 here on the WPTF Afternoon News. Don't forget we have Carolina football coming up tonight. The Tar Heels, or actually it's coming on Saturday, but Carolina Football Live will be coming up tonight. That will be at 7 o'clock from Top of the Hill Restaurant and Brewery. UNC going up against Duke on Saturday. The Tar Heels coming off a win over Pittsburgh. That was a nationally ranked team that North Carolina took on and defeated over at Acrisure Stadium. We'll have coverage right here on WPTF starting up tonight at 7 o'clock. It is Carolina Football Live that will come your way with Jones Angel at 7 o'clock from Top of the Hill Restaurant and Brewery. Right now, it is 4:22. Thank you for joining us here today. We have plenty more coming your way. We're going to talk to someone who covers Appalachian State quite prominently. Thomas Sherrill is going to join us at 4:40 today, and Thomas is going to discuss how Appalachian State now is caught up in a little bit of limbo regarding its football program after the announcement, well, several announcements actually this week, not the least of which the fact that James Madison, after just a few years in the league, will be leaving in 2 years in order to join a brand new conference. It'll be the American Conference they'll be jumping to, this coming only 4 years after James Madison joined the Sun Belt Conference. So that we'll have a discussion on that coming up here a little bit later on. Have that straight ahead. Right now it is 4:23. Plenty more to bring you, and Looking at some other headlines, the state fair is here. Officials making sure it's safe. Netflix is cutting jobs. There's a Broadway sing-along in the Triad. Family R&B in Charlotte. Country Rock and Carry, and a new addition for Kaylee Cuoco. Gail Hurd with more in today's entertainment news.
0: The North Carolina State Fair starts today, and state inspectors have been checking to make sure all of the rides are safe. State Labor Commissioner Luke Fairley told reporters that his staff will continue to monitor rides throughout the 10-day fair.
1: We will have inspectors on site making rounds all throughout the fair, the run of the fair, checking on these rides and talking to the operators to make sure that things are working the way they should.
0: Now, there's heightened awareness over ride safety after a death this week of a man on a roller coaster ride at Six Flags Over Georgia in Atlanta. Several rides at the Carowinds Amusement Park near Charlotte have been shut down as a result. Netflix plans to lay off about 6% of its workforce as part of wider organizational changes. The company's product, tech, legal, and human resources teams would be most impacted. The company maintains business is strong but needs to prioritize resources for future growth. Competition in the streaming space is growing with rivals like Amazon's Prime Video and Disney Plus close behind.
2: It's time to try.
0: Sing Along Broadway, a musical theater party celebrating Broadway, belts it out tonight at Greensboro Sanger Center. Kindred the Family Soul, the husband and wife duo whose music celebrates love, family, and resilience, perform at Charlotte's Booth Theater. And country rock singer Ty Myers is of age in the legal tour tonight at Carrie's Cocoa Booth Amphitheater. And congratulations to Kaylee Cuoco, the based on a true story star, and her actor fiance, Tom Felfrey, have welcomed their second baby together, a daughter named Philomena Carmine Bobby. I'm Gail Hurd, and that's entertainment.
6: The Carolina Panthers won their very first game in franchise history on this day. 31 years ago, the Panthers defeated the New York Jets 26-15 at Memorial Stadium in Clemson, South Carolina. The Jets led 12-3 before linebacker Sam Mills intercepted a Bubby Brister pass and returned it 36 yards for a touchdown. Panthers running back Vince Workman scored on a 5-yard touchdown gallop. John Casey added a 40-yard field goal. The Panthers defense held the Jets to 3 points in the second half. It was the Jets' 12th loss in 13 games. On this day in 1989, Jeff Bodine captured the checkered flag at the Holly Farms 400 at North Wilkesboro Speedway. The race went down in history because of a duel between Dale Earnhardt and Ricky Rudd on the final lap. Earnhardt and Rudd touched in turn one. Both cars spun out. That allowed Bodine to slip by and win the race. Also allowed Rusty Wallace to gain points on Earnhardt for the championship hunt. It was the only lap of the race that Bodine led. Earnhardt led 343 of the 400 laps, but had to be content with a great distance back. So that's this day in North Carolina sports history on this day in 1995 and 1989. In fact, as fate would have it, I actually saw a clip of that spin out today between Ricky Rudd and Dale Earnhardt. Somebody posted it to X, and it was some scene. And Ricky Rudd, as you can imagine, was not the least bit happy, and there were fans who were very upset about what happened later on in the stands watching from North Wilkesboro. It was on this day 53 years ago, Dolly Parton. Just can't get used to a life without Dolly Parton, but she released Jolene on this day in 1953. That was the latest in a string of hits for her, and she wound up singing that solo, of course. And of all the various covers of that, the most interesting one has been by the White Stripes. They performed a cover of Jolene in concert quite a bit. Jack Black loved doing that song with Meg for years and years. I wonder if he still does that for some of his solo shows. I'm curious about that because Jack Black, very used to the country music world. Jack White, I'm sorry. But he produced, I'm thinking about not getting those two confused because I love School of Rock as well and a lot of Jack Black films. But Jack White, used to the country music world because he produced one of Loretta Lynn's final albums too. It was on this day in 1981 that the check game made its debut on The Price is Right. That was the one where the contestant had to write a check right there on stage. You ever seen that one, the check game? Yeah, you've seen that one. Okay, good. I'm not the one going crazy here. And on this day in 1994, what was kind of a new beginning, if you will, for the Nightmare on Elm Street series, it was Wes Craven's New Nightmare that kind of took the concept of a movie within a movie that they would do with Scream 2 years later and did it with this film, only to have Robert Englund reprise his role as Freddy Krueger. That one came out on this day in 1994. All right, it's 4:28. Time now for a look at traffic from the Johnson Hyundai Traffic Center. Here's Kyle Nashon.
10: Still looking at this incident over in South Raleigh. This is on 40 eastbound. Left lane is blocked a mile from the Lake Wheeler Road exit, still causing delays of at least 15 to 20 minutes, starting all the way back at Wade Avenue. Also seeing some slowdowns on 440 eastbound right now, barely getting above 30 miles an hour from Wade Avenue, heading towards the Wake Forest Road exit, slowing down again as you're approaching New Bern Avenue. 540 eastbound, got some delays of at least 15 minutes starting at Lumley Road all the way towards Six Forks Road. Over into Bull City, 40 eastbound, got some delays of at least 8 to 10 minutes from 751 all the way towards South Miami Boulevard. Still looking at this incident on the shoulder of 440 eastbound just past the 55 exit. 885 is that time of the afternoon, barely getting above 25 miles an hour in either direction, adding at least 10 minutes to your commute, whether you're heading towards downtown Durham or heading towards I-40. If you're heading towards Orange County, 40 West, a 7-minute delay started at Highway 54. 85 South, a 5-minute delay coming off the Durham Freeway. That's the latest for the Johnson Hyundai Traffic Center.
6: For tonight, partly cloudy with a low of 65. It will be sunny on Friday at a high of 89. A chance of showers Friday night. It will be mostly cloudy with a low of 58. And then on Saturday, a chance of showers. Partly sunny skies, high of 64. And then for Saturday night, partly cloudy. The low will drop all the way down to 45. Keep in mind, it'll be 65 tonight. 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
18: NCN News. I'm Bruce Farrell. Federal authorities are investigating letters with suspicious substances that have been mailed to congressional and election offices nationwide. Authorities urging recipients to treat the letters as potentially hazardous. The Senate was informed of the investigation by a message from the Senate Sergeant at Arms obtained by the Associated Press. Newly unsealed federal indictments accuse 10 people in the Eastern District of North Carolina of lying about their citizenship and illegally voting in November 2024. U.S. Attorney in that region meeting with reporters today. There are two big issues that are on the top of mind for voters as they head to the polls starting today for in-person early voting. A WSOC-TV poll found the economy and health care are the most important issues for voters. Western Carolina University professor Chris Cooper says when it comes to the economy,
19: folks can go up to the economy, they can call it affordability. It's the same thing, right? People don't feel like they can afford to live the lifestyle that they feel like they deserve to live.
18: It is the most powerful non-nuclear bomb in America's arsenal, and there are reports it may be dropped on Iran.
20: CNN reported late Wednesday that new Pentagon strike plans in Iran may include deploying the GBU-43B massive ordnance air blast bomb known as MOAB, or the mother of all bombs. MOAB is the largest non-nuclear bomb in the U.S. arsenal. The report also cites some military officials who say questions remain over MOAB's effectiveness in achieving U.S. strategic objectives. I'm Tammy Trujillo.
18: Testimony resuming in the murder trial of the man accused of killing UNC Chapel Hill student Faith Hedgepath in 2012. Miguel Salguero Olivares is charged with killing Hedgepath, who was found dead inside her apartment in 2012. Forensic scientist Aaron Ermish with the State Crime Lab spent most of the day Wednesday on the stand testifying about DNA evidence collected during the investigation. You're listening to NCN News. Federal Reserve Governor Lisa Cook's lawyers say that a committee set up by the White House last week to investigate an accusation against her is demonstrably biased, though they did not close the door on the possibility she would appear before the panel. Lawyer Abby Lowell's comments are the latest turn in the Trump administration's extended efforts to fire Cook. Pope Leo diagnosed with a common type of lung cancer that can also develop in people who've never smoked. Doctors removed the lower lobe of the Pope's right lung during surgery. Robert Cortina, thoracic surgeon at Novant Health in Wilmington, tells WWAY.
21: Depending on the stage, so if it's an early stage one, he does not need any adjuvant therapy, meaning chemotherapy or radiation. Okay. So in that case, then he's going to get surveillance.
18: This surveillance involves regular medical follow-ups and imaging to monitor for signs of cancer returning. Cortina says there's always a risk of recurrence, and only time will tell. Christian relief groups are rushing to Alabama and Florida. Here's Michael Harrington.
3: Those two states are trying to recover from Hurricane Isaias, which made landfall last weekend. Samaritan's Purse is leading the charge and says, quote, two of our disaster relief units, a tractor trailer filled with tools and equipment, are in Florida and Alabama. Volunteers are helping to cut felled trees, clear out debris and more, and share the hope of the gospel with families reeling from the storm. Michael Harrington reports.
18: Samaritan's Purse based in Boone. A British prosecutor accusing Russell Brand of being a ruthless sexual predator who assaulted six women over the course of a decade. Brand was pleading not guilty to multiple charges, including rape and sexual assault. Small dog named Luna has been found after more than a month on the loose at the Yellowstone National Park. Despite frequent sightings, the Jack Russell Terrier evaded capture since early September, and mounting fears for her survival in the approach of winter weather, but she was found and has been reunited with her family. Bruce Farrell, NCN News.
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6: It is 4:36 here on the WPTF Afternoon News. I'm Jeff Hamlin. Thank you for joining us. We got lots more coming up here. And in case you did not hear the news earlier on, it looks like the college football playoff is going to be expanding next year to 24 teams. And that is going to complete a lot of unrest in college football. To put it mildly, it's going to also impact bowl games, and it's also going to impact the group of five schools, and it'll be interesting to see exactly what happens from here. The report originating from various sources today, and now the question is, what is this going to look like, and how is it going to impact other teams? We're going to talk a little bit about that, along with more unrest regarding Group of Five conferences with Thomas Sherrill coming up in just a second, longtime writer who follows Appalachian State football. He is currently a newspaper writer, but is also someone who follows all of college football as a whole. And we're going to discuss exactly what this means, and also the announcement earlier this week from James Madison that they will be leaving the Sunbelt Conference in 2 years in order to join the American Conference. So we'll talk to him about that coming up here in just a moment. Right now it is 4:38. Time now for a look at traffic from the Johnson Hyundai Traffic Center. Here's Kyle Nashheim.
10: Still looking at slowdowns on 40 eastbound through to Cary exits, heading towards Lake Wheeler Road. Left lane is still blocked a mile from the Lake Wheeler exit. A 20 to 25 minute delay starting all the way back at Wade Avenue. Stop and go conditions on the Beltline. Right now we're seeing about an extra 20 minutes added to your ride from Wade Avenue as you're approaching New Bern Avenue. 540 eastbound looking at slowdowns of at least 20 minutes starting at Lumley Road. 40 eastbound into Bull City. Accident still seen just past Highway 55 on the shoulder. More of an onlooking distraction, but it's still looking at about a 5 to 7 minute delay starting at 751. 885 is that time of the evening, barely getting above 25 miles an hour either direction, adding at least 10 minutes to your commute, whether you're heading towards downtown Durham or heading towards I-40. If you're headed towards Orange County, 40 westbound, a 7 minute ride from 54 all the way towards Highway 86. 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That's the latest from the Johnson Hyundai Traffic Center.
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6: It's been a newsworthy week in college football, and virtually none of it because of what has happened on the field. On Monday morning, it was announced that James Madison, after just joining the Sun Belt Conference 4 years ago, will be leaving the league in July of 2028, and the week will apparently end with the college football, with news that the college football playoff is going to be expanding to 24 teams next year. That's going to impact a lot of things, including group of five teams, not the least of which Appalachian State, which at one point in time was the best football program in North Carolina. Joining us now is Thomas Sherrill, who's a longtime writer, newspaper writer, and also someone who follows Appalachian State football. Thomas, how are you?
28: I'm doing good. Hope everything's good down y'all's way.
6: It is. It's an interesting time to be an Appalachian State fan on several levels. First of all, how big of a surprise was it that James Madison left the Sun Belt, or at least announced intentions to leave the Sun Belt?
28: Yes, for a majority of fans, I'd say it was definitely a big shock. There was that report a few weeks ago by Brett McMurphy about JMU, Miami of Ohio, and UConn were looking at the American. And at the time, it was kind of looked at like, is this just like someone trying to throw something against the wall, hoping it sticks? And there had been some rumblings online from what I've seen in the last couple weeks, but you didn't think it was this imminent. And then on Monday, it just was like a nuclear bomb went off, metaphorically, over the App State fan base, that this said JMU was on their way out.
6: As someone who is an Appalachian fan, I loved having, and maybe this is just the old school part of me that grew up with the ACC, but I loved having geographic rivalries. And James Madison was certainly someone who rose to prominence and really surpassed Appalachian State in a very short amount of time. Now, how much hunger is there for Appalachian State to leave the Sun Belt among Mountaineer fans?
28: I think it's very split. There's a lot of fans that are feeling like, you know, where's the ambition that we need to go, we as an Appalachian State need to go with James Madison to the American, because of ECU and Charlotte being there. But there's also some fans that look at the finances of it, and JMU's paying a combined $28 million.

0: that the college football playoff is going to be expanding. On3Sports is reporting that would mean 19 at-large bids and automatic bids for the Power Four schools and the Group of Six champion. And that pretty much, Group of Six champions, I don't know if that means that all of the Group of Six schools, maybe that'll mean that all of them get in. I mean, that makes it very interesting, but what does that mean for bowl games? It's probably the lingering question here.
1: Yes, well, I'd say once it's officially announced, you'll start to see some of the fallout of the bowl games, because it looks like that the first two rounds of this playoff will be campus games. So they'll have the same amount of bowl games in the playoff as there currently is, which is the New Year's Six games, plus the championship, the quarterfinals, semifinals, and championships. As for the rest of the games, like as far as like the Cheez-It Bowl and the Gasparilla Bowl and the Sun Bowl in El Paso, you could see a lot of bowls start to fold up shop and just disappear, because you're going to have 12 teams more than normal, so that's 6 bowl games right there that won't have those teams that are in the playoff that'll be playing on-campus playoff games. So I don't know how much that'll affect the Group of Six bowl games per se, but I'd say those kind of later in December bowl games that are not quite New Year's, I think those will take the heavy brunt of this.
0: Of the 24 teams, I want to clarify this here, of the 24 teams that will get in, there'll be presumably only one Group of Five champion, unless there's a true unicorn out there, like, say, Appalachian State in the year that they were coached by Eli Drinkwitz. I mean, that, to me, is going to, I think among the Group of Five schools, just as someone who has grown up with a Group of Five team, I think that's going to increase the hunger for their own national champion, because when you get right down to it, these Power Four schools, they don't care about the Group of Five or Six, whatever you want to call it. Do you think that there'll be some anticipation or at least a move toward that amongst the G6 schools?
1: I've heard some of that, but I think the mindset of many people is if we wanted to have our own championship, we'd have stayed in FCS.
0: Right.
1: And we went to FBS for a reason it's kind of like the teams that, the Cinderella teams in March Madness, the teams that are from one-bid conferences that make the tournament, and they get their chance to take their slingshot and fire a stone at Goliath. And I get the feeling that a lot of schools that even though the financial discrepancy is getting bigger between the Power Conference schools and the Group of Six schools, I think a lot of Group of Six schools will still want to be able to fire a slingshot at Goliath whenever they can.
0: Right. Well, what's going to happen from here, one only wonders. It will be fascinating to see what is announced here over the next few days, but this dropping on the weekend where several top 10 matchups are on tap, it's pretty remarkable. Thomas Sherrill joining us here today. Thomas, thank you so much for your time. We appreciate it.
1: You're welcome.
0: It is 4:49, time for a look at traffic from the Johnson Hyundai Traffic Center. Here's Kyle Nashon.
2: Still looking at this incident in South Raleigh. Left lane still blocked a mile from Lake Wheeler Road. Still easing up congestion a little bit. Now about a 20-minute delay starting just after Chapel Hill Road. 440 eastbound. Got some slowdowns of at least 30 minutes. Some of the riders trying to avoid 40 east in South Raleigh right now as you're heading towards New Bern Avenue. 540 eastbound, delays of at least 15 to 20 minutes starting at Lumley Road. That's the latest from the Johnson Hyundai Traffic Center.
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6: Well, the Raleigh, and we emphasize the spelling of that, Raleigh Oyster Fest, that's R-A-W-L-E-I-G-H, it's going to come up on November 7th, and it means a lot to oyster farmers across the state. And joining us now from Mara Brothers Oysters by the coast of North Carolina, it is Ed Mara. How are you?
7: Hey, Jeff, doing good. How about yourself?
6: I'm fine. So how did you get involved with oyster farming?
7: So, funny story, it was a Google search originally. I was working for the city of Raleigh and in diversion programs, and I was just kind of tired, worn out, and I did a Google search, ended up at a conference in New Bern, met my mentor, and went from there.
6: Wow, went forward from there. So what did you learn from those pop-up events that led to Raleigh Fest?
7: Yeah, so during COVID, you know, couldn't really get oysters out to restaurants, even though we were doing okay with Whole Foods. We wanted to get some oysters out to the public, and we realized that people just really loved to have oysters shucked right in front of them with a cold beverage and, you know, having the stories of the farm. The farmer's background and everything. So it was just a cool way to transition to the fest.
6: What can people expect during this event, which is coming up on November 7th?
7: Yeah, it's going to be at Ironworks. So we're going to take over all of it. We're going to put a stage up. There's going to be music. There's going to be fights from pit masters from across the South. We've got Elliot Moss. We've got Kevin Ruiz from Kuya. We've got oyster farmers from across North Carolina who are going to be teamed up with local chefs like Luis Swain. And we're just going to be having a good time, listening to music, and raising money for a good cause.
6: So how much do tickets cost?
7: So tickets are a little pricey, not going to lie. For the early entrance is $150. That gets you 18 oysters, four barbecue bites, some special surprises in there. Heard something about caviar, obviously the live music, and then there's going to be other stuff in there. There's going to be beer from Ponysaurus, Heyday Brewing, Noco. There's going to be spirits from Boatman Spirits right here from Raleigh, North Carolina. We're also going to have wine from Chapelet Wines and Donnellan Wines.
6: So all this money is coming in, and what will it go toward?
7: So we are raising money for two fundraisers. The past two festivals that we've done have sold out. And we every time we've raised money for the Frankie Lemon Foundation, who work with kids with intellectual disabilities, and also North Carolina Coastal Fed, who keeps our coast just clean and pristine.
6: And obviously that is a matter that's most important of all here, because people want a clean coast to go to whenever they visit. What are ways for listeners to get involved? Can they volunteer?
7: Yes. So we are still looking for some volunteers to shuck, help shuck. We've filled out all the expediting, all the, you know, front table kind of check-in stuff. But if people are familiar with shucking, send us the form that we have on our website. It's www.RaleighOysterFestival.com. And you can sign up through our volunteers, and you can also purchase tickets there as well.
6: That is Rawleigh. Rawleigh.
7: Correct.
6: Is how it's
7: correct.
6: Spelled there, as it's a different...
7: It's a little punny.
6: Yeah, a little punny there, just for, since we have the oyster working in there. But absolutely, people can check that out. There are lots of ways people can get involved. And this, as you mentioned, tickets are a little pricey, but have you had success with it in the past?
7: Yes. So we sold out the past two festivals. The original one we did at Smoky Hollow in downtown Raleigh, and then we did another one in March of this year at Junction West, and both were sold out. The latter one was actually sold out in 5 days, which was amazing. But I think everyone's just ready to have a little fun after the long, snowy winter.
6: Absolutely. Well, we wish you all the best with this here. The Oyster Festival will be coming up here in November. Ed Mira, the manager of Mira Brothers Oysters, we thank you so much and wish you all the best in this event that's coming up on November the 7th. Thanks, Ed. We appreciate it.
7: Thank you, Jeff. Hope you can join us.
6: Thank you. I will. I'll try to get there. Right now it's 4:56. NCN Sports, I'm Jeff Hamlin. The Philadelphia Eagles will be shorthanded against the Carolina Panthers on Sunday. The only question is, how shorthanded will they be? One thing's for sure, quarterback Jalen Hurts will not play. Hurts is out after being diagnosed with a superficial blood clot that was discovered last week. Tanner McKee will start for Hurts. Philadelphia could also be without running back Saquon Barkley and wide receiver Devontae Smith. Former East Carolina Pirate Gavin Williams earned the win this afternoon for the Cleveland Guardians as they defeated the Tampa Bay Rays 3-2 to win Game 3 of the American League Championship Series. Williams struck out 9 over 5 innings. Petey Halpin had the game-winning 2-run homer in the 5th. Cleveland leads the best-of-7 series 2-1. Coming up tonight, East Carolina faces UAB inside Protective Stadium in Birmingham. The Pirates have defeated the Blazers 7 straight times. ECU won its conference opener against Rice last week. Nonetheless, Pirates head coach Blake Harrell says it's time for his team to play a full game.
8: We need to go put a complete game together and not just show a little spurt here, a little spurt there. We need to go play the game the right way, go right at somebody, run through somebody's face, all those things for 4 quarters.
6: UNC Wilmington, the pick to win the Coastal Athletic Association in men's basketball during Coastal Media Days today in Richmond, Virginia. The Seahawks collected 11 of the 13 first-place votes. Elon is picked to finish 8th, Campbell 12th, North Carolina A&T last in the 13-team league. UNCW's Patrick Wesley is the Coastal Athletic Association preseason player of the year. Meanwhile, former North Carolina forward Tony Bradley has been waived by the world champion New York Knicks. Bradley signed with New York over the summer after spending last season with the Atlanta Hawks. 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Right now, 4:58, time for a look at traffic. From the Johnson Hyundai Traffic Center, here's Kyle Nashine.
9: Got a little bit of good news over in South Raleigh. They are starting to pick up the cones, reopening that left lane on 40 East as they're approaching Lake Wheeler Road. Should be reopened within the next 5 to 10 minutes. But you're still seeing slowdowns of at least 20 minutes starting at Chapel Hill Road. 440 eastbound, stop and go all across the Beltline. Added about 20 minutes to your ride starting at Wade Avenue. 540 eastbound, a 20 to 25 minute delay from Lumley Road all the way towards Six Forks Road. Over in Cary, we're looking at some slowdowns on US 1 South, about a 4 to 5 minute delay heading towards Tryon Road. Over in Bull City, 40 eastbound, starting at 751, a 7 minute delay heading towards the 885 exit. I was still looking at this accident on the shoulder just past Highway 55, causing an onlooker distraction. 885 and barely getting above 20 miles an hour in either direction, adding at least 10 minutes to your commute, whether you're going north towards the Durham Freeway or south towards I-40. And 40 westbound, we're looking at delays of at least 10 minutes starting at Highway 54. That's the latest from the Johnson Hyundai Traffic Center.
6: For tonight, partly cloudy with a low of 65, mostly sunny on Friday and a high of 89. A slight chance of showers on Friday night with mostly cloudy skies and a low of 58. Right now, it is 85. Stay with us as the news continues. 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
10: News this hour from Town Hall. I'm Keith Peters in Washington. SpaceX CEO Elon Musk says he's not behind recent limits on Ukraine's ability to use satellite internet that have crippled the country's ability to defend itself from Russian attacks. Jimmy Rushton, special correspondent at the Kyiv Independent, says the slowdown has had an immediate impact on Ukraine's offensive and defensive capabilities.
11: Everyone believes that this is a betrayal, but we don't exactly know where that betrayal has come from because nobody seems to want to take responsibility for this happening.
10: SpaceX provides the systems that deliver Starlink and the military version Starshield, but Musk said yesterday that the U.S. government controls and owns Starshield and that the connections are controlled by the Trump administration and ultimately President Trump himself. A plan to live stream the execution of Nidal Hassan has been called off. Nick Harper reports that's according to a post by President Trump on social media.
12: Trump confirmed he will die as scheduled by firing squad, but this event will not be streamed. Hassan was convicted of killing 13 soldiers and injuring dozens more in a 2009 attack at the Army base of Fort Hood, Texas.
10: President Trump says the execution may be viewed by families of the victims if they choose. The execution is scheduled for December 3rd. Federal officials are investigating after election officers in three states received packages containing suspicious white powder. Louisiana and Oklahoma officials discovered the envelopes on Tuesday while authorities intercepted a package addressed to Ohio's Secretary of State Wednesday. A Louisiana election employee opened a package containing a white powder and went to the emergency room as a precaution, but no evidence of harmful substances was reported. On Wall Street, the Dow up by 556 points. More at townhall.com.
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10: Mount Sinai Hospital in New York City is bringing attention to the increased health risks that come with chronic sitting. Tammy Trujillo has details.
14: Sitting for long periods has become common for many people at work, but health officials say it puts people at increased risk for type 2 diabetes, osteoporosis, and some cancers. Mount Sinai is suggesting using 5-minute breaks to walk around, have coworker meetings while walking, and take the stairs instead of the elevator. The CDC recommends at least 150 minutes per week of moderate intensity aerobic activity for adults. I'm Tammy Trujillo.
10: A Las Vegas man is facing more than 100 years in prison after pleading guilty to trying to fix pro and college basketball games. Shane Hennon pleaded guilty on Wednesday to sports bribery, wire fraud, and money laundering results. News and analysis at townhall.com. From Washington, I'm Keith Peters reporting. A Florida county is debuting the nation's first emergency blood drone.
15: Hillsborough County Fire Rescue is launching the program with Tampa General Hospital. It'll involve flying temperature-controlled whole blood directly to trauma scenes using unmanned drones. The system will cost $9,000 a month per drone to deliver life-saving blood in under 4 minutes. They say the program will save countless people hurt in crashes and other calamities. I'm Sarah Lee Kessler.
10: The IRS is reminding those who received an extension to file their 2025 federal income taxes that they must submit their returns by the end of the day. Paperwork must be submitted electronically or postmarked by midnight to avoid late penalties. Any taxes owed were generally already due this past April 15th, as an extension provides more time to file but does not allow for more time to pay. More at townhall.com.
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16: 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We're at 5:05, 88 degrees with fair skies, overnight low 64 on this first day of the NC State Fair and of early voting and the last day to file without their taxes without a penalty. I'm here in the WPTF News Studio with Charles Hadley in operations and traffic reporter Kyle Nashheim.
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16: Well, the 2026 edition of the NC State Fair began today and runs through October 25th at the North Carolina State Fairgrounds in Raleigh. Now, Fair Manager Kent Yelferton tells WPTF News.
17: Now, I'm looking at the world's largest mobile Ferris wheel. I'm looking at a new food hall building. I'm looking at rides going up. I'm looking at a beautiful weather day. It's a great time to be at North Carolina State Fairgrounds.
16: Well, the fair typically sees nearly 1 million visitors every year with lighter crowds on weekdays than weekends. In-person early voting began today across North Carolina, giving voters their first opportunity to head to the polling places ahead of the November midterm elections. Gay Williams, president of the League of Women Voters of Wake County, tells ABC 11.
18: This is our chance to have our voices heard, and we need to show up and show out to make sure that the public have an opportunity for their voice to be heard in government.
16: The early voting continues through 3 p.m. Saturday, October 31st. Election day is Tuesday, November 3rd. Now check for where your early voting sites are. One place you cannot vote early is at the Board of Elections office. State Treasurer Brad Briner is suing Atrium Health over a program promising lower out-of-pocket costs for state health plan members, arguing it's illegal and could cost members and taxpayers more in the long run. Briner tells WRAL-TV.
19: We know what we're putting our members through. We don't want to do this, but we also don't want to bankrupt them. And we don't want to bankrupt the plan either.
16: Briner noted that the removal of Atrium from the health plan's network shouldn't affect patients as long as Atrium was still willing to pay extra to make up the difference for them like it previously announced. And after being a member of the crew which went around the dark side of the moon, NC State graduate Christina Cook will take a new job here on Earth.
20: Cook will serve as NASA's acting deputy chief engineer beginning November 1st, following the retirement of Catherine Van Hooser, who's been with the agency for 35 years. In her new role, Cook will help lead NASA's engineering community, supporting technical oversight, mission readiness, and engineering excellence across the agency's programs and projects. With the appointment, Cook will transition to management astronaut status and will no longer be eligible for future spaceflight missions. I am Bruce Farrell.
16: And as I mentioned, the NC State Fair is here, and with it come not only the rides, the deep-fried foods and fun, but the traffic and safety concerns. Each year, the Department of Agriculture takes great efforts to ensure that the fair keeps moving and does so with a minimum of congestion and crime. The person at the helm of those efforts again this year is Chief Anthony Prignano, Chief of Police for the NC Agriculture Department and Consumer Services, and he tells us.
21: Each gate, obviously, same as usual, you have to walk through a weapons detection system. If you don't have a clear bag, we're going to look inside that bag. Absolutely no alcohol, of course, drugs of any kind, unless it's prescription.
16: And State Fair closes tonight at 11. WPTF News Time, 5:08, time for a look at traffic. Speaking of which, from the Johnson & Day Traffic Center, here's Kyle Nash. Any traffic around the fairgrounds yet?
9: Well, we're seeing some traffic around the fair, but right now that is not where we are looking at, though. We have a major incident to talk about. This is on 87 northbound, exiting 440 from either direction, causing a 11-minute delay. All but the left lane has been blocked. In fact, traffic is having to use the median to get around auto vehicles there. Fire, police, DOT are on the scene. Make sure you give first responders enough room to operate. If you're headed towards Eastern Wake County, you might want to take an alternate route. Had an earlier accident in South Raleigh. We're looking at about a 20-minute delay from the Chapel Hill Road exit all the way towards Lake Wheeler Road and 440 eastbound. Heading towards 87, we're looking at delays of at least 30 minutes. 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That's the latest from the Johnson Hyundai Traffic Center.
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24: Partly cloudy skies tonight with a low of 65. It'll be sunny on Friday with a high of 89. A chance of showers Friday night. It'll be mostly cloudy with a low of 58. And then a huge temperature drop on Saturday with rain and partly sunny skies and a high of 64.
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16: A former North Carolina governor and Wright County, North Carolina chair, Pat McCrory, are joining East Carolina University political science professor Dr. Peter Francia in Greenville today for a public conversation about the 2026 election, North Carolina's voting process, and public trust and confidence in elections. McCrory joined Jeff Hamlin to discuss the election process as early voting gets underway.
6: What does this show here, this discovery by the Justice Department?
25: Well, first of all, we ought to strictly enforce voting laws. And that's good that we're doing that. But I give warning to both political parties. The Democrats are going to, their talking point are going to go, see, there are only 10 people who arrested. It made no difference. And the Republicans are going to say, see, there is voting fraud. And the fact of the matter is they need to tell the whole story, both sides, and quit putting spin on it. Yes, there are going to be people who take advantage of our voting laws, and we've got to do everything we can to make every vote count for U.S. citizens. And that's the goal. And I'm glad to see the Justice Department is working on that. But we shouldn't underreact or overreact either.
6: That's true. And Governor Stein today talked about how the State Board of Elections sent out 1,392 letters to potential non-citizens identified through a federal database. And I guess the main concern here is the screening process that may block people who can legally vote.
25: Yeah, this is where it's very important that we examine the voting rolls, keep them up to date, and we constantly do reviews. It's very similar to watching out for insider trading in the stock market. There are going to be some people who try to take advantage of it, and we need to do everything we can to enforce the rules. They're going to be, you know, we don't have a perfect voting system, but I'm confident we have a very good voting system. And, you know, recently I toured the Raleigh election office in Wake County. And they've got extremely professional people there, and they're doing good work, and we've got to have confidence in them. And I get very discouraged when both political parties talk about voting in a way in which they think the whole thing's underwater. Now, what's underwater are some of the rules that are set before the voting even begins, like gerrymandering, which both parties take full advantage of to rig the elections before any vote is cast, to give them an advantage. But that has nothing to do with the voting rules, you know, one person, one vote. The main problem I have with voting is the rules in which the two political parties set the rules to protect themselves and ensure that there's no competition. There continues to be a duopoly in most states, and you know, at least we do have open primaries, and but gerrymandering continues to be my major concern, not illegal voting.
6: Well, it goes back to your point. It almost makes the voting process irrelevant the way the MACs are stacked up now.
25: Oh, exactly. In fact, 80% of House races in the federal government, 80% of the House and Senate races in the state legislature, and I might add, the Democrats do the same thing with local elections in Raleigh and Charlotte and Greensboro. They're gerrymandered in favor of the Democrats. So most elections are over by the primary, which is an insult to our republic.
6: When you hear discussions about the one that you're going to go to today over at East Carolina University about the voting process, what's the main concern you're hearing from people?
25: Well, the main concern we're hearing is that people are hearing the strong rhetoric on both sides of the aisle. And the rhetoric includes, oh, this election is being stolen. And I've heard Hillary Clinton say it, and I've heard Donald Trump say it. I've heard some state officials in the legislature out of the governor's office say, oh, these rules are going to steal the election, when in fact that's rather exaggeration. And by the way, you're talking to the person who lost the closest gubernatorial election in state history, closer than many of these people who are complaining about. But the fact of the matter is, it's very hard to commit an illegal vote in a very coordinated way, because one thing I learned in government, you can't keep a secret very well.
6: And you were doing that while taking care of hurricane damage. You were participating in debates.
25: Oh, no doubt about it. Now, was it a perfect election? Absolutely not. And are there problems with the election? Yes. But the problems really have nothing to do with collecting a vote. It has to do with the money in elections, which is obscene. The ads, which are, you know, propaganda for both parties, where they take one small quote and make each side look like they're, you know, horrible human beings. That's the part that disturbs me most about the election process now. And the new money in politics is just obscene at this point in time. And what the experts are doing with that money and the money the political consultants are making is obscene now, too. So we need more transparency, and we need more education on how the voting process works, not from the political parties, but in our high schools, in our colleges and universities. Everyone should get a tour of the election headquarters and teach civics again in our high schools and junior highs, which would, I think, give people more confidence about how the process works. But we've taken that out of our schools. And that brings about a lack of confidence in our voting process.
6: I've always been curious. I remember watching some of the debates between you and Roy Cooper as you were during that hurricane, during the recovery. How much sleep did you have the night before a few of those debates?
25: I slept on a cot in the guard building near the NC State Fair.
6: Yeah.
25: Someone brought me a suit right before the debate. I had no preparation. You know, we had lost 26 people, through drowning.
6: Right.
25: My mind wasn't on the debate, but I felt we did very well.
6: Yeah.
25: The debate was actually very easy for me, and that's another issue right now, the lack of debates, including me against Cooper. We should have had 10 debates. I think we had two. And now there are no debates. When I ran for the U.S. Senate, Ted Budd refused to debate me in a Senate primary. And now Roy Cooper and Michael Whatley are not debating for the U.S. Senate seat in the ninth most populous state in the United States of America.
6: Yeah.
25: And we still don't know where Michael Whatley and Roy Cooper stand on the issues that they'll be voting on in the U.S. Senate.
16: WPTF News Time 519. Our thanks to Jeff and to former Governor Pat McCrory and Dr. Peter Francia. John, when that was time for a look at traffic from the Johnson & Day Traffic Center, here again is Kyle Nashheim.
9: Still looking at this incident on 87 northbound. All but the left lane has been blocked. Multiple EMS and fire trucks. DOT has arrived as well. Right now, it looks like they're trying to tow a box truck over to the shoulder, but that's causing some slowdowns as you're exiting 440 in either direction onto 87 North. Got some westbound delays of at least 5 to 10 minutes coming off of I-40. Eastbound delays of at least 30 minutes, and that is added to the delay all the way back towards Wade Avenue. That's the latest from the Johnson Hyundai Traffic Center.
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16: In statewide news, newly unsealed federal indictments accuse 10 people in the Eastern District of North Carolina of lying about their citizenship and illegally voting in the November 2024 presidential election. Six were indicted last week and are scheduled to make their first court appearances today as early voting begins in the state. Meredith College political science professor Dr. David McLennan tells the BRL the changes are not surprising.
12: Given the political situation, the fact that these folks are not citizens and we're approaching the midterms and the topic of discussion has been about non-citizens voting.
16: Well, U.S. Attorney Ellis Boyle had a press conference scheduled for 2 p.m. today to discuss recent actions. And there are two big issues that are top of mind for voters as they head to the polls starting today for that in-person early voting. The WSOC-TV poll found the economy and health care are the most important issues for voters. Western Carolina University professor Chris Cooper tells WSOC when it comes to the economy.
26: Folks can call it the economy, they can call it affordability. It's the same thing, right? People don't feel like they can afford to live the lifestyle that they deserve to live.
16: The poll asked whether North Carolinians were optimistic or pessimistic about the economic outlook for their own family over the next year. The poll found 44% say optimistic, 37% say pessimistic.
27: I'm Seth Soutell, and this is the AP Markets Report. Stocks shook off a weak start and finished the day higher on Wall Street. The S&P 500 rose 0.3% Thursday. The index is a bit below the all-time high it set last week. The Dow rose 556 points. That's about 1.1%. The NASDAQ Composite lagged behind with a gain of just 0.1%. AI stocks recouped some of their losses as the day went on. Other market sectors outside of tech did better, including healthcare. Eli Lilly rose 3.6%. Treasury yields moved lower in the bond market. The yield on the 10-year Treasury fell to 5.09%. Seth Soutell, New York.
16: WPTF News Time, 5:24. Now more from the world of business and the economy. Well, good news for retirees. They're getting a 3.6% Social Security raise come January. Sarah Lee Kessler reports.
10: The Social Security Administration making that announcement Wednesday morning after analyzing inflation data. Social Security retirement benefits go up every year based on the cost of living. In 2027, that'll mean an extra $75 a month for 72 million Americans. And that's a biggest Social Security bump since 2023. I'm Sarah Lee Kessler.
16: And higher prices could put a damper on winter travel plans for nearly half of Americans.
13: A new WalletHub survey finds 49% say rising travel costs could derail their plans, while 30% believe traveling is worth going into debt for. Another 30% are still paying off travel debt from last winter. The latest inflation report shows airline fares are up more than 22% from a year ago, while hotel stays and rental cars are also more expensive. Despite those increases, travel industry leaders say many consumers are still willing to pay the higher prices. I'm at Mattinson.
16: And Car Chronicles picks up on a trend at Ford.
14: Ford adds a special Carhartt trim to its F-150. This is Jeff Gilbert with the Car Chronicles. This follows the successful debut of that same trim on the larger F-250. Truck's marketing chief Todd Eckert says this opens a special trim to a wider audience.
15: Carhartt branding, we think, is very clear, but also stated in the right way. A bit more understated as Carhartt as a brand likes it.
14: Eckert says Carhartt is about getting work done, and that fits the reputation of the F-150.
15: You can see the duck canvas and the triple stitching that are core to the everyday gear that Carhartt does, and so we're excited to bring that in, making the interior very distinctive, but at the same time, very much work ready.
14: The Carhartt trim is available on the F-150's 4x4 XLT crew cab models, starting at around $62,000. With the Car Chronicles, I'm Jeff Gilbert.
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16: 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We've got another look at your ride home today. We've got Kyle Nash. I'm in the Johnson & Day Traffic Center with the latest. Kyle, still problems out there, the incident you talked about the last time?
9: We are still looking at this accident boat on 87 northbound. We do have some good news. The center two lanes have reopened. Now just the right lane and shoulder has been blocked. It looks like a big rig wrecker is approaching the scene as well. Well, we're seeing delays coming off of 440 West onto 87 north of at least 10 minutes. We're looking at delays of at least 20 to 30 minutes on 440 eastbound, starting all the way back just past the Glenwood Avenue exit. In South Raleigh, 40 eastbound, we're looking at about a 10-minute delay headed towards Lake Wheeler Road, a little further back on 40 east around the airport exits at about 5 to 10 minutes to your commute. 540 eastbound, looking at an extra 10 to 20 minutes starting at Lumley Road. Once you reach Creedmoor Road, you're back up to the posted speed limit. 885 barely getting above 25 miles an hour in either direction. That's the latest from the Johnson Hyundai Traffic Center.
16: Thanks a lot, Kyle. WPTF forecast, looking at an overnight low of 64 tonight with partly cloudy skies. Tomorrow we get up to 89 degrees again. Sunny skies, a low 58, but we do have a chance of showers tomorrow night. Right now we're at 88 and fair. And now the news of North Carolina and the world is next from NCN News. 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
0: NCN News. I'm Bruce Farrell. Federal authorities are investigating letters with suspicious substances that have been mailed to congressional and election offices nationwide. Authorities urging recipients to treat the letters as potentially hazardous. The Senate was informed of the investigation by a message from the Senate Sergeant-at-Arms obtained by the Associated Press. Newly unsealed federal indictments accuse 10 people in the Eastern District of North Carolina of lying about their citizenship and illegally voting in November 2024. U.S. Attorney in that region meeting with reporters today. There are two big issues that are on the top of mind for voters as they head to the polls starting today for in-person early voting. A WSOC-TV poll found the economy and health care are the most important issues for voters. Western Carolina University professor Chris Cooper says when it comes to the economy,
26: folks can go up to the economy, they can call it affordability. It's the same thing, right? People don't feel like they can afford to live the lifestyle that they deserve to live.
0: It is the most powerful non-nuclear bomb in America's arsenal, and there are reports it may be dropped on Iran.
2: CNN reported late Wednesday that new Pentagon strike plans in Iran may include deploying the GBU-43B massive ordnance air blast bomb known as MOAB, or the mother of all bombs. MOAB is the largest non-nuclear bomb in the U.S. arsenal. The report also cites some military officials who say questions remain over MOAB's effectiveness in achieving U.S. strategic objectives. I'm Tammy Trujillo.
0: Testimony resuming in the murder trial of the man accused of killing UNC Chapel Hill student Faith Hedgepath in 2012. Miguel Salguero Olivares is charged with killing Hedgepath, who was found dead inside her apartment in 2012. Forensic scientist Aaron Ermish with the state crime lab spent most of the day Wednesday on the stand testifying about DNA evidence collected during the investigation. You're listening to NCN News. Federal Reserve Governor Lisa Cook's lawyers say that a committee set up by the White House last week to investigate an accusation against her is demonstrably biased, though they did not close the door on the possibility she would appear before the panel. Lawyer Abby Lowell's comments are the latest turn in the Trump administration's extended efforts to fire Cook. Pope Leo diagnosed with a common type of lung cancer that can also develop in people who've never smoked. Doctors removed the lower lobe of the Pope's right lung during surgery. Robert Cortina, thoracic surgeon at Novant Health in Wilmington, tells WWAY.
3: Depending on the stage. So if it's an early stage one, he does not need any adjuvant therapy, meaning chemotherapy or radiation. Okay. So in that case, then he's going to get surveillance.
0: This surveillance involves regular medical follow-ups and imaging to monitor for signs of cancer returning. Cortina says there's always a risk of recurrence, and only time will tell. Christian relief groups are rushing to Alabama and Florida. Here's Michael Harrington.
6: Those two states are trying to recover from Hurricane Isaias, which made landfall last weekend. Samaritan's Purse is leading the charge and says, quote, two of our disaster relief units, a tractor trailer filled with tools and equipment, are in Florida and Alabama. Volunteers are helping to cut felled trees, clear out debris and more, and share the hope of the gospel with families reeling from the storm. Michael Harrington reports.
0: Samaritan's Purse, based in Boone. A British prosecutor accusing Russell Brand of being a ruthless sexual predator who assaulted six women over the course of a decade. Brand was pleading not guilty to multiple charges, including rape and sexual assault. Small dog named Luna has been found after more than a month on the loose at the Yellowstone National Park. Despite frequent sightings, the Jack Russell Terrier evaded capture since early September, and mounting fears for her survival in the approach of winter weather, but she was found and has been reunited with her family. Bruce Farrell, NCN News.
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23: NCN Sports, I'm Jeff Hamlin. The Philadelphia Eagles will be shorthanded against the Carolina Panthers on Sunday. The only question is, how shorthanded will they be? One thing's for sure, quarterback Jalen Hurts will not play. Hurts is out after being diagnosed with a superficial blood clot that was discovered last week. Tanner McKee will start for Hurts. Philadelphia could also be without running back Saquon Barkley and wide receiver Devontae Smith. Former East Carolina Pirate Gavin Williams earned the win this afternoon for the Cleveland Guardians as they defeated the Tampa Bay Rays 3-2 to win Game 3 of the American League Championship Series. Williams struck out 9 over 5 innings. Petey Halpin had the game-winning 2-run homer in the 5th. Cleveland leads the best of 7 series 2-1. Coming up tonight, East Carolina faces UAB inside Protective Stadium in Birmingham. The Pirates have defeated the Blazers 7 straight times. ECU won its conference opener against Rice last week. Nonetheless, Pirates head coach Blake Harrell says it's time for his team to play a full game.
24: We need to go put a complete game together and not just show a little spurt here, a little spurt there. We need to go play the game the right way, go right at somebody, run through somebody's face, all those things for 4 quarters.
23: UNC Wilmington, the pick to win the Coastal Athletic Association in men's basketball during Coastal Media Days today in Richmond, Virginia. The Seahawks collected 11 of the 13 first-place votes. Elon is picked to finish 8th, Campbell 12th, North Carolina A&T last in the 13-team league. UNCW's Patrick Wesley is the Coastal Athletic Association preseason player of the year. Meanwhile, former North Carolina forward Tony Bradley has been waived by the world champion New York Knicks. Bradley signed with New York over the summer after spending last season with the Atlanta Hawks. 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
16: Thanks a lot, Jeff. WPTF News Time. We're now at 5:38. Time for traffic on the 8th. We've got Kyle Nashheim in the Johnson & Day Traffic Center, and he's got all the latest on your ride home. Kyle?
9: Still looking at this incident. Has the right lane blocked on 87 northbound, exiting 440. It's caused some slowdowns in both directions of 440 as you're trying to get onto 87 north. Looking at about an 8 to 10 minute delay from 40 all the way towards 87 on 440 west. Eastbound, we're looking at delays starting at Six Forks Road, adding at least 20 to 30 minutes all the way towards I-87. 540 eastbound, got about a 20-minute delay starting at Lumley Road, heading towards Creedmoor Road. 40 eastbound around the airport exits at about 5 to 10 minutes to your ride, starting at 540 all the way towards Wade Avenue, and some slowdowns over on 40 east and South Raleigh at about 5 to 6 minutes to your commute heading towards South Saunders Street. Over into Bull City, 885, it's that time of the evening, barely getting above 25 miles an hour in either direction. And if you're heading towards Orange County, 40 west, you're looking about a 5 to 10 minute delay starting at Highway 54 all the way towards New Hope Church Road. 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That's the latest from the Johnson Hyundai Traffic Center.
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28: Partly cloudy skies tonight with a low of 65. It'll be sunny on Friday with a high of 89. A chance of showers Friday night. It'll be mostly cloudy with a low of 58. And then a huge temperature drop on Saturday with rain and partly sunny skies and a high of 64.
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16: Well, today is the first day of early voting in North Carolina. Social activist Reverend William Barber led hundreds of people on a march to the polls in Durham. This morning, residents marched from St. Joseph's AME Church to cast their ballots at North Carolina Central University School of Law. Participant Tyrone Baines was part of the event. He tells ABC 11 why this election is important.
30: When I think back on my life, I spent all my life studying about public administration and political science, teaching it, and actually doing it.
16: Georgia Senator Raphael Warnock also spoke at the event. But with the start of the North Carolina State Fair today, state inspectors have been checking to make sure all of the rides are safe. State Labor Commissioner Luke Farley told reporters that his staff will continue to monitor rides throughout the 10-day fair.
31: We will have inspectors on site making rounds all throughout the fair, the run of the fair, checking on these rides and talking to the operators to make sure that things are working the way they should.
16: And there's heightened awareness over ride safety after a death this week of a man on a roller coaster ride at Six Flags over Georgia and Atlanta. Several rides at the Carowinds Amusement Park near Charlotte have been shut down as a result. And the DNA analyst with the North Carolina State Crime Lab who examined key evidence in the Faith Hedgepeth murder case is back on the stand to start the seventh day of, or to rather, for the seventh day of testimony. Aaron Ermisch, who the court designated an expert in forensic biology, including DNA analysis and body fluid identification, continues to be questioned by the prosecution. Now, her testimony so far will continue, and we'll have more on that as it becomes available. WPTF News Time 5:44.
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16: Time for a look at national news. Federal authorities say letters containing suspicious substances have been mailed to congressional and election offices across the U.S. AP correspondent Donna Warder reports.
0: Federal authorities say they're investigating the mailing of letters containing suspicious substances to congressional and election offices nationwide. Authorities are telling anyone who's received such a letter to treat it as potentially hazardous. The mailings come 3 weeks before the midterm elections, and they're reminiscent of a similar threat in 2023, in which several election offices received envelopes containing the opioid fentanyl. Earlier this week, election offices in Louisiana and Oklahoma were evacuated when they received mailed packages containing a powdery substance. And the Ohio Secretary of State says the Postal Service intercepted a package containing white powder intended for its office. Donna Warder, Washington.

0: country the worst inflation in American history. Earlier in the day, Trump told a crowd in Bullhead City, Arizona, to back the Republican nominee for governor, Congressman Andy Biggs. Trump's midterm blitz continues with future stops planned in Kentucky, Kansas, and North Carolina. I'm Mark Mayfield.
1: Well, a new poll looks at the mood of the electorate with weeks to go before Election Day. Donna Warder is back with that.
2: A strong majority of voters surveyed by the Associated Press and the NORC Center for Public Affairs Research say they're looking for a major change in November's midterm elections, saying President Donald Trump has fallen short at home and abroad. Voters are deeply frustrated with Trump and his leadership, and only about a third of registered voters who responded to the poll have a very or somewhat favorable view of Trump. 80% disapprove of how Trump is handling the cost of living. About 75% disapprove of his performance on the economy. Donna Warder, Washington.
1: And two women are suing former U.S. Representative Matt Gaetz, accusing him of sexual exploitation and violation of a federal anti-trafficking law. The lawsuit was filed today in Orlando and follows a House Ethics Committee report from 2 years ago. The report stated that Gaetz paid for sex, including with a teen, and used illicit drugs. Gaetz denies wrongdoing and says the lawsuit relies on a report that didn't allow him to confront his accusers. The lawsuit also names Joel Greenberg, a former tax official now in prison. Gaetz currently hosts a political talk show and serves on a Florida governing board. And Pope Leo XIV is working from the hospital after doctors reported his lung has recovered well from surgery.
3: The 71-year-old pontiff asked followers to continue praying for him in a statement on Wednesday. Vatican officials say Leo's recovery is progressing normally with blood tests and a chest x-ray showing expected results. The Pope has resumed eating normally and has begun walking after doctors removed the lower lobe of his right lung on Tuesday. Leo continues recovering at Rome's Gemelli Hospital and has canceled public appearances through October 20th. The Pope is still scheduled to travel to South America next month. I'm Chris Caraggio.
1: WPTF News Time, 5:48. The latest in news and entertainment coming up next. But first, let's take another look at the roads. We've got Kyle Nashine back in the Johnson Hyundai Traffic Center. Kyle, what's going on out there?
4: Still looking at this accident over on 87 northbound, causing the right lane to be blocked as you're approaching the New Hope Road exit. Delays on 440 in either direction approaching that I-87 exit. A 5 to 7 minute delay coming off of I-40 heading west, and seeing delays of at least 20 minutes heading east starting at the Six Forks Road exit. Also on 540 eastbound, got a new incident to report. This is right lane blocked just past the Leesville Road exit. That is adding to a 20 to 30 minute delay starting all the way back at the Lumley Road exit. Over on 40 eastbound around the airport exits, and 10 minutes to your ride from 540. Looks like we're starting to see some fair traffic heading towards Wade Avenue. And also around in over in Durham, we're looking at delays of at least 8 minutes. This is westbound 40 as you're approaching Miami Boulevard. 885, it's that time of the afternoon, barely getting above 30 miles an hour in either direction. 40 east in Durham, heading towards Highway 55 at 5 minutes to your ride. And 40 westbound, headed towards Orange County, an 8 to 10 minute delay from 54 all the way towards New Hope Church Road. That's the latest from the Johnson Hyundai Traffic Center.
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6: Well, while the governor put his signature on North Carolina's temporary gas tax suspension last week, Josh Stein argued Wednesday that Republicans in the General Assembly are not doing enough to lower costs. He told those gathered in Charlotte at a press conference then.
7: Yes, suspending the gas tax is a positive step, but we need so much more from the General Assembly.
6: Republicans are arguing that the gas tax suspension would bring North Carolinians real relief. Well, North Carolina has reported its first flu-related death of the season last week, with an adult from the central part of the state as the victim. The announcement comes as doctors urge people to get vaccinated now before cases typically ramp up in the coming months. Dr. David Weber from UNC School of Medicine told CBS 17.
8: We had about 25 cases last week, including three people admitted with influenza. Although I would say we're still seeing more COVID at the moment than we're seeing influenza.
6: Weber stresses that flu shots change because every season is different and people need an annual flu shot because the virus changes from season to season and protection decreases over time. And call it the Great Pumpkin Escape or the case of the Jack on the Lamb turn. AP's Lisa Dwyer reports.
9: Lee Phillips decided to wait until after a close call with a tornado at Phillips Farm in Cary, North Carolina, to inflate their giant pumpkin. Lee's son, Michael Phillips.
10: Everything was fine, then all of a sudden we started getting like 35, 40 mile an hour wind gust out of nowhere. And then, bam, it just started going.
11: It's the Great Pumpkin!
9: Despite multiple tie-downs, the giant orange lawn ornament took flight, rolling along a fence, past a church, and on down the road.
10: No one got hurt. It wasn't even that serious. And we had people on it within, you know, a minute.
9: Phillips says they've reinforced the tie-downs and attached the giant pumpkin to two tractors.
10: So, unless the tractors fly away, it's not going anywhere.
9: I'm Lisa Dwyer.
6: WPTF News time at 5:53, time for some entertainment news. Well, Billy Joel has revealed he, quote, can't drive or perform anymore after being diagnosed with a rare brain disorder. He said, quote, I'm not allowed to drive, that 77-year-old music icon said to the Hollywood Reporter interview published today, also noting that he has to take a series of tests before he knows if he can perform again. Since he can't drive, Joel said he's auctioning off over 70 of his motorcycles. And lawyers for the BBC say that President Donald Trump is trying to delay sitting for a deposition in the defamation case he brought against the British broadcaster until January 2027. In a filing this week, they asked the Florida court to compel the president to appear in the $10 billion case after they say he canceled an agreed-upon date this week, citing matters of national importance. Trump, who has a history of avoiding depositions, filed a lawsuit against the BBC last December, seeking $10 billion in damages. And a British prosecutor has accused Russell Brand of being a ruthless sexual predator who assaulted six women over the course of a decade. Brand has pleaded not guilty to multiple charges, including rape and sexual assault. The alleged offenses occurred between 1999 and 2009. Prosecutor Rael Carmi Jones told jurors Wednesday that the women were assaulted in various locations, including a hotel room and Brand's home. The actor-comedian is known for his risque stand-up routines and battles with drugs and alcohol. He shifted away from mainstream media and has built a large online following. Well, Al Pacino has been named the next recipient of the SAG-AFTRA Life Achievement Award. The 86-year-old actor is known for films like Dog Day Afternoon and The Godfather Trilogy. He is the 62nd actor to receive this honor. Pacino expressed his gratitude, saying the work and his fellow actors have been among the greatest joys of his life. He'll receive the trophy on February 28th at the 33rd Annual Actor Awards in Los Angeles. Now, the award also recognizes his humanitarian work, including disaster relief and support for local theater companies. Pacino has been nominated for 9 Oscars and has won numerous other awards. And the 2026 edition of the NC State Fair began today and runs through October 25th at the North Carolina State Fairgrounds in Raleigh. Fair manager Ken Yelverton tells WPTF News there'll be lots of music.
12: 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So people just come whenever you're close to a stage, stop and listen, and you may find a new favorite.
6: Now, the fair typically sees nearly 1 million visitors each year, with lighter crowds on weekdays rather than weekends. Now, 34 days before Elizabeth Holmes was due to start her 11-year prison sentence, she and partner Billy Evans invited a film crew into their home. They wanted to show the public the real Holmes, claiming previous portrayals of the disgraced Theranos CEO were inaccurate. Comedian Jonathan Fielder co-directed the resulting film, You Can See Everything, which opens in theaters Friday. And Blondie is set to release a new album, High Noon, early next year, a decade after their last outing. The band dropped the first single, Spectral Eyes, today, written by Johnny Marr, who also plays guitar on the track. Now, lead singer Debbie Harry describes the album as classic Blondie, blending their influences into something new. And it seems that there's a lot going on tonight.
13: It's time to try defying gravity.
6: Sing Along Broadway, a musical theater party celebrating Broadway, belts it out tonight at Greensboro's Tanger Center. Kindred the Family Soul, the husband and wife duo whose music celebrates love, family, and resilience, perform at Charlotte's Booth Theater, and country rock singer Ty Myers is of age in the legal tour tonight at Carrie's Cocoa Booth Amphitheater. WPTF News Time, we're coming up on 5:58. That means it's time for traffic on the 8s, and we've got Kyle Nashheim in the Johnson Hyundai Traffic Center. Now, Kyle, I know you got a lot of stuff going on here with the fair and everything, but I know you said there's still a lot going out on 87. Is that still a problem?
14: That is still an issue. We're looking at right lane still blocked on 87 northbound, looking at slowdowns on 440 in either direction. Westbound coming off of I-40 at about 5 to 8 minutes to your commute. 440 eastbound, a 20-minute delay starting at Wake Forest Road. Got a few more incidents to talk about. We got an accident, has the right lane blocked on 540 eastbound. This is just past Leesville Road. This is adding to a 20-minute delay starting at Lumley Road. 40 westbound over in Durham. Right 3 lanes have been blocked. This is due to an accident at the Miami Boulevard exit, causing a 20-minute delay starting all the way back at the Aviation Parkway. And heading out of Sanford towards Moncure, we got an accident on US 1. This is as you're approaching the old US 1 exit right now, causing a 15-minute delay. Once you reach old US 1, you're back up to the posted speed limit. Back over towards the capital city, we're looking at some slowdowns on 40 eastbound around the airport exit, an 8 to 10 minute delay from 540 all the way towards Wade Avenue, and then South Raleigh, 40 east, got some slowdowns of at least 10 minutes from Carytown Boulevard all the way towards Lake Wheeler Road. And over in Zeblin, 64 eastbound, this is actually 64 westbound, looking at a 5-minute delay leaving North Marengo Avenue, approaching Lizard Lake Road. That's the latest from the Johnson Hyundai Traffic Center.
6: Thanks a lot, Kyle. WPTF forecast, overnight low 64, partly cloudy. Tomorrow 89 and sunny with a chance of rain tomorrow night. Right now we're at 88 fair. The news is next. 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
15: News this hour from Town Hall. I'm Keith Peters in Washington. The U.S. military is reportedly considering dropping the mother of all bombs on Iran.
16: CNN reported late Wednesday that new Pentagon strike plans in Iran may include deploying the GBU-43B massive ordnance air blast bomb known as MOAB, or the mother of all bombs. MOAB is the largest non-nuclear bomb in the U.S. arsenal. The report also cites some military officials who say questions remain over MOAB's effectiveness in achieving U.S. strategic objectives. I'm Tammy Trujillo.
15: Former Venezuelan President Nicolas Maduro and his wife plead not guilty to new torture-related charges in a federal court in Manhattan.
16: U.S. government prosecutors allege Maduro and his wife Celia Flores created a repressive environment which led to the torture and killing of thousands of Venezuelans, as well as the torture of U.S. citizens. The BBC reports the couple appeared in prison uniforms and pleaded not guilty to the new charges of conspiracy to commit torture. They told the judge through a translator they are completely innocent. Maduro and his wife were captured in a U.S. military raid and are being held in a New York jail. They were initially accused of drug trafficking and weapons-related offenses. In New York, I'm Lisa Salvati.
15: The Trump administration is suing the state of California, claiming more than 20,000 non-citizens are on the state's voter rolls. The lawsuit filed today comes after the U.S. Department of Justice gave state and Los Angeles County election officials a noon deadline to respond to its claim. Earlier this week, the DOJ ordered the state's election officials to review a list naming thousands of alleged non-citizens believed to be on California's voter rolls. On Wall Street, the Dow by 556 points, the Nasdaq rose 20, with the S&P advancing by 25. More at townhall.com.
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19: 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Reuters Institute says we're now one of the top news brands in the nation. 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
15: Here's the Wall Street Business Report.
20: Producer Price Index is seeing its biggest jump in years.
21: Although not its primary inflation gauge, the PPI is closely watched by the Fed when it comes to setting interest rates. Today's report indicates wholesale inflation was much stronger last month than at any time since 2022, with producer prices soaring 1.3% in September compared to the forecast of 0.6%. Meanwhile, weekly jobless claims are up, but not by very much.
20: That is Bernie Bennett reporting. AI robots starting to roam the grocery store aisle in the Los Angeles area.
22: Several Ralph's stores now have the skinny 6-foot-tall tower of sensors. The store says they're taking inventory, scanning the shelves to see which items are missing. The company that makes the bot says they can save employees up to 50 hours of work per week.
20: That's Rich Thomason reporting on Wall Street at the close. The Dow was up by 556 points, NASDAQ up about 20. For the Wall Street Business Report, I'm Bob Agnew.
15: 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You now have a new sunscreen option for the first time in more than 25 years. Mark Mayfield explains.
23: This after the FDA approved the active ingredient bemotrizinol, known as BEMT, to sunscreen products in June. Dermatologists say it guards against both major types of ultraviolet radiation without the chalky residue of common mineral products, including zinc oxide. Europeans have been using BEMT products for years. The first products containing it are hitting store shelves, and HHS Secretary Robert F. Kennedy Jr. says approving its use would increase competition and consumer confidence in sunscreen products. I'm Mark Mayfield.
15: YouTube will flag AI-generated songs on its platform and YouTube Music, joining a growing list of services labeling machine-made tracks. In a blog post on Wednesday, the company said our listeners have told us they want transparency when they're hearing an AI-generated track. More at townhall.com.
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6: Good Thursday evening, everyone. WPTF News time. We're at 6:05 now, 86 degrees with sunny skies, or overnight low 64 on this first day of the State Fair and first day of early voting. I'm here in the WPTF News studio with Charles Hadley in operations and traffic reporter Kyle Nasheim.
5: Here's the top story on the WPTF Evening News.
6: Well, long lines greeting voters on the first day of early voting at the Chavis Park precinct in Raleigh. This morning, former Governor Roy Cooper showed up at Chavis Park to cast his ballot for the U.S. Senate race against Michael Whatley. Cooper says he understands people want results in Washington.
0: Well, I think people want government to work. I think they don't like this hyper-partisanship where it looks like in Washington that Democrats often are trying to make Republicans fail and Republicans are trying to make Democrats fail.
6: Whatley will cast his ballot at a location in Gastonia on Friday. State Treasurer Brad Briner is suing Atrium Health over a program promising lower out-of-pocket costs for state health plan members, arguing it's illegal and could cost members and taxpayers more in the long run. Briner tells WRAL-TV this adds to the concern about an Atrium-WakeMed merger.
1: I'm not happy about WakeMed. I've been pretty clear about that, but we've moved on. Our job is to manage a state health plan, not to manage Wake County hospitals.
6: Briner noted that the removal of Atrium from the health plan's network shouldn't affect patients as long as Atrium was still willing to pay extra to make up the difference for them like it previously announced. Well, the DNA analyst with the North Carolina State Crime Lab who examined key evidence in the Faith Hedgepeth murder case was back on the stand to start the seventh day of testimony today. Aaron Ermisch, who the court designated an expert in forensic biology, including DNA analysis and body fluid identification, continued to be questioned by the prosecution. And after being a member of the crew which went around the dark side of the moon, NC State graduate Christina Cook will take on a new job here on Earth. Bruce Farrell reports.
2: Cook will serve as NASA's acting deputy chief engineer beginning November 1st, following the retirement of Catherine Van Hooser, who's been with the agency for 35 years. In her new role, Cook will help lead NASA's engineering community, supporting technical oversight, mission readiness, and engineering excellence across the agency's programs and projects. With the appointment, Cook will transition to management astronaut status and will no longer be eligible for future spaceflight missions. I am Bruce Farrell.
6: And the NC State Fair is here, and with it comes not only the rides, the deep-fried foods and fun, but the traffic and safety concerns. Each year, the Department of Agriculture takes great efforts to ensure that the fair keeps moving and does so with a minimum of congestion and crime. The person at the helm of those efforts again this year is Chief Anthony Prignano, Chief of Police for the NC Ag Department and Consumer Services. He tells WPTF.
3: I always say the easiest way to get to the fair is to either come off of 54 towards the fair that way or come off of Wade Avenue on Edwards Mill. That's usually the easiest way.
6: Well, the fair opened at noon today and closes at 11 p.m. And for more information, go to ncstatefair.org. Well, talking about traffic, let's go to see what Kyle Nashheim is talking about. It's 6:08, time for traffic on the 8th, and he's in the Johnson Hyundai Traffic Center. Kyle?
14: Still looking at a couple incidents around the triangle over on 87 North. Right lane is still blocked. Right now we're seeing delays coming off of 440 West of at least 5 minutes approaching 87 North and 440 Eastbound. We're looking at about a 15-minute delay starting at Wake Forest Road. Accident has been cleared. All lanes are open on 540 eastbound just past Leesville Road. Still looking at about a 10 to 15 minute delay starting at Lumley Road. Accident has been moved to the shoulder over into Bull City. 40 westbound, all lanes are open. Right lane is partially blocked, but right now that is still causing about a 10-minute delay stretching all the way back over towards the Airport Boulevard exit. Also, on heading towards Moncur in Apex, this is from Sanford. U.S. 1 North got a reported accident there causing some slowdowns of at least 10 to 15 minutes. 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That's the latest from the Johnson Hyundai Traffic Center.
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26: 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I've been doing this 32 years now. I have a lot of my clients that I started with are now retired, and they tell me over and over again, I didn't believe you at first, but this is the best thing ever, because now I never have to worry about where the income's going to come from. I don't have to worry about the market stealing my retirement, and my family is so much happier. I could do the hobbies I always wanted to do. 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And we can do different things, but we can have enough money to fund that. 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
28: Partly cloudy skies tonight with a low of 65. It'll be sunny on Friday with a high of 89. A chance of showers Friday night. It'll be mostly cloudy with a low of 58. And then a huge temperature drop on Saturday with rain and partly sunny skies and a high of 64.
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29: In depth on the WPTF Evening News.
6: A Cary woman is using a Halloween display to draw attention to what she and her neighbors say is a dangerous stretch of road where speeding drivers remain a concern. Ginger Peters has placed a skeleton along Harrison Avenue with a message aimed at both motorists and town leaders. Peters joined Jeff Hamlin to discuss the display.
28: What have you designed here?
30: So we have one of the 12-foot skeletons that you see, you know, around. And this year we decided to just put a message to the town of Cary. So it says, I died waiting on the town of Cary to put in speed bumps. He's holding a bright yellow sign.
28: It's kind of subtle, isn't it?
30: I know.
28: How dangerous typically is this area?
30: So, one, it's a school zone, and the stretch that we live on is a straight line, but you come around a curve to go into the straight line. So, the curve is kind of a downward hill, and as soon as people go around that curve, they're flying. So we have had people, you know, at crazy rates of speed. In the school zone time and outside of the school zone time, there's been many accidents where people are hitting the curb, losing control. And I've been going around, you know, with the town of Cary for about 3 years now via email and haven't been able to get anywhere, so I just tried a different approach.
28: I was about to ask how much attention has your message received from town officials?
30: I haven't heard from anyone from the town. I've heard from media outlets, and my neighbors have also made comments and messages out, but I have not heard from anyone directly with the town of Cary. At this point, they've made it clear they have no intentions of doing anything in that stretch. And so I guess they're going to wait until something awful happens, which is terrible. But that's kind of the approach that they're taking because they say it's not warranted based on their studies.
9: Now, I have heard of accidents being released through the media about that area, but is that only a fraction of what you've seen?
30: Oh, definitely, yeah. Those are the ones, you know, that the cops end up on. There's a lot of hits and, you know, people hit and drive away because they don't want the cops to come. So we probably have, you know, accidents at least once a month in that area. Or people slamming on brakes because they didn't see, you know, children crossing the road or going down the street. We knew purchasing that home that road, you know, there was traffic on that road. That is a road that cuts from Chatham to Maynard. So we were aware of that and fine with that. The speed limit's 25 and, you know, we have people going, you know, 50, 60 around that corner.
9: Wow. How long did it take you to create this skeleton?
30: Well, I bought him a couple years ago. My first year, I made a message to the drivers, and I think it said, "I'm dying for you to slow down." So I was kind of, you know, I guess passively, aggressively telling the drivers to slow down. And then he was able to take last year off because I was in the hospital. But when he came back this year, I said, "Let's get a little more direct and see if we can get anything done."
9: Well, what type of feedback have you received from some of the neighbors who walk by their house? Have they grown used to it?
30: They think it's hilarious. I was sitting on my porch actually late last night and saw people walk by and stop and read it and start laughing. The neighbors all know. They all know what's, you know, they see the speed every day and they see all the children walking to school, walking to the downtown park. So they're all on board. I'm just the one that was crazy enough to put it out there.
9: Do you think you're going to add on to it in some ways?
30: I think next year we'll just have to get a little more creative and see what other messaging we can send to the town of Cary. But in the meantime, you know, I'll continue going back and forth with them and seeing what we can do. They're always very responsive to, you know, me, and they quickly shut me down. There's funding issues. You know, when they've done their speed studies with their speed test signs, you know, they're only clocking certain, you know, up to 45 at certain points. So, you know, they have their reasons, but I'll stay at it.
9: Well, I hope that your message will get out there, and certainly it's a very colorful design, and it's a well-made and well-lit skeleton at that, and certainly one that garners a lot of attention, as it should. Ginger Peters, thank you so much for joining us here today. Ginger, we appreciate it.
30: Okay, thank you. Have a good day.
6: All right. Well, Ginger's thinking outside the box. Our thanks to her and, of course, to Jeff for that. WPTF News Time, 6:18. Time for another look at traffic. We got Kyle Nasheim. He's in the Johnson Hyundai Traffic Center. Kyle, still problems on 87?
14: Well, we have some good news on 87. All lanes are open. That accident has been cleared out of the roadway. You are still seeing some slowdowns coming off of 440 onto 87 north. Add in about 5 minutes to your commute. 440 westbound delays of at least 5 minutes, 440 eastbound going at the posted speed limit. Also, still looking at this accident over into Bull City, 40 westbound at the Miami Boulevard exit. Right lane partially blocked. A 5 minute delay starting all the way back at Aviation Parkway. 40 eastbound delays of at least 5 to 7 minutes from 540 all the way towards Wade Avenue. Speaking of 540, still looking at delays of at least 15 minutes from Lumley Road all the way towards Six Forks Road. Also got an accident. This is in heading towards Moncure on US 1 North. It's being reported of at least a 15-minute delay. Once you reach old US 1, you're back up to the posted speed limit. That's the latest from the Johnson Hyundai Traffic Center.
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6: In statewide news, there are two big issues that are top of mind for voters as they head to the polls starting today for in-person early voting here in North Carolina. The WSOC-TV poll found the economy and health care are the most important issues for voters. Western Carolina University professor Chris Cooper tells WSOC when it comes to the economy,
17: that is going to be the number one driver for most people. Gas prices are part of it, but that's not going to magically disappear with a decrease in the gas tax in North Carolina. So yes, economy, economy, economy.
6: The poll asked whether North Carolinians were optimistic and pessimistic about the economic outlook for their own family over the next year. The poll found 44% they were optimistic and 37% said they were pessimistic. And newly unsealed federal indictments accused 10 people in the Eastern District of North Carolina of lying about their citizenship and illegally voting in the November 2024 presidential election. Six were indicted last week and are scheduled to make their first court appearances today as early voting began in the state. Meredith College political science professor Dr. David McLennan tells WREL the charges are not surprising.
18: It didn't surprise me, just because, again, we do have that.
19: I'm Seth Sutel, and this is the AP Markets Report. Stocks shook off a weak start and finished the day higher on Wall Street. The S&P 500 rose 0.3% Thursday. The index is a bit below the all-time high it set last week. The Dow rose 556 points. That's about 1.1%. The Nasdaq Composite lagged behind with a gain of just 0.1%. AI stocks recouped some of their losses as the day went on. Other market sectors outside of tech did better, including healthcare. Eli Lilly rose 3.6%. Treasury yields moved lower in the bond market. The yield on the 10-year Treasury fell to 5.09%. Seth Sutel in New York.
6: WPTF News Time, 6:24. Now more from the world of business and the economy. A retail trade association forecasts a big jump in holiday spending.
20: Despite inflation and higher fuel prices, the National Retail Federation is saying don't underestimate U.S. shoppers when it comes to shelling out money for the winter holidays. The group estimates that American consumers will spend 4.2% more this November and December than last year, shelling out over $1 trillion. That's a jump from an average 3.1% increase over the last 20 years. NRF President Matthew Shea told reporters consumers have repeatedly shown that holidays and spending on loved ones are priorities. Unfortunately, economists forecast that elevated prices will account for roughly half of those projected sales gains.
0: I'm Jennifer King.
6: And high gas prices are intensifying inflation and vacuuming up more of Americans' dollars. Their consumers are still digging deep to spend, powering the economy, at least for now, as Jennifer said. A slew of economic data today showed that inflation accelerated last month as more expensive oil and gas began to lift prices in other parts of the economy, including shipping and warehousing, before the increases reached most Americans. At the same time, consumers also ramped up their spending. Though much of the increase reflected higher prices, consumer resilience is powering solid U.S. economic growth. It all adds up to an economy in which people are spending money but don't feel good about it. Right now, the Car Chronicles picks up on a Ford trend.
1: Ford adds a special Carhartt trim to its F-150. This is Jeff Gilbert with the Car Chronicles. This follows the successful debut of that same trim on the larger F-250. Truck's marketing chief, Todd Eckert, says this opens a special trim to a wider audience.
2: Carhartt branding, we think, is very clear, but also stated in the right way. A bit more understated, as Carhartt as a brand likes it.
1: Eckert says Carhartt is about getting work done, and that fits the reputation of the F-150.
2: You can see the duck canvas and the triple stitching that are core to the everyday gear that Carhartt does, and so we're excited to bring that in, making the interior very distinctive, but at the same time, very much work ready.
1: The Carhartt trim is available on the F-150's 4x4 XLT crew cab models, starting at around $62,000. With the Car Chronicles, I'm Jeff Gilbert.
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6: WPTF News Time, 6:28, time for traffic on the 8s again. And Kyle Nasheim is in the Johnson Hyundai Traffic Center. He's got the latest on what's happening on your ride home. What can we expect, Kyle?
14: Right now, looking at some slowdowns across the triangle. A couple accidents have been cleared out of the roadway. Still looking at an incident over on 40 westbound at Miami Boulevard. Now all lanes have reopened. An accident has been fully moved over to the shoulder. Still looking at a 5-minute delay starting at Aviation Parkway. Eastbound delays of 440 of at least 6 minutes from 540 heading towards North Harrison Avenue. Got some slowdowns on 440 eastbound. A 5-minute delay starting at Glenwood Avenue. 540 eastbound, looking at a 15-minute delay from Glenwood all the way towards Six Forks Road. Headed over towards South Raleigh, 40 eastbound, a 10-minute delay from Carytown Boulevard all the way towards Lake Wheeler Road. Exiting 440 onto 87 North, all lanes are open, a 5-minute delay as you're approaching the 540 exit. That's the latest from the Johnson Hyundai Traffic Center.
6: Thanks a lot, Kyle. The WPTF forecast, our overnight low at 64, partly cloudy skies tonight. Tomorrow up to 89 and sunny, which is nice for that second day of the fair. But the overnight low is 58 with a chance of showers, so do be careful there if you're going for the fireworks. Right now we're at 86 degrees, fair skies. 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
0: NCN News. I'm Bruce Farrell. Newly unsealed indictments accusing 10 people in the Eastern District of North Carolina of lying about their citizenship and voting in the 2024 election. Nine of them made their first appearance Thursday in federal court in Raleigh, one appearing in a New Bern federal court. All are charged with lying about their citizenship in order to illegally register to vote. Pope Leo working from the hospital after doctors reported his lung has recovered well from surgery.
10: The 71-year-old pontiff asked followers to continue praying for him in a statement on Wednesday. Vatican officials say Leo's recovery is progressing normally with blood tests and a chest x-ray showing expected results. The Pope has resumed eating normally and has begun walking after doctors removed the lower lobe of his right lung on Tuesday. Leo continues recovering at Rome's Gemelli Hospital and has canceled public appearances through October 20th. The Pope is still scheduled to travel to South America next month. I'm Chris Caraggio.
0: Charlotte Mecklenburg Police Chief Estella Patterson says three officers have resigned and three others are expected to be off the force soon amid reports of racist text messages. In an event at the Spectrum Arena, Patterson said the messages showed racial and religious bias, and she will ensure that is not a systemic problem within the force.
11: We'll hold any other employee to proper conduct. I want to underscore the point that the overwhelming majority of our employees do exceptional work every single day.
0: Patterson said the investigation had its roots in an officer improperly using a flock security camera. The three officers still on the force will go before a review board and will probably be fired. A married couple killed inside a home early Sunday morning. It's an apparent murder-suicide under investigation by the Hope County Sheriff's Office. Officials discovered the 33-year-old Michael Rosell and 26-year-old Kaoraya Benisi Rosell, unresponsive in separate rooms within a residence, both with gunshot wounds. You're listening to NCN News. U.S. stock indexes muscled higher following a shaky day of trading. S&P up 0.3% after erasing an early morning loss and pulled closer to an all-time high. Dow Jones Industrial Average up 1.1%, NASDAQ adding 0.1%. Mortgage rates are staying put, as we hear from Alex Vega.
21: Mortgage buyer Freddie Mac says the average rate on a 30-year mortgage held steady this week at 7.4%. This snaps a seven-week upward march in the average rate, which remains at its highest level in nearly 3 years. As recently as this February, the rate averaged just under 6%. The rise in mortgage rates since reflects a heightened bond market volatility as surging oil prices due to the war with Iran fuel expectations of higher inflation, a key factor that influences mortgage rates. Elevated mortgage rates have been weighing on U.S. home sales this year. I'm Alex Vega.
0: North Carolina reporting its first flu-related death of the season last week, an adult from the central part of the state. The announcement comes as doctors urge people to get vaccinated now before cases typically ramp up in the coming months. Dr. David Weber from UNC's School of Medicine tells WNCN there is a new type of flu shot.
22: And a couple of studies that were published actually turned out to be superior to the current vaccines we give to older individuals. And that new mRNA vaccine is also available in pharmacies.
0: Weber stresses that flu shots change because every season is different and people need an annual flu shot because the virus changes from season to season. After being a member of the crew which ran around the dark side of the moon, NC State grad Christina Cook will take on a new job here on Earth. Cook will serve as NASA's acting deputy chief engineer beginning on Sunday, November 1st, following the retirement of Katherine Van Hooser, who will conclude more than 35 years of service to the agency. Bruce Farrell, NCN News.
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26: NCN Sports, I'm Jeff Hamlin. The Philadelphia Eagles will be shorthanded against the Carolina Panthers on Sunday. The only question is, how shorthanded will they be? One thing's for sure, quarterback Jalen Hurts will not play. Hurts is out after being diagnosed with a superficial blood clot that was discovered last week. Tanner McKee will start for Hurts. Philadelphia could also be without running back Saquon Barkley and wide receiver Devontae Smith. Former East Carolina Pirate Gavin Williams earned the win this afternoon for the Cleveland Guardians as they defeated the Tampa Bay Rays 3-2 to win Game 3 of the American League Championship Series. Williams struck out 9 over 5 innings. Petey Halpin had the game-winning 2-run homer in the 5th. Cleveland leads the best of 7 series 2-1. Coming up tonight, East Carolina faces UAB inside Protective Stadium in Birmingham. The Pirates have defeated the Blazers 7 straight times. ECU won its conference opener against Rice last week. Nonetheless, Pirates head coach Blake Harrell says it's time for his team to play a full game.
27: We need to go put a complete game together and not just show a little spurt here, a little spurt there. We need to go play the game the right way, go right at somebody, run through somebody's face, all those things for 4 quarters.
26: UNC Wilmington, the pick to win the Coastal Athletic Association in men's basketball during Coastal Media Days today in Richmond, Virginia. The Seahawks collected 11 of the 13 first-place votes. Elon is picked to finish 8th, Campbell 12th, North Carolina A&T last in the 13-team league. UNCW's Patrick Wesley is the Coastal Athletic Association preseason player of the year. Meanwhile, former North Carolina forward Tony Bradley has been waived by the world champion New York Knicks. Bradley signed with New York over the summer after spending last season with the Atlanta Hawks. You're listening to Sports from NCN.
6: Thanks a lot, Jeff. WPTF News Time. We're at 6:38. Time for traffic on the 8th once again. And once again, we go to Kyle Nashheim in the Johnson Hyundai Traffic Center for the latest on your evening commute. Kyle?
14: Start to see some easing of congestions around the triangle, but still looking at this accident over in the Bull City. This is on 40 westbound on the shoulder at the Miami Boulevard exit, causing delays of at least 5 minutes, starting all the way back at Airport Boulevard. Around the capital city, 540 eastbound, we're looking at delays of at least 10 minutes starting at Lumley Road. 440, we got some slowdowns eastbound of at least 5 minutes heading towards Wake Forest Road. And 40 eastbound in South Raleigh, a 7-minute delay from Chapel Hill Road all the way towards Gorman Street. And leaving 440 on to 87 North, we're looking at a 5-minute delay approaching 540. And then you're slowing down again around the Window Boulevard exit, a 5-minute delay as you're approaching North Arundel Avenue. Over into Bull City on 885, delays northbound of at least 6 minutes. Once you reach the Ellis Road exit, you are back up to the posted speed limit. And 40 westbound are headed towards Highway 86 in Durham at about 5 minutes to your commute, starting at 15501. 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That's the latest from the Johnson Hyundai Traffic Center.
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3: Partly cloudy skies tonight with a low of 65. It'll be sunny on Friday with a high of 89. A chance of showers Friday night. It'll be mostly cloudy with a low of 58. And then a huge temperature drop on Saturday with rain and partly sunny skies and a high of 64.
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4: Well, if you want to laugh, get ready, Raleigh. The Oak City Comedy Festival is taking over downtown Raleigh and surrounding areas. It started October 14th and is going through the 18th, bringing 5 days of nonstop comedy, 30 shows, and more than 80 comedians from across the country. Here to talk with me about it is Shadi Diaz, and she knows all about it. Shadi, tell me, first of all, I know you guys have already started the festival. This sounds like a lot of fun, to say the least.
6: Oh, absolutely. It's all the fun. It's all about the culture, the community, bringing heavy hitters of comedians from all around the country to Raleigh. You know, it's such a beautiful city, and we wanted to make sure we could showcase what Raleigh is all about and bring out the best of the best of audiences, just so we could celebrate comedy and laugh during this time.
4: Well, I know you guys, like you said, you have some heavy hitters, a nice lineup of headliners. Tell us who you have lined up. I know you started last night. So who did we have last night, and who are we going to see for the rest of the weekend?
6: So last night we had Eva Evans at Goodnight's Comedy Club in room 861. She is from Brooklyn, New York. She killed it. We had a great show last night. And her feature was Eland Stribling, also coming out of New York City. And he also crushed it. He'll actually be at the Portal this evening. Really excited because he's closing it out. And he just had his Don't Tell special. And also he was on Kevin Hart's Funny AF on Netflix. Yeah. And so was Eva Evans. We have another headliner that's coming in today, Reg Thomas, and he is going to be at the Cannonball Music Hall at 8 o'clock. And he's also like one of the last, like the last five finalists of Kevin Hart's Funny AF on Netflix. Yeah. And then Marshall Brandon is another headliner that's coming in tomorrow. Mm-hmm. And he'll be at,
4: I know you got a lot of shows. Well, I know he's featured on BET and True TV. So
6: yeah.
4: You got some folks who have network exposure and network experience. Now you did say though that I know you mentioned Goodnight. You mentioned some other places. Well, I see you have a number of venues. What are some of the other ones that people went out to see? The Raleigh Times Bar, Comedy Works.
6: Yeah.
4: You did say the Portal. What other places can we expect to see folks doing their funny stuff?
6: So it'll be the Haymaker, all the ones that you mentioned, Hartwell, which is a rooftop comedy show tonight as well. That's going to be fancy. They also have parking in all these locations.
4: Okay.
6: And like really good street parking. Art Space is another one.
4: Wow.
6: And then we have the LGBT Raleigh Center as well. We're doing a show on Saturday. It's like a benefit show as well, giving back to the community.
4: Oh.
6: And celebrating the community.
4: That's great.
6: Yeah, those are most of the shows.
4: Yeah.
6: The Davie is our headquarters as well. We're there every single day. We have like about 9 shows there throughout the 5 days.
4: And I see also the Flying Saucer. Haven't been there in a while. And Bodega-ish.
6: Yeah.
4: And so those are some places, that one I hadn't heard of. But yeah, you do have a lot. It's spread out all over the city and the surrounding areas. So how long has the Oak City Comedy Festival been in existence?
6: So we started working on it in 2017, and the first year was 2018. And then 2019, we did it again. COVID hit, so we went on a 5-year hiatus. And then we returned last year in 2025 with a bang. And this year, you know, last night, if

0: that we would call a comic that's green, but her tape was so so good and so funny. She deserved to be out here, and she was killing it last night at Comedy Works. And yeah, like, you know, if we're talking about green comics, we have them hosting, especially some local comics that are going to be hosting for us and volunteering as well.
1: Yes.
0: And that way they can network with, you know, touring comics, with comics that have credits, and and just building a bond and family while...
1: Well, I know, too, one of our one of your local comics is our very own Ashley Preston here, who works here at WBS.
0: Yes,
1: and so I know she's going to be hosting a couple of nights, so I know you're in good hands with her for sure, as we are when we have her here.
0: Oh, for sure. We always count on her.
1: Yes, and that's nice, and that gives, like you say, them a chance to kind of bond and network. It sounds wonderful. Again, it's now through tonight, through the 18th. It's the Oak City Comedy Festival. You can go to oakcitycomedyfestival.com if you're interested in what the schedule or tickets. And Shari Diaz, well, we're going to be hearing from you on the stage, too?
0: Oh, absolutely. I'm actually performing tonight. It's a workshop at Comedy Works in downtown Raleigh. I'm workshopping my solo show. It's called Against the Grain. It's about my childhood and how I came about to be a stand-up comedian, and how my immigrant parents were like, no, you have to be a lawyer. And I was like, no, I want to tell jokes. And, you know, and I did it. And now, now they support me just enough, just in case I make it.
1: Just in case you make it, I love it. Well, Dave, this is a good start. The Oak City Comedy Festival tonight through the 18th. Shari, thank you so much. Appreciate it. And keep us laughing.
0: Oh, thank you so much. And you guys keep coming. Please come out. Sell out these shows for us.
1: WPTF News Time, 6:48. Time for Kyle Nashheim to hopefully make us laugh by telling us that things are going nicely on the roadways. He's in the Johnson & Day Traffic Center. Can you do that, Kyle?
2: No.
1: Can we smile at least? Something?
2: I could fake a smile. But I'm doing good. So we do have some slowdowns around the triangle. We're looking at no incidents at the moment. 540 eastbound are approaching the Six Forks Road exit at about 8 to 10 minutes to your commute. 440 going at the posted speed limit. Some slowdowns heading towards the State Fair on inbound Wade Avenue. A 5-minute delay coming off of I-40. A little further back on 40. This is westbound, actually. A 5-minute delay heading towards Aviation Parkway. Slowing down again from 540 approaching Highway 55 at about 5 minutes to your commute. 885, we're looking at northbound delays of at least 8 minutes from I-40 all the way towards Ellis Road, and 40 westbound heading towards Orange County. Add 5 minutes to your ride, starting at 15501. That's the latest from the Johnson Hyundai Traffic Center.
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4: From Coach Pete's Money Desk, America's wealth coach and author of the big book on retirement, Coach Pete DeRuta. 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
2: Well, in national news, a plan to live stream the execution of Nidal Hassan has been called off. Nick Harper reports that's according to a post by President Trump on social media.
3: Trump confirmed he will die as scheduled by firing squad, but this event will not be streamed. Hassan was convicted of killing 13 soldiers and injuring dozens more in a 2009 attack at the Army base of Fort Hood, Texas.
2: Trump says the execution may be viewed by families of the victims if they choose. The execution is scheduled, as he said, for December 3rd. Now, federal authorities are investigating letters with suspicious substances that have been mailed to congressional and election offices nationwide. Authorities are urging recipients to treat the letters as potentially hazardous. The Senate was informed of the investigation by a message from the Senate Sergeant at Arms that was obtained by the AP. The FBI says suspicious mailings were sent to various addresses nationwide, including Secretary of State offices in several states. The mailings come just 3 weeks before Election Day and are reminiscent of a similar threat in 2023. And a new AP NORC poll finds that a strong majority of voters believe President Donald Trump is falling short at home and abroad, and they want major change in the upcoming midterm elections. Registered voters who identify as Democrats are more enthusiastic than Republican voters about casting a ballot. More voters want Democrats to win control of Congress and have a more negative view of Republicans. The Democratic advantage is small in some cases, but taken together, the findings paint a challenging picture for Trump and fellow Republicans who are clinging to control of Congress under the weight of an unpopular war with Iran and surging prices at home. WPTF News Time 6:53 is time for some tech talk with America's digital goddess, Kim Komando.
4: The other day, Chuck Lorre, the creator of the hit sitcoms Two and a Half Men and The Big Bang Theory, told Joe Rogan history proves when societies take God out of the picture, they usually replace him with a power-hungry dictator. Now, look at the striking similarity coming today from Silicon Valley. It's wild. I'm Kim Komando for Hey Polo. 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Most are AI researchers, lighting up to signal their belief that one day AI will cure cancer. Which brings me back to producer Chuck Lorre. He may be right about God and past societies. The French philosopher Pascal said that every human has a God-shaped hole inside their heart, and it's going to be filled by some type of God, a dictator, or maybe the God of AI. 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
2: 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Time for another look at entertainment news. Billy Joel revealed he can't drive or perform anymore after being diagnosed with a rare brain disorder. He said, quote, "I'm not allowed to drive," the 77-year-old music icon said to the Hollywood Reporter interview published today, also noting that he has to take a series of tests before he knows if he can perform again. Since he can't drive, Joel said he's auctioning off over 70 of his motorcycles. The Grammy Award winner noted that his normal pressure hydrocephalus diagnosis, quote, "makes driving a little bit iffy, so he realized it's time for me to turn it over to someone else." Lawyers for the BBC say that President Donald Trump is trying to delay sitting for a deposition in the defamation case he brought against the British broadcaster until January 2027. In a filing this week, they asked a Florida court to compel the president to appear in the $10 billion case after they say he canceled an agreed-upon date this week, citing matters of national importance. Trump, who has a history of avoiding depositions, filed a lawsuit against the BBC last December, seeking those $10 billion in damages. And Al Pacino, rather, has been named the next recipient of the SAG After Life Achievement Award. The 86-year-old actor is known for films like Dog Day Afternoon and The Godfather Trilogy. He's the 62nd actor to receive this honor. And Al Pacino expressed his gratitude, saying the work and his fellow actors have been among the greatest joys of his life. He'll receive the trophy on February 28th at the 33rd Annual Actor Awards in Los Angeles. And the 2026 edition of the NC State Fair began today and runs through October 25th at the North Carolina State Fairgrounds in Raleigh. Fair manager Ken Yelverton tells WPTF News there'll be lots of music.
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2: And Hillary Swank showed off her bare bump during her first public appearance since announcing she's pregnant with her third child. The 52-year-old actress was snapped leaving a taping of the Drew Barrymore show in New York City today, letting her pregnant belly out in a white top that exposed a baby bump. The Oscar-winning actress announced her pregnancy Wednesday by posting a video on Instagram featuring her husband, businessman Philip Schneider, and their 3-year-old twins, Aya and Om. She then showed off her baby bump with a tiny glow stick baby and revealed she's due in December.
5: It's time to try defying gravity.
2: A sing-along Broadway, a musical theater party celebrating Broadway, belts it out tonight at Greensboro's Tanger Center. And country rock singer Ty Myers is of age and the legal tour tonight at Carrie's Cocoa Booth Amphitheater. WPTF News time, we're at 6:58. Time for one more look at the roads from the Johnson & Day Traffic Center. Let's see, that's defying gravity. Here is Kyle Nashheim with the latest.
6: No singing, I promise. But we are looking at mostly calm conditions around the triangle. Still seeing some slowdowns on a couple spots. 64 eastbound, a 5-minute delay from Wendell Boulevard heading towards Lizard Lick Road. A little further back on 87 northbound, a 5-minute delay heading towards Smithfield Road. 540 and 440 going at the posted speed limit. Some slowdowns on inbound Wade Avenue as people are heading to the fair on the first night. 5-minute drive as you're approaching Blue Ridge Road. 40 westbound got some slowdowns of at least 5 minutes from 540 all the way towards Highway 55. 885, we're looking at a 10-minute delay coming off of I-40 as you're approaching the Ellis Road exit. No slowdowns on 40 west or 85 south if you're heading towards Orange County. And no delays heading towards Sanford on U.S. 1 south from I-40 all the way down towards the 421 exit. That's the latest from the Johnson-Hyundai Traffic Center.
2: Thanks a lot, Kyle, and thanks for not singing. For the forecast tonight at the low 64, partly cloudy skies. A high tomorrow, 89 and sunny with a chance of showers tomorrow night. Right now it's 88 and 86 rather, and fair. Coming up at 7, Carolina Football Live. I'm Gail Hurd. 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
1: 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The following is a Learfield presentation of the Tar Heels Sports Network. Live from top of the hill, this is Carolina Football Live, presented by The Good Feet Store. 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Now that's a winning combo. 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Now, here's the voice of the Tar Heels, Jones Angel.
7: Welcome inside top of the Hill Restaurant in downtown Chapel Hill. It's time for another edition of Carolina Football Alive. We're talking Tar Heel football for the next hour. And got a lot of stuff, great stuff to talk about
8: with the head coach of the Tar Heels. My name is Jones Angel, and man, we've got a bunch of great guests here joining us tonight. Of course, just now sitting here with me is the head coach of Carolina football, Bill Belichick. Coach and I are going to talk. Oh, yeah, we can clap for Coach, of course. Great to see him. We're going to talk about that great win over Pittsburgh, look ahead to the matchup with Duke, and more upcoming. Man, we've got some great special guests today. One of the most successful coaches here at Carolina, his team, a consistent postseason participant. Man, on the edge of a national championship a year ago, we're really excited to talk to Scott Forbes, head coach of Carolina baseball. Coach Forbes going to come up and join us here in just a little bit. And not only is this gentleman leading the ACC in sacks and tackles for loss, he's top five in the country in sacks and tackles for loss, and just today was named a midseason All-America by the Associated Press. Xavier Lewis is going to join us coming up in just a little bit as well. So, we got a great show, and of course that starts with the head coach of the Tar Heels, Bill Belichick. Coach, great to see you again. Thanks for being here, and always fun to talk Tar Heels, and especially after that great Saturday that you had in Pittsburgh. 21-17, the final score, really gutty effort in that road win. Just felt like a really tough, hard-nosed victory for your team this past weekend.
9: Yeah, no, that's what it was, Jones. You hit it right on the nose. So really proud of our players. They stepped up, made some big plays in critical situations, and it was good to come out of Pitt with a win. Nothing better than leaving Pitt.
8: That's something you've done a lot, is leave that place with wins. It was an interesting game. Pitt kind of controlled the stats in the first half, and yet at halftime it was only 10-7. Pittsburgh led your team by three. It seemed important that even though the Panthers had controlled possession for most of that half, that your team was right there. Did you feel that way as well?
9: Yeah, absolutely. You know, our goal was to be ahead at halftime, which it always is. And, you know, 3 points is certainly, you know, manageable. So
8: sure.
9: We were able to, you know, come out and you know, put some points on the board, play defense, get a couple turnovers, get some fourth down stops. I thought the missed field goal at the end of the half was a big play. You know, we made the tackle on the kickoff on the 12-yard line, and then they ended up trying a 50-whatever-it-was-yard field goal.
8: 56,
9: and it was
8: 56,
9: and it was a yard or two short. And, you know, had that kickoff return been a little longer, had they taken a touchback, a few more yards, you know, would have been another 3 points, which would have changed the nature of the game. A little bit like the TCU game on the safety, where they were down by five, or here they were down by four, as opposed to being down by three or less. So, but yeah, every yard's important, and that was a big series. Then we got the ball, you know, to start the second half, and you know, were able to take the lead and eventually, you know, hang on to it and make some key stops on fourth down defensively, and you know, hit a big pass to Shamar after they took the lead shortly, but you know, we bounced back there and hit a big pass, and you know, Shamar made a 75-yard touchdown, so. You know, guys, right back in the game.
8: I was going to ask you about that. That felt like, first of all, it is the longest play of the season. Talk about that 75-yard touchdown from Billy Edwards to Shamar Easter. Longest play of the season. It just felt like a big play. I mean, obviously, it's a big play. You get an explosive play. But at that point of the game, Pitt had just taken the lead, and you guys answer right back. Just felt like a really important answer from your squad.
9: Yeah, you know, we ran a little scissors play where Jelani and Shamar went up the field, and then they crossed, and both guys took Shamar, both guys took Jelani. Shamar came underneath, and then, you know, it became a foot race, and, you know, Shamar just, you know, he just outran him.
8: Yeah.
9: So, you know, he turned a, you know, 30-yard gain into a 75-yarder, but they kind of, I think when he and Jelani crisscrossed, they, you know, looks like they got a little mixed up there, and we sprung free.
8: Yeah, that's a tight end running away from the secondary for Pittsburgh. An impressive play for sure for Shamar and for Carolina. Coach, you dealt with some injury issues in this game on the defensive side. You didn't have Jalen Harvey nor Isaiah Johnson available, and unfortunately you lost Trey Miller and Caleb Cost for the rest of this game due to an injury in the action. But you were still able to play quality defense, had some younger guys in there at times. Obviously, you never want anyone to get hurt, but it was great to see some guys step up when their number was called in this game.
9: Yeah, and I think that, you know, just speaks a little bit to the depth and the work ethic of our group. You know, you never know when you know, you get one play away from going in there, and, you know, Nico stepped in and did a real nice job for Isaiah inside. You know, Ade Willie did a nice job, you know, when he had to step in for K2. Dobson, you know, freshman, got some play time. Unfortunately, after, you know, Trey went out and Donovan Hoylett and Calvin Thomas, you know, did a nice job filling in for Harvey. So hopefully we'll get some of these guys back on both sides of the ball. But, you know, our depth's important, and especially the freshmen, as, you know, now we're getting to the point in the season where they're kind of not freshmen anymore. You know,
8: sure,
9: they've already played, you know, 2.5 months of football. And so, you know, when they get an opportunity, they can hopefully step in there and deliver for us.
8: Coach, I mentioned Xavier Lewis, and X is going to be our player guest in just a little while. And this is not new, but he had a great game. 11 tackles, a tackle for loss, half a sack. He knocked down a pass at the line of scrimmage on Pitt's final possession of the game. Just what a great year X has had. What a great game he had this past Saturday. And somebody who has really been one of the anchors on your defense so far this season.
9: Yeah, X has done a tremendous job for us. You know, came in from Rollsville last year. And, you know, a brilliant move by me. I decided to try him at linebacker. So, you know, now he's a preseason All-American. I want to play him at linebacker. But, you know, he's done a great job for us. And you know, he's one of the strongest, most explosive players, you know, for his weight. And, you know, I've seen he can really get, you know, he has great quickness, good leverage, and has a really good instincts, has a nose for the ball. He gets around the ball a lot and, you know, has made a lot of plays. So, you know, he works in there well with, you know, Leroy and Isaiah, you know, Nico and those guys, and they have a good feel for each other. They've played a lot of football together here over the last few months, and you're really starting to see the, you know, some of the teamwork and, you know, functionality working off each other and those kind of things that only pass rush games and even some run stunts that, you know, this is honestly great to see. But X has done a great job. He works extremely hard. You know, he's there early, he stays late, and he never misses anything. He's just the hardest working, one of the hardest working guys on the team.
8: And this is a young man, and we can ask him about it, obviously, when he's up here too. But this is a young man that you kind of found right when after you took over as the head coach, right?
9: I did. I went to Rollsville, and I asked the coach there, you know, I said, is there anybody that we should be recruiting that we're not? And he said, well, it's Xavier Lewis, a pretty good football player, but, you know, he's got a, you know, an offer in Texas. But I said, well, do you think he'd want to go to North Carolina? He said, yeah, I'm sure he would if he had an offer. I said, well, if you think he's good enough, we'll give him one. And so, you know, he's been outstanding ever since he's been here, since he walked onto campus. So it was a real gift that we were able to, that we were able to work out connections with him and get him here.
8: Last thing, Coach, then we'll take a break. There was a video that went around after the game. Pretty cool moment in the locker room. You spoke to the team. Jordan Chip, I believe, kind of stopped everybody, gave you the game ball, and everybody celebrated around you for just a moment. Seemed like a fun post-game moment for you and your group.
9: Yeah, well, absolutely. It's, you know, great to go in there and have a good team win against Pittsburgh. Happy for the players that have worked really hard. And, you know, we've been in close games this year, and you know, it was good to, you know, come out on top again like we did in TCU. And I'm sure there'll be more like that. And so hopefully we can play our best football, you know, when it counts the most. But you know, it was a great team win for the players. You know, they deserved it. They're the ones who made the plays. And you know, happy for them. They deserve that.
8: I think I saw a smile on your face in that moment, too. So that was pretty good.
9: Yeah.
8: That was pretty good. It was a fun moment.
9: Of course it was, yeah.
8: So the Tar Heels get the win 21-17 over Pitt. We're going to take a break, get to some of your questions for Coach. We're going to preview the matchup coming up on Saturday as the Heels head over to Durham to see Duke. We've got that and so much more still to do. Stay put. It's Carolina Football Live on a Thursday, October the 15th. We're at Top of the Hill Restaurant in downtown Chapel Hill. All coming your way from Learfield.
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8: 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By the way, be on the lookout next week. We're going to have the full schedule for our Carolina Basketball Live show. That's going to start in December once we are through with Coach Belichick and Carolina Football. We will be starting with Coach Malone and Carolina Basketball. That show will be Wednesday, December 2nd is the first show. That'll bounce between Wednesdays and Mondays this year. Again, full schedule will be out next week, so just keep your eyes open for that.
9: But Jones, what about the baseball live?
8: We need to get happening? Coach Forbes up here.
9: When's that happening?
8: See, now, Coach Forbes does have a show, but he just does it from his office. He doesn't come up here in front of everyone. We need to get him. Maybe he and Dave, Dave hosts that show. Dave and Coach Forbes should come up here every week. What do you think? Let's just do it. Let's make it happen. We're Top of the Hill. We can make it happen. We are going to have Coach Forbes coming up in just a minute. Coach Belichick's going to grill him, so he better be ready. We're going to get some questions from Tar Heel fans in just a second. Coach, I did want to mention this. A report today that a 24-team playoff is likely to be approved very soon. It's not 100% official, but it seems like that is heading in that direction. Obviously, that's going to be a major change for the college football postseason. It would be enacted as soon as next year. I know your focus is on your team right now, but I'd just be interested in your reaction to what would be a major change for the postseason for college football.
9: Yeah, no, it sounds great to me, Jones. You know, that's kind of probably what you need is, you know, enough teams so that there's no question about who, you know, who the best team is. And mm-hmm. some teams, you know, start fast and, you know, other teams come on late and so forth. And you know what? It's been in a lot of NFL playoff years. There's it's a very, very exciting time, and when you have the top 24 teams, I think that would be a tremendous boost to college football. It's kind of like you have in NCAA basketball in that tournament. You know, that 64-team tournament is, you know, generates a lot of interest. I think it'd be probably the same in college football.
8: Yeah, and again, that's not 100% official, but it looks like it is heading that way. We'll see what happens ultimately with that college football playoff as it moves forward. All right, Coach, let's get to a couple questions from Tar Heel fans. We got some good ones this week. This came from Jackson, who, Coach, I think is a younger Tar Heel fan in Jackson.
9: Right.
8: He said, do you continue to practice fundamentals throughout the season, or is that something that just happens early? And then you work on game-specific practices.
9: Oh, that's a great one. Yeah, every single day. Fundamentals every single day. Every good play starts with good fundamentals. Absolutely. Most important thing we do. I mean, you've got to have the plays right. We've got to learn the plays. But without good fundamentals, there aren't any good plays. So, yep, it all starts with fundamentals.
8: And so I'm assuming those are specific periods during your practice. I mean, is it half your practice? Is it a third of your practice? Or does that kind of just depend on where you are in the season?
9: Yeah, it probably goes from a third to a quarter later in the year. But, you know, there's fundamentals between for each individual player, and then there are fundamentals for that player and the players that he works with. So there's fundamentals for a quarterback, but then there's quarterback and receiver, quarterback and tight end. There's fundamental for the offensive tackle, but the offensive guard and offensive tackle have to work together in combination blocks and pass protections, things like that. So those fundamentals translate not just to the individual player, but also the players that he works in conjunction with on certain plays. So I would put them all in the same bucket because, you know, at some point guys have to work together to you know, execute a certain, you know, plays and,
8: sure,
9: and combinations.
8: Do you feel like you've seen your team grow in that area and kind of that it is becoming more second nature for them?
9: Oh, yeah, absolutely. But, you know, again, it's all relative. You know, I think other teams are doing that, too. So,
8: sure,
9: you know, our fundamentals are improving, and, you know, so are Duke, so are Pitt, so are Syracuse. So, you know, it's about the rate of improvement and the consistency in it. But, yeah, absolutely, we don't back off that at all, and we continue to train throughout the course of the season, both in the, you know, in the weight room and in our speed work and so forth. So, you know, we're just continuing to get better throughout the course of the year. We don't, as the question was asked, we don't go through training camp and then, you know, just kind of let it fade off from there.
8: Right.
9: We try to continue to build it all the way through.
8: Good question, Jackson. Thank you. We've got a couple more good ones. We have a lot of good ones. We're not going to have a chance to get them all today. But as always, you can send them in. We build them up. We'll get to them as we move through the year. AskTheHeels@gmail.com is the email address. You can send something to me on social media, @JonesAngel. Angel has two L's at the end. Coach, Greg sent this one in and wanted to know, how do you know when it's time to elevate? Oh, we got some brownies up here. How do you know when it's time to elevate someone's role on the team? Greg says, I'm guessing it has to do with consistency and practice, but is there a certain benchmark that you want them to meet for you and the staff to trust them with a larger role?
9: Yeah, so we watch every play of practice every day. So we, for example, like our offensive players that are going to play in the Duke game, get plays against guys who are running the Duke defense. But then our offensive players who probably aren't going to play in the Duke game run plays for our defense,
8: sure,
9: Duke's plays. But then at the end of practice, we have those players, the players who are the scout team players, play against each other. So we do that every day after practice. And then on Sunday, we have Sunday Night Football, and they go out in Keenan Stadium and scrimmage. So they're always running our plays at some point in practice for a period or two, in practice. And it's important to see how they do running the other team's plays, because if they can be productive against our starters, let's call it, then that's a good thing. But they're somebody else's plays, and do they know our plays? Do they know our adjustments? Do they know our terminology and so forth? So we kind of blend those two together. But we watch all those plays every day, and as we see players improve and become more, you know, competent and efficient, then they get more opportunities. And so last year we had four players ended up being starters who weren't on the travel roster at the beginning.
8: Yeah.
9: Of the, they didn't even travel. Who ended up being starters later in the year based on their steady improvement through the course of the season and their performance in those periods and also in Sunday Night Football. So absolutely, there's a great opportunity for everybody. And you know, just playing a numbers game, Jones, I know you like that, but we have six special teams, 11 players on each special team, so that's 66 players. You got to have a backup for every player. That's 132 players. There's 132 spots right there on just the first and second team in the kicking game before you even get into offense and defense. And so there's probably another, you know, 25 or so on each side of the ball there. So there's a lot of opportunity for players to play. They just have to earn those spots. We can't give them away. They have to be earned. And so that's kind of how we do it.
8: All right, one more, then we'll take a look at Duke, and then soon Coach Forbes is going to come join us as well. Tim Wise, frequent question asker, sent this one in. Coach wants to know, when you are watching tape on an opponent, how much do you watch of, he said, I'm sure you watched this season, of course. He said, do you ever go back and watch previous years or anything just to get tendencies, or do you strictly look at film from the current season?
9: Oh, absolutely. Absolutely. Go back and look at it. TCU was a great example. TCU offensive coordinator came from Connecticut. So for the TCU game, all we did was watch Connecticut film. We didn't even watch TCU on offense. We watched TCU, a couple of their players and so forth, how they would fit into it. But we really watched all UConn film and so forth. Yeah, and so when coordinators change, and I'm sure when people play us, until we've played enough games, they would go back and watching Coach Petrino at Arkansas. So, yeah, there's definitely that. And if the coordinator has been there multiple years, then certainly you want to go back and take a look at the previous year and see how, you know, how much changed from this year to last year. Duke would be a good example where their coaches are the same, but they have a different quarterback. You know, they had a top quarterback, top receiver in the ACC, you know, both leave the school. And so that's changed the offense a little bit. In the meantime, their running back has emerged as maybe the top running back in the country. So, you know, they've shifted a little bit from where they were last year, even though the coaches are the same. But that's something you definitely want to keep track of.
8: That's a good transition. And, Tim, by the way, thanks for the questions. Good questions. And keep sending them in. AskTheHeels@gmail.com. Shoot them to me, at Jones Angel, Angel2Ls at the end on social media. Good transition to Duke, Coach. Next up, Tar Heels and Blue Devils, 3:30 on Saturday over in Wallace Wade. What have been a couple of the points of emphasis this week for you, your staff, your team, as you have prepared for this rivalry matchup?
9: Well, Duke's Duke's a good football team. You know, they were undefeated going into the Georgia Tech game and lost on a last second field goal that they didn't convert. But they were right there. It could easily be undefeated. But they run the ball well. They've got a great running back. They're a veteran team. They've got a lot of experienced players on their offensive line. Defensively, Manny, Coach Diaz does a great job there. He's an excellent defensive coach, and their staff is very good. And so they're one of the top defensive teams. Again, like Notre Dame was, like Pittsburgh was, and now Notre Dame again. So we're seeing, you know, one of the top defenses in the country, and they're aggressive on special teams. You know, they ran the fake field goal against us last year. They've you know, run a couple other fakes already this year. They're a good punt rushing team, field goal blocking team. So, we'll be challenged on special teams as well. So this is one of those games where every play is going to be important, and that's what we're preparing for. That's what we expect, and we just obviously have to do better than we did last year in some of those critical situations.
8: Yeah, this is the third straight opponent that Carolina's faced that's in the top 11 in the nation in rushing defense. Duke's only allowing 84 yards per game. Just to back up what Coach was saying, they have faked two punts this year as well, so very aggressive on special teams. One last thing, then we'll take a break, bring up Coach Forbes. You mentioned the running back, Nate Shepard, just a terrific player. He's leading the nation in rushing yards, leading the nation in all-purpose yards. They try to get him the ball a lot, as you would with a player of that skill. I would assume that's been a focus for you guys this week.
9: Yeah, absolutely. And if you want, in the Georgia Tech game last year, they're down by three. They got the ball on their own 25-yard line. They throw a check down to Shepard for about 10 yards, and then they throw another check down to him for 40 yards, and he just runs away from the whole team and gets them down there in field goal range when they miss the final kick. But he's extremely dangerous with the ball in his hands. He ran a fake punt earlier in the year. Can you imagine putting him back there as a fullback? Like, what do you think he's back there for? But but it was a successful play, and so they try to get him the ball in different ways. It's not just the running game, but he's very good as a receiver. He's got excellent hands, and in space, he's a tough guy to tackle. So, but they have a lot of other good players too, and have a lot of depth. They have a quarterback transfer from San Jose State. He's a kid with a big arm, can throw the ball all over the place, and so. An excellent tight end, probably the best tight end we've seen this year, and we've seen some good ones. So, they got a lot of weapons on offense, and we're going to have to handle.
8: Yeah, it should be a great game. Looking forward to being in Durham on Saturday, 3:30. We're on the air 2:30 for that one to get you ready. Also looking forward, after this commercial break, to the head coach of Carolina baseball, Scott Forbes. He's going to come up and join us. We're going to talk a little Diamond Heels after this break. 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

0: Chapel Hill. It's the latest edition of Carolina Football Live. We are brought to you in part by Lenovo, proud to support the Heels again this season. It's a global technology leader that has called North Carolina home since 2005. 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Lenovo, smarter technology for all. Well, this has been so much fun this year when we've been bringing in other Tar Heel coaches to join coaching me up here. I'm not really needed, honestly, for this part of the show. This is really Coach Belichick and the other coaches. We've had a great time with it. So let me introduce our next guest. 2027 is going to be his 30th season as a college coach. 26 of those have been on the staff at Carolina, 7 as the head coach of Tar Heel baseball. In his previous 6 years, Carolina's gone to the NCAA tournament every year, advanced to the Super Regional twice, advanced to the College World Series twice, including this past season where the Heels advanced to the Championship Series for the third time in school history. He has been an assistant coach or the head coach for 9 of the 13 College World Series appearances the Tar Heels have ever made. Please help me welcome the head coach of Carolina Baseball.
1: Thank you.
0: Scott Ford. Coach, what's up?
1: Excited to be here. I'm actually kind of nervous. I mean, it's Coach Belichick. I've been around Coach Belichick. Thank you for having me. I'm a huge Coach Belichick fan, a huge Nick Saban fan, so this is really cool for me, just so everybody knows.
2: Yeah, well, Scott, what did we get last year? 54 wins?
1: Yep.
2: Yeah, so how about maybe just, can we get 2 or 3 of those over there? Like,
0: just share a few of them?
2: Get that 49, right? Just give me a couple.
1: Man.
2: I told that to Coach La Russa. I said, Tony, you know, you went over 2,000 games. Like, couldn't we just... Joe Torre, you guys won 2,500 games. Could we get a couple? Goes, yeah, but I lost 2,000.
1: Yeah. I don't know how. That's one thing. I don't know how football coaches. We play so many games. So you know, if we lose on Saturday, we're playing again Sunday. If we lose Sunday, we're playing again Tuesday. I don't know if I could handle the whole week.
2: We haven't lost too many, so yeah. That's a problem for you. How about the fall? How's that going? I know you know people don't realize how hard. Teams work in the off season. How did you gain, like, for us in spring ball, you know, and I'm sure for you in fall baseball, like, you must see a lot of growth in your players and your team.
1: Yeah, it's going really well. We started August 17th. Wow. We did 3 weeks of small group. We get after it really hard. Just telling coach that that's one thing that a lot of people don't see is how hard our guys work, and we push them really, really hard. We're in our 45-day window. We're in about day 42, I think. We play NC State tomorrow night over the Durham Athletic Park. We'll finish. That'll be our last day playing of our 45-day window. We'll wake up Saturday. We'll go over to the Miracle League and do some good service. But we'll be wrapped up for the fall, and then we'll get hard into the weight room. But it's going really well. We've got some really good returners that came back, and we have some talented new players.
2: Yeah, that's great. And then you start up in January again, right?
1: Yep, when it's freezing cold. So
2: there
1: we go. Hot to cold.
0: Coach, we had a Tim sent a good question in. That I was hoping, and then I kind of want to ask you the same thing, Coach, or something similar. Tim asked you, Coach Forbes, what is the most important foundational element of the program that you try to share with recruits and with transfers? Because it really feels like your team has a very strong culture.
1: Yeah, I mean, you know, that word is used a lot, obviously, and Coach Belichick knows the importance of it. But, you know, we talk about being a champion every single day, something I've stole from him and Coach Saban. We talk about doing your job at a high level, meeting our standard every single day. So that's how I would describe our culture is once you get there and you're there for just a short amount of time, you understand how we do things. And what our standards are, and you're going to have to meet those standards or you won't be at UNC. But if you do meet them, you're going to be rewarded. You're going to get better. You're going to develop. Hopefully you have your chance to be drafted and also play professionally. But you'll also win a lot of games. So I would say that's the backbone for sure of our program. I believe in loving our players. I believe in tough love. I've been watching the Saban documentary, and I like when he says, don't mistake an Ashton for not, you know, that can be tough love. And but our guys know it. Players know if you care about them, know if you love them. But they, you know, the culture is a very important thing, and it starts at the top, and that's something we're proud of.
2: Well, Coach, I'm going to ask you a question. I don't know how many people know this, but to me, this is a great story. I wish you would tell everybody about it. I want to know about the dog. I want to know about the dog because I saw him. Him?
0: It's a him. Yeah,
2: yeah, yeah.
0: In the
2: dugout.
0: It's a
2: him. I've been over there.
0: Yeah,
2: in the dugout. And he loves everybody, and everybody loves him. And I think it's fantastic. Tell us about the dog.
1: Well, Terry Joe is not here. I don't think Terry Joe's here, but if Terry Joe was here, our trainer, who's unbelievable. She started her first year here working with baseball when I came back as a pitching coach in 2006. But Remington is a service dog, Terry Joe's dog as well. And, you know, our player's just part of our program, travels with us.
2: Now, Coach, I've heard.
1: And for some reason, the dog always comes up to me and, like, Terry Joe always says, you're stressed out. And I'm like, well, I know, but the dog, you don't have to remind me about that. So the
2: that's
1: dog
2: what
1: gets,
2: I was going to ask. Yeah. I heard that the Remington knows kind of if you're nervous or struggling or whatever, he kind of comes over and snuggles up to you and gives you a little pat on the head, so to speak, right?
1: Yep, that's why I avoid Remington.
2: I mean, that's amazing, right?
1: It is amazing, and it's good for our players.
2: I need a dog.
0: Yeah. Get a Remington for you, because that'd be good.
1: We have a miniature Golden Doodle. They're great dogs. But, yeah, Remington, you know, Remington's just part of our program, and but a service dog like that is something that is real, and it helps. And just, you know, go in the training room, and Remington's there. And if it helps Caden Glauber throw seven innings, I'm all for Remington.
2: Amen.
0: I did actually want to ask you about Caden and some other guys. You've got a good core coming back. Gavin Gallagher, Eric Paulson, Cooper Nicholson, Tyler Howe, Caden Glauber, Jackson Rose. It feels like you've got a nice group with some new players coming in, of course, young players and transfer, but feel like you have a really nice core that is returning this upcoming year.
1: Yeah, for sure. And that helps in the locker room, as Coach knows. But those guys also know when they see the talent level is where it needs to be, that they still have to push themselves. You know, you remember Chad Flack had a million hits in 2006, and this guy Dustin Ackley rolled up. So Chad moved to third base, and Dustin Ackley went to first base. And we've got some guys like that, and that's making Gavin Gallagher better, Paulson better, Nicholson better, Glauber, Rose. And they've all gotten better, which is going to help us. But, you know, hopefully the new players can push them where they can maximize their potential even more. But they're big-time leadership for sure.
0: Coach, you guys were so close a year ago in the championship series, in the final game. When you get so close, and Carolina's been knocking at the door for a while now, do you look at it as, I'm going to keep doing what we're doing because we're close, or I need to do something different to take that final step?
1: No, I mean, you do learn from being in certain situations, but your process is your process, and I believe in that. I believe in staying with the process and being process-oriented, not getting caught up in all the outcomes, understanding that if you keep doing it the way that you feel good about it, that hopefully eventually you just find a way. So to answer that question, you know, we're going to keep doing exactly what we've been doing and just try to win one more game if we can get back out there.
0: Coach, that sounds very similar to your philosophy.
2: Yeah, it's really one day at a time. It's to get back to where you were last year is a lot of work. It's a lot of days, a lot of grinding. You got to win a lot of games, and you just don't step back in that, you know, in that arena and without doing all those things all over again. So, but you know, you just take one day at a time, and that's the process. So, I'm with you there 100%. I know there's a lot of uncertainty, like there is in all college sports, but. Who are we going to have to beat this year in the ACC?
1: From what I'm hearing from most of the scouts, Georgia Tech, again, apparently is pretty good. And they're, I mean, everybody's good. They're well coached. But I would say Georgia Tech and Florida State from what everybody's telling me. I guess I'll find out more about NC State tomorrow night. But I don't know how much you're going to see the Gavin Gallaghers, the Paulsons, and they're going to want to fight me, but I'm not going to let them play but so much probably tomorrow night.
0: Coach, did I hear this right? You don't play Duke or State this upcoming season. Is that correct?
1: One game. Yeah, not in a weekend series.
0: What? How did that happen?
1: You can call the ACC.
0: Call them up and find out. That's strange.
1: But we play Stanford and Cal.
0: Yeah, just right. Okay, tell us real fast, Durham Bulls Athletic Park tomorrow night. How can people – are there still tickets available to your knowledge? How can people go check it out?
1: Yeah, I think 6 o'clock. You know, it's a way to get back to the players, both teams, in the new world that we're in today with NIL. And so we'll tee it up at 6 o'clock, a straight-up 9 innings. And I think tickets are still available. I know last year – a game like this is really good, even though – you know, we are going to play NC State again. Coach knows when you can play another opponent, especially with new players, you have a good idea what Gavin Galler is going to do and Caden Glauber. But what are some of these new guys that have shown well against our own team? What are they going to do against another uniform? So that's what I'm looking forward to the most. And what are you going to do in front of a bigger crowd?
3: Sure.
1: So, you know, if you can get there and wear that Carolina blue.
3: Is Remington
1: when it's NC
3: gonna be
1: State,
3: there?
1: It's still. Yeah, Remington will be there.
3: Remington will be there too, so that's good. Cause we got the whole crew.
2: I love that.
3: All right.
2: Thanks, Coach. Appreciate
1: Thank
2: you being on with us.
1: Thanks a ton.
3: Yeah, big round of applause for Scott Forbes. This is also Coach Belichick's leaving us. Coach, thank you for your time. We'll see you later. And we're going to take a break, come back, and Xavier Lewis is going to come up and join us here at Top of the Hill. It is Carolina Football Live from Learfield.
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0: Angel, and man, what a great show we've had so far. Coach Belichick, Coach Forbes, and we're about to have another special guest that I'll tell you about in just a second. 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Now, I went through the accomplishments of this gentleman joining us a little bit earlier, but I think it's worth mentioning again. Leading the ACC in sacks, leading the ACC in tackles for loss, top five in the nation in both of those categories, and just today named a midseason AP All-America. Please help me welcome Xavier Lewis up here to the show. X, what's up?
1: What's up? Thank you.
0: Man, thanks for being here. So, Xavier, originally from Raleigh, wears number 90. I know everybody sometimes likes to know. Now, what's that uniform number? He's number 90. Started his high school at Leesville Road, then he finished up at Rollsville after that. Now, a lot of success so far this year. What do you feel like's been working for you? How have you been able to be so impactful here about halfway through the season?
1: You know, just the constant work. You know, the work, you know, I've been putting in, not even from, like, the start of the season, you know, yeah. Just the years to come. And, you know, just the guys around me, you know, like Isaiah Johnson, Leroy Jackson, you know, have really been helping me out so much. You know, I've gained a lot of wisdom from them. You know, Melkart Abujade, you know, they helped me so much even in this offseason just to, you know, like, I can truly be, like, one of the best in the country. And, you know, I feel like I've done a good job at, you know, showing that.
0: Okay, now, we talked about a little bit with Coach Belichick. You were going to go to Austin Peay, right?
1: Yes, sir.
0: So, Austin Peay. The governor's lost a good one, and the Tar Heels got a good one. So, how did you go from you were going to Austin Peay to all of a sudden you're in Chapel Hill?
1: You know, I was on my way, and then, you know, my coach called me. He was like, yo, you want to go to UNC?
0: That's a pretty good phone call.
1: Yeah, that was a pretty good phone call. And then I was like, duh. And then, you know, like a week later, I was on campus. And, you know, it all started from there. And then, you know, got to just, you know, show, you know, what I'm capable of.
0: Now, you played 11 of the 12 games last year. But the breakout was really TCU this year in Ireland. And if you don't remember, X had 7 tackles, 4.5 for loss, 2 sacks, and was named the MVP of the game. What was that? Yeah, we can clap for that. It was awesome. What was that experience like to, A, have such a terrific game, and also playing in Dublin, kind of just a unique situation?
1: No, just, you know, all glory to God. You know, like, he put us in that situation, you know, to go to Europe, you know, like, playing in another country. I've never been, you know, overseas before. And, you know, just to go over there and then have, you know, an amazing game, like a breakout game, like you said, was just a blessing. And it was, like, kind of unreal.
0: Did you have a passport before this, or did you have to get one?
1: I had to get one.
0: All right, but now you have one, so now you can go wherever you want.
1: Wherever.
0: There you go. That's good. Okay, last week, 86 defensive snaps. You were on the field for 73 of them. Now, that's a lot of snaps. But, B, there's some guys who are run stoppers, and there's some guys who are pass rushers. That number tells me that you're a every-down kind of guy. How'd you get to that point?
1: You know, it was really something that I was trying to focus on after last season. You know, I was a third down guy, pass rush situation guy. And, you know, Isaiah Johnson, you know, he'll tell me a lot, you know, last year, like, you're more than just a pass rusher. Like, don't let nobody tell you can only pass rush, you can only do this. Like you can do whatever you want to do. So, you know, just focusing on that and putting extra work into both categories, but mostly into my run defense, helped me way more.
0: Yeah.
1: And, you know, I've been able to show that this year.
0: Career high 11 tackles last week for Xavier in that win over Pittsburgh. One more thing, then we're going to take a break. We'll come back to a little bit more. You don't have to be from North Carolina to play here, obviously, and there's plenty of guys on this year's team that are from other places, and that's great. But does it mean a little something extra being from North Carolina and playing for North Carolina?
1: You know, it's like, I mean, it's North Carolina, the University of North Carolina, and just, you know, growing up here, you know,

0: North Carolina A&T?
1: Yes, sir.
0: Yeah, Rick was a player. How has he helped you?
1: A lot. You know, he was my first coach. You know, he started it. You know, like when I was younger, he put me through drills. He never forced me. He never forced me to do anything. He always asked, like, you want to play football? I was like, yes. So he was like, all right, we're going to work for it. And then, you know, ever since that, I've been in the gym with him, been on the field. You know, like, this didn't happen overnight.
0: Sure.
1: You know, brick by brick, you know, he likes to say. You know, it started young, and then, you know, I just kept adding on to, you know, anything that I've gained. And, yeah, you know, he's helped me so much.
0: All right, we're going to take a quick break. I'm running a little behind on time. I know that's a surprise to everybody. We're going to take a break. Come back more with X when we return. It's Carolina Football Live from Learfield.
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0: Top of the Hill Restaurant, downtown Chapel Hill. We're nearing conclusion here on Carolina Football Live. You know what that means? Time for birthdays. Now, I know I speak for example when I wish the following folks happy birthday. One, Annette Litzenberg. Annette, happy birthday. Where are you, Annette? There you are. Happy birthday. Is it today, Annette? Tomorrow. Okay. I missed his birthday. I was supposed to say it last week, and I missed it. There's Jonathan Glasser. Jonathan, right here at the front table. Happy birthday. I would be in big trouble. My mom's birthday is on Saturday. She hopefully X and the Tar Heels get her a great birthday present with a big win. And so happy birthday to all those folks joining us here tonight. All right, X, a couple quick things. I asked this last week and got into a long discussion with Jelani Thurman about DaBaby. So I'm going to ask you about who's on your pregame playlist when you're listening to music, getting yourself right, ready for the game.
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0: go. 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
1: 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Who else?
0: I feel like you have an eclectic. You got a lot of different guys in there. Like you're not locked into one genre.
1: No.
0: Can't hold Xavier Lewis down like that.
1: Nah, it's dang, I can't think of any right now.
0: That's all right. Whatever you're doing, just keep doing it. And keep going out there sacking the quarterback. It'll be good. We talked about this a little bit with your parents, I'm guessing, but I ask every guy this. Who's helped you along the way? Who's helped you on this journey? We talked about your dad. Anybody else who's been particularly impactful for you?
1: My mom, for sure. You know, she's, you know, been my ride or die from the start. She gave me life, so...
0: Literally
1: from the start. So, you know, I couldn't be here without her. She's made so many sacrifices for me. And just like if I wanted anything, just anything like that is like, you know, she'll take the time out of her day just to put a smile on my face. And you know, it's something that, you know, I haven't acknowledged as much as I should have and you know, I have to definitely let her know. Like how much I love her and I appreciate her for that.
0: That's awesome. Sounds like a great mom.
1: Amazing mom. The best.
0: All right, last thing. You got to give me in 30 seconds, what do you like to do away from football? What, if you're not watching film, if you're not studying, if you're not playing, what do you like to do?
1: Eat and sleep.
0: We didn't even need 30 seconds. Eat and sleep. Xavier, man, congratulations on the terrific year to this point, man. We're so glad you're a Tar Heel. And thanks so much for giving us some time tonight.
1: Yes, sir. Thank you.
0: That's Xavier Lewis, man, one of the best in the country, joining us here on Carolina Football Live. We're going to take a timeout, come back, and we'll wrap this puppy up from Top of the Hill Restaurant in downtown Chapel Hill. It's Carolina Football Live from Learfield.
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0: All right, lightning round here at the end. Let's get you up to date on what's happening around Carolina Athletics. We'll start women's soccer, number one in the nation. They play tonight, right when we're done, in fact. They play at 8 o'clock down at Clemson. They have not played since October 2nd due to some weather issues, but back on the field tonight again at Clemson at 8 o'clock. Men's soccer, 6-2-3. They've won four straight. They beat Notre Dame 7-1 this past weekend. They're at Pitt on Friday for their next match. Field hockey, number 10 in the nation. They are 7-5 overall, 3-1 in the league. Two games at home this weekend. BC Friday at 6, Syracuse Sunday at 2. Volleyball, they are now 11-3. They've won seven in a row. They're number 23 in the country. They're on the road at Notre Dame Friday, at Louisville on Sunday. Men's golf, hosting the Williams Cup. That's named for Coach Williams, Roy Williams, at Eagle Point in Wilmington. That's Sunday through Tuesday. Women's golf is here in Chapel Hill. If you want to check them out, they have the Ruth's Chris Tar Heel Invitational all weekend at Findlay starting on Friday. Women's basketball, first exhibition, Sunday at 1 o'clock against Davidson. That's the only home exhibition for the women. That game is broadcast on the Tar Heel Sports Network. Matt Krause will have the call of that. And then we'll be with the guys up in Indianapolis on Sunday at 5 o'clock. We'll be on there at 4 p.m. for their second exhibition. Of course, had that great win over USC and Greensboro on Friday. Quick check of Duke. We've talked about the Blue Devils, 4-1 overall, 1-1 in the league. Really good squad. Carolina leads this all-time series, 66-42-4. But the last four split 2-2. The last 10 split 5-5. The last 14 split 7-7. So this has been a competitive series, particularly in the last decade plus. We mentioned Nate Shepard. He leads the country in rushing yards and all-purpose yards. That will be a big focus for the Tar Heels this weekend. Our preview presented by Google Gemini, official Gen AI partner of Carolina Athletics. 3:30 kick on Saturday. We're on the air at 2:30 from Wallace Wade. Big thank you to Coach Belichick, Coach Forbes, and Xavier Lewis for joining us tonight. Thank everybody here for joining us as well. We'll see you next week. But for tonight, we say goodnight from Top of the Hill Restaurant and the latest edition of Carolina Football Live from Learfield.
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8: Leaders in Washington. A new report claims the Trump administration is trying to build a case against Congresswoman Ilhan Omar that would get her deported. Michael Kastner has more.
9: The Minnesota Democrats' Washington, D.C. area home was searched by federal agents on Monday, who were reportedly seeking evidence of fraud and false statements in immigration paperwork, among other things. On Wednesday, the Wall Street Journal cited U.S. officials as saying the probe was aimed at building a case to strip her of her U.S. citizenship and ultimately deport her. Omar was born in Somalia in 1982 and came to the U.S. with her family in 1995. I'm Michael Kastner.
8: A significant portion of likely voters in Los Angeles County are worried about outside interference in the midterm elections. Daniel Martindale has details.
10: That's according to a new poll funded by the nonprofit California Community Foundation. 500 likely voters were surveyed between September 30th and October 6th. Nearly three-quarters said they worry that online misinformation could confuse voters or undermine confidence. They also expressed political interference and mail ballots going missing are their top concerns. Despite that, 68% said LA County does an excellent or good job at running elections and counting ballots. About three-quarters of respondents believe the upcoming election will be fair, secure, and accurate. I'm Daniel Martindale.
8: Law enforcement sources tell CBS News that three children and one adult died in a shooting at Silver Rail Elementary School in Bend, Oregon today. Police did not provide any other details. Bend police did confirm the suspected shooter is dead, possibly shot by a bystander. On Wall Street, the Dow up by 556 points, the Nasdaq rose 20, the S&P advanced 25. More on these stories at townhall.com.
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